0: competitive races in rural districts that President Trump won comfortably. But the Senate is up for grabs.
1: Fox's Jeff Manasso. Both parties expect or projected to hold 47 seats each in the Senate, with six key races considered toss-ups. A Wyoming grad student jailed without bail after authorities say she poisoned a colleague. Prosecutors say Eileen Wang was taken into custody at LAX and was carrying laptops and hard drives, and they say she sought to return to China. Police say she was seen on surveillance video going through the desk of the victim, who specialized in research similar to what she did in China. The Treasury imposing more than $1 billion in penalties against Bank of America after it says it failed to stop and report Chinese money laundering operations and illicit financing along the southern border.
2: As part of a resolution with federal agencies, the bank admits it failed to conduct due diligence for foreign financial institutions, as well as allow suspicious activity to accumulate uninvestigated. Treasury Secretary Scott Bessent says when a bank of its size fails to meet its anti-money laundering and sanctions obligations, it exposes the entire U.S. financial system to significant risk. The $1.2 billion fine is the third largest in the Treasury Department's history.
1: Fox's Jared Halpern at the White House. 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
1: The only person ever charged in the murder of Tupac Shakur will likely spend the rest of his life behind bars.
15: Nevada 8th District Court Judge Carly Kearney sentencing Dwayne Davis to 40 years to life in prison for orchestrating the fatal 1996 shooting of rapper Tupac in Las Vegas.
16: The world never forgot about him and his death, and neither did Las Vegas. It took us 30 years, but at this time, you are going to face justice for what you did on September 7th, 1996.
15: While prosecutors say Davis, a former leader of the Southside Compton Crips gang, didn't pull the trigger, the now 63-year-old had given interviews and detailed his role in the shooting in a 2019 memoir. He was convicted in August of first-degree murder with the use of a deadly weapon. Davis's lawyer has already said he plans to appeal the verdict. Kristen Goodwin, Fox News.
1: The Ebola outbreak in Congo has surpassed 9,000 confirmed cases with over 4,300 deaths, according to the country's health ministry. The outbreak spans seven provinces with 65 health zones affected. This outbreak involves a rare virus with no approved vaccine or treatment. Investigators in France recover two stolen paintings and disrupt another planned heist.
17: Four men have now been charged over the theft at the Renoir Museum in the south of France last month. Investigators have recovered two stolen paintings worth more than $4.5 million. Two others were abandoned by thieves fleeing the scene. Police have revealed that DNA found in a protective painting cover was matched to a 29-year-old already under investigation in a drug trafficking case. That discovery led them to the suspects and the artwork. Prosecutors say surveillance indicated another heist was imminent.
1: Fox's Jonathan Savage. Wall Street, the first big batch of summertime profit reports from U.S. companies made waves on Wall Street after topping analysts' expectations, but many canceled each other out. The Dow lost 180, the Nasdaq off 41. I'm Lisa Lucera. This is Fox News.
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0: rising from the heart of the swamp, a beacon of truth is casting its light. From sea to shining sea, The Vince Show. Here's Vince Colonnaise.
1: All right, 844-484-3872, 844-4 the USA. That's the way to join us today, from coast to coast, from sea to shining sea. Oh, yeah, James Talafrico is not in the loony bin, apparently. That's the big thing from this weekend. Another thing I missed yesterday, Jim, the update on James Talafrico. Everybody's swearing that he is of sound mind. He's just pathetic. That's the actual explanation. Why was he gone for 2 weeks? Was he in a loony bin? No, he wasn't in a loony bin. He's just a wimp. He's a tool. He had the sniffles and he couldn't be on the campaign trail for 2 whole weeks. Okay, so that's a good case to make him a senator? What? I think maybe you want to stick with the loony bin explanation. That actually would make a lot more sense. At least that would make you seem less pathetic. Whatever. I'll get to that coming up. But first, we want to welcome to the White House Katie Zakaria. Katie Zakaria is now doing the job of White House press secretary. This is a tough job, and she's filling some big shoes. Caroline Leavitt was a wonderful White House press secretary, forceful for the president of the United States, and she's decided to step aside from that role to look after her young children. She's got a newborn, and she's still out there. She's still doing things supporting the administration, but now you've got Katie Zakaria coming in. And Katie, let me just be blunt about my assessment of Katie. First of all, she seems really lovely. She has she's very proud of her family, which she's most enthusiastic when she's talking about her family. You hear that today. She did a press conference, lasted about 20 minutes. And I will say up front that I found her to be kind of nervous out the gate. You get that, Jim? Like, she's like, she was reading the day's statements about, you know, how great the White House is and how the Trump administration's wonderful. But you can tell she's a little nervous as she started. Although, candidly, who wouldn't be to have that job? There's a lot of gravity to that job. All the eyes of the world are on you. There are wolves in front of you. And you're trying to support the greatest guy to ever do it as president of the United States. She's up there. She's got a lot of pressure. She sounds a little nervous, but that's fine. I think she'll find her sea legs pretty quickly. But here's a little bit of Katie today as Ms. Zakaria, as she says hello to the press and the United States in this capacity as White House press secretary. Here's what she said.
2: I am so honored to work for President Trump and the American people as the new White House press secretary. I want to thank President Trump for his trust that he has placed in me. I have wanted to work for him for a very long time. I'm looking forward to working with each of you as well, especially as we are in the middle of the midterm blitz with energy and excitement never seen before in the history of midterms, thanks to President Trump. Just look no further than last night in Youngstown, Ohio, where President Trump delivered another blockbuster rally out on the trail. The arena was overflowing with enthusiasm as thousands came out to support President Trump, as well as special guest Jake Paul and football legend John Gruden. The president also announced the Department of War has officially selected Cleveland, Ohio as the new home for the U.S. Navy's submarine component repair center. This massive 46,000 square foot facility will manufacture, repair, and maintain key parts for virtually all new and existing submarines.

0: All right, so she comes out, she lists off a lot of the victories, the successes, how the American people are benefiting from the Trump administration, exactly what you would want the White House press secretary doing, exactly what the president wants her doing. And then she took a couple of questions from the press. She takes a question from Breitbart. Breitbart asked her about whether or not she would continue Caroline Leavitt's tradition of welcoming the new media into the room and making them a part of the conversation. She said absolutely she would do that. She also took a question from Fox News's Peter Ducey, who asked her one question about whether or not we are continuing to do Ukraine intelligence sharing or whether we've cut that off. She said she'd have to take the question. She'll get back to him on the status there. But she also answered a question from Peter about what her job is. And she said pretty bluntly that her job is to amplify President Trump's wins. Here she is in that exchange with Peter Ducey.
1: Starting as White House press secretary, 3 weeks before a midterm cycle, the President Trump himself says, "We'll be very tough for Republicans." Is your job just to speak about White House matters, or is it to make things less tough for Republicans in the midterms?
2: Well, but Peter, I get to do what I was doing on the outside already, which was hoping to amplify, multiply, and expand upon President Trump's incredible agenda for the American people. And what I hope to do in this position is to take that into an official capacity and only build on, only amplify, and only multiply to the extent possible all of the wins he's making for Americans. For Americans to understand how much has changed in this brief period of time, what he's been able to accomplish, my goal is to be able to communicate that in complete tandem with the president, as he is his own best spokesperson, and will absolutely be leading the way as with that.
0: Now, that final point that the president is his own best spokesman, that is true. Even with Caroline Leavitt, as good as she is, the president is his own best spokesman. Also, he's unusually available. It's a weird situation where the second fiddle person for presenting the information from the administration is the White House press secretary. That's not typical. Most administrations, is actually the primary person you hear from on any given day is the White House press secretary. Not so with Donald Trump. President Trump does press conferences every day. He has people stop by the Oval Office. He talks to them on the South Lawn. He talks to them as he lands at campaign events. The president is doing half-hour, 40-minute press conferences. He did one today after Katie did this press conference. So the core question of, is the White House transparent? Is it conveying information? Is it telling you what's on the president's mind? Yeah, because the president's doing it on an endless basis. So she said correctly, her job is to amplify the president's wins here. And then if you want to hear her get comfortable, Jim, I felt like she was the most comfortable when she was just talking about her family, talking about the people that are behind her, the president's support of her and other working mothers inside the White House. Listen to Katie. This is where I think she becomes the most comfortable today on, again, what was undoubtedly a nerve-wracking first day to be a White House press secretary fielding a press conference like this on behalf of President Trump.
2: Caroline has been an incredible support. She gave me great and wonderful feedback on how to balance. I think this job is not one you necessarily balance, and I would love to share that in my career, I stayed home with my kids from 2014 to 2020 in the process of having them. And then when I started working again, I was able to integrate them into my life. There are many photos of which are not public of the kids and I at Fox Bureau, where they are sitting with me in the pod before a hit. So I intend to the extent possible, include my family, include my kids in my work. Though my work will be demanding, they will always be a priority. And President Trump is the most family-friendly president we've ever had. He has hired more women with families, and the fact that he knew I had four kids and he knew that this job would be demanding and still placed his trust in me shows that I know I'm capable of being able to step up to that. So,
0: yeah, I heard Kayleigh McEnany on Fox immediately after this press conference today talking about what we just witnessed. And Kayleigh, I think she said, Jim, that she had something like 2 weeks or so in the job before she ever did the first press conference. She was marinating in all of this information prior to doing a press conference and then steps out there and does it. Katie had 24 hours. Katie started the job yesterday, and she made a commitment to do a press conference immediately, which is what she did today. She only took a handful of questions because she said the president was about to

0: step out, as he did, onto the South Lawn and field his own press conference. And so this was, the press was like angry at her today. Like, what? It's only 20 minutes? You only took three reporters? And it's true. She took three. She took Breitbart, she took Fox, she took Daily Mail. I'll get to that Daily Mail question in a moment because it involves Kimberly Guilfoyle's resignation today, which is the breaking news. We'll get to that. So she did. It wasn't like Katie was just given, you know, like platitudes or something. She actually brought breaking news to the room when she announced that Kimberly Guilfoyle's resignation was en route. She said at the press conference today. But I just need to remind you of something. I said at the outset, she sounded a little nervous today. I think she's going to find her sea legs. She'll mix it up with these guys. She'll do the adversarial exchanges. She'll be fighting it out with some of the lunatics in that room. And I think she'll grow confident with the passage of time here as she conveys what has been a wonderful series of successes by the President of the United States. But just to give you some context here, a frame of reference, do you remember how insane that press briefing room was? Do you remember how low IQ it was at one point? You want to talk about an opening press conference by a moron? Do you remember this?
1: I am obviously acutely aware that my presence at this podium represents a few firsts. I am a black, gay, immigrant woman, the first of all three of those to hold this position. I would not be here today if it were not for generations of barrier-breaking people before me. I stand on their shoulders. If it were not for generations of barrier-breaking people before me, I would not be here. But I benefit from their sacrifices. I have learned from their excellence, and I am forever grateful to them. Representation does matter. You hear us say this often in this administration, and no one understands this better than President Biden.
0: By the way, now she's a black, gay, unemployed immigrant woman because nobody hired her after that. All of that barrier breaking she was doing, she was celebrated by the left. She achieved all these things, and nobody wants her. Have you noticed?
2: All we missed was a land acknowledgement.
0: Yeah, she didn't do a land acknowledgement. Maybe she did. Maybe it wasn't in the clip. But it's like, whatever happened to that lady? Whatever happened to Corinne Jean-Pierre? Whatever happened to her? She just disappeared off the face of the earth. Ms. Now didn't hire her. CNN didn't hire her. Nobody wants her to go on their network and explain what's going on. That's a sign. You want to talk about a crappy White House press secretary? Hello? Come on. Oh, my goodness. Actually, today, Katie did a fine job. And in fact, she did break some news as it relates to the now former U.S. ambassador to Greece. We've got the details on that and a whole lot more coming up on The Vince Show.
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0: All right, more in a moment. On the news that Katie Zachariah broke in her first White House press briefing. Before we get there, though, I want to thank one of the fine sponsors of our show today, one of our great partners. It's Preborn. We love Preborn. And I've got some very good news for you. They're saving a lot of lives this year, just like they always do. Over 50,000 unborn babies have been saved this year alone. More than 5,100 new commitments to Christ through the ministry of Preborn. Amazing. Now, how is this all happening? Well, Dan Steiner, the president of Preborn, has explained this to us, and it's just remarkable. He says that what they're doing is they're inviting mothers who are considering abortion into the Preborn Network clinics. And those mothers go in, they see their baby, and when she has that close encounter, and she sees that baby in her womb, she's 80% more likely to choose life. 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
0: All right, so that brings us to the Kimberly Guilfoyle news. Kimberly Guilfoyle, up until today, she has resigned today from this role, has been the U.S. ambassador to Greece. Now, there has been a flurry of coverage about her in the last week, suggesting that she was selling access and that she had some big credit card debt that she had asked for a Republican donor to pay off. Now, it would be really helpful if the media was more transparent about this, but you know, all of the allegations

0: are from before her time as the U.S. ambassador to Greece. That detail has kind of escaped most of the news coverage, or if it exists, it's glossed over. Because the media is trying to prejudice your understanding of the story that, oh, she was selling access while she was the ambassador, or that she was trying to get somebody to pay off her credit card debts while she was the ambassador. There isn't actually an allegation to that effect. That may be true, but there is no allegation to that effect. And keeping your eye on the timeline, I think, matters quite a bit. She was not a U.S. government official at the time that the allegations are being made. This all emanates from some reporting by the Wall Street Journal and the New York Times. Headline, donor says Kimberly Guilfoyle sought money from him to cover debt. Kimberly Guilfoyle, the former fiance of Donald Trump Jr., secretly begged, the New York Times writes, a Republican donor to pay her credit card debt while she was waiting to be confirmed as ambassador to Greece, according to an interview with the donor. The donor, Eric Dieters, said that Ms. Guilfoyle had asked him to wire $100,000 to pay off her American Express card just before her Senate confirmation hearing in early July of 2025, promising to serve as his ride or die in Trump world. She wrote, quote, honey, please, this is according to the text message published by the Times, honey, please, I need you to get this done for me today. She wrote in a text message, communications between Mr. Dieters and Ms. Guilfoyle were reported earlier by the Wall Street Journal. Mr. Dieters provided what appeared to be screenshots of their correspondence to the New York Times. So if you go through the reporting, essentially what they claim is that this guy had been paying her previously in a private capacity tens of thousands of dollars to try and help him gain access to various people that she knew. To be really clear about this, this is the habit in all of Washington, D.C. People sell their access to powerful people. They just say, hey, I know that guy. I can get you in touch with him. I can make your case directly to him or her. And then they take money. This is what lobbyists do. These people are constantly selling access all around D.C. Is it seedy? Yes. Is that going on? Yes. But it's going on at scale in Washington, D.C. So prior to her being a government official, she was taking money in exchange for that, apparently. That's the allegation. Now, additionally, she asked him ahead of the hearing, hey, would you pay off my credit card debt? I've got $100,000 in credit card debt. Would you pay it off for me? And he, according to the New York Times, says no. Nope, not going to do it. My wife would be really angry if I did. Not going to do it. That brings us to today's story. The White House has asked her to resign. President Trump, Secretary Rubio, not happy about this, reportedly. And they've asked her to resign. She has. I've got some of that back and forth in just a moment. You'll hear from the president. You'll hear from the new White House press secretary, all ahead on The Vince Show.
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0: Another satisfied customer, Jim. I just got an email from somebody. Starts with, have you no shame? Those are my favorite. Thank you, Adele. Appreciate your note today. So we've got some breaking news today that the U.S. ambassador to Greece has resigned, Kimberly Guilfoyle. You'll know her from her days on Fox. She's now, as up until today, she was the U.S. ambassador to Greece. And there are accusations that she has been selling access that the media say happened before she was the ambassador. Okay, that's the timeline. Apparently, President Trump and Secretary Rubio have been not pleased about the news that's coming out. And the president has said as much. In fact, the president of the United States was reacting yesterday to this before any of this other news that we got and said, we're not happy. We're looking at whether or not I'm going to fire her. Here's the president yesterday on the subject.
9: Miguel Coyle, are you considering firing her?
14: Well, we're looking at it. Yeah, we're not happy.
9: You said Russia and Ukraine agreed to a ceasefire, but both sides say they have not agreed to that.
14: Well, they agreed. You know why? Because I said you agree. That's

0: Why?
1: They agreed because I said they agreed. And that thing has to get settled. That war is a disaster. Did you see the numbers that just came out this month? 32,000, mostly soldiers, were killed.
2: All right, so a lot on Russia and Ukraine in that audio, but you hear right at the top, he says that we're looking at firing Kimberly Guilfoyle. Not a good sign if the president of the United States says that yesterday. And then Katie Zachariah today asked, is she going to resign? Said outright, actually, here's the news for you, breaking from the new White House press
3: secretary. The president said yesterday to reporters that he is considering firing her. Do you know a timeline for that? And also, potentially, who could be on the short list to replace her if he does?
4: We have asked Ambassador Guilfoyle to resign. She has been a wonderful asset to the team, and we wish her well.
3: Okay.
2: Yeah, that was the whole exchange. There were no follow-ups or anything. There was nothing, no additional information asked for or provided on that subject at the time. But that was a jaw dropper, literally a jaw dropper. There were some people in the room you saw on camera, their jaws dropped as they were like, what? I'm sorry, I did not anticipate this news breaking inside of this White House press briefing. They became so accustomed in the past, especially during the Biden administration, to nothing of value being produced in a White House press briefing. Katie Zachariah is like, yeah, we're firing her. We've asked for her resignation. That's a nice way to say it. Which they secured, by the way. The resignation of Kimberly Guilfoyle has come through. She announced this at 11:17 a.m. this morning, shortly after we heard from Katie Zachariah in the press briefing, that she is stepping aside. She wrote that serving as the United States ambassador to Greece has been the honor of a lifetime. I will forever be grateful to President Donald J. Trump and Secretary of State Marco Rubio for entrusting me with the extraordinary privilege of representing the greatest country in the history of the world. She goes on to talk about all of the ways she's helped strengthen the relationship between the United States and Greece. She said these accomplishments are a testament to President Trump's bold leadership, Secretary Rubio's commitment to American diplomacy, and the extraordinary men and women who serve our country every day. So a diplomatic and kind message to her former bosses now as she heads for the exits. She said, quote, I also want to address the recent allegations against me. These allegations are false, and I intend to vigorously defend my name, my reputation, and my integrity. I've dedicated my professional life to fighting for justice, standing up for what is right, and defending the values that make America exceptional. I will not allow false accusations to define my decades of public service. My gratitude and respect for President Trump and Secretary Rubio remain unwavering. I'm proud of what we accomplished together. And I will always be a loyal supporter of President Trump and his mission to make America great again. So the message from Kimberly Guilfoyle as she leaves, as she tenders her resignation today, is she's very grateful for her time with President Trump and Secretary Rubio, and she denies any allegations against her, which she says she'll continue to vigorously defend. So that's it. That's the sum total of what we know at this hour on the story. But we did hear, of course, that breaking news from the White House today. And the president, I think the president did respond to this as well. He said, here he is, shortly after the White House press briefing. Here's what he had to say about Kimberly Guilfoyle today.
5: First, let's watch.
1: No, she wasn't a member of my family. She, I guess, dated my son a long time ago, but she wasn't. No, she went to Greece. She was doing a good job, but we didn't like what we were reading. So,
2: we didn't like what we were reading. We asked her to leave. She was doing a good job in Greece. He says she dated my son for a while, but not a member of the Trump family. I didn't hear the question. I think maybe somebody had framed it that way, but he's saying no, she wasn't a member of the family, but she served us well in Greece.
6: Did you speak with Kimberly Guilfoyle personally, and what did she say to you?
1: I didn't speak to her, no, but she will not be there. I didn't like what I read.
2: I didn't like what I read? Asked her to go. Now, does that mean that he's a president who is willing to stomach anything, that he allows corruption to happen all over the place, is just like, no matter what happens, he's going to ignore it? Is that what that means? I don't think so. I think what we just witnessed over the course of, just a few days, you get these allegations out there, and there must be something to it in the minds of President Trump and Secretary Rubio. He asks her to tender her resignation. She accepts, says thank you for the time in office. What's the scandal here? exactly for the president. What's the scandal here? The guy asked for a resignation, got it, and on we go. On we go. Kind of remarkable stuff. Kind of remarkable. Meanwhile, the campaign continues. The president, you know, one of the reasons you keep seeing him standing in front of the helicopter is because he's got all these campaign stops. You had Katie Zachariah announce today a series of new campaign stops the president's going

0: Now, before we get started, I love you too, sir. In a totally platonic way, to be clear. I'm the vice president, not James Tallarico. But I gotta...
1: My best, yeah, I think the best J.D. Vance is just relax, J.D. Vance. J.D., like, when Vice President Vance is just, like, in his element, he's in the zone, just mixing it up, he's at his absolute best. It's hilarious. I love you too, sir, but not the way James Talafrico would, which is a perfect segue into the James Talafrico files, the latest out on that story. So, Jim, when I left you Friday, when we left, last we talked, on Friday, the summary was that there was rampant speculation that the reason that Talafrico had been off the campaign trail was because he checked himself into a mental health facility because of the stresses of life were getting too much. They were getting to him. He was overwhelmed. He couldn't handle the pressure of the campaign trail. Maintaining all of the lies had become exhausting. You know, he really wanted to get back to telling people that there were six genders, and it was just too much for him. So the claim was that he had checked into some sort of mental health facility in Ohio. And that claim was further supported by a number of conservative journalists who say they got the Ohio mental health facility on the phone, and somebody on the phone had confirmed he had been there and had just checked out. And so the internet went absolutely wild this weekend with this speculation that James Talafrico had in fact been inside of an Ohio mental health facility. Now, we have since learned in a number of ways that claim may not be true, that the Ohio mental health facility is straight up saying the guy was never here. Talafrico was never a patient here. Talafrico himself has come out and said, I've never even been to Ohio. And then James Talafrico did an interview where he insists, I had the flu, and all of the internet speculation about me being in a mental hospital had no merit whatsoever. Here is Talafrico. Now, again, this guy is lied for a living, so always difficult to tell at any given moment when he's telling the truth. But here's Talafrico talking to the media, finally emerging from hiding for the first time in weeks.
2: You were off the campaign for more than a week, roughly 9 days, I believe.
3: Yeah.
2: Your campaign said you had the flu. What happened?
3: Yeah, I got the flu, and I'm feeling much better, and I'm glad I had a chance to recover. You know, if you don't take the opportunity to get well, sometimes you can get even sicker, and so I'm glad we made the decision to just take the week, get better, and now I'm glad to be back on the trail.
2: You've talked about how you're diabetic, and that has, when diabetics get the flu, it can get really bad. How bad was it for somebody who wants to know? Is this just like in bed rest, or did you ever have to go to a doctor or a hospital?
3: I just went to my primary care physician, but it wasn't anything worse than a nasty case of the flu.
1: By the way, that I just went to my primary care physician thing, that is a modification of the story that he told before, because when he was talking to some other interest group whose event he skipped and instead did it via Zoom, he told them that he had gone to urgent care.
4: I was starting to feel kind of under the weather a few days ago, and last night it got so bad that I went to the urgent care here in Dallas, and I was diagnosed with the flu.
1: So even his flu story has inconsistencies, but there he is. Now he's back out in public, and he's talking about his flu and how tough it was for him to have his blow his nose a couple days.
3: And so I was in bed and, you know, drinking lots of liquids. Unfortunately, the campaign made me work from home, so I didn't even get full days off. But, you know, didn't want to be out on the trail and didn't want to get anyone else sick. It's important, I think, for leaders to be responsible in these moments. And I'm glad to be back, feeling much better.
2: I want to get your response because the internet
3: the internet's doing its thing.
2: The internet was invested in your outcome.
3: Yes,
2: right?
3: Yes, okay. Yes. I'm sure it's because they care so much about me. So.
1: No, you know why? You know why everyone was so invested in this particular story? Because nobody trusts Democrats to tell the truth. That's why. You know why this became a huge story? Because people think the Democrats lie on a routine basis about their health. In fact, we witnessed it for 4 years with Biden. A never-ending avalanche of lies about his mental fitness and capability to do the job. So when a Democrat disappears for nearly 2 weeks off of the campaign trail and starts conducting a basement campaign, pardon the American public for being skeptical of the official story because you lie all the time. The internet does that. No, no, no, no.

0: Democrats lie with such frequency that the American public began to assume that you're not telling us the full story. That's a good instinct, by the way, because they rarely are.
1: Well, so conservative folks on Twitter and some of Paxton's ally were pushing the idea that you had a stress-induced episode and were getting treatment for it. What are your thoughts? Did that happen?
2: That's not true. I just had the flu, and I feel much better. But it's a good reminder that you can't believe everything you read on the internet.
1: President Trump said that you and Attorney General Ken Paxton should debate. He says that Paxton is ready, willing, and able to debate. What are your thoughts on that?
2: I agree with President Trump. I think Ken Paxton should debate. The president's saying he should debate. Fox News has said he should debate. The people of Texas have said he should debate. And I think it's mysterious that Ken Paxton hasn't responded to a request for a debate in 85 days. I hear that people are getting really concerned about the attorney general. And, you know, I've heard rumors that he has a rare medical condition that causes clinical levels of cowardice.
0: All right, so that was 2 weeks of thinking that up. That was his this is his big delivery. That's the work his campaign put him through. Remember when he was like, the campaign was making me work. What were you working on? That line? You spent 14 days working on that? It's so stupid. But you get the impression he's lying. And in fact, the left, which also doubts him, by the way, Democrats think he's lying. NBC, in the midst of all of this, NBC was like, what the hell's going on? NBC had a full-blown news report on the subject saying that Democrats are beginning to get really worried about this disappearance. It didn't make any sense to them. And then you get, there was another Democrat by the name of Dan Turrentine. Have you seen this guy before? He does a show alongside Sean Spicer. And Dan was saying on their podcast, he goes, I am doubtful even of this latest explanation. Listen to this.
3: It has made me nervous still today that they have not put stuff, like I would put my primary care physician before camera.
0: Correct.
3: And be like, yeah, he had 103 degree fever.
0: Right.
3: Dehydration, and we were afraid he could pass out. Whatever. I would put the urgent care, like receipt. Like,
0: correct.
3: You probably paid for something out of pocket on your debit card, your credit card. Like, I would flood the zone to say
0: you have Democrats asking for evidence. Democrats are like, I'm going to need some evidence to see this.
3: Clowns, here is 8 million pieces, and the fact that they haven't today still makes me a little nervous because
0: he's like, I don't know if I buy this. This guy lies with such frequency. We have no idea if he's telling the truth. The New York Times has jumped in, Jim. They swear they have receipts. They want you to know. Oh, we checked the tape. They said they checked the literal tape. They won't show us the images, but they've got them. More in a moment. Ahead on The Vince Show.
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0: So just think about what this means for Talafrico. It's one of two things. One, the original allegation that he's trying to now put down is that he was in a mental health facility, that the pressures of life and campaigning were too much to bear, and he had to disappear from the campaign trail for weeks. That was the claim. He's saying flatly, that's just not true. There's no evidence for that. The New York Times has a piece up today saying that they've got surveillance footage from his house that shows he was physically present at his home in Texas during all of the days in question. So therefore, he was not in Ohio at a mental health facility, okay? But you have to take the New York Times' word for it because they're not showing you images. They're just saying, well, we've seen him. We've seen him. Now, why is the New York Times in a position where they're so eager to tell you that? Have you noticed that? Like, there's something that reeks of desperation about the New York Times being like, we swear he was at his house. Okay. But then simultaneously, if that's all true, if he was just at his house, he had the flu, he decided to take 2 weeks off of the campaign trail, isn't the real story at that point he's a loser? Isn't that the real story? Like, suddenly, the story that he's putting forward is, I'm a sissy. I'm bailing from the campaign trail. I can't do it. Michael Jordan destroyed an NBA basketball court in the worst moments of the flu. You can't even get out and tell people to vote for you? You can't record a single video? The whole thing is so stupid. In other words, the real story is far more pathetic. The real story, in James Talafrico's telling, is I'm too weak to campaign. Okay, well then, you're too weak to even be in the job. That's the summary here. He should not be in the United States Senate for a million reasons, and this is just the latest. More ahead on The Vince Show.
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19: Making the trek to Alaska. I'm Lisa LaSera, Fox News. President Trump in Wasilla, Alaska, as he campaigns for Republican Senator Dan Sullivan and Congressman Nick Begich.
20: We have to make sure that Dan gets in. We have to make sure that Nick Begich gets in.
19: And the president urged the crowd.
20: And while you're at it, make sure you vote yes on the ballot measure to repeal. You want to repeal ranked choice voting.
19: The president claimed ranked choice voting is a scam. He's been traveling to deep red states over the past several weeks. Alaska hasn't backed a Democrat for Senate in nearly 20 years. U.S. Ambassador to Greece Kimberly Guilfoyle has resigned amid allegations she used her position to sell political influence.
21: Guilfoyle says these allegations are false, and I intend to vigorously defend my name, my reputation, and my integrity. Guilfoyle, a former Fox News host, was once engaged to Donald Trump Jr., for nearly 4 years.
19: Fox's Peter Ducey at the White House. The federal investigation of Minnesota Democratic Congresswoman Ilhan Omar may be multifaceted after a raid on her Washington, D.C. home early yesterday morning.
1: Omar's assets were originally listed at around $30 million on her financial disclosure form. The number was later amended to under $125,000. Her team originally blamed paperwork errors. We were told yesterday's search warrant was not directly related to Omar's financial disclosures, but the Congresswoman is fundraising off the images of federal agents leaving her home with boxes.
19: Fox's David Spunt in Washington. Fox has learned subpoenas have been sent to multiple family members of Congresswoman Omar. The Justice Department has declined comment. 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
19: While the president is in Alaska, Vice President Vance traveled to Texas to rally for Attorney General Ken Paxton in his Senate race against James Tallarico.
33: Vice President J.D. Vance told a crowd at the regional airport in Tyler, Texas, to vote for Attorney General Ken Paxton for Senate, and then went through a number of old comments and social media posts from Paxton's opponent, Democrat James Tallarico.
34: Normal people simply do not use words like heteropatriarchy.
33: In light of high gas prices right now, he also announced the administration's invoking the Defense Production Act.
34: And we're going to expand the refinery right here in Tyler, Texas. We're announcing that today.
33: It's estimated this refinery processes over 70,000 barrels of oil a day. Jessica Rosenthal, Fox News.
19: An off-duty NYPD detective who survived a stabbing attack in the Bronx by two illegal immigrants is speaking out.
35: NYPD detective 33-year-old Jose Mercedes is out of the hospital.
36: I'm happy to be standing. Emotionally, I feel happy to be alive.
35: A 10-year veteran who was off duty October 2nd when he was attacked from behind in the Bronx in a robbery attempt by two illegal immigrants who stabbed him seven times.
36: I told them in English, I told them in Spanish that I was a police officer. They didn't care.
35: The suspects, identified by the Department of Homeland Security as Dominican nationals, fled to Massachusetts, where police say they were captured in a basement hideout. Both are being held without bail and face murder charges once extradited to New York. Jeff Manasso, Fox News.
19: Sales of previously occupied U.S. homes rose in September from the previous month, but slowed compared to a year ago. The National Association of Realtors says existing home sales rose 1.5% last month from August to a seasonally adjusted annual rate of 3.99 million units. Sales fell 2.2% compared with September of last year. I'm Lee Silasera. This is Fox News.
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1: All right, 844-484-3872, 844-4 the USA. That's the way to join us today. From coast to coast, from sea to shining sea, get in here on the program. You know, we've been talking quite a bit about Ilhan Omar and the big federal raid on her house yesterday. And I told you in the first hour, this doesn't happen at all unless the federal government crossed a very high bar in the eyes of, no doubt, a left-wing D.C. judge who said, boy, there's way more evidence for probable cause than in most cases here. And this is the Trump administration going after Ilhan Omar? Yeah, the evidence is huge. Go ahead. You got the warrant. I'm signing off on this thing. U.S. Attorney Jeanine Pirro represents Washington, D.C., and she just appeared on Fox today, and she was asked about this. And she made, I think, a phenomenal point, which is Ilhan Omar, whether anybody wants to admit this or not, Ilhan Omar, if it's a left-wing judge in D.C. looking at this, the bar has to be extraordinarily high. She's not going to be like a normal probable cause threshold. It's going to be extraordinarily high to justify signing off on a raid like this. I know that the left loves to claim nobody's above the law. Come on. Well, if that's the case, then you shouldn't be bothered at all by the law being enforced in this way. But Ilhan Omar is going to be a very high bar to go after her, and the Trump administration cleared it. Listen to U.S. Attorney Pirro talk about this.
2: The big news from yesterday here in D.C., and that was the targeted raid by HSI of Congresswoman Ilhan Omar's place. What do you know about that? Could it lead to an indictment, possible charges?
3: Well, look, what you have is Homeland Security. They do everything from narcotics to immigration. They got a warrant signed by a federal judge. So you've got the executive branch through HSI going to a federal judge who is cognizant of the Fourth Amendment rights of any target, who said you have the right to search this person's house. Based upon that execution of that warrant, we will see what comes of it. But I think the administration...
2: But you had to have probable cause.
3: There was no question that that judge would not have signed that warrant unless there was probable cause, and probably more than that, given the individual who's involved, and given the fact that we're in the nation's capital with judges in the nation's capital. But more than that, it is upon the execution of the warrant that we will see. Are we dealing with civil immigration issues, because they've made it clear this is about immigration from the warrant itself? Are we dealing with criminal immigration issues? You know, there are several investigations going on, and I don't think there's any question. But if there's a crime that was committed, it will be prosecuted.
2: So what?
1: How fun! How exciting! Isn't this wonderful? This is that stuff that we voted for occurring. I love that. That's great. So Jeanine Pirro, excellent point. Excellent. And it wouldn't be a simple probable cause threshold. It would be a high bar probable cause threshold. Now, should the judge be doing that? No. But U.S. Attorney Pirro says it's just common sense. I mean, you have a left-wing Democrat congresswoman who is going to have the protections of her job and profile, and even those weren't enough to prevent the judge from signing off on the warrant for this raid yesterday. Now, that raid was polite. Everybody showed up, and they were all very nice and went in and got the boxes, all the evidence. Now, contrast that with the way Trump officials have been treated. Donald Trump himself. Before I get to the president himself, just remember what happened in the case of Roger Stone. Remember the Roger Stone saga? Poor Roger Stone. Roger Stone just happened to be at home, and it was a pre-dawn raid at his Florida house. They had FBI SWAT teams showed up, guns drawn, pointing them at him and his elderly wife. And the two of them are confused because they were awoken from their slumber in the early morning hours before the sun had even risen. He had a SWAT team boat. You remember this detail? There was a SWAT team boat in the canal behind his house, just in case he tried to escape out of the back. That's how they were treating Roger Stone. And in the midst of all of this, there was a CNN film crew who was alerted to it in advance by the forces of evil to let them know, hey, capture this so we can try and embarrass Trump world. Listen to this. Remember this?
4: You were there before sunrise. This came as a surprise to you. It clearly came as a surprise to Roger Stone. Tell us what happened.
5: Yeah, Allison, it was just after 6 a.m. when about a half dozen police vehicles, black cars with silent sirens came down this Fort Lauderdale street. Nice neighborhood. Cars came down silently, and then about
1: What are silent sirens, by the way? I've always wondered. Whenever I hear this clip, I'm like, what is he talking about? They had their silent sirens on. Oh, could you hear them? They didn't have their sirens on, is what he's trying to say.
5: A dozen officers, FBI agents in tactical vests with heavy weapons fanned out across the front lawn of Roger Stone. Moments later, they were tapping at his door, rapping loudly. FBI opened the door. We saw a light go on the second floor, presumably Roger Stone being awoken by those loud knocks on his door. Moments later, you're hearing it now, FBI warrant. Roger Stone appeared then in the doorway shortly afterwards. He was not wearing his usual attire. He's a nice dresser normally. He was in his PJs. And the FBI agent then confirmed it was him. The communication that we were able to overhear from the front lawn was minimal. But Roger Stone did say, yeah, I'm Roger Stone. And then now we know he was taken into custody and charged.
1: Now we know. We just happened to be there. We just happened to be with a full camera crew. I love the CNN knew all about it. Roger Stone was dead asleep. He had no idea until the FBI was banging on his door, guns drawn. Amazing. Just amazing reporting. That's the most stunning scoop CNN was ever able to secure. Their shoe leather reporting. Of course they were tipped off. Of course. Was meant to humiliate Roger Stone, to get him in his pajamas, to try and rig another election in the United States of America. That was the entire point of that exercise. It was tyrannical. It was garbage. You know, when J.D. Vance talks today about Ilhan Omar, he says, we're just doing this by the book. We're letting the law dictate the speed at which we move and whether or not this woman has to face any sort of consequences whatsoever. It's about the law. We're not going after her because she's a Democrat. We're not going after her because she's an opponent of the Trump administration. We're going after her because there is credible evidence that she broke the law. That is a restoration of our justice system. Justice is supposed to be blind here. Look, if going after Ilhan Omar was a political priority, if this had nothing to do with the facts, if the law was irrelevant to this, if they just wanted to put handcuffs on her and embarrass her, why wouldn't they have done that at the very beginning of this administration? Why wouldn't President Trump and the Justice Department have done it immediately? If it was all just a big tyrannical exercise, they didn't care if she broke any laws, they just wanted to punish her, why wouldn't they have done it immediately? Of course they would have. With a bunch of other people too, James Comey, John Brennan, Barack Obama, Anthony Fauci, down the list of people that we want to see consequences imposed on. How has the Justice Department been handling it? Deliberatively. With respect for the rule of law, not like the left. Which brings me to the way they treated President Trump. In the last 24 hours, you've heard quite a bit about, wait a second, the Justice Department has this policy of not doing anything that could have an impact on a political election in the 60 days prior to the election, and we're 22 days out from the midterms. This is unacceptable, according to Justice Department policy. Ilhan Omar's up for re-election. Now, Jim, you and I both know this is not going to have any impact on her re-election. This is a district where she's got like a 70% margin. She's got, you know, dedicated, against all evidence, Democrat support. She's got a lot of Somali fraudster support, no doubt. You know, she's destined for re-election. I don't care how many. In fact, this might even help her. This might be an in-kind contribution to that effort by the Trump administration. And practically, if this was entirely a political consideration, they probably wouldn't want to do this. You know, it's not the kind of thing that's going to lead to her defeat. If anything, it'll lead to a lot of support for her in her own district to re-elect her. And I know you might be thinking, that's insane. Yes, it is insane. But that's the reality we're dealing with if you're assessing the politics of this. But they're going on and on about, you can't do this just before an election. Now, again, that would be a Justice Department, quote, policy. Do you know how many policies the left has utterly destroyed at the United States Department of Justice? Here's a policy. You're supposed to follow the law. That's a policy. It's not just a policy. It's a straight up statute. You're not allowed to break the law. What has the Justice Department been doing with the left in control of it? Well, how about appointing unconstitutional special counsels, accusing people of crimes that they didn't commit, sending armed raids after people who don't deserve them, turning people into turning their lives into a total nightmare, draining their bank accounts, forcing them to sell their homes, forcing them to declare bankruptcy so that they can try and confront the awesome power of a tyrannical federal government. Maybe that.

0: That's a good way to describe what exactly happened under the left control of the Justice Department. In President Trump's case, they raid Mar-a-Lago on a basis of nothing. They're rifling through Melania Trump's underwear drawer. They're spying on Barron Trump. They're spying on Susie Wiles. They're spying on every Republican operation in the entire country. They're dragnetting everybody in the hopes that they can find crimes to go after, or at least that they can use some thin basis to invent crimes that they can prosecute. They were completely out of control, which is why you and I keep voting for accountability for those lawbreakers, which is why we are just days away. I want to remind everybody from apparently John Brennan's grand jury appearance in South Florida in the grand conspiracy case. That matters a great deal, too. But just to remember the utter abuses of power. And in the Jack Smith case, speaking of the unconstitutional special counsel, did anything happen in the closing 60 days of the 2024 election? Did they violate that rule at the Justice Department? Well, yes. In fact, when it became clear that Jack Smith wasn't going to be able to secure a prosecution of President Trump in time, to secure an indictment of him, in time to rig the 2024 election, they went for broke. In the closing days of the election, they released every last sheet of paper that they claimed was evidence against Donald Trump to the public. They did that explicitly to interfere in the 2024 election. And yet you and I made it too big to rig. We didn't allow that to happen. So when the left is lecturing you about when is it appropriate to release this information, remember, they're only filtering this through the same rubric they always filter it through. Does this help Democrats or hurt Democrats? And in the end, the legacy press has only one goal. Power for Democrats. More ahead on The Vince Show.
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7: This half hour, we thank the fine people at Preborn, and really, they are wonderful people, angels on earth, for their support of the program. And the great news that we've been sharing with you is that a lot of lives have been saved so far this year. Over 50,000 unborn babies. Isn't that great? What amazing news. Over 50,000 unborn babies saved. More than 5,000 commitments to Christ through the ministry of Preborn this year alone. And the way this is happening, as Dan Steiner from President of Preborn has told us, is ultimately because when mothers get to meet their babies in a Preborn network clinic and actually see the child inside of their womb, you know what that results in? 80% of the time, they're more likely to choose life for their child. 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
7: Yep. No, it's. I'm very eager to see what this grand jury meeting, the subpoena, produces with John Brennan coming up just days from now. Eager to see that because, boy, I'm in the mood for some justice, baby. I want more. I like that they've gone after a bunch of these guys. I like that they've gone after the Southern Poverty Law Center. I like that they've gone after these Antifa guys. I like that Anthony Fauci's attorney is being, not his attorney, but his top lieutenant is being prosecuted from the COVID scam. I like that these things are happening. And the one thing that you and I keep asking for is more, please. We'd love more. You know, John Brennan, it is remarkable the extent to which that former CIA director was at the center of every election rigging scheme, or at least party to every election rigging scheme against President Trump that we've seen. All of them. Each year, at least. 2016, he's actively involved in the Trump-Russia collusion hoax. Going into 2017, John Brennan is a part of force-feeding the Steele dossier into the intelligence community assessment and claiming that President Trump is somehow compromised by the Russians. That was designed explicitly to stagger the incoming president of the United States and prevent the American people from having their will exercised by virtue of the guy they chose to be president. John Brennan was doing that. The public record's really clear on that. 2020 comes along, and what was Brennan doing? He was a part of an operation to convince the public that the Hunter Biden laptop didn't really exist. It was an invention of, again, the Russians. It was Russian disinformation. And all the markings of Russian disinformation, disregard it. In fact, any news outlet that advances it, you're doing the Kremlin's work. That was John Brennan's operation. He was a part of the 51 signatories who signed off on that garbage letter. Full of crap. It was John Brennan, part of an election rigging operation then as well. And then in 2024, he was talking to Jack Smith and the unconstitutional special counsel's team as they were engaged in a gigantic election rigging operation at the behest of the Biden White House. What did John Brennan say to Jack Smith's team? Well, when they met, no notes were kept. The FBI agents who were in the room didn't keep a single sentence of notes about the words that occurred in that room. They just wrote down who attended. That was helpful. We know that John Brennan was meeting with Jack Smith's team, allegedly for some sort of expert advice in the documents hoax, when they raided the former president of the United States in his home and acted as if he had stolen classified documents. Joe Biden, of course, did actually do that as vice president and senator. He stole classified documents from the American people, kept them in his garage next to his classic Corvette, and the feds never treated him in the way that they treated Donald Trump, where they planted evidence at Mar-a-Lago, laid down fake classified cover sheets, pretended there were documents all over the floor, took photos of them, disseminated them to the public to try and dirty up President Trump in the midst of the 2024 election. Meanwhile, Joe Biden gets away with it. Why? Because he has a failing brain. That's what Robert Herr wrote in his report. He said, yeah, no jury would ever find him guilty. He's too senile. But he can be president? You see the problem? You see the problem. We need consequences. More. And more ahead on The Vince Show.
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7: Some breaking news this hour to share with you. Pope Leo disclosed in the last 24 hours that he had a cancerous nodule on his lung that his doctors had found and said that they recommended that he get it moved. And he moved very rapidly to do that. And he was in and then subsequently out of surgery today. The Vatican press office saying in a statement within the last half hour that Pope Leo's procedure was, quote, completed successfully within the expected time frame and as planned. And he's returned to his room. So surgery was successful. He's back recovering in his room. Good news. A lot of prayers answered. A lot of concern about his well-being. Here and so great to hear. I wanted to share that with you. Lots of people were praying outside of the hospital for his well-being as the surgery was underway. A lot of those prayers appear to have been answered. So good news. I imagine we'll await more information as they biopsy whatever they took out of him to give us a further sense of his health. But again, good to hear. The campaign, the midterms campaign continues, and, you know, I don't know about you, but I like to check the polling data, kind of see where things are going. One of the realities with the polls is that Republicans are notoriously hard to survey. If you want, even if you're not trying to rig a poll, Even if you're coming in honestly. For years, we would talk to, you know, the guy, Robert Cahaly, Jim. He's the lead pollster over at the Trafalgar Group, and they've done surveys for many election cycles now. And I remember talking to him in the past about a phenomenon that he refers to as shy Trump voters. It's very hard, he says, to poll what they refer to as shy Trump voters, because a lot of people who support President Trump are so fed up by our institutions and so sick of

a lot of the, especially the political institutions, that when somebody calls or texts and says, hey, I want to get your opinion on politics, instead of engaging with them, they just hang up. Or they just don't answer the phone. Or they don't respond to the text message. They're like, nope, not interested. You want my opinion? You'll get it on election day. And that's how a lot of Trump voters handle this. And pollsters, the honest ones, keep assessing, yeah, that is something we're seeing. They get very high response rates. There's a bit of a selection bias going on. They get very high response rates from enthusiastic lunatics. Like people who love voting for Democrats cycle after cycle, they love talking to pollsters and telling them how they're holding the murder weapon for the United States of America. You know? Like, oh yeah, destroying our country? I'm all in on that, they tell the pollster with every time they get called or text. So that ends up resulting in these polls that skew heavily towards Democrats. And despite the way that they claim that they try and correct for that, I just don't think it's possible. In fact, Harry Enten has talked about this, the numbers enthusiast over at CNN. And he's reflected on it. He goes, look, guys, every election cycle, especially every election cycle President Trump has been on the scene, Republicans are routinely overperforming their polling data. They're showing up, they're voting in big numbers, and they're actually overperforming the polling data. So I say all of that as a form of setup for what appears to be some kind of pessimistic news if you check the Real Clear Politics website today. Now, Real Clear Politics is not some left-wing site. They're just literally compiling the data. In fact, a lot of conservatives with Real Clear Politics, and I think they've got a great operation. But if you look at their homepage today, as I did, you'll see in their Senate numbers that they show Democrats winning by a slight margin every race, except for the battle going on in Kansas, which they say is a dead heat right now, according to the survey data. Michigan to El Sayed by +3. Texas to Talofrico by +3. I know you're probably laughing, and if you were drinking something, you probably came out of your nose just now as I was saying that, but I'm telling you, this is what's on the Real Clear Politics website. Ohio, Democrat Brown up by 3. Minnesota, Democrat Flanagan up by 2. Iowa, Turek up by 0.5. Alaska, Democrat Peltola up by 1.4. Maine, Troy Jackson, 1.2-point advantage. I just don't see it. Susan Collins is not losing to Troy Jackson in Maine. Pappas up by nearly 7 points in New Hampshire. Cooper up nearly 10 points in North Carolina. And in Georgia, lying his ass off is up by 8 points. Okay? So you're looking at all this data and going, wow, that's destruction for Republicans and their Senate chances. Now, again, I'm telling you, the polling data, I do not think will bear resemblance to actual vote totals on election day. But here's the thing. You get to dictate what the future looks like. You either show up or you don't. That's it. It's really as simple as that. We were going over some of the data last week. Republicans have a massive voter registration advantage. Democrats are so scared of voter registration, they don't even do it anymore. They're so scared of what will happen to their party if they register more people to vote, they've decided to mostly tap out of that initiative. They find that rigging elections with illegal aliens and dead people is far more useful than trying to bring actual American voters on board. Just not working out. When they register people, they're accidentally registering Republicans. That's how poisonous the Democrat brand is, and that's how much more attractive President Trump's agenda is in the eyes of the average would-be actual American voter. So this really will be a game of turnout. Do Republicans show up? Now, Democrats have their own problem. They've got an enthusiasm problem. There's plenty of people who voted for Democrats in the past who have no interest in their poisonous brand of politics now. They think, wait a second, boys and girls sports? That's crazy. Open borders? No, we experienced that. I'm not into that. They might not be at the point where they say they like Donald Trump and want to support his agenda yet, although they should be. But they definitely think the Democrats are poison. There's a lot of that going on. So it's up to the rest of us to show up and to bring every single person we know with us to the polls. I'm not going to stop reminding people of this going up to Election Day. Regardless of the outcome, I don't want to look back at this and go, yeah, I left it all on the field. I failed to put it on the field, rather. I didn't do enough. I don't want to say that. And I don't think any of us should say that.
You should definitely text.

from a great listener, but they had this kind of like Eeyore attitude, this sort of like, well, I don't know if I want to participate. And the attitude, maybe you've encountered this in your life, it goes basically like this. Look, I've voted for Republicans in cycle after cycle after cycle, and I've been really disappointed with this batch of Republicans right now. So therefore, why should I reward them with my vote? I'm not interested. I'm not participating because they have disappointed me. And the assessment that some of the Republicans who are currently in office have been a disappointment, that's an accurate assessment. I'm no question about that. How many times have we talked about the Save America Act and the failure of various Republican senators to take it seriously enough to pass it? A couple of these Republicans think it's a joke. They don't think it's worth supporting at all. They think your concerns about election integrity are overwrought and ridiculous. Well, those guys have to go. And here's the good news. A lot of them are. Thom Tillis is leaving. John Cornyn was just fired by the good people of Texas. Mitch McConnell is leaving. So the future of this country and the likeliness that we succeed in securing the rest of the Trump agenda and so much more is squarely in our hands. This isn't one of those things that's like, oh, it's just up to Washington to handle. Let them figure it out. Oh, I didn't get enough support out of them this go around. Oh, well, I'll give up. I'm going to roll over and die. No, that's insane. At that point, you're James Talafrico. You're just tapping out. You're not even campaigning in the final weeks. Don't be James Talafrico. Don't be. That's the message. Don't be James Talafrico. Get your tail to the polls and bring everybody you know. You have to do this. We have to do this. I want to send great people to Washington. I want to send Ken Paxton in. I want him to be there because I want another reliable vote for the Save America Act and the means by which we actually get it passed. I want the president to have real America first, make America great again, patriots by his side to secure more victories. And if you look back on this round of the Trump administration and somebody misled you into believing, nothing has happened. Dude, your eyes have been shut. Your ears have been closed. You have not paid attention at all, if that's your conclusion. Or you're being misled by the people who are telling you that. The reality is, in the Trump administration, our borders are secured. Does anybody remember this? Are we allowed to reward elected officials when they achieve great things? I think we should. If you secure the freaking border within weeks of arriving back in office, that deserves a round of applause in the form of American votes. They've deported over 3 million people and counting. In fact, it's driving CNN and Ms. Now so crazy that they're issuing panicky reports on a daily basis. Oh no, they're pursuing 3,000 a day. Good. Please do more. You're going to get that from a Democrat administration? Are you going to get support for ICE from a Democrat-controlled Congress? I'm talking about not just both houses, either house. Just imagine an environment where Democrats control one of these houses. What are the chances that ICE actually gets the funding to deport people? Did you say zero? You're correct. Zero. They've made it clear, with Republicans in charge of both houses, what have Democrats told us they want to do? They want to defund ICE. They've already told us this. They're not even concealing that strategy. They think of ICE, which is just immigration enforcement, whatever you call it. You call it INS, you call it ICE, you call it the Immigration Enforcement Squad. They hate it no matter what. And they demonize it. They engender death threats against the men and women of ICE. They've made their lives very difficult as they're just simply trying to do the job in already difficult circumstances. What happens if they get control of the House or the Senate, the Democrats? What happens? They defund immigration enforcement. They arrest all of the progress we've made on that front. But Vince, I disagree with the president in the war in Iran. Fine, tell him you disagree with him on the war in Iran. You're allowed to vocalize any of this. And in fact, the president listens to it. But this idea that you're going to hand the car keys to the party that wants to kick your borders wide open and destroy this country for your children and your grandchildren? No, no. And you know that I'm telling you the truth. You know instinctively that I'm right about this. That can't happen. Can't happen. Can't allow it to happen. The lowest poverty rate on record, the lowest childhood poverty rate on record, the highest household income rates on record, the lowest homicide rates on record.

0: lowest fentanyl deaths that we've had in decades in the United States of America. Does any of that mean anything to you? That means a tremendous amount to me. A tremendous amount. So as the president conducts this campaign right now, we would do well to remember where he succeeded and why he can use more backup. We would do well, because you think about those things, you become very enthusiastic about getting every single person you know out to vote to give him that backup in these midterms. We're just weeks away. It's coming. We got to win. More ahead on The Vince Show.
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0: All right. Jim, what do I have here? What's our business? Is it? Are you positive on that? Thank you. Okay, good. Thank you very much. Fatty 15. I was like, I'm double. Somebody's got to be the producer around here. It is Fatty 15 this half hour. Appreciate them for being a great sponsor of our show. 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That discovery, C15 from Fatty 15, the first emerging essential fatty acid identified in more than 90 years. You know, studies show that when we don't get enough C15, our cells can become fragile and age faster. To address this, doctors spent more than a decade developing the pure science-backed C15 found in Fatty 15, which helps repair cellular damage, helps you support your sleep quality, cognitive health, metabolism.
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0: Yeah, the president yesterday campaigning in Ohio was pointing to the fact that a lot of great things await if he send him some backup.
10: We will win the war on corruption and fraud led by our great Vice President J.D. Vance, doing a great job. We will pass the No Invasion of Our Country Act, prohibiting any future president from ever opening our borders to illegal immigrants again. We're never going to let that happen again. We will pass a truly great health care plan that will stop all payments to big insurance companies, which own the Democrats. The big insurance companies own the Democrats. That's why they have this crazy Obamacare, which is so bad.
0: Yeah.
10: And we will give the money directly to the people. So we're not going to go around doing what we've done. We're going to give the money directly to the people so you can buy your own much better health care and have a lot of money left over.
0: Yeah, he wants to end the Obamacare corruption. He also wants to end no cash bail across the country. He wants the death penalty for big-time drug dealers, human traffickers, and cop killers. He also wants to make no men and women sports permanent and no transgender mutilation of your children. He wants to make that permanent as well. I'd like to see all of that come to pass. So, yes, I will be supporting the president. Now, not everybody supports him and his agenda. Some fat guy was at the rally in Ohio yesterday, screaming his head off. Nobody could hear him because there was no microphone in his face. But President Trump made sure everybody knew that he was a fat guy who desperately needed to lose a couple LBs.
10: He's a paid protest, so they're all paid. They get paid by the lefties in order to destroy our country. They're scum. But he's going back home to mom. Going back home to mom. He's going back home to mom. Look at him. Look at him. Terrible. Don't we love law enforcement? Oh, he's got to go on a diet. He's a fat guy. Wow. Wow.
0: There was a problem. The guy was wearing like some sort of shirt that did not conceal his girth. In fact, his entire gelatinous stomach was completely revealed as they were removing him from the stadium. And actually, Jim, I watched the video, and I can't say for certain that that was a guy, actually. I don't know if it was a him or not. I think from a distance, maybe you think that. It's a little confusing. A little confusing. I don't know what I was looking at. They, them, energy. That's one of the all-time great lefty moments, and there are a bunch of them. That one's for.

0: really funny. It was a lot of they them energy going on yesterday. Just in that, for that one guy or girl or whatever he is, at the rally in Ohio, ejected. Just imagine being carted out of a rally as the president of the United States is telling the world that you need to go on a diet. That's legendary stuff. That's if that doesn't wake you up, I don't know what will. I don't know if there's any other way to achieve that. Amazing. Don't you want to keep that going? I mean, heck, forget the midterms. How about Trump 2028? Let's push for that. We'll work on it. I've got a lot more to share with you. I'll do it tomorrow on the Vince Show. Can't wait for that. Thanks.
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13: An eight-hour flight. I'm Lisa Lucera, Fox News. President Trump traveled to Wasilla, Alaska to support Senator Dan Sullivan in his re-election bid, saying Sullivan is working for Alaska.
14: Dan stood with me in the Oval Office as we announced a historic federal project to finally build the 800-mile-long Alaska LNG pipeline.
13: The president called the pipeline the largest energy infrastructure project in the history of Alaska. Sullivan faces Democratic Congresswoman Mary Peltoka next month. The trip to Alaska, part of the president's blitz in deep red states in the run-up to the midterms. Meanwhile, Vice President Vance rallied voters at an airport in Tyler, Texas earlier today with Senate candidate Ken Paxton.
15: The vice president also took time to criticize Paxton's opponent, Democrat James Tallarico.
16: Tallarico may pretend to be a moderate in his TV advertisements, but ladies and gentlemen, we know from his record that he is a fake and he is a fraud. On no issue will he ever dissent from AOC or Rashida Tlaib or Chuck Schumer and the rest of the crazies.
15: Fox News power rankings indicate Tallarico has a 2-point edge in polling in Texas.
13: Fox's Jessica Rosenthal. Pope Leo XIV has been diagnosed with lung cancer after having surgery today to remove part of his lung.
17: Leo himself on Sunday calmly announced his upcoming medical procedure at the end of the weekly blessing, saying that the lesion was small and well-defined and in its early stages. But it appears the surgery was unexpected. While yesterday the Pope had a full day of audiences and meetings, the Vatican announced the cancellation of a slate of appointments scheduled for the rest of the week.
13: Fox's Lauren Green. A statement from the Vatican made no mention of treatment going forward as doctors await test results. A Wyoming microbiology grad student from China arrested on accusation she poisoned the tea of a colleague who had pending patents. America's listening to Fox News.

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3: President Trump's new press secretary makes her briefing room debut.
4: On her second full day on the job, White House press secretary Katie Zachariah walked to the briefing room podium.
5: I am so honored to work for President Trump and the American people.
4: Zachariah was a bit of a surprise choice to fill the press secretary vacancy left by Caroline Leavitt in August. Zachariah, a mother of four, says she does plan to move her family from California to D.C.
5: They are my priority. I love being with my kids. The idea of not spending evenings with my kids is completely unacceptable.
4: Zachariah's first briefing included just a handful of questions and lasted only about 14 minutes. At the White House, Jared Halpern, Fox News.
3: CVS Pharmacy and various subsidiaries have agreed to pay $315 million to resolve a Justice Department case claiming it unlawfully dispensed medically unnecessary prescriptions of highly addictive opioids. The settlement resolves a lawsuit brought in 2024. New options for smart home accessories from Apple.
6: Apple has launched its Apple Home Collection, which includes indoor and outdoor cameras, thermostats, temperature sensors, and a video doorbell and door lock. Apple says the accessories will be easy to set up with a tap of an iPhone and will be managed through the Apple Home app. Apple collaborated for the services with LG Electronics and Schneider Electric. Apple says the products will become available in December, with accessories coming out early next year. Apple's promising its services will be simple, reliable, and private.
3: Fox's Jenny Casola, Wall Street. The first big batch of summertime profit reports from U.S. companies made waves on Wall Street after topping analysts' expectations, but many canceled each other out. The Dow lost 180, the Nasdaq off 41. I'm Lisa Lucera. This is Fox News.
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0: Welcome back to the Ramsey Show in the Fairwinds Credit Union studio. I'm Dave Ramsey, your host. 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And that comes from the marriage and money event that he and Rachel have done. So you don't want to miss out on any of this. Jay is in Canada. Hi, Jay. How are you?
1: I'm fine, thank you. How are you?
0: Better than I deserve. What's up?
1: I appreciate you taking my call, and I'm looking forward to hearing your perspective. I own a construction company and a development company here in our province that I essentially started from nothing in 2021. We generated about $128,000 in revenue for the first year, and now we're forecasting about $30 million in our fiscal year. We've achieved this through disciplined cash management, carefully structured contracts, being very deliberate, not overextending, et cetera, and just managing our money almost weekly. And today we have good cash reserves. Our vendors are paid up to current at the end of every month. And our goal is to eventually have enough cash reserves to cover any outstanding debts on our books.
0: Well done.
1: But thank you. With that, we believe we've actually accomplished a lot of it with very little debt and just utilized our other companies to use essentially self-fund. But over the years, several advisors and other business individuals have encouraged us to develop a strong commercial banking relationship to essentially pursue operating line of credit and basically to allow our company to grow. We tried that for a while to engage with the banks, but because we didn't borrow, they didn't seem interested until all of a sudden the company's bigger. We're trying to find out now, are we missing something? Several advisors have encouraged us to do this. Should we be pursuing it to grow our company?
0: Yeah, the only thing you're missing is firing those advisors. Because you're way smarter than they are. You have organically grown a company from $128,000 to $30 million in 5 years. That's called stud.
2: And you owe nobody anything, brother.
0: You don't need any advisor. You need a T-shirt that says defiant, not compliant.
1: Well, yeah.
0: You're a stud, man. Any advisor that's telling you to go into debt to grow a company when you've organically grown it with organic cash that fast, this is a moron. 80% of the small businesses in America fail. Number one cause of failure is cash flow shortage. Definition of cash flow shortage is caused by two things. One is they screw up their tax planning and get behind with a stupid government. And two is they go into debt. And as soon as there's a pinch, as soon as there's a slowdown in their space, they get run out of business because they owe the bank, because the bank owns their butt. And I'm not selling my butt to the bank. No, man, you've won. End of story. Touchdown. I'll tell you, Ramsey started on a card table in my living room 38 years ago. We've never borrowed a dime, and we'll do $300 million in revenue this year. 100% of it is like you've done it. Tough contract management, cash management, retained earnings, and organically poured our profits back into growth.
1: Yep.
0: And we don't buy it if we can't pay for it. And you know who goes broke faster? There's two areas of business that are the fastest going broke. The highest probability of failure, a stupid restaurant, and people in the construction and real estate development business.
1: Yeah.
0: They die like flies as soon as the economy shifts.
1: Mm.
0: You've seen it, because you were in the business as an employee before you started this, weren't you?
1: Yep, for about 25 years.
0: You had to have some experience to be able to do this as fast as you did it. You didn't just make this all up in the last 4 years. So that's how I know that. So you've seen it. These guys, they over-leverage. betting on the lots are going to sell. We're going to develop this. We're going to plat it out. It's going to sell out. And then the economy slows down for whatever reason. Somebody says something like COVID, and everybody freezes and runs and hides in their basement. And the whole stinking thing shuts down, and you're bankrupt if you owe a bank.
1: I would agree.
0: But you're not bankrupt. And guess what else? No. You'll be buying out your competitors at pennies on the dollar when they all hit the wall.
1: Yeah. Is there a point where maintaining a level of financial independence becomes too conservative and it slows down your growth?
0: It does slow down your growth, but it increases your sustainability. It's a trade-off.
1: Okay.
0: Debt equals risk.
1: Okay.
0: And debt speeds up your growth, but increases your risk more than it speeds up your growth.
1: Okay.
2: And let me challenge you on the word growth. Well,
0: dude.
2: Like, for what?
0: I mean, what? I mean, what kind of hockey stick do you want? Look at your growth.
1: Well, I think what happens is, as larger projects, so we've been blessed with great projects and great clients, and so we focus on the clients.
0: Yeah.
1: But as a larger project comes, like we had one that came and it really changed the trajectory of our company,
0: mm-hmm.
1: and we structure our contracts accordingly.
0: Exactly.
1: And now we're being asked about the next step, so it's another structure to ensure there's cash flow because we don't ever want to not pay people.
0: Yes, exactly.
1: So
0: you're doing it perfectly. And sometimes you walk away from a deal. All right?
1: Yes.
0: Because of that. So we had a large household name retailer come to us about 15 years ago and say, we want a custom made for our brand, white label brand with Ramsey on it, package of your goodies. I'll just call it that. Okay.
1: Mm-hmm.
0: And we said, yeah. And it was a $10 million order in the days that we were about a $30 or $40 million business. So it was a game changer. It was a major deal, right? And we're all excited and dancing in the streets and popping champagne corks and everything else. And then they sent in the contracts, and the contracts said they had full returns. So translation, we do $10 million worth of product, send it, put it on their shelves with their $8 an hour shelf organizing guy, and he puts it in the back of the shelf instead of the front of the shelf. Nobody buys it, and they send it all back to us and want all of their money refunded.
1: Mm.
0: And guess what that stuff's worth because I got their name on it? Nothing.
1: Yeah.
0: It goes into a dumpster. And so I'm like, guys, we can't do this. And we walked away from the deal because the terms of the deal made it suicidal.
1: Gotcha.
0: And, but that didn't have anything to do with borrowing money, but that's you negotiating that bid or walking away from it, because all business is not good business. Please, man, please, please. You are doing so good. Trust you. You're the smartest guy in this whole conversation, not any of the people you're talking to, and certainly not some stupid butt banker. Wow. You are incredible. Keep it up. Hey, guys, we are doing Entree Leadership Master Series, teaching you how to grow a business from my card table to a $300 million company, November 8th through the 13th. If you want to come learn stuff like we just talked about, yeah, click the link in the description or go to the Entree Leadership Podcast or just go to RamseySolutions.com and figure it out.

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4: 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Remember, adopt!
7: Yes, Grammy Award-winning Christian artist, absolutely incredible lady. We have incredible events on the ship the entire time. Each of us will be speaking and teaching, and instead of having shows every night, you got us. Okay, that's what's going on. And that will be like doing Smart Money Happy Hour, and Rachel and John are going to do a money and marriage thing, and we're going to do an entree leadership thing, and then I'm going to be talking about legacy and what happens with wealth and your kids, and we're going to work you through all that stuff. So those of you that are hitting some other, you're hitting some other gears here, we're going to give you a place to celebrate that, have a milestone, and continue learning on the next part of your journey. So Western Caribbean on the Holland America, which is not the Walmart of the seas. This is the good stuff. I don't go on the cheap cruises, okay? I'm a snob. So we're going to Grand Cayman, Cozumel, Half Moon Cay, Jamaica. Sweet! And this ship is incredible. And we'll do the world's largest debt-free screen while you're on there, too. It's pretty cool. And very neat. And just incredible. We're going to, each of us will be doing stuff, pop-up stuff all throughout the week. We're going to be on the ship with you the whole time. And we're not jumping in, jumping out. We're going to be there. And we want to walk with you and have you enjoy this. So your baby step four will be on March 14th through the 21st. There is a few cabins left. We can still get you on. The last cruise we did was a complete sellout. This one we expect to be as well. We've got from now until March to make that happen, but I don't think it's going to be anywhere near that long. So if you want a cabin, you should put down a deposit now. Check it out right now. March 14 through 21, next fall, next spring, we want you to go with us on the Holland America. It's absolutely incredible. The Live Like No One Else cruise. Check it out at RamseySolutions.com or click the notes and click the link in the show notes. Princess is in Fort Campbell. Hi, Princess. How are you?
0: Hi, Dave. Hi, John. Okay, my question is that my husband is getting out of the military. We just started working the baby steps back in October, so it's been about a year now. And we have $21,839 on a car loan. That's the rest of our debt. But we stopped paying off our debt because since he's transitioning out and he's not retiring, he's just separating from the military, we started saving an emergency fund so that way, like, if it's hard to get a job or...
7: When does he leave the military?
0: So March 2027.
7: Okay, and what does he make now?
0: $1,900 the 1st and the 15th.
7: Okay, $4,000 a month, so he's making us like $60,000 a year. Okay, so what's he going to do with his life now that he's not in the military starting in March?
0: So he's doing an internship right now for welding. So he'll be going into an apprenticeship for welding.
7: And what will that pay?
0: We're not sure. We don't really know.
7: Then why are you doing it?
0: Well, he wants to get out.
7: Well, that's asinine. I'm going to take a job and I don't know what it pays? Of course you know what it pays, or you wouldn't be doing it.
0: Okay.
7: Right? I want to know what it pays. By the way, welders can make $100,000 a year in the right situation, but they can also make nothing because they didn't have a plan. So I want you, I mean, he's doing an apprenticeship from now until March. He ought to be ready to go to work in March. And what's he going to get paid, and
0: right,
7: who's he going to go to work for? I'm sorry?
0: Right now he's just learning about, like, doing an internship, learning about welding while he's still in the military.
7: I know.
0: But when he gets out, they're going to put him with the union.
7: Why?
0: I guess that's how it works.
7: No.
0: We're not sure.
7: No, there's welders that are non-union, and there's welders that are union. Okay, so here, this is the core problem. This is what I was driving at. This is why I was asking all these questions. The way you're describing, he's going to come out of the military and make absolutely, and you're planning for him to make absolutely no money. Bad plan.
0: Okay.
7: I want him to get a raise the first day he's not in the military anymore. That's a better plan.
0: Mm-hmm.
7: He needs to do something different. Either non-union or non-welding, I don't care. But he needs to go do something with his life that gives him instant money the day he leaves the military. You have freaking 7 months to plan this. But it's going to happen to you if you don't happen to it. So y'all need to get, like, proactive on this. And then the car is not a concern. See, you're planning to fail. I've got to pile up savings, and do I sell my car to get ready to be homeless? You know, do you work?
0: No, I'm staying at home with the children.
7: How many children?
0: I have 3 children, a 6, 4, and 18-month-old.
7: Wow, you got your hands full. Okay, so we need to have a talk tonight, you and him, that says we need a better plan. A plan where we know how much money we're going to make, and a plan on exactly how we're going to get there and how fast we're going to get there. And if he's going to make a little bit less at an apprenticeship for 3 months after the military, but then he's going to make a lot more after that, fine.
0: Mm-hmm.
7: But if he's going to be in a 3-year apprenticeship at $30,000 a year, screw that. Go do something else.
0: Okay.
7: So figure this out. But if it's a step back for 3 months and then you start making $100,000 after that, okay, that's fine. Let's sell the car and pile up some cash. I'm with you then, right? But we got to know where we're going with this. We can't just let this all just randomly occur. Because, you know, you got to tell your life what to do or your life's going to be screwed. It will run over you.
8: And there is a lot of talk, and we talk about it here, a lot of talk with the trades and the amount of money you can make in the trades and the amount of life you can provide for your family in the trades. But I also have people in my world that are certified tradesmen of various sorts that have run aground, because that's not a magic ticket any more than a 4-year degree is a magic ticket.
7: No.
8: You still got to go out there and work real hard, have a plan, know who's going to pay you, have jobs, have some business sense. All that stuff still applies.
7: Okay, so here's the thing. The military is taking care of you, and you hadn't had to think about it.
8: Right.
7: Now you think the union's going to take care of you, and you don't have to think about it. This is a good way to be broke the rest of your life. You have to think about it.
8: Right.
7: And the union is not going to take care of you. And the welding trade is not going to take care of you. It's your job to take care of you. Union might be a way that you take care of you. That's fine. I'm not mad at union. But don't rely on some, don't, if you got a corporate job, corporate's not going to take care of you. Corporate will piss on you. So at first crack, they're going to get you. So don't, you know, you got to count on your plan and the way you're going to do this. And this is the way I'm going to be a welder, because this is the way that welders make the most money the soonest.
8: And here's a dollar amount I want to make. I'm going to reverse engineer that with my welding. How can I go make that dollar amount?
7: Exactly.
8: And then I'm going to go scratch and claw to get that. Like, I'm going to have a goal already.
7: So I make 60 a year. I need to make 60 a year starting in March.
8: That's right.
7: That's my start. I'm going to start with that assumption.
8: And so what jobs do I have to make 4,000 plus benefits if I'm on my own?
7: But you're going to be sitting around scratching your armpit a year from now wondering what happened and you're on welfare.
8: Right.
7: If you don't lay this out and let, no one is, there's no cavalry coming. I appreciate his service to our country. Thank you for that. Thank you for the sacrifice you've made as a wife and a mother, for your husband being in the military. Thank you for that. And I want your return to be that you go out there and have a great life after the military.

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0: in the lobby of Ramsey Solutions on the debt-free stage. Monty and Carr are with us. Hey, guys, how are you?
1: Super.
2: I'm amazed.
0: Welcome, welcome. Where do you all live?
1: Raleigh, North Carolina.
0: Fun. Well, welcome to Nashville to do a debt-free scream. So how much have you two paid off?
2: $497,002.69.
0: And how long did this take?
2: 6 years and 3 months. But it's really been a 25-year journey.
0: Sure.
3: Y'all, that's $500,000.
0: Yeah,
3: congratulations, man.
0: And your range of income during the 6 years?
2: I'm so nervous. It's gone out of my head. I don't know. I don't know. We probably started at 60, and I don't know. We're probably at 120 now. Sorry, Dave.
0: That's okay. What do y'all do for a living?
2: We have our own business. I'm
1: mobile home parks.
0: Oh, good.
2: Yeah,
0: that's a good business. Okay, good for y'all. Well done. So, what was the $497,000 in debt on?
2: Well, it was all business, but it just because when I hit bottom 6 years ago, it was in business. I'm pretty much an equal opportunity debtor, and never saw a loan or an interest rate I didn't like. So it went the gamut. It was on cars, credit cards.
1: He had 26 credit cards. I want you to know that 26 credit cards, and had mortgaged the house twice.
0: Wow!
3: To keep this business afloat.
1: Yeah.
2: Right.
0: A player.
2: Yeah.
0: So, player, what happened? What woke you up?

0: well, 6 years ago. Something happened.
1: See, I first want to say, John, I grew up down the street from you on Interstate 10.
2: No way.
1: On the Pecos River, a little town called Ozona, Texas.
2: Very cool, yeah.
1: And Dave, you've been working with me for 25 years. And
0: First 19, I didn't do too good. What happened?
1: What happened
0: 6 years ago?
2: That's one hard head versus a hard head, man.
1: I can't believe I'm here. I never thought I'd get here in all that time. And anyway,
3: Years ago, COVID happened, and so all the people who were in our four mobile home parks, he thought wouldn't be able to pay the lot rents and the mobile home rents, and therefore we wouldn't get paid, and then we wouldn't be able in turn to pay the mortgages on the four mobile home parks. And mm-hmm. that's when he told me that we were in debt for that much.
1: Mm. We'd set up our marriage we met in Bible college, right after Bible college, and I would make money and pay the bills, and she would have children and raise them. And boy, did she raise some good kids. But we didn't know. I had some kind of compulsive streak. And it took coming to a serious bottom before I actually.
0: Okay, so you got COVID scared the crud out of you. And that was your wake-up call. And then what happened?
1: Well,
0: you said, this guy I'm listening to all this time, I'm actually going to do the stuff now? Is that it?
1: I was right about over-debting. And we'd been broke two, three times before, and here we are going broke again, and we lost half the business. Mm. And by the grace of God, we kept half of it.
0: Mm-hmm.
1: I had to deal with the compulsion. I got lucky. A guy told me about a 12-step program I could get in, and that took care of that compulsion, and all your stuff worked great. And even though our first that first year our top line was cut in half, the bottom line doubled from the year before, and every year since then
3: there were a lot of miracles.
1: And we scrapped the business model of I make the money and pay the bills and you raise the kids, and we got her involved, and we started having a weekly spending plan meeting. And we went to our daughter-in-law. All our kids took financial peace, and it worked for them. It just wouldn't work for me. And they showed me how they used every dollar. And the first 3 months that we worked together failed. All three, we couldn't make it work, but we were failing together. And then that fourth month, it worked. And we've done 77 months now with a weekly spending plan meeting and using that every day. We look like a couple of teenagers on a date. We're looking at our phones, going through each line item, just talking about each line item on our spending plan. And
0: there's a picture of you on a cruise.
3: Mm-hmm.
1: That was my thank you to her for...
0: when you got out of debt, that was the payoff?
1: Yeah.
3: Yes. On
0: Yay.
3: Our anniversary on August 11th.
0: I love it. Good for you.
3: 47th wedding anniversary. We hit the last payment button on that day.
0: Hit the reservation button next on the ship.
1: Oh, no. I made that ahead of time.
0: You were on the ship when you paid it off?
1: Mm-hmm.
0: I like that.
1: Yeah,
0: That's cool.
1: I have a video of her making the last payment because she didn't do any of the debting. It was all me. And so she hit that last button on that first day with a Golden Gate Bridge behind us and turn around. She makes the payment.
0: Yeah, that's iconic. That's epic right there.
3: Mm-hmm.
0: How does it feel when you're sitting there on that cruise ship hitting that button, and for the first time in your adult life, you're free?
3: I felt like a teenager.
1: And I didn't feel nothing. And I was happy she felt something. I said, I'll probably feel it next month when there's no payment to make. And the next month came, which was September. No payment. Didn't feel it. But at the end of the month, a week or so ago, reconciling the books and checking the P&L, I came down and here's this number on the line item, and then there's a zero, and I went, dang it, I didn't code something right. So I went back through all the month, where's my coding error, because there shouldn't be a zero. All these months have something, and I couldn't find it. And I went back to that zero, and I backed up and the line item was called interest expense.
0: Huh.
1: And it was truly a zero. And I

0: And look who's doing all the talking.
1: And you never gave up on me. You don't know me, but I know you, and you never gave up on me. And
2: I'm so proud of you.
3: Well, and hey, I'm looking at a woman next to you that never gave up on you either.
2: Yeah, amen.
1: She would stop me in my
2: 47
1: pacing.
2: Freaking years, yeah.
1: In my pacing around in my bottom when I couldn't eat and couldn't sleep for the nightmares, and she'd stop me while I'm pacing, and she'd say, "Open your mouth." And she'd spray medicine in my mouth because she went to the doctor because I couldn't tell her what I'd done. I was all pushing those secrets down inside. And
3: what's your marriage like now?
0: We've always had a good marriage, yeah.
1: But I will say there's no true intimacy in a marriage until there's first financial intimacy. It's been remarkable.
0: Well, you see, he got his degree in accounting from Texas Christian University. Mm-hmm. And so I thought, well, he knows his way around money. Yeah. So I don't have to worry about that because I just raised children, right? Yeah. And can I shout out to, hey, Lydia, hey, Jorma, hey, Stuart.
2: Yeah.
4: Very cool.
2: The Financial Peace University graduates, I like it. Way to go, guys.
3: I have a lot of respect for a man that looks himself in the mirror and says, I need to go get help. And he goes and gets the help he needs so he can be the husband and the father and the businessman that he needs to be. I'm proud of you, brother.
2: Amen.
3: That's awesome.
2: Me too. I'm very proud of both of you. Very well done. And I just love the story. It's just so redeeming that you hit the submit button on the cruise for the 47th anniversary cruise. That's perfect. That's perfect.
3: So, let's shout them out. Let's shout them out.
2: All right, here we go. You got to love it. Monty and Carr, $497,000 paid off in 6 years, making 60 to 120. Count it down. Let's hear a debt-free scream.
0: 3, 2, 1.
5: We're debt-free!
2: Yeah! And they're sitting on the back deck of that ship yelling that. People thought they were weird. We think they're great.

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11: How are you?
12: Hi, yes, good afternoon. Thank you for taking my call.
11: Sure, what's up?
12: So I have about $103,000 worth of debt because I agreed to co-sign, or not co-sign, but rather finance things for my boyfriend.
11: Uh-oh.
12: Of 3 years.
11: Gross.
12: I grew up with your principals, ironically enough. I worked my way through college, never had any debt of my own, not a car, nothing. And I got pregnant, so we decided to stay together for our baby. He convinced me to open a business for him, so I also opened a credit card for the business, his ask. And that's a $22,000 balance. I also financed his truck, $60,000 balance.
11: Did you say he left?
12: No, he did not.
11: Are we still there?
12: Together. He does not know I'm calling you.
13: Are you married? Are you still boyfriend?
12: No.
13: Okay.
12: We were never married.
11: And how old is your child?
12: My son is 2.
11: And what do you make a year?
12: I bring home about $5,100 a month.
13: How much does his business make?
12: So he's owed a lot in invoices right now, about $60K, but he hasn't received any payment in about 2 months.
11: What does he do?
12: It's a construction company.
13: Okay. How certain are you of these invoices versus him saying, no, they're supposed to be paying me?
12: I have asked for proof of the emails and the communication that he's kept with the GCs that are owing him.
13: Has he shown them to you?
12: Yes.
13: Okay.
12: The truck is $60,000 owed on it, but it's upside down because of the miles, about $10,000. And the financial entity that I financed it through does not do personal loans. I'm backed into a wall here. I want to get rid of all of this debt. He did receive a job offer to start as a project manager, and that starts in November, the first week of November.
11: Good.
12: So
11: what's he going to be making?
12: $90,000.
11: Okay. And he makes $90,000, and you make?
12: I make $85,000.
11: $85,000. Okay. So, mm-hmm. so you make $175,000 starting in November, and you owe $60,000 on a truck and $25,000 on a credit card. Okay. What would I do if I were in your shoes? Number one, the two of you need to get aligned on the fact that we're going to clean this mess up and we're never doing it again and that this was a dumb idea.
12: Mm-hmm.
11: If you cannot get aligned on that, then you need to see a counselor, a therapist. Okay? Because you need to get married.
13: Or you need to...
11: Break up.
13: Or break up.
11: One of the two.
12: My fear is that if I leave, he's going to default on all of these payments and leave me with everything because he's legally not liable for any of it.
11: Yeah, but you make $85,000 and you can sell the truck, and then you will only owe a few thousand dollars, and you can work your way through this.
13: I don't want you staying with somebody who's unsafe that you feel coerces you into things you don't want to do.

0: because the safety there will just continue to devolve.
1: Erode.
0: Yeah, it'll go away.
1: Yeah, you started taking your power back when you started demanding he get a job, and I want to see the invoices. And he started listening, which was the good news. Okay?
2: Yeah.
1: So the coercion changed directions. You started coercing him, which is good, for his own good. And so if he's going to stand up, be a man, take a job, and clean the mess up, and he's husband material, if he's not, then it's time for him to move on and you clean up this mess and go, I just did a really stupid thing.
2: If I were to leave, I would need the truck and the personal credit card at least paid off so that I can afford to live by myself with my child.
1: Yeah. Well, here's an idea. Before you live in a toxic situation, just let them both go into default and live on your money and pay your bills. And when they come calling, then you can work out a deal with them. Both of them. Let them repo the truck.
0: I'm way more worried about your safety, ma'am, than I am about the stupid truck.
1: Yeah. You've got this perception that this is golden handcuffs or some kind of toxic handcuffs, and it's not. Just stop paying it. Leaves. Just stop paying it. Tell them where the truck is. Give them his address. Tell them go pick it up. As soon as possible, please repo it now. And guess what? I bet you he'll find some money. All of a sudden,
0: or they'll sue you for sell it to you for the difference, and you'll owe them $20,000 or whatever. And yeah. You can say, "I don't have that money. I'm a single mom. I will pay you when I can, or we'll come up with a payment arrangement."
1: Yeah, just don't pay.
2: Should I borrow from my 401k those $10,000 to just get rid of it?
1: Are you not listening?
0: No. I know you're scared. I can hear it. Are you safe, hon?
2: Yeah, I'm in my car.
0: No. I know, but when you go home to your house tonight with this boyfriend, are you safe?
2: Yeah.
1: I don't think I believe you anymore. I think you need to move out tonight.
0: Yeah.
1: Go find somewhere. Do you have family in the area?
2: No, my family. My mom lives in Florida. The rest of my family lives in South America.
1: Okay. I think you need to go get a place to stay, a women's shelter or something, and get your child and get out of there. I don't think you're safe, and I think you know it. And you're putting up with a bunch of BS off this guy because of a truck payment. Nah, forget it. Just let him have the truck.
0: You're worth way more than this.
1: You're worth way more than this whole situation. It's just a little bit of credit. So what? You're acting like this stuff has more power than it does, and it only has the power if you give it power. If you're not safe, you need to be gone when he gets home tonight. You hear me? Hello?
2: Hello. Yeah,
0: okay.
2: I said okay.
0: Okay. Online and put a freeze on all of your credit, so he can't take out any more loans against you.
2: Okay.
1: And then just go, hey, dude, you know, you need to pay this bill, because by the way, I'm going to sue you for child support.
0: Well, he needs to pay that anyway.
1: I know. I'm going to make sure he does.
2: I was just hoping to have a relationship with him as co-parents, because we're always going to be in our child's life. And
1: No, not necessarily.
0: Not necessarily. If he's an abuser,
1: he's not going to be in anybody's life.
0: That's right.
1: Go to jail. Do not pass go.
0: We're going to solve all those problems after we solve the chief issue in your situation right now, which is safety. Okay?
1: Yeah. You're talking to two guys. You don't co-parent with a gorilla. You co-parent with someone who's functional. And so this is simple. And we don't worry about their income or whatever. So if you're not safe, you need to get out of there. And I can't tell if you're just emotional and you're scared of this debt or if you're truly not safe. I can't tell with the tears where they're coming from. But if you're not safe, you need to be gone when he gets home tonight. Screw the debt. Screw him. He's not a father. He's an abuser. If you're not safe, that's what it is. Time to walk, little sister.
0: Yeah.
1: Now, if you're safe and you're just scared of the debt and you feel ashamed because you got manipulated, then you push through this and you go see a therapist. But I think you said you're seeing someone. Why don't you call your therapist when you get off the phone and tell them what we just told you?
0: Yeah. ASAP.
1: And if your therapist has any kind of backbone, they're going to get you out of there this afternoon if they think there's abuse going on. So get on the phone with your therapist. Make that promise to Christian. I'm going to put you on hold. We're going to make sure we get some people come around you and make sure you're okay, kid. Good gracious.
0: Dave, I don't like that at all.
1: I feel pretty helpless right this second. I don't like that feeling.
0: Me either.
1: Especially when I want to find a construction boy and pound him. But anyway.
0: Yeah,
1: it doesn't help me at all.
0: And people call the show with regularity with debt issues or relationship challenges. Listen, the only thing that matters in these situations, first and foremost, are you safe?
1: Yeah.
0: And I know leaving
1: can't
0: with
1: start a, from anywhere else.
0: That's right. Leaving with a child is a big responsibility. It comes with a lot of burden. It comes with a lot of disruption. I get that. And your safety is worth every single bit of that disruption.
1: That puts this hour of the Ramsey Show in the books. We'll be back with you before you know it. In the meantime, remember, there's ultimately only one way to financial peace, and that's to walk daily with the Prince of Peace, Christ Jesus. If you want to win with money in 2026, you can't keep living normal. Normal's broke. You need a plan. Get a personalized plan and start living like no one else by downloading our Every Dollar app today.
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4: President on the road again. I'm Lisa Lucera, Fox News. President Trump traveled to Wasilla, Alaska to campaign for Senator Dan Sullivan.
5: I'm talking about the real Dan Sullivan, not the fake Dan Sullivan.
4: The president referring to another Dan Sullivan who's running as a Democrat, and the president urged the crowd to vote for a referendum which would do away with ranked choice voting, which he called a scam. And President Trump again promised a $5,000 dividend for every adult if Republicans retain the House and Senate.
5: I don't want you going to China. Darling, let's take a trip to China and spend that $5,000. I don't want you to go to Japan.
4: Treasury Secretary Scott Bessent claims the federal government can pay out the dividend without adding to the national debt. Democrats call the dividend an attempt to buy votes. A $1.2 billion fine imposed on Bank of America. The Treasury Department says it's imposing the fine on America's second largest bank for violating anti-money laundering and sanctions laws. And it says Bank of America admits it willfully violated the 1970 Bank Secrecy Act, which requires banks to help the government detect and prevent money laundering. Bank of America said in a statement it worked with regulators to reach the penalty resolutions. CVS Pharmacy will pay more than $300 million to settle a federal lawsuit over opioid prescriptions.
6: The Justice Department case against CVS began as a whistleblower lawsuit brought by a former CVS employee. The company was accused of helping to fuel the nation's deadly opioid epidemic by unlawfully dispensing drugs that were not medically necessary, including large quantities of opioids based on prescriptions from so-called pill mills. The lawsuit also blames staffing levels and performance metrics for a rush to fill prescriptions without verifying legitimacy.
4: Fox's Lisa Brady. CVS says it strongly disagrees with the claims and does not admit any wrongdoing. 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
4: U.S. Ambassador to Greece Kimberly Guilfoyle has resigned amid allegations she used her position to sell political influence.
13: In a lengthy public post, she denies the allegations against her, putting out that statement on social media. It reads in part, quote, "These allegations are false, and I intend to vigorously defend my name, my reputation, and my integrity. I have dedicated my professional life to fighting for justice, standing up for what is right, and defending the values that make America exceptional." The Wall Street Journal is reporting that Guilfoyle offered to use her influence inside the Trump administration to pay off her $100,000 credit card bill. GOP donor Eric Dieters says that he was promised access for money by Guilfoyle.
4: Fox's David Funt in Washington. Dieters now says he plans to sue Guilfoyle for defamation. A federal judge has ordered the Trump administration to stop work on a historic golf course in D.C. until October 26th, pending more court action. This comes after the administration attempted to find an official to discuss why a massive tree cutting needed to happen over the holiday weekend. Actress Selma Blair could face federal charges after she was accused of assaulting several people on board a flight from L.A. to New York over the weekend. She has already been in state court.
15: Selma Blair is free after posting $20,000 cash bail after the violent in-flight incident and has pleaded not guilty to charges of second-degree assault. She allegedly attacked two flight attendants during the flight. Then police say she kicked a female police officer and a nurse while she was being taken to a hospital after landing. A spokesperson for Blair, best known for her roles in Cruel Intentions and Legally Blonde, says she had a medical emergency that led to her conduct. Blair was previously arrested in 2016 for an outburst on an international flight, which she blamed on mixing alcohol and medication. She has been public about living with her diagnosis of multiple sclerosis since 2018.
4: Fox's Tanya J. Powers. I'm Lisa Lucera. This is Fox.
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0: Normal is broken, common sense is weird, so we're here to help you transform your life. 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That's right, we have a brand new book by Dr. John Deloney, Building the Marriage You Want. Check out the scribbly heart, and that's the art design there. That's my definition of it.
1: The 18-year-old punk rocker still stuck in there is like, you put a heart on the cover of your book? But the answer is yes, we did.
0: It's about marriage.
1: It was the right thing to do. That's right.
0: It's about marriage. It's about love.
1: That's right.
0: So, hey, this is a seriously wonderful book. And honestly, this thing has been cooking
1: for several years
0: in your brain since I've known you.
1: Yeah. Yeah.
0: I mean, we've had this back and forth about some of these issues and how to handle certain marriage situations on the air here, mm-hmm. but also off air, just talking about life. And this is something I've got to address, Dave. And eventually I'm going to get to this, Dave. And here it is. This thing's cooked up.
1: Yeah. And I'll tell you, the impetus for it was, you and I were doing an event in Los Angeles, and a woman at a signing line leaned over and said, hey, real quick, and you know how that goes. Someone says, like, hey, real quick, and they want to, like, ask you, like, a real deep question. She just said, is marriage still worth it? And without even looking up, I dumped into this spiel about me and my wife and how we've scratched and clawed, and she interrupted me, rightfully so, and she said, I know it worked out for you, but is it still worth it in the 21st century? And that broke, that I made eye contact with her, I started laughing, and I said, I have a personal story, and I have a Sunday school answer, but I don't have a great answer for you. And that exchange haunted me, and I went down the rabbit hole. All the data, all the nerds, all the folks, all the conversations you and I have had behind closed doors. Like, and so this is everything I know about marriage. This is it.
0: Well, and a ton of research.
1: Yeah, and I think it's probably the biggest book that's ever come out of Ramsey Solutions. It's a tome. It's a big book.
0: It's not super thick, but it's readable.
1: Yeah. I wrote it for people who read one or two books a year. That's
0: it. Right? But the research in it might be more than anything we've ever done.
1: Yeah.
0: We put research into every project, but this one's got a lot.
1: Yeah, we dug into it. Answer that question. Is marriage still worth it?
0: Yeah. In order to have practical tools to reconnect and build a stronger marriage, which is the line, right? You've got to have some backup for it.
1: That's right.
0: And the practical tools just can't come out of your ear.
1: Right.
0: Right. And so this is absolutely amazing. So, one of the biggest myths couple believe, if your marriage feels hard, it must be broken. That's a myth, right?
1: Right. And the culture says if it's hard, then that means it's run its course and you should move on. And now the more frightening cultural conversation that the data showed me was parents are no longer recommending their kids. Like, do this thing. Parents are recommending you need to go to school, you need to get a job, you need to get economically secure, you need to get a house. And then if you want to do this other thing, and it's just inverted our entire culture. And we're seeing it play out with the birth rates falling. We're seeing it play out with the rise in anxiety and depression. Like, all these different things, all these different social ills, I think, can be traced back to, do you have an anchored, connected, ride-or-die relationship that you build from, not add at the end of everything else.
0: Well, and certainly the angle that I've always taken in these discussions is that there's always been data on my side of the equation, the money side, that says that married people prosper.
1: Yeah,
0: build wealth greater. I mean, for instance, here's one we just saw the other day from the North Carolina Family Policy Council, the piece of research they did. Married men earn 26% more than unmarried men.
1: Right.
0: Would you please get up and go to work?
1: Well, you've got your anchor.
0: I mean,
1: what is the
0: basis of that? That's crazy.
1: And the net worth of a household is exponentially bigger over the course of time, right? Because you got two people working together.
0: Well, a married householder under 35, unmarried female versus a married female, 14 times less net worth.
1: That's right. That's right.
0: The married has 14 times more, and 5 times more married males have 5x. At 35 years old, of what unmarried males have. And it's partly because of dual income, but it's also because of just this, that marriage, while it's messy, is a beautiful thing.
1: That's exactly right. Yeah. And so the ultimate answer to that question is, yes, it's worth it. And then this book explores, well, how are you supposed to do that in the 21st century? It's hard. And the blueprint that my granddad used for a 72-year marriage doesn't work now. The world is, it's just a different place. The principles and values, I think, are still the same. But how you go about dealing with communication and conflict and kids and sex and money is just different. And so my goal is, this is the last marriage book. I know there's a million out there on the market. The last marriage book anybody's ever going to need is right here.
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1: January 26th. 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

0: for pub date. And we got instant access to the exclusive video, Dr. John Deloney, on connected communication, which the video alone is going to be worth the purchase.
1: Yeah, that's one of the talks from the Money and Marriage event that Rachel and I put on that's always sells out. People are like, can you live stream it? Can you live stream it? This is the first time that's ever been released out into the wild there.
0: Other than you had to be here on campus live, yeah, to see it. Yeah, very cool. Okay, pre-sale on building the marriage you want. You're going to love this. Go ahead and get it in your stocking. This is an incredible piece of work. I'm very, very proud that Ramsey is putting it out. Very proud of John for all the hard work he's put into this. And you guys do not want to miss out on this. So, yeah, married, you know, the thing you said there is first time it's hard, everybody thinks, well, you know, everything that's worth it is hard.
1: Yeah.
0: I mean, try raising kids.
1: Right. Well, and people are opting out of that because it's hard. Or try,
0: it is hard.
1: Try doing anything of value. It's hard.
0: Yeah, I mean, raising kids is hard. Is it worth it? Yeah.
1: Oh, man.
0: Yeah. Most powerful thing you've ever done in your life.
1: For
0: right?
1: the world, yeah.
0: Yeah, it's pretty incredible. But, yeah, I mean, waking up in the middle of the night and, oh, my God.
1: And worrying and stress. And by the way, I think it's important. It's not just two knuckleheads on a podcast saying it. Like, the data backs it up over time. And so the real question for me is not should I, it's how. How do I do this?
0: Yeah. Well, I had a lady one time, we were doing Q&A, and she said, well, my husband and I, we've been married 30 years, we've never had a fight. And I said, that's because you lie.
1: Yeah. Yeah, if somebody tells me we never have a fight, I'm like, y'all need to go see somebody
0: There's something wrong with you.
1: One of y'all is burying yourself.
0: There's something wrong with you.
1: Yeah.
0: You really need to work on this. Yeah. It's part of the fun of the whole thing. It's a good fight. Come on, people.

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9: Giving some to her brother. She won't really discuss this with me. She won't discuss the total amount with me. I've been struggling with this for years.
0: Wait a minute. So this has been going on a long time?
9: This has been going on, like I said, for about 5 years that I started discovering it because I noted my credit score dropped all of a sudden because I monitor Credit Karma or whatever. And
10: why is your credit score dropping?
9: Well, because...
10: She's taking out fraudulent loans in your name?
9: No, she's not, John. But what was happening is we have shared accounts. We have joint accounts. And she was dipping into the credit line. She would go overdraft. Okay. Okay. And then it would dip into the credit line and impact me. So that's one of the negatives of having a shared account.
0: Okay, so what I'm curious about is 5 years ago, you discovered this level of deception. And her reaction was not sorrow. It was obstinance.
9: 100%.
0: And you
9: anger,
0: at that point, why did you not deal with this? Why are we having this conversation 5 years later?
9: Well, I think I was trying to be forgiving. And, you know, one of the things that kept getting thrown out at me is like, I guess my worst isn't good enough, you know, for better or for worse. And I was being guilted, maybe gaslit,
0: yeah,
9: into believing that it was something I was doing wrong, that I wasn't being forgiving. And so, and I guess that's, I'm sorry, go ahead.
10: Let me say this. You don't have to agree with me on this, and that's perfectly okay. We call this financial infidelity. And I tend to take a much broader view of infidelity that's bigger than so-and-so slept with somebody else. And if somebody breaks the unity of a marriage, I am going to go violate your safety and trust, which it violates both of these things. And I'm not going to have any remorse for it. In fact, I'm going to blame you for it. That is every bit fidelity. That's every bit as damaging as going and sleeping with somebody. It's broken the foundation of what y'all two are anchored in building together.
9: That's how I feel.
10: It's not a for better or worse. For better or worse is job loss. For better or

0: worse is like an illness. For better or worse is your parents have to come move in with us because they have nowhere else to go. That's for better or worse. That's hard, right? This isn't that.
1: Yeah. For better or for worse isn't I slept with your best friend and you're supposed to forgive me and because this is my worst. That's not, that doesn't qualify under the better or worse heading is what John's saying.
0: Or I've essentially stolen $100,000 from us.
1: Our marriage.
0: And given it away.
1: And I refuse to talk about what I did with it, which makes you really suspect on other things as well.
0: And so let's back out. Where else will she not be connected with you? Because it's rare that it happens just in one area.
2: I would agree. First 20 years, we were on the same page. Things were pretty good. Raised our son. Did a great job. He's doing very well. The past 10 years, she changed jobs. We've both been under a lot of job stress. We both have executive level positions. I think that impacted the marriage some, and we started kind of living as roommates. Mm-hmm. And it's just gone downhill from there.
1: Okay. Well, here's the thing. Your marriage is very seriously broken. I think all three of us can agree with that. You knew that before you called. And so then you've got to decide under what circumstances this continues. And so if I were to say, you know, I wouldn't suggest you end a marriage based on two goobers on a podcast telling you something, but I am going to tell you this marriage is going to end if it doesn't change. And so I'm going to, what have we got to do to change it? Well, I think you need to go sit down with a marriage counselor. She's not going to go. I don't think. I would invite her and say, I'm going to go sit down with a marriage counselor and see if our marriage can be saved. Because under the current way it's operating, I think it's ending. And I hate that. I don't want that. I want us to stay together. We're too invested. I've always loved you. I want to stick this out. But I'm not going to continue the way this is. And I'm going to go sit down with a counselor and figure out how we can begin to heal and or if we can begin to heal. I hope you'll come because you not coming may signal the end of this thing. But we've got to go try. And so you go sit down with someone who can give you a much better, wiser than a five-minute call on a podcast, okay?
2: Right.
1: And but I'll just tell you, 100% chance you're going to go crazy and be in a rubber room, or this marriage is going to end, or it's going to change, and you guys are going to start healing. One of those three things. It cannot maintain where it is. It will not maintain. There's no such thing as status quo here. It's going to burn down. It's going to end in ashes.
0: I think it's already there.
1: Yeah. But, I mean, you're going to finish off. I don't know if you can turn this around. It doesn't sound like you can. The thing that scares me the most is it's been 5 years and neither one of you have addressed it. Neither one of you have said, look, either this fixes or you're gone. Neither one of you said that to each other.
2: I did have the divorce discussion, and she said, go ahead and file. I'm not going to fight it, but I really prepared to do it at the time.
0: Well, and so
2: now I feel more prepared.
1: Yeah, I think you've got to.
0: Well,
1: if it can't get better.
0: I don't know if it's a common trend, just since I've been looking into this. There is a move where somebody is going to continue to act in a certain way because they don't want to hold that I signed this paper to end this marriage. So I'm going to continue to push and not be a person of character to do things that violate the agreements that we made. And then you go file and then you're the bad guy.
2: Right.
0: So saying
1: more gaslighting.
0: Right. You saying, hey, I can't do this marriage anymore. And her saying, cool, great. Go ahead and sign up for it. That's a big statement, right? Yeah. Let me say it this way. She's already left your marriage. She's just asking you to go make it official. And so if you want to rebuild this thing from the floor up, I've seen it done in worse situations than you're in. I believe in redemption. I wouldn't do this show. But the reality is, she's already left it. She's got her own money, her own plans, her own deals. I would also take this added steps to close down this credit line, brother.
1: Yeah, oh, definitely.
0: Like, unhook yourself from this thing.
1: Yeah, any joint accounts need to be shut down by the time you get off the phone. And then you need to go see a counselor and make a decision on what you're going to do.
2: I just remember something you said, Dave, in one of your other shows, that money flows toward what you care about.
0: That's it.
2: And mine was flowing toward our shared goals while hers was flowing toward herself and her family.
1: And maybe something else.
0: Exactly.
1: The fact that she's secretive still is more than just, I'm ashamed I gave this to my dysfunctional family. There might be something else you find later. It could be worse than you think it is.
0: And it could be that it started, who knows what it could be. And it may be that 10 years ago, you weren't somebody she could come to and sit down and say, hey, I really want to help out our family in this way. And you weren't somebody that she could sit down with that all tangled up at the beginning. What we know now is she's left.
1: 5 years.
0: She's left. And you've got to do the next right thing for you and for y'all and for your future.
1: So, John, there's a principle of action.
0: Yeah, you got to take the next right action.
1: When something's not right, it's not going to get right by itself.
0: Right. And sometimes the action is stop doing what you're doing. Sometimes it is, I'm going to go talk to somebody that knows what they're doing, but you got to move.
1: Not 5 years later.
0: That's right.

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1: Hi, guys. I'm looking forward to getting your advice here. I am 58, self-employed, and for years we've qualified for free New York State health insurance. Now, the last few years, my income has increased, and I still qualify for that insurance because I've been contributing to IRAs and 401ks, and that's lowered my income, supposedly because it's not tax deductible. You know what I mean?
0: Yeah.
1: Anyways, my question is, when it comes to investing, I'm doing traditional IRAs. Should I switch to a Roth IRA now that I'm making more money and pay my own health insurance, or would it be counterproductive at our age at 58?
0: Well, I would jump online with Health Trust that we recommend for health insurance and let them shop the market and give you some pricing so that you're dealing with actual facts and figures, not feelings. And so if you've got a number there and you go, okay, it's $800 a month, oh, that's $10,000 a year, which might be pretty close, might be. And, you know, just as an example, then you go, okay, how does that go against the fact that my Roth is growing tax-free and I've got $5 million

0: $1 million later, $4 million, $2 million later in my accounts, and it's all tax free versus paying taxes on all that money. Probably better off to buy the health insurance and have Roth. It's what the math's probably going to tell you. You see how I did that?
1: That's what I was thinking. Mainly for my wife, because I have an incurable cancer, and so I might make it 5. I might make it another 10. But I'm looking out for her interests, of course, because she's healthy as a horse. So I see where you're going with that.
0: Yeah, I mean, 5 or 10, you know, is not the window I was using. That does change the equation, certainly. But if you're doing it not for you but for her, and if that's actually how this plays out, then, and it's for her, then my original thing does stand, right? Because we're talking about over a long period of time, the money is growing tax-free, and it's a lot of money.
1: Mm-hmm.
0: And it's a lot more than the cost of health insurance and taxes that you're going to pay by going traditional. So I think that's where you're going to end up, that you're going to be better off from this point forward doing Roth, and then gradually. How much money have you got now in traditionals?
1: About $1.2 million.
0: Okay. You have any cash that's not, any investments that's not in retirement?
1: Yes, probably about $100,000.
0: Okay. All right. And what's your household income?
1: Well, it was always around 36, but now in the last 2 years, it slowly went up to 50, and then in the last 2 years, it's like 150 right now.
0: Yeah.
1: That's okay. That.
0: Good. Good. Okay.
2: What kind of cancer you got, brother?
1: It's some kind of rare blood cancer that no one knows about.
2: Yeah.
1: Only about 10 people a year get it.
2: Man, I'm sorry you're dealing with that, brother.
1: If I had a choice,
2: yeah,
1: I'd rather have it than some kid if I had a choice.
2: Yeah. Well, you're a noble man for looking at what looks like it's going to be a premature stop sign for you, but you signed up to do life with your wife, and it's noble that you're looking for her years beyond, right?
0: Yeah. Well done.
1: Of course.
2: And also, you've got a lot of money in your account already. I also don't want you to get to the end of your life and hand your wife a receipt and say, we didn't have a lot of experiences together, but here's a number and an account. If you got 5 or 10 years left, brother, I'd be living my life too.
1: Oh yeah, we do. We work together. We're always together.
2: You're like, no, so no.
1: Obviously we get along.
2: I'm good. And hey man, I've reached a new level of optimism with some of the advancements they're making, and maybe they won't be able to cure your cancer, but they may be able to extend your life beyond 10 years with the technologies that are coming down the road. So
0: now there's some serious move in that world.
2: Yeah, so good,
0: sure.
2: good for you, brother. You're a good man, dude.
0: Yeah, you are. Yeah, I'm gonna stop and start doing Roth, and I'm gonna look at health insurance with Health Trust. I think you're gonna find that's gonna be a better math equation for you and your wife, and then I'm gonna begin to move that million. It's going to take about $250,000 to do it into Roths, because in 7 years, if it's in good mutual funds, that's going to be $2 million. And now we've got a bigger tax problem. And 7 years later, it's going to be $4 million. And now we've got an even bigger tax problem. So we need to move it towards Roths out of traditionals steadily, sooner rather than later. You don't have enough cash to pay the taxes to do it all at once. So you're going to have to do it a little bit at a time and cash flow the taxes.
2: Hey, Dave, can I ask you a question that I've never heard us talk about on the show, and it's shown up in two weird places in my life, and I thought, next time I'm sitting with Dave, I'm going to run this by him. I sat with a woman once who lost her husband, and he was an older man, and he passed away. And when I was sitting with her at her kitchen table, just talking about, here's what we're going to do next, she said, I know we have tons of money. Like, they were a pretty wealthy crew. But she said, he always handled everything, and I need gas and groceries. And so, the letters are written, et cetera. I'm going to be out of gas. I'm going to be out of food in this house, and I don't know where any of the money is. So there was that I know intellectually, y'all need to know where all the money is and all that kind of stuff. Then recently, I was talking with somebody whose father had terminal cancer and passed away, and when him and his sister went to deal with the estate, like go through all the stuff and put everything away,

0: and, you know, function and do the, give some liquidity to do this stuff without having to go to the court and everything else to get things moving. I got my hands on some money, you know, to get through this first 90 days.
1: That's it. Yeah. Like the thought of having some cash around seems really important.
0: Yeah.
1: Or I listened to this guy talking about how, what a blessing it was that him and his sister got to go grieve, be sad, deal with the estate, deal with the family members, and not have to worry about lunch, not have to worry about, hey, we got to get the gutters fixed before we put the house up because the real estate person said you got to get the gutters fixed. We were able to do some stuff and continue on with clearing the house out and not have to deal with so much other drama.
0: Yeah. Yeah. Well, I mean, it's not, it a shortage of money, a shortage of even just cash in that situation magnifies the drama.
1: That's it. Yeah. Yeah.
0: And so it's like, you know, you're already grieving and then it just like multiplies it.
1: Right.
0: Because it adds this layer of stress to it.

0: Hey, John Deloney here. 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
2: I struggled with anxiety for years, got your book, Building a Non-Anxious Life, and it introduced me to myself.
3: Wow. Excellent.
2: So, number one, thank you for that. And number two, I'm super excited about ordering your next book.
4: Awesome. Cool. Thank you.
5: Hey, thanks for being in the gang, brother.
2: Yeah, man. Okay, so here's the question. I have two wonderful children, an 8-year-old son and a 4-year-old daughter, and I have just started investing into their college accounts in Baby Step 5.
4: Good.
2: I'm putting away $500 for each kid per month.
4: Wow.
2: And yeah, I'm working. I'm trying. And then, so my question is my wife and I are having a disagreement on how we should be investing this money. I want to put it in a 529 so that they can get all that tax-free growth out of it. My wife is concerned that that's a lot of money to put into a 529, so she kind of wants to keep it in just a standard investment account so that if they end up not going to college or something, they can use it for that. And then I'm also hearing about these Trump accounts, and I don't want to miss an opportunity that I'm just ignorant about. So anyways, I wanted to call you guys and get your perspective.
6: Yeah. Well, the 529s are what we recommend, and it's simply because the money grows tax-free. And I will tell you this, 100% of the people that leave high school need additional training of some kind. Okay? The idea that everyone has to go to a 4-year college is not true, and we're realizing that more and more. The bigger the mess has been made by these universities, right, in terms of the expense and the ridiculous things they teach and so on, the indoctrination by your communist professor and all that, right? But but there's also excellent 4-year degrees that you should really be at the top of your list of something to look at. But no one needs to leave high school and that's the last time they read a book. That's the last time they learn something new. That's the last time they strive for to level up in something, in some kind of a career. I don't care if you're going to be a diesel mechanic, a welder, if you're going to operate heavy equipment, or if you're going to get a master's degree in business, an MBA. I don't care. You need additional training. And so let's just settle on that. You and your wife should be able to settle on that. Because otherwise your child's going to be stunted. People who don't keep learning after high school, they don't do well in the marketplace. The marketplace kicks the crap out of them because of stupidity. Okay? And so I've learned more academically after I graduated from college than I did the entire time up through college.
5: That's more to your beer drinking in college, but it, you know, it is what it is, right?
6: Hey, don't talk about my GPA. But the but I did get out.
5: Yeah, yeah.
6: I did graduate. Shut up. And so anyway, yeah. But you see my point. And by the way, your 529 can be used for trade school.
2: I didn't know that.
6: For code school.
5: For nursing school.
6: For nursing school, for God's sakes. Yeah. For whatever they're going to study. If it's education, it can be used for that. And so it's not trapped there. And if they're brilliant and they get scholarships, or they're athletes and they get scholarships or whatever, you can pull the money out of the 529, the equivalent of the scholarship value each year, and pay no taxes on it.
2: Okay.
6: So the money's not trapped. Now, it's not that big a deal for an 8-year-old, though, because we've only got about 10 years to do this. And so you're only talking about $6,000 times 10 is $60,000 growing tax-free. You might have $30,000 in there that grows tax-free. It might be 90 worth, including the growth. And so taxes on 30 grand is, I don't know, $5,000-$6,000 that we're discussing here at length. So it's really not going to determine much if it's 529 or if it's just in a regular account. I would not put it in their name.
2: Okay.
6: Because I don't want them going off the rails and buying cocaine.
2: Right. So that was kind of another thought about this, was that if it, if we keep it with us, then, you know, like, they come in and they want to buy a reasonable, you know, we want to get them a reasonable car with this funding. We could do that. Or it,
6: you're going to have that money anyway, though. You're going to have that money in your pocket. Yeah. So
2: yeah, I mean,
6: I would put it in the 529, and then I would just keep building wealth. Just because you're going to get some tax break, and you're not putting that much in there anyway. $500 a month, $6,000 a year, 10 years is $60,000. Okay? So it's just not, it's not like you're going to have $300,000 trapped in a 529 or something. You're not. It's not going to be that much.
5: And if you keep it in your name and...
6: by the way, it's not even going to be enough to send them to school.
5: Yeah. Yeah. They're still going to have some work to do.
6: You're going
5: to
6: have to come out of pocket with some other money, too.
5: And that's assuming for your 4-year-old, especially, that college looks exactly the same as it does now, and
6: not going
5: with
6: to.
5: AI coming, it's going to look different, brother. And I like the idea of you putting it in your name, because there may come an opportunity that you're going to have to be retrained too.
6: Yeah, so I'm good. I'm good either way. It's not going to make that much difference. But 529, you've got control of it, and you're going to have to buy the car out of a different fund anyway, because you can't rob this fund and buy a car, because they're not going to go to school then. So, if they're going to a 4-year, you're not gonna have enough money. So, you know, it's good that you're doing a lot. You're way ahead of the average guy.
5: Way ahead.
6: So I'm not putting down your plan, but I am just saying that, we're over dramatizing the size of this money and the impact it's gonna have in taxes and in, control and so forth. So I'm probably continuing to put this in a 529 in good growth stock mutual funds that are growing at an average annual rate of 10-12%, and it's going to grow tax-free, and they're going to go to school. And teach your kids that continuous learning is necessary. I brainwashed mine growing up that they were going to college. And I probably wouldn't do that today, but I would say I still strongly recommend 4 years of college for people. I still believe in it.
5: Yeah, I as do I. And I'll tell you this, based on what he just said about the car, so for everybody listening, this is me. I co-host the Ramsey Show. Part of my package working at universities all the years was my kids got to go. That was my kids' college is baked into my
6: free tuition for your children if you work at the college.
5: That's right, yeah. And sometimes even beyond that. And so when I left to come work here, I opened up a high yield savings account because my kids are already, one of my kids is older, and so I just started squirreling money away. Last year, Dave, I was getting paid on like a Friday, and Wednesday I went to look at a new truck, and I thought, oh, I want that one. So I back and forth with the guy, and I called the banker where my high yield savings account is. He's a friend of mine. And I said, hey, I need you to move this over because I'm going to buy this truck with it, and then I get paid this weekend. I'm going to move it back. And my buddy said, that's your kid's college fund. And I go, yeah, but I'll do it on Friday. And he said, as your banker, I'm not letting you do this. As your friend, I'm telling you, I don't trust you, Deloney, to move this money out. And it caused me to wait 2 days. I got a better deal on the truck at the end of the week when I went back. And here's the big thing. I fell prey to, no, it's cool, man. I'll just, and so even like if the temptation is so big to
6: what's in your name?
5: Get it on a used car, yeah, to go ahead and, well, let's go ahead and get the shutters because there's that money in that account. The idea of a 529, it protects you from you sometimes too.
6: Yeah. And our kids, I mean, we didn't have 529s, but they had an account in their name. We used UTMAs, and it was their college fund.
5: Yeah.
6: And I showed them how to calculate what it was worth. The share price on the mutual fund multiplied by the number of shares equals the dollar value that's in your account for your college fund. I brainwashed them.
5: Yeah, that's right.
6: You're going to college. You have a college fund. It's just presupposed.
5: Same with me. Like, you'll go learn something after high school, period. Yeah.
6: You're going to go do something.
5: Yeah.
6: And because, I mean, I just thought they need a 4-year degree, and all three of them got good, usable 4-year degrees. They didn't get a degree in left-handed puppetry, you know. So, and they didn't overpay for it by going to some ridiculous price college because they wanted to tell people where they went to college instead of what they learned.
5: That's right.
6: So we didn't do any of that stuff, but we just paid for it.
5: Yeah.

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2: Blitz continues. I'm Sue Guzman, Fox News. President Trump on the campaign trail again tonight, this time in the 49th state, rallying for Republican incumbent Senator Dan Sullivan in Wasilla, Alaska. The president putting Sullivan in the spotlight by announcing a $54 billion investment in a project to explore natural gas from Alaska.
3: Dan Sullivan has been working to get this pipeline done for years. And he finally had the president that got it done, right? We got it done.
2: Sullivan faces former Democratic Congresswoman Mary Peltola in November. Pope Leo XIV recovering from surgery as the Vatican announces that the pontiff has been diagnosed with lung cancer. In a statement, the Vatican says the lower lobe of the pontiff's right lung was removed at Rome's Gemelli Hospital after it was confirmed that he had an adenocarcinoma, the most common form of lung cancer. The Vatican did not detail a treatment plan. Pope Leo expected to be hospitalized for at least a week. Dwayne Keefe D. Davis sentenced to 40 years to life in prison for orchestrating the death of Tupac Shakur, the rap icon shot and killed in Las Vegas over 30 years ago. Nevada Judge Carly Kearney.
4: You don't get to take a man from his family. You don't get to take his very life, his whole future from him, and just walk away from it. Especially when that man is Tupac Shakur. The world never forgot about him and his death, and neither did Las Vegas. Took us 30 years, but at this time, you are going to face justice for what you did on September 7th, 1996.
2: His family earlier delivered victim impact statements. Sister Sakiwa Shakur telling the story of how her mom was pregnant with her brother while on trial with 20 other members of the Black Panthers for conspiracy to bomb police stations in New York.
5: My brother was born an icon. He was born a legend. My mother fought for his life while she was herself on trial, facing 365 years in prison.
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2: An investigation's underway into the fatal roller coaster accident at Six Flags Amusement Park in Georgia, with the company taking similar attractions out of service now at its other parks. Fox's Madison Scarpino is in Atlanta with the latest.
17: Sheer terror at Six Flags over Georgia Monday as police identify the man who was ejected from his roller coaster seat
7: and died. They say the victim is 42-year-old Hassan Jihad Ibn Karim. Atlanta Public Schools confirms Karim was an IT manager at a local charter school, saying in part, quote, he was a cherished member of the Wesley International Academy and APS families whose presence and impact will be deeply missed by our students, staff, and all those whose lives he touched. Police are investigating how Karim was ejected from his seat, hitting other riders before falling onto a nearby roof. Some witnesses are traumatized. This gruesome incident happening on the popular roller coaster Goliath, which came to a halt after the accident. Riders on a second set of cars were stopped on an incline before being forced to evacuate.
2: Six Flags says the hypercoaster that opened 20 years ago is going to be closed out of an abundance of caution, as well as several other similar rides. Journalists were witness to one of the shortest press briefings. It was the first one by the new White House press secretary. More about it from Fox's Peter Ducey.
9: The overall takeaway from Katie Zachariah's debut at the podium is that she is there to try to help officials here navigate a midterm climate that the president himself says is going to be really tough.
11: I get to do what I was doing on the outside already, which was hoping to amplify, multiply, and expand upon President Trump's incredible agenda for the American people. And what I hope to do in this position is to take that into an official capacity.
9: Zachariah's role will evolve if Democrats flip the House and or the Senate into one that requires a defense against impeachment inquiries. President Trump has said he thinks that is coming.
2: I'm Sue Guzman. This is Fox News.
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0: Welcome back to the Ramsey Show in the Fairwinds Credit Union Studio. Dr. John Deloney, Ramsey Personality, is my co-host today. We are launching in pre-sale his brand new book that'll be out after the first of the year. But it's in pre-sale starting today, called Building the Marriage You Want with the Scribbly Heart. And so it's my new branding there. I like it. I like it a lot. We argued about this cover a bunch in some of our creative meetings, and I really do like where the argument ended up. I think it's a good-looking cover.
1: So, well, and it matches the tattoo you have on your lower back, so there's that too.
0: Probably not.
1: Not really. Not really.
0: I don't think so.
1: Doesn't have a heart.
0: Yeah, I doubt it, but yeah, there you go. I don't even know how to recover from that. So anyway, John did write a good book, in spite of his lack of sense. But yeah, oh my gosh. Yeah,
1: you want to check this book out, man.
0: There's a lot of great options we're throwing in with it, a lot of extras, about $100 worth, and you can get it all on sale right now at RamseySolutions.com. Nick is in Orlando. Hey, Nick, what's up?
2: Hi, Dave. Thanks for taking my call.
0: Sure. How can we help?
2: So I'm 27. I'm working a full-time job making $75,000 to $80,000 a year, and I also have a part-time job making $20 an hour.
0: Good for you.
2: And I'm working on baby step two, trying to pay off $25,000 in debt.
0: Good.
2: What I have remaining.
0: Mm-hmm.
2: So my question is, I have a girlfriend. We've been together a year and a half, and we've been talking marriage pretty seriously. But there's some major things we don't align on. As far as budget goes, I obviously follow the baby steps and want to be very structured. She has said that she's comfortable living paycheck to paycheck and doesn't feel the need to save an emergency fund or for retirement because she struggles with several chronic diseases and doesn't feel like she's going to see 50. So she says, what's the point of saving in a 401k with money I'll never get to see? She even said that she wants to move to Europe because she feels like going somewhere with socialized health care, she'll actually be able to afford to live and will have a better

0: better health outcome. And she really kind of feels like that, because it has to do with her health and being able to live a decent life, is not something she should have to compromise on, as far as, you know, whether or not I want to go with her or not. And I'm just, you know, we've been fighting a lot lately, and that has a lot to do with it. And I love her. I want us to succeed. I love her family, but I'm not sure if there's a path forward that's healthy for us.
1: Nick, I don't think this is a conversation about money, brother. This is a conversation about you want to marry somebody and y'all create a unified joint life together. And she's being very clear, as I don't want to create a new life with you. If you want to join me on the life that I feel like having, which is very 100% YOLO, then you're welcome to join me. Does that sound right?
0: Yeah.
1: Money, your budgeting differences is a symptom of a deeper issue, which is her saying, I don't, like, let me be honest with you, brother. Like, in my marriage, my wife was not as a Looney Tune as I was about not having a car payment and not having a mortgage. But my wife loved me and loved that she had a husband who wanted peace, and she said, I'm all in on that. And so, you get what I'm saying? She was more, my wife was more interested in us building a thing together than her getting her way and me getting mine. And then come the budgeting principles and the baby steps and flung all that stuff. But right now you have somebody who is, I have a chronic disease. I've already projected in the chair. I'm going to die young. So I'm going to live completely responsibility free. I'm going to spend everything I got. I'm going to live paycheck to paycheck, come what may, and I want someone else to take care of it whenever I get struck by lightning. So be it. And if you want to be a part of that chaos, then fine. And that's not a marriage. That's you hopping onto somebody else's roller coaster.
2: Yeah. So Nick, my old pastor that passed away several years ago, when he and his wife got married, you know, when the dinosaurs roamed the earth a million years ago, he used to tell the story over and over and over from the pulpit that they didn't have two nickels to rub together. And they got married at like 18, 19 years old, right? Back in the day, you know. But he used to tell the story over and over and over again that she said, I don't care if I have to live in a tent, I'm going with you. That's the exact opposite of your girlfriend.
0: Yeah. What she said to me last night was, I can either go with her, lose her to dying in America, or lose her to she's going to move on her own.
2: Yeah. I mean, I'm sorry that she's ill, but there's another thing in this. The spirit of Eeyore has gotten a hold of her. I mean, it's like, oh, everything's so bad. Thank God it's Friday. You know, and that's the YOLO thing coming out, but it's all negative.
1: Because I know some people who are...
2: I mean, there's a YOLO thing that's kind of positive. It's like, wee-hee, I'm going to party, right? Yeah. That's YOLO. But this is YOLO, like, I'm going to die tomorrow, so I just got to go ahead and party now.
1: And I know some folks with some lifelong disabilities. I know folks with serious chronic health issues who has the exact opposite outlook, which is, I'm gonna fight this thing. I'm gonna plant my heels in the ground, and you and me are doing life together, and we're gonna plan for the next 50 years.
2: We're gonna live it up, baby.
1: Yeah, we are.
2: We're gonna live it up and live it up together.
1: You and me versus the world.
2: Aim together. Yeah. So, Nick, I think she told you last night what's happening here.
1: Yeah, I think she broke up with you last night, Nick.
0: Yeah, might have been. I mean, that's my real struggle. Is, I want to find the point of, so I understand, you know, she's dealing with a lot of mental issues.
2: She's facing a lot of different things, and she's asking you to face it with her, but only on her terms, not on our terms. And so this is not, by John's definition, this is not a unified approach to life. This is you being a puppy following along doing what you're told.
1: And you can be her great friend, and you can support her and write her letters and stuff, but this isn't the recipe for a ride or die marriage.
2: No. I'm sorry.
1: Yeah, I hate that. God, it breaks my heart. And you said something powerful, brother. You like her family. You like you like the idea of building a world with her. And that means not only are you going to have to grieve this breakup, but you're going to have to grieve the picture. You had made plans, man. And grieving future plans is hard. It's hard, man. So I'm with you. I'm heartbroken for you.
2: Yeah, coming to the realization that what you were dreaming about is not going to occur.
1: Right, right.
2: Ouch.
1: Yeah.
2: Sorry.
1: Hmm.
2: Whew. Angela's in Kansas City. Hi, Angela. How are you?
3: I'm good. How are you?
2: Better than I deserve. What's up?
3: Well, my husband and I are comfortable. I know you deal with in-law questions a lot, so I'm glad I'm talking to you and John. We are contemplating paying the $500 to get my father-in-law a will to make sure we are not included in it, because we don't want to deal with the hassle and the stress that is going to come with it. So my father-in-law just turned 62.
2: Why is there hassle and stress?
3: He has lived his whole life not planning for the future. He does not have retirement. He believes that Social Security will pay for his bills and his retirement, even though he did not even...
2: All right, tell you what. Hang on. I'm bumped into a commercial here. I'm going to come back and hear the rest of this story.
1: I can't. I've got to hear this one.

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3: All right, we're talking with Angela in Kansas City. Her father-in-law has chaos, and she wants to pay for a will so that she and her husband, his son, are excluded from the chaos. That's what we learned so far. And you said he's 62, Angela?
4: He just turned 62, yes. Yeah, so he is getting ready for retirement.
3: Okay.
4: That he never set up.
3: Mm-hmm. So what is it you're trying to avoid?
4: Well, I've done some research. My understanding is that most debt, or maybe all debt, does not go to your children.
3: Correct. None does.
4: Okay.
3: Zero.
4: And the other part of the hassle is we all know that true colors come out at either a wedding or a funeral. And he has many children, half of which really struggle with addiction. And we know that when that day comes, because he is divorced, he is single, it will be just absolute chaos with them trying to get what they feel is much. I don't think they fully understand how much debt he's in. And my husband is the oldest child. So a lot of burden falls on him. We want no part of it. We already know that we're going to have to pay for his funeral when that day comes, which we're going to do.
3: So the children all want to split up nothing?
4: I'm not convinced that they understand how, like, he did buy a house like 5 years ago. He has not worked the past 3 months. There is no retirement. There is no life insurance. There is no 401k. There's nothing. And I don't know they fully grasp that. But also,
3: how long have you been married?
4: 15 years.
3: Okay. And there's how many brothers and sisters that are in this dysfunctional mess?
4: My husband is the oldest of six.
3: Okay.
5: All right. I have a feeling y'all are going to be in it regardless.
4: Yes. Yeah. And I just, what can we do pull ourselves away as much as we can? He did have a very big health scare, which caused my husband to ask these questions of, hey, do you even have a will? Like, I know he's been very blunt about he doesn't pay taxes, but he thinks Social Security will cover him when he does want to retire. So that's a losing battle of us even trying to help with that.
5: How is he going to retire?
3: He's not.
4: He still believes that Social Security will be sending a monthly check to him.
3: To and cover his will be, mortgage? But it's not enough to eat on.
4: Okay. Correct.
3: But that's irrelevant. Okay. If you guys just want to completely stiff arm and distance yourself from it, a will doesn't necessarily do that. If you pay for the will, you don't get to dictate what's in the will.
4: We're hoping that we have, you know, a semi-good enough relationship that we can say, hey, if we're fronting the money and we're agreeing to pay for, you know, we want to put in there, this is not our problem. And I think he would agree to that.
3: You're going to appoint one of the crazies as the executor?
4: No, that's a terrible idea too. But I think it would just, his house, I'm assuming the bank would come take that. The bank would take his truck. The bank would, like, he has random toys. Like, basically, does the bank just come in and take it all? So it basically won't be our problem anyway.
3: Right.
4: But
3: just stand back and watch it burn down.
5: And the chances of one of the six suing y'all is high. They're going to think
3: if you're involved,
5: you did something nefarious, or you took. I mean,
4: even if we put in that we don't want any part, so they would try to do that if we purposely excluded ourselves.
3: Yeah, they could.
5: Yeah,
3: they could say, they cleaned out Dad's accounts, and then they had this will cooked up that says,
4: "Oh yeah, there are no accounts. There's nothing."
3: I know, but that doesn't mean they won't say that. People can say anything in a lawsuit.
4: You don't have
3: to have a basis for a lawsuit. You can just sue. That's why that's why lawyers are scum-sucking bottom feeders. So
5: some of them are great.
3: Most of them. But anyway, yeah, the yeah, I mean, it's just it's there. There's I think the best thing you could do is it's not you. You got to stay out of it.
4: I'm the one supporting him.
3: You're going to stir up trouble if you open your mouth. So
4: yeah,
3: I would just send him in with his crazy family and say, "Hey, everybody, happy Thanksgiving. When Dad dies, he's broke. You guys are going to have to figure it out. We're not going to do anything."
4: And they've had a 3 months ago when he had that health scare, they had that brief conversation of, well, what are you going to do? And they turned to my husband asking that question.
3: And the answer is nothing. Nothing.
4: Yes. And not that they know details, but like we are almost done with baby step two.
3: Nothing. Your finances don't matter. It's none of your business. You can't do anything. I'm not doing anything. This is your problem, his problem. I'm not going to do a thing. And your husband just needs to firmly say that. He does not need to take the oldest child role of I'm responsible and I'm going to care for everyone and bull crap.
5: There's nothing to care with.
3: Yeah, the bottom line is this is going to be a thankless job to send death certificates to banks that have money owed to them and say the guy's not going to pay you. He died with no money, and try to convince his drug induced family, his siblings, that they're not getting anything because they thought Daddy had something, and now they think he stole it. So the more involved you get, the more screwed up it's going to be for y'all. The best thing you can do is what you said. I want nothing to do with this, and I wouldn't even be involved in the will. I'd just say, you know, Dad, you ought to get a will, and you ought to appoint Bobby Sue as the executor. Yeah. Just have some fun with it.
5: Yeah, or his
3: turn
5: buddy.
3: Turn it over to one of the other kids.
5: One of his old buddies to be the executor. Let them deal with it.
3: Yeah. Anybody wants the job. We don't want the job. We don't want anything to do with this.
4: Right, and that would be hard. We wouldn't want to put that job on someone that we do that is a good person or care about, because it's a lose-lose either way.
3: Yeah, that's what I'm saying. But
5: and also, what are the chances that when this thing finally comes to and there's a family meeting, that they all go, oh, okay. Like, how much of this are you projecting out into the future and trying to drag it into the present and solve it today because you're mad?
4: Yeah. Well, I think it shed some light when it happened, because they did say, well, what are we supposed to do? Like, that's, you know, we already got a glimpse of it. So I feel like my job is to help my husband, is to be proactive, but you're absolutely right. I cannot lead this. And my husband has been very firm for many years about certain things, but we thought, okay, what else can we do that's proactive to help our peace of mind?
3: Who said, what are we going to do if he dies?
4: The three that struggle with addiction.
3: Okay. Call all three of them and tell them. Your husband needs to call all three of his brothers and sisters that struggle with addiction and say, hey, heads up. I'm not going to be involved when Dad dies, and he's 100% broke.
4: Yeah.
3: You need to know this. So that means you need to get your crap together.
5: And they may not hear you, but at least you can point back to, remember when I called
3: you
5: on you
3: this in,
4: yeah,
3: you know, and follow it up with an email if you want.
5: So it's in writing. Yeah.
3: Heads up. Dad's broke, and I'm not going to be involved with any of it, any money stuff when he dies. I'll always love you, and you're always welcome. I'll always buy you a meal, but you're not going to get any money from his estate because there's not any money in his estate, and I'm not going to be involved. Don't call me.
5: And maybe he can write and say, hey, after the conversation we had 3 months ago, it's been on my heart, so I looked into it, just so y'all know.
3: Yeah.
5: And that way he's just responding to a conversation that they've already started with him.
3: Yeah, that's a good idea.
4: Right. Okay. Yeah.
3: But just real simple. I wouldn't try to do a will that has your name anywhere in it. I would leave it alone.
4: Because yeah. Okay.
3: I appreciate your efforts. You're taking a stab at fixing stuff that's been broken for 30 years.
4: Oh, yeah, absolutely.
3: And a single document is not going to do that.
4: Okay, and tax. So also taxes do not follow the children. Nothing like
3: nothing
4: that.
3: Nothing follows you. Zero.
4: Oh,
3: your husband's name is not on any of his dad's stuff, right?
4: Absolutely not. Okay. He asked for that over the last 15 years plus, okay, and he was firm on no the whole time.
3: So I was in a situation not long ago where the 80-year-old passed away renting an apartment with $100 worth of furniture, and they owed $60,000 in credit card debt. Okay, you know what the credit card company companies got? Nothing. They got a death certificate that said they died, and there's no money. and there's not a thing they can do about it.

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0: 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Eric is in Phoenix. Hey, Eric, what's up?
2: Hey, how's it going?
0: Better than I deserve. What's up?
2: Just calling, asking how to reduce my credit card debt, consolidate my credit card debt, I guess is the proper way.
0: Okay, how much credit card debt do you have?
2: $27,000.
0: How many cards?
2: 5.
0: Okay. And what do you make a year?
2: $42,000.
0: Doing what?
2: I'm a special education teacher.
0: How old are you?
2: 37.
0: Okay. Are you married?
2: I am not.
0: Okay. What's your side hustle?
2: Uber. I do Uber on the side.
0: Okay. All right. Well, what you're looking for is a hack, thinking that the interest rate is what's keeping you in debt, and sadly, it's not. You don't need to save $200 in interest. You need $27,000 and make this go away.
2: Yes, I do.
0: that's the answer. That's the hack, right? And so I'm going to immediately say, how can I cut lifestyle, and how can I increase my income better than Uber? Special ed teacher, it occurs to me, you probably have some pretty serious mentoring or tutoring possibilities at $50 an hour.
2: Most likely, yes.
0: Instead of Uber. And you're going to make a lot more money and not wear out your car.
1: You could load up Saturdays and Sunday afternoons and make a killing, brother.
0: No, every afternoon after school.
1: Really helping out families.
0: And really be a huge help.
1: Yeah.
0: Because you have the academic capacity and apparently the emotional capacity to work with people in very difficult situations. That is a gift.
2: Oh, thank you.
0: Yeah, it is.
2: I mean
0: you're a prize, and if a family is dealing with a special needs situation and you can go in and tutor / mentor / give that family some rest, and it's a family of means, and they pay you $50 an hour, and you agree to help the young student so many hours a week, you could build a tremendous business. You might make more doing that than in your day job.
2: That would be pretty amazing.
0: Yeah, but you're going to have to go get that business. I mean,
1: right.
0: You're building a
1: yeah.
0: business here.
2: Right, for sure.
0: Yeah, but so here's the thing. What's your smallest credit card debt?
2: $2,000.
0: Okay. So what I'm kind of thinking is between cutting some of your spending and getting on an every dollar budget and drastically income, you could pay that off in 1 month.
2: Oh, really?
0: Yeah. And then when you don't have that payment anymore, we roll that payment and any other money we can squeeze out of our new income and our old income and throw it at the next one. What's the next smallest one?
2: The next smallest one is like $4,000.
0: Okay. So let's pretend that between tightening down the budget, and I don't think you've got tons of room in your budget, okay? But do you have other debt other than this credit card? Credit cards? Like a car?
2: I have a little bit of medical debt, a couple thousand.
0: Okay, what about car?
2: Car, no, I just own it.
0: Good. Straight. Student loan?
2: Nope.
0: Good. Okay, cool. All right, so what I want you to do is take all of your debts, the medical and the credit cards, and list them smallest to largest. And I want you to increase your income and decrease your outgo to the tune of at least $2,000 a month net between those two things. 2,000 divided okay. into 27 is 14 months. You're done.
2: 14 months. That would be amazing.
0: 27,000 divided by $2,000 a month. That's what I did.
1: And bro, you're going to collapse. You're going to be tired.
0: I want you to be tired. You have no life.
2: Right.
0: But you're getting your freedom. You're fighting for your freedom.
2: That's right. Yeah. I really need the freedom.
1: And listen, can I
2: feel like it's,
0: oh, it's killing
2: me. Yeah, go ahead.
1: Can I raise you one?
2: Yeah, it is killing me.
1: When I was a high school teacher, I was in a co-taught classroom, which means I had special learners in my class too. So I know exactly what you're working through, okay, and how tiring it is at the end of the day. And I ended up leaving my apartment because it was so expensive, and for 1 year I went and rented a room in a buddy's parents' house because I was so sick of owing money. And so it depends on how much you can anger and rage and frustration and just you can get against this debt.
0: Get pissed off at the debt.
1: And then I coached in the evenings and on the weekends and in the morning, and I took on a third sport because it came with a stipend. But you just got to work and work and work. And 1 year of giving that all up to just get after this debt, dude, it was awesome. It was over.
0: And listen, I've been doing this. Wow. I've been doing what I do on this microphone a long time. And here's what I know after talking to you for a few minutes. I think you're going to do it.
1: I think you're going to do it in 12, not 14.
0: I think you're the guy. I mean, because I can tell when people are like wishing but you're over this. You're sick and tired of being sick and tired. And that's when things change in people's lives.
1: That's right.
0: And I can hear it right down under your voice. It's down there.
1: I'm done with it. And I'm 37. I'm ready to be free. And don't consolidate this.
0: No, there's no hack.
1: Yeah.
0: The hack is get rid of it.
1: Put them in order, smallest to largest, and just pay off the smallest one and

and coach you through this process and show you how to get out of debt. And you're not just getting out of debt for freedom. You're getting out of debt so that you can become wealthy and outrageously generous, because that's who Eric is.

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9: 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I never sing. I'm not good at singing. I'm the only person I know who's been booed off a karaoke stage. But that was before I was pregnant. Today, I'm a singer. With a captive audience of one. She doesn't boo me. She never will.
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0: Jill is in Denver. Hi, Jill. How are you?
1: Good. How are you?
0: Better than I deserve. What's up?
1: Thank you so much for taking my call. I'm really excited to hear your feedback

0: and John's as well. So my husband and I were gifted 1/4 of the ownership of a 680-acre ranch in Colorado. And the other three people who are his parents, or like parties, who are his parents, his uncle and his little brother, would really like to sell it, and we would like to possibly keep it. But we do not have the ability to buy them out. How do we navigate the situation peacefully so that I don't know if they're never going to be hurt, but just there's peace in our family.
1: Okay, so the land is worth what? How much is it worth?
0: I am actually not sure, but it is on prime hunting land. I'm thinking over $1 million, but it's also part of a land trust it's got a cabin on it, but it's also has hunting. It's like prime hunting.
2: I can almost guarantee you it's worth way, way, way, way more than $1 million.
1: Well, if it's in a land trust, you're saying it can't be built on. It's in a wildlife trust.
2: Okay.
1: It can't be developed.
2: Yes. Conservation.
1: Yeah, conservation trust. Okay.
0: Yes, it's a conservation trust.
1: So it's worth more than $1 million, but not much. Okay.
0: Yeah. And Grandpa is still alive. And he's already deeded
1: it to everybody.
0: Yes. And he did it that way, I think, to make it very difficult to sell. My husband is really fundamental, and so he wants to keep it. But there's a cabin
1: the question you asked was, how do we navigate this and keep the peace?
0: Yeah. Okay.
1: Well, to start with, the first thing you do is you and your husband write a letter to his grandfather of gratitude for a 1/4 ownership and a beautiful piece of ground. Okay. And then the second thing is that you respect other people's right to sell what they own. It's not yours.
0: Okay. Right.
1: Let's pretend it was the next door neighbor that put up a piece of ground for sale. You have no entitlement to that whatsoever. It's not yours.
2: You can be sad that someone's going to build on it, but
1: you could be sad the next door neighbor's selling it, but they don't have to sell it to you, and they don't have to not sell it because you want it. So is there any problem with parceling this out and you guys take 150 acres or 175 acres?
0: Truthfully, I am not sure. We keep having the idea, and it just goes like around and around of like, well, we could sell it and use the money for vacations. So I don't know. That's a great question, though, that I can ask.
1: If your husband wants to keep 100 and keep his fourth, parcel it out into fourths, and deed that to your husband and let them sell off their other portion.
0: Okay.
1: Because you don't have the money to buy it, right?
0: Definitely not.
1: Okay.
2: And unless I'm wrong here, Dave, the other three can't sell without your husband's signature.
1: So, yeah, well, they can go to court, though, and they have the 3/4. I assume this is equal shares, right?
0: So you
1: have 25% of the vote.
2: Okay.
1: The 75% can outvote you, and if you don't go along with it, they'll go to court, and the judge will make you sign it. Yeah, because you're in a partnership, and you're in a minority interest in a partnership. So, and I'm sure there is no partnership documents. Grandpa wasn't that bright.
0: I don't know. He might. He's been fairly successful business wise, and
1: when did you learn about this?
0: So I'm only 26 and my husband is 27, and we learned about it, I think, when he was probably 21, like in college.
1: But it wasn't, when was it deeded?
0: I'm unsure. I'm unsure.
1: Do you know what
0: sure
1: it was deeded to?
0: Behind.
1: Was it deeded to an LLC, a corporation, a partnership name, or to four individuals?
0: I think probably four individuals is my guess.
1: Okay. Well, that by definition, his grandfather is not sophisticated then.
0: Okay.
1: Okay, so we can table that idea because that's a mess. And unless those four individuals have written documentation on how

0: the govern how this pro- how this partnership is governed according to voting and so forth, and I'm guessing that piece of that partnership documentation is not in place, because it doesn't sound like we're dealing with that. So anyway, the first thing is gratitude. The second thing is don't have entitlement.
1: Okay.
0: And then you can't be mad at the other parties for doing what they want to do with their stuff.
1: Yeah.
0: When you have gratitude and no entitlement.
1: Yeah.
0: It's sad. It's not what you would like to have happen, but you didn't, you know, you just hit the DNA lotteries. The only reason you got the 175 acres. You didn't do anything to earn it.
1: That's true. I appreciate that situation.
0: Yeah, I mean, what that does when I put that in my heart, if I'm you, is it gives me a lot of peace towards the other people. The reason you get mad at the other people is if you feel entitled.
1: I think there's not like an anger. I like the idea of if they could sell it and we could keep it. But I think my husband and I are willing to part if it was to a point where everybody else outvoted us and we didn't want to be the one against.
0: You're not, you're not holding them up if they sell 400 acres and you keep 170. You're okay. You're one fourth number of acres, and then they sell the other part. You just have a different neighbor than you had.
1: Okay.
0: And you got 150 acres to hunt on. That's a lot. Or sell the whole thing, take some money, go do with it what you want to do with it. But either one's okay with me. But you ask a really good question.
2: It's a great question.
0: When you started this, and it was, how can we do this? How can we navigate this and not cause problems? Okay? And so the not cause problems thing is, we respect your right to sell. We don't want to sell. So let's talk about parceling it off and how we can design the property line in such a way that you end up with some property you can actually sell. I don't want to take all the road frontage or something. We'll take our little share of the road frontage, and we'll take, you know, let a surveyor go out there and divide 680 by 4, and we can lay this out, and we'll keep our acreage, and you guys sell the rest of it. And we understand. We wish it would stay in the family. We kind of romantic about it. But,
2: and they'll probably say, by parceling it out, we're all going to make less money because we're going to have less of a bigger chunk of land to sell. And you can say, yeah. And so I think the question underneath it is, how do we do this and not have hard feelings? I don't know that you can do this, because y'all want different things. And hard feelings are okay, but let's keep them in their proper place. And like you said, let's treat each other with respect and kindness. They need to respect the fact that y'all don't want to sell, and you respect the fact that they do want to sell. And we'll go from there.
0: Well, if they feel grateful and not entitled, then they shouldn't have an issue with parceling it off.
2: Sure.
0: And if you feel grateful and not entitled, then you shouldn't have an issue with them selling their portion.
2: You got 175 free acres of prime hunting land. I would take that today. Yeah. Right? I would take it today.
0: You don't want it? Sign me up.
2: That's right. That's right.
0: I'll go through the hassle of parceling it out. I promise you. Yeah. So, and I think also it's probably a good idea to put a valuation on this that's accurate.
2: Yeah. Get real numbers.
0: Have some, instead of this vague thing of, because what we do know from this conversation is 680 acres is not making it one more generation.
2: Mm.
0: Your kids, your brother-in-law's kids, are not going to end up with 680 acres because somebody in this bunch is going to break this up.
2: Yeah.
0: So we're pretty sure this is not going to hang on. Since you don't have the money to buy them out, and you don't, then there you are.
2: But you stuck your finger in the air, and you came up with $1 million. Maybe it's only worth $600,000. Maybe it's worth $5 million. Who knows?
0: Yeah.
2: Get some real numbers so y'all all know what you're dealing with here.
0: Yeah. And it's really interesting to sit down, look at a piece of ground, and start parceling it out. It's kind of interesting.

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3: Getting ready for Election Day. I'm Ted Lindner, Fox News. Less than 3 weeks ago now till the midterms, President Trump hitting the campaign trail again on Tuesday, this time in Wasilla, Alaska, where he's rallying for Republicans, including incumbent Senator Dan Sullivan. The president crediting Sullivan with his support on a $54 billion investment to fund a project to export natural gas from Alaska.
4: In a way, they're going to have to run against me because we're going to be out there fighting for the right people, which is what I'm here doing now. That's why I want to get these guys. I want to make sure you get the vote for them.
3: Sullivan facing off against former Democratic Congresswoman Mary Peltola in the November 3rd election. Vice President J.D. Vance on the road as well in Tyler, Texas, to stump for GOP Senate candidate Ken Paxton. It was in a tough campaign against Democrat James Tallarico. The VP calling out Tallarico for his comments on Christianity.
5: He has declared that God, our Heavenly Father, is non-binary. He calls himself, and you cannot make this up, quote, a Christian who hates Christianity.
3: Tallarico's accused Paxton of being corrupt. Fox News power rankings show the Texas race between Tallarico and Republican Ken Paxton to be a toss-up. Pope Leo diagnosed with cancer in his lung. That news coming down on Tuesday from the Vatican. He had surgery on Tuesday to remove a lung nodule at Rome's Gemelli Hospital. In the statement, the Vatican said that the lower lobe of the pontiff's right lung was removed. Leo revealing on Sunday that doctors had discovered a small localized nodule on his lung and recommended that it be removed. The Vatican says he's expected to be hospitalized for at least a week with all his audiences canceled till October 20th. And Major League Baseball, the ALCS Game 2. Rays defeat the Guardians 3-1. That series now tied at one game apiece. 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
3: Dwayne KVD Davis sentenced to 40 years to life in prison for orchestrating the death of Tupac Shakur, the rapper shot and killed in Vegas 30 years ago in late 1996. Maurice Mopreme Shakur says his stepbrother's life was taken way too early.
8: Pac didn't get a chance to have any kids. Pac didn't see his nieces and nephews grow up. And Pac didn't have a trial. All Pac got was a death sentence.
3: Tupac's sister, Sakiwa Shakur, in her statement retelling the story of how her mother fought for her brother and raised him to be a human rights activist. Tuesday marked Katie Zachariah's first briefing as press secretary. Fox Business's Edward Lawrence was there.
9: She said there's a plan to deal with this. She did highlight or try to amplify the good economic data that they're seeing. For example, the real wages under President Trump since he took office this time, but under the 4 years of the Biden administration, was much, much different.
10: President Trump is the first president in modern history to actually lower

0: lower prescription drug prices, delivering the biggest drop in 63 years. President Trump has created more than 1 million private sector jobs in his second term.
1: Trump knows on his way to Alaska for a campaign rally before the midterms.
2: Democrats are blaming the administration for higher health care and drug costs. Federal authorities searching the Washington residence of Minnesota Congresswoman Ilhan Omar as part of what the Justice Department says was a federal criminal investigation. D.C. U.S. Attorney Jeanine Pirro telling Fox there was probable cause for the search.
3: That judge would not have signed that warrant unless there was probable cause. And probably more than that, given the individual who's involved. And given the fact that we're in the nation's capital with judges in the nation's capital.
2: Congresswoman Omar has not been formally charged with a crime. I'm Ted Lindner. This is Fox News.
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0: From the heartland of America and the gateway to the West, good morning, good evening, wherever you may be across the nation, around the world. I'm George Norrie, and this is Coast to Coast AM. Later tonight, haunted prisons. Here's what's happening. Pope Leo XIV underwent a procedure at Agostino Gemelli University Hospital in Rome to remove a small cancerous nodule in his lung. The 71-year-old pontiff underwent thoracic surgery to remove the lower lobe of his right lung, and doctors confirmed that the lung was a form of lung cancer. Let's hope he recovers well. Six Flags has temporarily closed multiple roller coasters at amusement parks across North America as a precaution following a fatal incident at Six Flags over Georgia that left one person dead and others injured. The closures affect major attractions in California, New Jersey, Illinois, Ohio, North Carolina, and Canada, with no reopening dates announced. The announcement came a day after a man was killed while riding the Goliath roller coaster at the Georgia theme park. The Cobb County Police Department there identified the victim as Hassan Jihad Ibn Karim, a 42-year-old Atlanta resident. The U.S. Embassy in Riyadh advised U.S. citizens to reconsider travel to Saudi Arabia, citing the risk of drone and missile targeting of American interests by Iran and the Iranian-supported Houthis. Iran's Islamic Revolution commander-in-chief says it warned nations against interfering in the Strait of Hormuz and the Gulf as well. Here's Tom Danheiser with more on today's activities. Tommy?
1: Well, George, Yemen-based Iran-backed Houthi strikes on Saudi Arabian airports and energy infrastructure have escalated regional fighting, prompting the Saudi-led coalition to issue civilian evacuation warnings ahead of targeted military operations as President Donald Trump and Israeli Prime Minister Benjamin Netanyahu discuss potential new operations against Iran. Yemen's Houthis have launched a missile barrage at cities throughout Saudi Arabia as the military says projectiles are being intercepted with shrapnel falling on the city of Dhahran. The Saudi-led coalition have bombed oil facilities throughout Yemen, saying fuel depots are being used by the Houthis in direct support of military operations. At least 20 people, including a U.S. national, have been killed in a week of Houthi attacks on Saudi Arabia's main airport, pushing oil prices back up and prompting President Trump to consider joining the Saudi-led battle against the Houthis in Yemen as it becomes the epicenter for the Middle East war. A Houthi official said Monday there would be a swift and painful response if the U.S. joined Saudi Arabia's strikes against the Iran-backed group after President Trump said he was considering joining the offensive. And the price of Brent crude oil, the international benchmark, climbed back to a two-week high over $105 a barrel Monday after President Trump said Saturday that he was considering whether to join Saudi Arabia's offensive against the Houthis in Yemen. George?
0: Thank you, Tom. Charles R. Smith is one of America's leading experts on advanced technology and its implications for war, terrorism, and privacy. Charles, your thoughts on the activities in Iran today in Saudi Arabia?
2: Well, I believe, frankly, that the most successful military operation that the Allies have undertaken is the embargo and closure of the Iranian ports and their shipping activities, in particular their oil exports. Right now, the Iranians are taking in about one quarter of what they would normally take. And that is mainly due to leftover monies that are being basically reconciled for previous shipments earlier. So for all practical purposes, we're going to watch that wind down from their monthly income of around $4 to $10 billion down to under $1 billion. And by the end of the year, perhaps around zero. So without money coming in, you know, no bucks, no beans, no bullets, no bombs. And that's a big problem for the Iranians at the moment, which is one of the reasons why they are relying on their Houthi allies to carry the battle forward. The Houthis are ill-equipped to deal with large-scale air attacks. Of course, the real problem there is that one of the major themes that has emerged from this entire episode is that the limitations of air power are fairly apparent. You can take out their leadership, you can knock out a lot of their equipment, but the ground forces are going to be needed, and that's where the Saudis need to step up. And unfortunately, the Saudis don't necessarily have the kind of ground power it's necessary to overrun the Yemeni and area occupied basically by the Houthis. So in the end, I believe the strangulation of the Iranian economy, mainly done by the U.S. Navy at a virtually no expense, is having the most effect on the war at the moment. And the PR is the problem.
0: Are you concerned that Iran's staying power, Charlie?
2: No, not necessarily. The Iranians have shown this capability before. It's not really a shocking surprise. I mean, you have to look at the 1980s, the Iran-Iraq war. They sustained well over a half million, almost three quarters of a million of casualties during that war, and very little impact on their economy and or leadership. The flip side is they've encountered something new this time around. Us bombing them is one thing, but shutting off their income, literally shutting down all the ports with the blockade that is currently in place, is having a dramatic effect, both internally and externally. So we are watching their economy come apart very slowly. Again, they're about at the 25% level right now. Expect that to wind down below 5% before the end of the year. Some are near zero. So when you have no money coming in, that makes things very difficult to run a nation.
0: We'll see how long they can hold on. Thanks, Charlie. The cost of the American dream is rising at a faster pace than household earnings, driven by notable increases in the cost of home ownership, raising children, and paying for college, according to a new report. The cost has risen faster than wages and salaries can keep up. Catherine Austin Fitz, who heads up the website Solari.com, Solari, is with us. Catherine, do you believe that survey?

0: So I do believe the survey, George. One of the things it's important for the audience to understand is that, the economy is changing, and so how you organize your finances is changing. So, for example, if you look at many trade opportunities right now, trade school is a much more economic bet than college. Unfortunately, colleges have not stayed abreast of the curriculum that generates an income that makes it a good investment. So one thing families need to do is they need to be very savvy about how they invest their time and money in education. Same with home ownership. So the cost has risen, but for many middle class areas, we're coming into what looks like a recession. The price of homes should go down. Of course, the cost of capital is way up because mortgage rates are at an all-time high. So the message is we're in an inflation period when it comes to expenses. We're going to continue to be, and it's compounding. And if you don't re-engineer inside of that to really think through where you're putting your money, you're really going to be in trouble. So the middle class is being squeezed as we have been for a long time now. It's going to get worse, not better.
1: All right. Thank you, my friend. Catherine Austin Fitz. Again, our website is Solari, Solari.com. Last month was the 60th anniversary of the incredible sci-fi show Star Trek. In a moment, we'll talk about that incredible show next on Coast to Coast AM. 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

Space, the final frontier. These are the voyages of the starship Enterprise. Its five-year mission, to explore strange new worlds, to seek out new life and new civilizations, to boldly go where no man has gone before.

0: Who could forget that incredible open? 60 years ago last month, Star Trek hit the television airwaves. It was an incredible show created by Gene Roddenberry. His son, Eugene Rod Roddenberry Jr., the CEO of Roddenberry Entertainment, preserves the legacy of his father. He is with us right now. We're going to talk about that and some other issues. Rod, welcome to the program.
1: Thank you so much for having me, George. Glad to be here. Absolutely.
0: Looking forward to this. And this is an amazing moment. Your dad, God rest his soul, was one genius, wasn't he?
1: He was definitely a forward thinker, way, way, way ahead of his time in many ways.
0: Star Trek came out before you were born, didn't it?
1: It did. I was born in 74, and it was out in 66. So, it came first.
0: When did you realize, gosh, my dad has created this incredible show?
1: You know, I always, want to be as honest as possible, but every time I do that, I come across sounding like someone who really doesn't know anything. I was a late bloomer. My maturity level took a long time to get anywhere, and I'm still working on it today even. I didn't get Star Trek. I actually grew up liking Star Wars because Star Wars was good guys, bad guys, laser fights and spaceships. And, it was action. And it was very easy for me to understand good guys and bad guys. Star Trek, there were characters that talked about things. And that wasn't the kind of entertainment that I was watching at a very young age. And it really wasn't until after he passed away that I began to pay attention to things and start to listen to fans and watch the shows. And it still was a number of years after that before I would say that I got it.
0: And your dad passed relatively early. He was 70 years old. And
1: yes.
0: Still had a lot of miles to go as far as I was concerned, Rod.
1: Yeah, 91. Yeah, I do wish.
0: It's an incredible program. It's unbelievable that William Shatner at 95 is still going strong.
1: Whatever deal he did, I think we all need to source that longevity because I've had the opportunity to interact with him a few times recently on the 60th. And he is, I hope I'm as sprightly as he is when I'm 60 and 70. So, it's very impressive.
0: He's one of a kind. Now, your father was a World War II pilot. He was a police officer with the Los Angeles Police Department. How did he get into writing in Star Trek? How did that evolve?
1: Let me give you the long version, slightly longer. You just said it. He was a bomber pilot in World War II and flew 80-some-odd missions over Guadalcanal in the South Pacific and saw the ugliness of humanity. But I think he also saw its beauty. He traveled to different cultures and interacted with people, and this is back in the 40s when it wasn't as easy as it is today. And then, as you said, he became a police officer and he saw the streets of LA and enforcement and law and those sorts of things. But at that same time of working in the police department and becoming a sergeant, there was a show coming out because TV was relatively new still, called Dragnet, and they were buying stories from cops, and or maybe it was a different show, maybe. They've been getting Dragnet. Anyhow, there was a cop show, and he ended up, I believe, selling a couple stories, but also realizing, first of all, these guys get paid a lot more. And secondly, he could write like them. He'd always been a writer. He wrote a lot of poetry when he was much younger. And so I think it was at that time, purely, it started with, I could make more money doing something that I know I can do as well, if not better, than the guys who are doing it now. And, then he needed something to write about, and I think he just pulled from his life experience.
0: Was he home much, or was he always working?
1: I consider myself very lucky. I had a very close relationship with my father at a very young age, when I was probably, 3 to 8 years old. And then I became to get older and maybe slightly a little rebellious. And right around the age of 12 and 13, he got busy with The Next Generation. Because remember, when I was around, Star Trek had ended, and it was in syndication becoming popular, and my father was going to college campuses and giving lectures, but he wasn't gone all the time. He made a commitment to come home, and I remember we had dinner at the table, my mother, my father, and I, fairly often. So I have to give him credit there, but however, he got busy with Next Generation, and I became a little spoiled teenager, and you know, we bumped heads, and then he died a few years later.
0: You were about what, 16, 17 when he passed?
1: I was 17 when he passed away. Yeah, yeah.
0: You have
1: I'm very lucky. You know, many people don't have the opportunity to get to learn who their parents were when they die at a young age. And since my father had interacted with so many people, I got, I think, a very good spectrum. Everyone from people who worshipped him like fans, which is, I wouldn't call a balanced perspective, but I got to that to people who disliked him. And I think that really helped me find the man in the middle.
0: Well, you're very successful on your own now, Rod. When did you get that feeling to get into television?
1: Well, I don't know if I have that feeling yet. The reason I work on Star Trek is not because I'm interested in the TV show. I love the philosophy. I love the ideas. I believe in some version of that future. I believe the only way to get to a future is together. Anything that we choose otherwise, we might move forward, but we're going to hit a stumbling block and have a massive setback if we're not doing things together, ultimately. Easier said than done. We can't all just, you know, immediately hold hands and sing Kumbaya and walk into the future together. I mean, on some level, maybe we could, but we can do it. It takes time. It would take work. It would take effort, take sacrifice, but we can do it.
0: You have a philosophy called IDIC, infinite diversity and infinite combinations. What does that mean?
1: It's sort of the core principle in Star Trek. It is sort of the appreciation of all things different. So the idea there is that the crew on the Enterprise wasn't out there looking for aliens that looked differently. They were looking for aliens that thought differently, because we as a species had finally come together. And we had learned that regardless of skin color and nationality and culture, our uniqueness within who we are and how we thought was what was valuable, because every new idea, whether you agree with it or not, does help you evolve your own thinking. Even if you disagree with it, you've now heard something else you disagree with and can kind of, you know, further modify and hone your own ideas. And if you're willing, and believe me, this is easy to say, it's incredibly hard to do. I can sit here and preach it. By no means can I say that I do it. But every different point of view you get helps you evolve your own thinking. And that's what Star Trek was. We had advanced intellectually. We're not perfect, but we had advanced because we realized that it's our differences that make us great.
0: So who was your favorite Star Trek personality?
1: That's a really tough one. You know, the easy answer is Data. I grew up with the Next Generation, and, you know, I always liked the character of Data and enjoyed it. But in recent years, I've actually come over to the Anson Mount. He plays Pike on Strange New Worlds. And it was actually his first portrayal of that character in the second season of Star Trek Discovery, where he came aboard the bridge as the new captain and said, listen, I'm not like your previous captain. And he put his Starfleet his Starfleet grades up there and said, I failed this class. I have weaknesses here. And he said, I can't do this without you. We are a team. Each one of you has a special position here because I need you to be in that position and I need your advice. That's the only way we can function is as a unit. And it was a very, it was a non-dictatorial way of leadership. It was very open, and I appreciated that form of leadership. When you bring people aboard or have people around you that know more than you do in that area, yet you are the captain, and so you use that information to make informed decisions. I mean, that sounds, again, like the best way to move into the future.
0: And Star Trek had a message for humanity, didn't it? I felt that every episode there was a meaning behind it.
1: I mean, absolutely. I think everyone out there who might be listening to this or has seen Star Trek knows at least a couple episodes where it, you know, it's talking about a social issue. You know, and I don't want to say these were issues of only the 60s, because we certainly have them today. But racism, sexism, war. The Vietnam War, I mean, there are many statements put in these episodes. And the one that stands out, I think, to most people is Let That Be Your Last Battlefield, which you had two characters with one side of their face painted black and one side of the face painted white. And the other one had the other side of the face painted white and the other side painted black. And to us, the audience, they almost seemed the same person. And once we learned that they were warring for years because the different sides were different colors, the absurdity of that and how ridiculous I thought it was. But then, even though it was sort of hitting the nail right on the head, it put into perspective the absurdity of what we do in terms of skin color.
0: And then it made a lot of sense. We're going to take a short break, Rod, but we'll be back with more. Eugene Rod Roddenberry with us as we talk about the life of his father, Gene, and Star Trek when we come back.

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1: We shall take your calls with Rod Roddenberry next hour on Coast to Coast as we talk about Star Trek and humanity at large. So jump aboard. Lots more to talk with him about when we come back in a moment on Coast to Coast AM. 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
2: And welcome back to Coast, George Norrie with you, Rod Roddenberry with us. His website is his last name, linked up at coasttocoastam.com. Rod, the various offshoots of Star Trek, how did they evolve?
3: I mean, that's a great question. I mean, so I can tell you that, you know, my father was kind of done a little bit with Hollywood, or at least writing and television, when they came to him with Star Trek, The Next Generation. And they convinced him to be a part of it, and he was ready to retire, I think, and that was it. The rest of them really came either after he passed away or after he was sort of not really working that much on the show. So Deep Space Nine and beyond were from other people: Rick Berman, Brandon Braga, Michael Piller, a lot of the great names in Star Trek story writing. Is where those things came from. And the recent stuff was from Secret Hideout.
2: And your mother had an influence of Star Trek, did she not?
3: She did. She's known because she was in almost every incarnation of it, whether she was the computer voice in the original series and Next Generation and shows beyond those. She was also the first officer in the pilot called The Cage that was never officially aired. She was the second in command, which in the mid-60s was something the executives didn't believe the audience would buy. So my father had to demote her and make her a different character, which was Nurse Chapel. And then she became Lwaxana Troi in the Next Generation, a little bit of Deep Space Nine. And her voice continued to live on in many of the movies and some of the current Star Treks.
2: Did she influence your father a lot in the creative aspect of the show?
3: You know, I wasn't in the room to say she did or didn't, but I know she respected my father as the thinker, visionary, futurist. And while I'm sure they had plenty of conversations, I don't remember her being, I don't want to say that interested, but interested in the writing or development of what Star Trek was and is. She left that to my father. She was an actress and she wanted to act and she got to act. But she also, you know, she's the unsung hero because she also had to put up with my father. Every industry, and certainly those of the creative arts, as I think you would probably attest to, can be quite taxing and difficult at times. I'm sure many professions are. But, you know, coming home and having someone there who can support you on a down day or put up with your crap, she did a lot of that. And she deserves a lot of credit for that.
2: And you have a sister?
3: My father had a previous wife before my mother and had two daughters who were quite a bit older than me. They were my half-sisters. And I knew them very well at a young age. And As time goes on, you drift apart, and unfortunately, I lost one many years ago. But I am very close friends with her son, so we get to meet up a number of times a year and hang out and get to reminisce about our families and life. But I did not grow up. I grew up as basically an only child.
2: You're the CEO now of the Roddenberry Entertainment Company. What led you into that direction, Rod?
3: The belief in the Star Trek philosophy, the meeting of fans, the many years I went to conventions, listening to fans talk about this TV show, that made them either

0: the Roddenberry Entertainment Company, so to speak, to try to uphold that in any way that we can. So that's what led me into it, the idea.
1: And what does the future hold for Rod Roddenberry?
0: Great question. I'm still in the industry, so to speak. There's more Star Trek to come. 100%. I'm not letting any cats out of the bag. I'm just saying that whether you look at it from a incredible story that people want to hear and it will be reincarnated over and over, or from the studio perspective of this is something that makes them money, it will happen again. And I imagine it will happen relatively soon. But I think, as we all know, the industry is a little upside down right now. It's never going to be the same. It'll come back in certainly one form. And Star Trek will be there.
1: Will Shatner be a part of it?
0: I can't speak for him, and I'm certainly not in control of anything he does. As we said earlier, the man is a force to be reckoned with. And I think anything he wants to be a part of, he probably has a damn good shot of being a part of it. But I can't say for certain.
1: Yeah, he's one of a kind. We had Leonard Nimoy's son on some time ago, Adam Nimoy.
0: Adam, yeah.
1: And how did your dad conceive of the Spock character? Did he ever get into that?
0: Oh, how did he conceive of that? I mean, it certainly was one of the first characters. It was an evolution. And my father, you know, one of the things my father loved to do is he loved to sit in a room full of people. And I'm sure it was an audience that he would make sure was the right audience. And he would love to bring up topics. And he wouldn't bring them up just to sensationalize, but he might bring up whether it's religion, war, drugs, politics. And he was well-read. And while he didn't have all the answers, he would like to bring up an idea that would definitely rub people the wrong way. For example, he might say, you know, what if we just legalized all drugs? And this was back, of course, in the 60s and 70s and all that. And that would, you know, throw people for a loop. And again, he didn't do it to upset them. He did it because he was genuinely wanting to have the conversation of, you know, what if? I mean, really, what if? And it wasn't necessarily something he was trying to win. It was just trying to get people to think a little bit differently. And again, I think that's what he brought to Star Trek. And I think that's where Spock came from. Spock was originally going to be a devil. Spock was going to have, I believe, red skin, and he had the pointy ears, and it was going to be sort of a devilish character. So he wanted to poke and prod the audience and make them maybe cringe a little bit about this character that looked like the devil. That was, I believe, one of the earliest ideas. And then the logic and all that kind of came in on its own.
1: And the original series lasted only 3 seasons. I thought it was much longer than that.
0: Yeah. Yeah, it's shocking. And it was almost a failure each season. But, you know, it had ideas. And it was the young people. You know, we were in the Vietnam era. And it was the young people that were looking at humanity and the future and perhaps going to Woodstock and whatever you want to say, but they were the ones that were questioning what does our future look like. And this show came along and presented an idea, and that resonated with a lot of them. So a lot of the ones who kept Star Trek on, or at least got it into syndication, were the young college students.
1: It definitely had a cult following, Rod, didn't it?
0: Yeah, I'd probably avoid the word cult in my own language, but... Yes, you could describe it as a cult following. There are plenty of people who go to the conventions. I go to them as well, and they like to wear costumes. But, you know, I have so far I've never had a bad experience personally with a fan. Some might be a bit out there, and that is fine, but I've never had a bad experience. In fact, I just had someone with me who went to the convention for the first time this year, and one of the comments she made was, I can't believe everyone here is so nice. So, you know, that felt great, because when you're at these shows, they don't judge you for thinking differently or looking differently. Because that's one of the core messages in Star Trek. And so it's a very Except

0: accepting show, and it feels like, you know what? What a great model for humanity.
1: And Star Trek Strange New Worlds has gone through four seasons now?
0: Yes, Strange New Worlds is fourth season, and the fifth one will be coming out. I don't know if that's been announced. I actually don't know when it is, but I'm sure within the next, certainly within the next year.
1: And you're involved in that as an executive producer. Are you having fun?
0: I certainly am having fun. There are something like 12 executive producers on these shows, and forgive me, there's plenty of people, including yourself, who know exactly what one does and doesn't do. But, you know, just to explain it from my perspective to the audience, you've got executive producers who are in the writer's room breaking stories and working with the writers every day, to executive producers who have famous last names or contribute a huge chunk of money, to people who are the son of someone. We certainly have a seat at the table and share, but I can't take credit for, you know, developing these shows. These came from lots of talented, great writers and producers.
1: That's fantastic, and good for you. And what's the future hold for all of these shows? What do you think?
0: Well, I think there's always a need for Star Trek and shows like Star Trek that just paint a different picture of the future. And hopefully, I mean, for me, there's many kinds of Star Trek. There's Star Trek, the entertainment side, which to me is not very good Star Trek. But there's Star Trek that hopefully every now and then presents something and shares a point of view that you normally wouldn't have considered. And it does a good job through the entertainment of opening you up to that different perspective. And so when you hear that different perspective, you're a little bit more willing to consider it. And as I was saying earlier, that openness to a new idea will allow you to evolve your and grow your intellect. I think people want that. I think people want to be introduced to new ideas in a way that is palatable to them, that is interesting to them. And that's what Star Trek is. It is a vehicle for sharing ideas. And so I think as long as it keeps doing that, people will still want that.
1: And Rod, how would you like the legacy of your father to be remembered?
0: I did a documentary called Trek Nation that came out in, I think, 2011, 2012. And it was his son searching to understand his father. And you know, the message that was important to me in that is that I went around and all the fans called my father. He's got the nickname, the Great Bird of the Galaxy. And it was hard for me to identify with that idea, because that put him so high up on a pedestal. And so it was important to me to, as I said, speak to the people who didn't like my father, because I needed that spectrum of knowledge of him. And I needed to see him as a man, a human being, flawed and all. And doing that allowed me to personally love him more, but it also allowed it, I think, when people see and understand, and I know it's a stupid thing to say out loud, of course they know he's a flawed human being, but to see him that way, but then still say, even this flawed human being came up with this idea, Star Trek, and had this great vision. Oh my God, maybe I can too. And that's kind of the legacy of Gene Roddenberry that I want. I don't want him on a pedestal, but I do want people to say, wow, you know, he was an incredible visionary and futurist and had great thoughts about the future and was also just as messed up as the rest of us. And you know what? That means any one of us could be the next Gene Roddenberry or greater than Gene Roddenberry.
1: When people hear your last name, Rod, what do they think immediately? Do they think about Gene?
0: Absolutely. I mean, absolutely. You know, I've never tried to fill my father's footsteps. I'm not a writer. I'm not creating the next Star Trek. He is the creator of Star Trek, but more importantly, he's the guy who said it's okay to think differently. It's okay to be open to new ideas. I mean, that's truly the backbone. That's the idea behind Star Trek. And that's what I want people to think of.
1: Did he have many writers behind him?
0: Absolutely. That's one of the great things that he did with the original series is he went out and my father was a voracious reader as a young adult, a kid and young adult. And he read all the pulp books. and science fiction, and he was friends with

0: Isaac Asimov and Ray Bradbury. And he didn't get them to write on Star Trek, but he got other renowned writers to write on Star Trek at the time. And so it wasn't just Hollywood TV writers, it was actual authors who thought about stories and thought about the depth of stories. And so I think that attributed that was a really attributed to the great stories that we got in the original series.
1: Your father had passed before I started doing Coast to Coast, Rod, and I always wanted to have him as a guest. If we, I think he would have been a great guest, don't you think?
0: Absolutely. I've had the opportunity, a number of his speeches when he would go on the college circuit were recorded, and listening to those and even reading some of the written ones, it was very illuminating to see how he thought and the kinds of people he talked to. And then, of course, the reaction from the audience. He was great at sharing ideas with people who wanted to think of things in a different way.
1: Our producer Tom's late father was an LAPD police officer as well. And I bet your dad was one heck of a cop, huh?
0: He was, I don't know everything about my father. I've done what I could and read books and listened to as many stories as I can. But one of the things I understood was that, he was a beat cop in LA and walked Hollywood Boulevard for a while. But at some point he started writing speeches for the chief of police, who was William H. Parker, I believe back then, who I believe at the time was not really known for his interest in making sure there were good relations with the public. He believed in enforcement, above and beyond all else. And my father would have lots of debates with him, and they would discuss, the topics of justice and reform and what they should be doing for outreach to the general public. And I think he would help soften some of the speeches that Parker had at the time, and really helped Parker probably come off maybe a little bit better than he might have.
1: And your father's feeling of humanity clearly shows in those Star Trek episodes. You ready for some fun? Let's take some calls with you when we come right back on Coast to Coast AM.
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9: The president on the road again. I'm Sue Guzman, Fox News. President Trump campaigning for Republicans in Wasilla, Alaska, as the party faces crucial midterm races.
10: President Trump saying Alaska Senator Dan Sullivan was with him when they announced plans to build the 800-mile-long Alaska LNG pipeline.
11: Taiwan has just agreed to buy 30% of the gas coming off the pipeline for the next 20 years. That guarantees the success.
10: Telling the crowd, Taiwan will also invest $4.4 billion into the project.
11: Dan Sullivan helped me get this done. Thank you, Dan.
10: Sullivan, a GOP incumbent senator seeking a third term.
12: How about giving it up one more time for the president of the United States who's done more for Alaska than anyone else in the... Come on!
10: He faces Democrat Mary Peltola, a former congresswoman running on cost of living issues. Kristen Goodwin, Fox News.
9: Pope Leo XIV recovering from surgery. The Vatican announces the pontiff has been diagnosed with lung cancer. The Vatican says the lower lobe of the pontiff's right lung was removed at Rome's Gemelli Hospital after it was confirmed that he had an adenocarcinoma, the most common form of lung cancer. Saudi Arabia says it intercepted and destroyed two ballistic missiles fired by Iran-backed Houthi rebels. Fox's Anita Vogel.
13: That debris fell on residential areas in Riyadh, injuring four people and damaging homes. This after a coalition of forces led by the Saudis carried out new airstrikes targeting oil facilities in and around the rebel-held Yemeni capital of Sana'a. The president posting on Truth Social, quote, "The Houthis are behaving very badly. I thought they learned their lesson a year ago when we bombed the hell out of them and at their request stopped. They've been silent for a long time, but now they've emerged again, purposefully trying to drive up oil prices."
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9: Dwayne KPD Davis sentenced to 40 years to life in prison for orchestrating the death of rapper Tupac Shakur, the rap icon shot and killed in Las Vegas more than 30 years ago. Nevada Judge Carly Kearney.
19: You don't get to take a man from his family. You don't get to take his very life, his whole future from him and just walk away from it. Especially when that man is Tupac Shakur. The world never forgot about him and his death, and neither did Las Vegas. It took us 30 years, but at this time, you are going to face justice for what you did on September 7th, 1996.
9: Shakur's family earlier delivered victim impact statements. President Trump's new press secretary making her briefing room debut.
21: On her second full day on the job, White House press secretary Katie Zachariah walked to the briefing room podium.
23: I am so honored to work for President Trump and the American people.
21: Zachariah was a bit of a surprise choice to fill the press secretary vacancy left by Caroline Leavitt in August. Zachariah, a mother of four, says she does plan to move her family from California to D.C.
23: They are my priority. I love being with my kids. The idea of not spending evenings with my kids is completely unacceptable.
21: Zachariah's first briefing included just a handful of questions and lasted only about 14 minutes. At the White House, Jared Halpern, Fox News.
9: CVS Pharmacy and various subsidiaries have agreed to pay $315 million to resolve a Justice Department case, claiming it unlawfully dispensed medically unnecessary prescriptions of highly addictive opioids. The settlement resolves a lawsuit brought in 2024 and a $1.2 billion fine imposed on Bank of America. The Treasury

0: Treasury Department says it's imposing the fine on America's second largest bank for violating anti-money laundering and sanctions laws. It says BOA admits it willfully violated the 1970 Bank Secrecy Act that required banks to help the government detect and prevent money laundering. I'm Sue Guzman. This is Fox News.
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2: And welcome back, George Norrie, along with Rod Roddenberry, as we talk about Star Trek and his father, Gene, as well. When a Star Trek fan comes up to you, Rod, what do they most want to know?
3: Usually the first question is, you know, I didn't know Gene had a son. They often want to know about my father. Of course, often a favorite episode that I have. I've gone to so many Star Trek conventions, and I've been to so many events that the people I know, a lot of the fans in the Star Trek community. I certainly don't know all of them, and there's new ones certainly all the time. But you know, I think of the largest convention that I go to. And it's the one in Las Vegas, and I've been going for, I was a little kid there. And so I've grown up with these people. And so when I go to these things, I honestly go and I hang out with friends. The questions I generally get are the ones that I said, but it's usually just catching up on ideas and life. Truly.
2: Did your father write many of the scripts for the show?
3: You know, my father, Bob Justman, who was a producer on the original series and Next Generation, and I interviewed him once, and he did say, my father wasn't necessarily a great writer, but he was a philosopher. And so it was about the conveying of ideas. So the answer is, did my father write a lot of the shows? No, he had a lot of writers write a lot of the shows. He did write a number of them. And something that he did, which did upset a number of writers, is he would rewrite writers, meaning he was the executive of the show. They would write something that didn't really fit or needed some modification to fit within the Star Trek vision, and he would rewrite it. And that can be very, very insulting to writers. The ones that are in the industry and know that this is what's done can handle it, but there's others who can't. And that ruffled a number of feathers throughout the years.
2: How long do you think your father carried the Star Trek idea in his head before he committed it down to paper?
3: You know, that I love that you asked that question, because once again, another interview, a gentleman by the name of Chris Knopf, who was a writing buddy with my father, probably back in the 50s and early 60s, told me a story of he and my father went to a baseball game, a Dodger game. And I would have guessed this was 63, somewhere around that time. And my father started telling him this idea he had for a show that was a varied crew on board a dirigible, a blimp, going from city to city and town to town, solving problems. And, you know, he kind of postulates that this was the incarnation or the genesis of Star Trek. So I find that very fascinating that it found its roots in a dirigible going from town to town with it. You know, he said a varied crew. So the idea was there. It just had to move a few more miles up into the atmosphere and beyond.
2: Let's take some calls for you. Mike in Denver to get us started. Hey, Michael, go ahead.
4: Hi, George. Good morning. So great to be with you. Thank you for taking my call. And Mr. Roddenberry, first of all, I just want to say,
3: yes, sir.
4: It is such an honor and privilege to speak with you. You've done an amazing job of carrying on your father's legacy, and thank you so much, first of all.
3: Thank you, Mike.
4: And absolutely. And something I wanted to bring up tonight, Star Trek, the animated series, you know, which the series,
3: yes,
4: is kind of made for kids, you know, but actually it had some real kind of foundational Star Trek stories.

0: stories, I think, that really, I think was kind of a bold adaptation, adaptation of the storytelling from the original, you know, Star Trek series. And that really shined through, I thought, on screen. And, you know, I was wondering if you could just talk about what your father's vision for Star Trek, the animated series, was. And what were your some of your takeaways from watching that series kind of years later compared to when it was first released?
1: Well, I am so glad, Michael, that you brought up the animated series, because that is another Star Trek that gets easily dismissed. And I know that because I dismissed it for probably 35 years of my life. Because it just, the animation wasn't done very well. And so I just never believed it was worthwhile. And then 35 years into my life, I actually watched it. We have a podcast called Mission Log. And in that we go through and analyze every single episode of every single show. And of course got to the animated series. And I was like, all right, fine. I'll watch these 22 minute episodes. And you make an excerpt. First of all, they did this because the original series was canceled. And my father was doing everything he can to continue his idea. And so animation somehow became an option. And so he decided to do that. Now, back then and recent, people think of animation and they think kids. And so they put it, you know, Saturday morning cartoons for kids. But if you've watched some of the episodes, they are not kids shows. These are talking about the death. They talk about the devil. They talk about, you know, topics in ways, and they keep the Star Trek storytelling. The writing was still spectacular. And they treat the devil episode. They say he was basically a misunderstood alien life form, and humanity actually treated him horribly. And anyhow, it goes into the lore, and it just, they do a great job with the stories that give you that other perspective, as you know, that make you reconsider some of your own thinking. And I was blown away by this, and I highly recommend anyone out there who's interested in Star Trek. Yes, the animation is not good, but watch it for the stories. It's quite impressive. So thank you. That's great.
2: Rod, did you get harassed at school when people figured out who you were?
1: You know, no. My friends that I still have today, most of them never watched Star Trek and never cared about Star Trek. I was Rod to them, and I love that. And the people who love me they know me as Rod, not the son of the creator. I have my best friend Jules, who runs a company called Otoy. He did love Star Trek. And he and I became fast friends. You know, we were certainly opposites in terms of who we were at that time. But we've really grown to be, I mean, I don't have brothers, so I would call him my brother. He's an incredible human being, and our relationship is not founded on Star Trek. It is certainly, though, something that we talk about often.
2: Next up, let's go to Walter, truck driving in New York, east of the Rockies. Hello, Walter.
3: Hey, George, how you doing? Thank you for having me on.
2: All good.
3: Good.
1: Hey, Walter.
3: Rod, I got a couple questions for you. One is, how is it that your father got William Shatner to be in the original Star Trek, and what was it like working with him? And did your father get any ideas from Rod Serling from Twilight Zone?
1: You know, these are great questions, and I'm not going to have answers to them. I was not around when my father, you know, hired William Shatner. But there's a great audio book, or excuse me, I should say album called Inside Star Trek that, if you haven't heard, I highly recommend you download and listen to. And it's interviews with a lot of these people. And it's my father does an interview with Shatner, and it talks about, you know, how he got the role and what it's like to be Kirk and those sorts of things. And it was a great little look behind the curtain at that story and relationship. I never spoke to my father about those things, so I don't know. Because Jeff Hunter was still was the first captain during the Cage. And unfortunately, or fortunately, depending on how you want to look at it, that did not work out. And so William Shatner became available. And, you know, my father hired him. And the rest is, you know, history, so to speak.
2: And I would guess, Rod, that Twilight Zone made William Shatner noticeable to your dad, as it did to a lot of entry-level stars at the time. I know it made Robert Redford a superstar.
1: You're absolutely right, and I forgot to speak to that question. You know, I know my father had admiration for Rod Serling and Twilight Zone, and I'm unaware of a friendship between them. Certainly, I don't think they were at odds with each other. I'm just unaware of them hanging out or anything to that effect. But you know, that is the other show that really gets you to look at things in a different way. And so I'm a huge fan of that as well.
2: I got to get you to meet Mark Zachary when I get back to Los Angeles, who is a former expert in the Twilight Zone, but he's also doing a program called Space Command, which you'd get a kick out of.
1: Yes, I have heard. I look forward to learning more about it.
2: He's got our buddy Billy Mumy from Twilight Zone in it.
1: Yes, that's right. That's right.
2: It's a good guy. Let's go to Gordon in Plant City, Florida.
1: Thank you, Walter.
2: Gordy, we saw your email. Go ahead.
4: Oh, well, George, thank you for acknowledging my email. And Rod, thank you for clicking the little button that says send Gordon the receipt. As you know, Star Trek Continues and Star Trek New Voyages were the main two, or almost the only two, fan films picked up to continue the five-year mission. Now, I'm not affiliated with Star Trek Continues, but it's a good fan film. But I wanted to number one, thank you for all that you do. But number two, after J. Alec West passed on, we're all friends with Peter Walker, the international webmaster, James Cawley, Charles Root, and the other actors that participated. As you know, the Sulu actor, Walter Koenig and George Takei and Grace Lee Whitney, and then the guy that played in that Planet Killer, I can't remember his name. They were original actors that appeared there. If George would give me permission to give out my website, I'm the only remaining American webmaster that still hosts downloads for that fan film series. George, can I give out my website?
2: Go ahead, Gordy.
4: Okay, everyone, if you go to either GordonWatts.com or GordonWayneWatts.com and look near the very top, there's a little navigation bar that says Star Trek, Star Trek New Voyages, or Star Trek Phase 2. And when you click on that, it'll take you down there. By the way, they're backed up in the Wayback Machine, okay, if I ever go down. But if you click on that, it'll take you to my page. And when you click on that, you can download the things. Now, they're copyrighted and all that, but it's for non-profit purposes. And sure. I would like to just ask you what your thoughts are on the various fan films the cartoon. My friend Mike the Millennial, he mentioned the cartoons. I love that. The quality or no quality, I loved them all. I'm going to hang on the line in case you have a question for me, Rod. Have I ever crossed your path? Have you ever heard of Gordon Wayne Watts before in Plant?
1: You'll have to forgive me if there is a chance that we met and I don't remember. I'm sometimes pretty terrible with names. So if we have met in the past and I don't remember, my apologies.
2: I think if you met Gordy, you would have remembered him, Rod.
1: Certainly. to answer the question, you know what? I was always a huge fan of the fan films, and I was loosely involved with both of the big ones that he mentioned. And by involved, I mean, I was certainly a supporter. I want to take zero credit. I did nothing to make them happen. I just was a supporter of them in various ways. And this was in a time when there was no real Star Trek on the air. And so I have always, whenever you have something and there is a fan group that wants to support it and help create it and truly loves it, my belief is, well, support that. If you're not doing anything with it, encourage and support that. You can put your rules down. They can't make money off of it. They can't profit, but they can do this, that, and the other thing. Let's encourage fandom to love this. I hate to call it a franchise, but to love this franchise. And to some degree, they did that eventually. And I've always loved these fan films, and they're well written and well acted, and the sets are spectacular. So, you know, I also recommend people check these out. They're a lot of fun to watch.
2: Rod, Tom's got some info on that the Twilight Zone episode that made Shatner of a whole household name.
5: Oh, Tommy? Yeah. So, Rod, I don't know if you saw it. It was called Nightmare at 20,000 Feet, and he's this nervous guy on this airplane, and he kept looking, seeing this horrible monster on the wing, but the lady flying with him said, "What are you talking about?"
2: That came out in 63, didn't it, Tommy?
5: It sure did. Yeah, it was episode
1: was
5: 3, actually. Yeah, season 5, episode 3.
1: And Shatner wasn't a part of it, but of course the remake back in the 80s, which, you know, had the unfortunate tragedy with it. But I do remember it from both that and the movie that came out.
2: How do you think your dad would handle today's television technology with the new digital computer era?
1: So my father, what was incredible is my father, both intellectually and, well, I guess mostly intellectually, he really lived 50 years in the future. And by that, I mean some of the, if you go back 50 years or 100 years and you look at what we're doing today and think about what would seem asinine to people back then and against morals and ethics, but things that we take for granted today, we'll take that same mindset and jump 50 years or 100 years out and look at the things that we bicker about today and the things that we think are issues and the things that offend us and make us upset. My father already had the mindset of, well, in 100 years, it's going to be commonplace. In 100 years, it's going to be normalized. So why don't we just start shifting our thinking in that direction a bit? So I really think just my father, he just knew humanity and he knew we were going to evolve and look at things differently and was just on many levels already there. Didn't have every answer, but he was certainly exploring the future already in his head.
2: And he was just a kid during World War II, wasn't he? When he was a pilot?
1: No. Well, you're absolutely right. Sorry, a kid. You're absolutely right. They are all kids. Yes, he was. I don't know what if it was 18 or 21 or I don't know what it was. I can't do the math in my head that quickly, but yeah, he was a kid.
2: Where was he born?
1: He did more as a kid than I certainly ever have. He was born in Texas. Why is the town escaping my? Oh my God, he was in Texas. Everyone out there is yelling at me right now because they all know it and I forgot.
2: Did you know his parents?
1: Did I know his parents? You know what? I knew his mother. His father had passed away already, so I only knew his mother, his sister, and his brother. And they were all great people, and we've lost all of them, unfortunately, since. But yeah.
2: What is the greatest accolade that you could remember for your father, Rod?
1: El Paso, Texas. Sorry. The greatest accolade? The greatest accolade? The greatest accolade, I think, and he might agree, was the Next Generation. Because, you know, my father created the original series, and that was deemed a failure. That was only 3 seasons. And the fact that it came into syndication and did so well that the studio came knocking on his door and says, will you do another one? We will let you do it with your vision and your idea. I don't think many people, if any, ever really get that. That is them saying, you know what? We want you to do it again. We need you to do it again. And he got the chance to do it again. And I think I grew up with the Next Generation. I think he got to do the version of Star Trek he always wanted to do. Again, it had flaws, as anything does. But ultimately, the Next Generation was, and I think still today, is the most popular Star Trek TV series.
2: Without a doubt, it was one great show. And it came on strong, as you said, not in the ratings, but it sure did for identity for people. We're going to come back with you, Rod, and take final calls in just a moment with Rod Roddenberry as we talk about his father and Star Trek on Coast to Coast AM.
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2: We'll be back with Final Calls with Rod Roddenberry in just a moment on Coast to Coast. Next hour, Ross Allison back with us to talk about haunted prisons on Coast to Coast. 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
3: Yeah, we sure do. It's almost time again. 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
2: And welcome back to our final segment. George Norrie with you, Rod Roddenberry with us. Rod, do you get many comments about the episode, The Trouble with Tribbles?
14: You know, I don't get too many specifically, but of course it's a fan favorite because it's one of the few ones that's, you know, somewhat comedic.
2: And those little animals are fluffy and cute, aren't they?
14: They are. They were an adorable, easy, cost-effective addition to the original series, and of course they've been with Star Trek ever since. And again, as we were referencing the animated series, we get to learn a little bit more, and I forgot which episode, but in there about them. And so I'm glad they were able to do that.
2: Let's go to Bill in Los Angeles to get us started. Go ahead, Bill.
15: How you doing, George?
2: Good.
15: Hey, George, by the way, the flip phone I'm talking to you on right now is identical to the communicator that Captain Kirk used.
2: I love that.
14: Yeah. That's awesome. Yes, but it has better, the Enterprise communicator still had better service.
15: Yeah, Rod, I'm a former newspaper writer, and my dad also was a 20-year-old pilot from Texas in the Army Air Forces.
14: Oh, nice.
15: Yeah, during World War II, and he died at age 70 in 91. So I was struck by the parallels there with my own dad. Yeah,
14: absolutely. Yeah,
15: small world. But I was going to ask you before I ask about The Trouble with Tribbles, which I think George must have seen that on the screen because that was going to be something I was going to ask about. In 1966, I saw my first Star Trek as a 9-year-old, and it was the one where Dr. McCoy falls in love with a beautiful lady who morphs into an ugly monster who sucks the red corpuscles out of her victim's blood and leaves these sucker marks all over their bodies. And it scared me so much. It scared me so much. I had to go into my parents' room. I couldn't sleep.
14: Yeah, that was one of the second pilots. I think that's the Man Trap, and they're the salt suckers. And they could shapeshift and take the form of anything that you know, any man or person needed to see at that moment. And for a lot of the men, it was women in their lives and attractive women. So they could lure them in and, of course, suck the salt out of them. Yeah. And that's a freaky one. You're right. Absolutely right.
15: My main question was, did your father have a reaction when Star Wars came out in 1977 and basically lifted that Trouble with Tribbles scene for the barroom shootout? I mean, I thought I was watching Star Trek when that scene came on the screen. Was there a reaction to that?
14: I have never put those two together, even though, as you say them, they make perfect sense on some level. No, I am unaware of anything. I know my father had incredible respect for George Lucas and Star Wars. And it was, you know,

0: safe that the George Lucas has established, isn't it?
1: There is. I've heard it's quite spectacular. It's close to downtown. It's the visuals are incredible. I can't wait to go.
0: Is there going to be a Roddenberry Museum?
1: Short answer, certainly not like that. Not anytime soon. Not in my lifetime. That's the interesting. Star Wars has its spaceships and battles and your action figures because the characters had action. Star Trek was, a little bit more intellectual. So, the most you would do is have a Kirk and Spock action figure. And what would they do? I think they would just have a conversation. So Star Trek, I don't think appealed to the fun toy youth market as much. And therefore, doesn't have as much of those items to put on display. It certainly has a lot of creative content from the shows to have there. But, I think one day something might happen, but it won't be. I don't think it'll be in my lifetime.
0: Beam me up, Scotty. I love that line.
1: Yeah, that's one of the classics.
0: Cornelius, let's go to Louisiana. Hello there, Mr. Lewis.
2: All right, George. Look, Mr. Roddenberry, I got to tell you a story, and I told Tommy. Sir. And boy, you got great callers. Of course, Mike is one of my friends, and Gordy from Plant City, Florida. I'm having to be African American, and Uhura on the show, he was going to leave the show and join the civil rights movement. And Martin Luther King, who came here, and my mom and dad, they went to see him and stuff. He told Uhura with Lieutenant Uhura, Michelle Nichols, to stay on the show because you're showing a positive image for African Americans and that they can do anything that, of course, white Americans could do. And I'm so glad she stayed on the show. Of course, she's passed now, but she was really showed what African Americans can do. But I'm going to tell you one more quick story. We had a big science fiction convention here in Alexandria, Louisiana in 1999, and Major Barrett was the guest speaker and everything. And of course, she played the nurse in the original Star Trek, and she became the computer voice and the other actor. I can't think of what she was. She was a telepathic woman.
1: Oh, she was Luoxana Troy. Luoxana Troy.
2: Yes, there you go. See, I couldn't remember. I'm 65 years old, but I've been watching Star Trek since I was a little child, and my dad loved it too. We both watched it together. And you got another thing, like George is going to talk about haunted prisons next. The inmates love Star Trek. They're captive ordered, sir, and they really love Star Trek. But anyway, they premiered that episode, I believe, with the Borg. So they premiered that episode. We were the first ones to see it here in Alexandria in 1999. Nice. I just really love Star Trek, really love you, Dad. I'm so glad George had you on. And MeTV and H&I really did a good special on your dad and Star Trek.
1: I thank you. I thank you very much. You know, I love you said what you said because you talked about, whether it was prisoners or you or, I have met people from all around the world, from all walks of life, from all cultures, from all social economic backgrounds. And what I have always found amazing and beautiful about Star Trek is it doesn't matter where you're from or who you are. Watching a show that paints a picture of a united future for our species, where we are all equal, is something that resonates with everyone. It's a commonality that we all share through Star Trek. And it could be a warring nation. It could be a culture that you find backwards. But, there are people in those cultures who look at the future and say, we look forward to a future where we're all united. And that is the beautiful message in Star Trek.
0: And Rod, your father was way ahead of himself with race relations, wasn't he?
1: Yes, sir. Yes, sir. He even before Star Trek, he had a show called The Lieutenant. And one of the, this is unconfirmed, but one of the episodes that got that show canceled

0: because it was done in partnership with the military, was an episode that revealed racism on the military base. And it was a black officer and, of course, a white officer, and it dealt with the racism. And it showed the military in less than a perfect a light. And so they were not happy with that. And shortly after, the show was canceled. So he was making statements long before Star Trek.
1: Who was that one television executive, Rod, that gave your father the big break?
0: I'm glad you brought that up, too. None other than the incredible Lucille Ball. Without Lucille Ball taking a risk on my father, Star Trek may have never been made, because he had shown it to all the big studios, and he finally got a opportunity to share it at Desilu, which was Desi Arnaz and Lucille Ball. And I think this was after they had already separated, so it was Lucy that was there. And she took the risk. And not only that, the first episode that he presented, the studio executives said no to. And she gave them the money to do one more. She said she gave Gene an opportunity to do a second pilot,
1: wow,
0: which was unheard of back then, and I think is fairly unheard of today in many walks of the entertainment industry. So she was as much, if not more, of a visionary in her own way.
1: Was she part of the television pitch to the network? NBC, I believe, right?
0: Yes. Well, she's the one that represented it and took it to that. So, yeah. She definitely did that.
1: That's yeah. Right. Mark in Roseville, California. Mark, go for it.
2: Yeah, Rod.
0: Yes, sir.
2: Do you know anything about Deneb? And did your father ever talk to you about Deneb?
0: The short answer is no.
1: What is Deneb, Mark?
0: Thank you for asking. I don't know.
2: See, and here it says the location of Deneb in the Milky Way galaxy was labeled in a star chart that was in Captain James T. Kirk's quarters aboard the USS Enterprise. You don't know nothing about Deneb?
0: I unfortunately don't know anything about it. I now recognize the name that I'm sure I heard in one of my astronomy classes way back, but I know nothing about it.
1: Probably wrote it into one of the scripts somewhere, I would guess.
0: Yeah, Where No Man Has Gone Before. I'm looking it up right now.
1: Are any of the writers still alive, Rod?
0: Absolutely. I'm proud to call myself, I hope, a friend. With a number of them, but we have lost a lot of them. I'm trying to find, I feel like an idiot here. There's a number of writers, but one in particular I just saw, David Gerald. My God, David, I'm sorry if you hear this. David Gerald he wrote The Trouble with Tribbles, and he is an out of the box thinker too. And he likes to challenge viewers and readers, because the things that he writes are usually about something. And he had a lot to do with the format and structure and what the next generation became. And unfortunately, he was not given the proper credit for his contributions to that. And we've been able to talk about that a bit. And it's been nice to get... It's been nice to talk to these people and learn their sides of the story. And it's all part of my continually evolving growth and knowledge of Star Trek. But he's a fantastic human being.
1: How old would he be about now? 80, 90?
0: No. Yeah, well, you know what? He looks incredibly young. To be honest, I haven't asked his age. I'm sure we could all look it up online. But he looks quite young. So I almost hate saying 50, 60, maybe 60-something, because he's got to be older than me. He doesn't come across elderly at all.
1: Well, Star Trek was 60 years old. For him to write it, he must have been at least 20, right?
0: I think you're right, and by doing the math, he must be older. But, I've never paid attention to that. Yeah.
1: Let's go to Pennsylvania for one quick question. Lewis, go ahead, Lewis.
3: Thanks for taking

0: my call, George. Rod, I have a comment and question. My comment is I thought the best of the original series was Mirror Mirror, where Captain and Kirk, them going that, they come back to the Enterprise, and they're in an alternative universe, yep. and all the, you know, Spock's evil, and he has the goatee and stuff. But my question for you, Rod, was your dad wrote a great screenplay for a movie called Pretty Maids All in a Row, and it was directed by the great French director Roger Vadim, who was married to Jane Fonda, who directed the movie Barbarella. It was also a launching pad for three actors of the movie. Rock Hudson did Big Miller and a Wife after that, as you think it's in the police story, and Telly Savalas and Kojak. Did he ever talk about that movie? Okay, thanks, George.
1: Thanks, Lewis.
2: Lewis, thank you very much for that. I feel ill-equipped. I don't know much about Pretty Maids All in a Row. I've seen it a long time ago. I know my father, as high as some of us might put him on a pedestal, and as I stated earlier, he was just a flawed human being. He by no means had all the answers and by no means was right about everything. But he was also a man, and he liked the ladies. And my understanding is this show was maybe not his proudest work, but it dabbled in sex and females. So I know nothing beyond that.
1: Well, Rod, thank you for bringing the story of your father to us. Gene Roddenberry, anything you need, you stay in touch with us. This is fantastic. The story of Star Trek and how it all started. Up next, haunted prisons right here in the United States.
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9: Campaigning for the midterms. I'm Ted Lindner, Fox News. President Trump hitting the campaign trail again on Tuesday night in Alaska, where he's rallying for Republicans, including incumbent Senator Dan Sullivan. The president crediting Sullivan with his support on a $54 billion investment to fund a project to export natural gas from the state.
10: In a way, they're going to have to run against me because we're going to be out there fighting for the right people, which is what I'm here doing now. That's why I want to get these guys. I want to make sure you get the vote for them.
9: Sullivan faces former Democratic Congresswoman Mary Peltola in the November election. Meantime, Vice President J.D. Vance was on the road as well. He was in Tyler, Texas, to stump for GOP Senate candidate Ken Paxton, who was in a tough campaign against Democrat James Tallarico. Vice President Vance calling out Tallarico for his comments on Christianity.
11: He has declared that God, our Heavenly Father, is non-binary. He calls himself, and you cannot make this up, quote, a Christian who hates Christianity.
9: Tallarico's accused Paxton of being corrupt. Fox News Power Rankings show the Texas race between Tallarico and Paxton appears to be a toss-up as of now. Pope Leo's been diagnosed with cancer in his lung. This coming from the Vatican after surgery Tuesday to remove a lung nodule at Rome's Gemelli Hospital. In the statement, the Vatican said the lower lobe of the pontiff's right lung was removed. Leo revealed Sunday doctors had discovered a small localized nodule in his lung and recommended it be removed. The Vatican says he's expected to be hospitalized for at least a week. And the Tampa Bay Rays even up their series with the Cleveland Guardians at a game apiece, winning game two on Tuesday night. The ALCS get best of seven. This over the Cleveland Guardians in Tampa, 3-1. 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
9: The Social Security Administration is expected to announce the cost of living adjustment for Social Security today.
16: Some analysts predict the Social Security cost of living adjustment for 2027 could be about 3.5%, increasing the average benefit check by nearly $68. Last year, it rose by 2.8%. Seniors, though, say even a higher adjustment is probably not enough to keep up with rising costs. An AARP poll recently found roughly 70% of adults over the age of 50 feel an increase of at least 5% would be needed, especially as parts of Medicare are expected to rise next year as well. Social Security's Old Age and Survivors Insurance Trust Fund is expected to be insolvent by the year 2032, and the Social Security Administrator recently said they're trying to shore up the program by purging millions of old and erroneous records and by using AI. Jessica Rosenthal, Fox News.
9: Tuesday marked Katie Zachariah's first press briefing. Fox's Edward Lawrence.
17: She said there's a plan to deal with this. She did highlight or try to amplify the good economic data that they're seeing. For example, the real wages under President Trump since he took office this time, but under the 4 years of the Biden administration, was much, much different.
18: President Trump is the first president in modern history to actually lower prescription drug prices, delivering the biggest drop in 63 years. President Trump has created more than 1 million private sector jobs in his second term.
17: Trump, now he's on his way to Alaska for a campaign rally before the midterms.
9: And federal authorities searching the residence of Minnesota Congresswoman Ilhan Omar as part of what the Justice Department says was a federal criminal investigation. D.C. U.S. Attorney Jeanine Pirro.
19: That judge would not have signed that warrant unless there was probable cause. And probably more than that, given the individual who's involved. And given the fact that we're in the nation's capital with judges in the nation's capital.
9: Congresswoman Omar has not been formally charged with the crime. I'm Ted Lindner. This is Fox News.
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1: There are about 1,800 prisons in the United States. 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
1: Welcome back. George Norrie with you, paranormal investigator, author, lecturer, and founder of A Ghost. Ross Allison back with us, has spent more than 35 years investigating the strange and unexplained. He has investigated some of the world's most famous haunted locations, written more than a dozen books, and appeared on numerous paranormal television programs, including his award-winning docuseries, Paris Sense. And one of his books is called Haunted Prisons. One of the topics we'll be talking about tonight. Ross, welcome back. How have you been?
4: Been good. It's good to be back, George.
1: Keeping those ghosts off you?
4: I try. I do try, I tell you.
1: So we've got about 1,800 prisons in the United States. Roughly how many do you think are haunted?
4: Oh, God. I wouldn't be surprised if all of them are haunted. You think of just the kind of personalities that go in and out of these prisons and the horrible conditions that they suffer, or even what they even do onto themselves. You know, there's so much energy in these places that, like I said, it wouldn't be surprising if all of them have some ghost stories.
1: Now, you've covered a lot of paranormal stories. How did you get involved in haunted prisons?
4: Well, it was when me and David Weatherly were working on our book series, we were talking about a lot of places that we both have had the opportunity to investigate ourselves. And a lot of it was prisons, due to a lot of the stories that we had encountered and even experienced when we had these opportunities to do some of these investigations. So as we were developing the Haunted series, prisons just fell in line with a lot of the stuff that we were working on.
1: What is the most haunted prison that's out there?
4: Oh, God. That's a tough one. I knew you'd ask that one. And it's, you know, for me, it's, you know, all about right place, right time. You know, when you do a lot of these investigations, a lot of these places can claim to be the most haunted. And of course, when you go there, you don't always have these unique encounters that you're hoping for. But I'd have to say with the stories alone, you know, some of these, like, you know, Alcatraz, I would say is a pretty good one. Brushy Mountain Prison. You know, I've had the opportunity to investigate that one and have had some amazing experiences. But there are some prisons that unfortunately don't allow, you know, investigations, even though they've been shut down and they're still standing, that I would love to even investigate, like Holmesburg Prison in Philadelphia. And I'm more than happy to talk about that one, too. That's a place that I would love to have the opportunity to investigate.
1: What makes a prison haunted, Ross?
4: Well, and as I briefly kind of was talking about it in our introduction there, it's a lot of these energies that go in and out of these places. You know, you think about, you know, a lot of these men that have been imprisoned who have died there. And I always thought to think that maybe some of these souls judge themselves and they're too afraid to be judged and want to move on. So they linger. They don't cross over. And then you have the situation where long-term prisoners who have had the opportunity of parole and find out that they can't adjust to the other side of life outside of prison. And so they are more than happy to commit crimes to find themselves back in the prison system. So I think that's another reason why a place could be haunted, because they don't want to leave. And then you've got situations where there's territorial issues. Some prisoners obtain this dominance, kind of like gang leaders, mob bosses, and they have this power and authority in the prison system, and they are afraid to give that up if they're ever released, or even in death. So they choose to stay and hang on to that dominance that they have. And then, of course, when you're dealing with a prison system, everything is by schedule. You know, everything has to be routine. You know, you're fed at the same time. You get up at the same time. You have to do your job, your chores at the same time. And so when you have this lifestyle of routine, we believe that that triggers a lot of residual hauntings as well, where these things happen like clockwork. And so I think that could contribute to some of the hauntings that we experience in prisons. But then most of all is, you know, you also have this, I hate to use the word evil, but there is these individuals in the world that have no remorse for what they've done to another human being. And so I think that mentality can still linger when they've passed on, and when they're in this prison system and they die there, then I think that that soul still carries on and still holds on to that anger. So it's, I think it's a combination of those few things that cause a prison to be haunted.
1: Ross, you mentioned Holmesburg, Pennsylvania. Some horrendous things happened in that prison system that was closed in the 1990s, opened in the 1800s. But didn't they conduct pharmaceutical experiments on the inmates?
4: Oh, my God, yes. That's one of the reasons why I thought it was an interesting place to investigate. But it's not only just the experiments, and I can talk about that in a bit here, but I think one of the reasons why I feel it's probably one of the more haunted prisons is because of what else took place there. You're talking about back in, what was it, 1938, I believe. August of 1938, there was a very unfortunate event called the Bake Oven Deaths, or the Klondike Killings. Now, the Klondike was a building just on the property that was alone. It was a small brick building. It had 12 cells. I think they were 9 by 5. And they had, each of them had their own toilet, but it was what they called a hopper. And if you're not familiar with a hopper, that's where the toilet and the sink share the same system. So where we have our standard toilets, where the tank is actually where you would have your sink. So the same water system would flow through the toilet. So basically what water you drank was used down to flush the toilet. And the toilets would flush maybe once a day because the guards had control of whenever they could flush the toilets. So you had to deal with that in these tiny little cells. So this was kind of like their solitary confinement. So whenever a prisoner was being punished, they'd be put in the Klondike. Well, the Klondike also had a bunch of radiators on the opposite wall of all those 12 cells. So you had these, you know, heated radiators along the opposite wall with only tiny little windows above the radiators. And so what they would do is to punish some of these men is they would turn the heat up. And so you're basically in a sauna the whole time you're in the Klondike. Well, what had happened in August of 1938 was a riot had started up. And it was all about the bad food conditions they had at this prison. And so it was basically they had to eat the same food every day. And so they just demanded, you know, better quality food and more options. And so after the riots, it was a fasting, a starvation riot as well. So they starved themselves for a while as well because they refused to eat. But they found that there was four men that led this riot. And so those four men was basically put in the Klondike for the weekend. Well, after the first night, of course, these men were, you know, screaming and complaining about how hot it was, you know, please, you know, turn down, you know, the heat or give us some more water. Because again, the only water they got was a small portion of water. And once you drink that water, it went down into the toilet system. Jeez. So, yeah. So they're just complaining about this. Well, on the second night, the guards were annoyed with their complaints. And so they turned the heat up. And this caused the hissing of the steam to be much louder to drown out their complaints and screaming. And they said it got so hot in there that the men became delirious. I mean, some of the men were screaming out for their mother to help them.
1: Yeah, it must have been 100 plus, right?
4: Oh, yeah. Oh, yeah. So one man was banging his head against the cell doors just trying to commit suicide. You know, one man passed out. It was so bad in those conditions. They were drinking their own toilet water just to try and survive. And by the third day, when they went to go retrieve the men, they were all four dead. Oh, they had slowly been cooked to death. They said that the cells has gotten so hot that the iron bars burned.

0: burned their flesh, and it got over to, I said, 200 degrees. That's 12 degrees just before boiling. Yeah.
1: Did they come back? Did they come back to haunt the facility?
0: Well, luckily, after that situation, media got involved and they did shut down the Klondike. And actually, the officers and guards that were involved in that incident, a few of them actually went to prison. I think they had to serve about 3 to 4 years for that incident. But it was torn down after that. But they do claim that if you happen to walk by that area where the Klondike once stood, because they had torn it down, you could actually still hear the men screaming or even the smells of flesh cooking. They said it's pretty horrid. But that would be one reason to investigate that place. But yeah, let's talk about those experiments that they did. That was pretty horrific as well.
1: And how did they get away with that?
0: Well, back in the day, they didn't have laws that prevented scientific experiments on human beings.
1: And prisoners had no rights, right?
0: Well, yeah, exactly. You had that. But this also, what made it more feasible was the fact that they were willing to do it because they got paid from $1 up to $300 per experiment. And back in that day, if you could at least pay 10% of your, to get out of prison early, if you could pay
1: early release,
0: if you could pay the 10%, you could be released out of prison. And so it just made it more feasible for people to be willing to do these chemical experiments that they were doing on the prisoners. And I mean, they're talking about, you know, situations where, they were doing, they had, peeled.
1: Well, did the prisoners volunteer?
0: Yes. They were all willing to do this just for that money. Yeah. So we're talking about situations where one guy had the skin, one layer of it on the skin of his back peeled back so that they could put, like acid on his back.
1: Oh, geez.
0: Yeah. The tortures, it was pure torture for a lot of these men. They're also talking about situations where they, an entire cell block volunteered to be exposed to Kung Fu, Hong Kong flu, poison ivy, poison oak. This is so that the government could test for chemical warfare. They're willing to do that. So the government was involved in this as well. You had of the prisoners.
1: Were the guards making money on the side too?
0: It's very possible. I could imagine so. You also had situations where they were sewing dead organs onto prisoners' backs to see if they could regenerate. So, yeah, these guys went through a lot of torture. And so it was basically shortly after that, what was it? I think 1974, it was considered a cruel practice. And so by 1995, believe it or not, is when they actually
1: closed that.
0: Stopped
1: place,
0: doing it.
1: Right?
0: Yeah. Yeah.
1: What is it now? It's empty, isn't it?
0: No. In fact, they still do training every so often when they have situations where prisons are overcrowded. They can open up certain of the cell blocks to use those. So part of it still is considered a prison, but most of it is used for offices and for training. So that's one of the reasons why I haven't personally been able to have the opportunity to investigate it, because it is still an active building.
1: How big is the facility?
0: Oh, gosh. It is smaller than Eastern State, which is its sister prison. I do know that. I think it was considered to be up to 1,200 prisoners by the time it closed. And, you know, we're talking Eastern State was easily over 3,000.
1: I've been to Eastern State. I think Capone was there.

0: wasn't he?
1: Oh, yeah. Eastern State is actually one of the first prisons I ever investigated. In fact, I did that for the Discovery Channel. And this was back in 2003, before even Ghost Hunters aired on Sci-Fi Channel. We were filming for Discovery Channel, and they set me and my team out there to spend the night at Eastern State Penitentiary. And oh my God, what an amazing place that was. You know, of course, you know, that is the start of our prison system is Eastern State.
0: Is there a prison system, Ross, that you would not spend the night?
1: I would never turn down the opportunity to spend the night in a haunted place, no matter how scary they claim it is. I would love to have the opportunities. Now, I'll be honest, I may not want to investigate alone. I may ask somebody to investigate with me. You're more than welcome to join me, George, if you'd like.
0: I'll get your report later on.
1: But yeah, I think that's just, for me, the curiosity overwhelms any fear that I might have. I just want to hopefully collect the data that help support what we believe is going on out there.
0: Why do you think a ghostly apparition that died in the prison would want to stay in that prison?
1: Well, I think go ahead.
0: Move on.
1: Yeah, you would think, you know, now you're finally free. You're no longer trapped in this cell or on this property. But I think a lot of it goes down to that one thing that I said, that, you know, as to why a prison is haunted is, you know, you don't know how to move on. You don't know how to leave the prison system because you can't function outside of it. Or even that, that need to hold on to power. I think that those are what some of the reasons why they don't choose to leave a prison.
0: What is your favorite prison to go to for hauntings?
1: Oh, that's a tough one because there's been a few that I've had the opportunity to go back multiple times, and I would love to go back. But there are some that I've had the opportunity to do once and had an amazing experience in and would also love to go back. I would have to say one of my favorites is probably Brushy Mountain Prison.
0: Where's that?
1: That is in Tennessee. And that is a prison that they basically considered the end of the line. So the worst of the worst were put in this prison because they just couldn't control them. So they might as well just have them control themselves. You know, they just basically had run of the prison then. And they basically did the worst that they could to human beings. They figured in this situation, if they had the worst of the worst, they'd probably just kill each other off, is what their thoughts were.
0: Ross, we're going to take a short break. We'll come back and talk more about prisons. 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
2: And welcome back, George Norrie, along with Ross Ellison. Ross, how many prisons did you visit for the book Haunted Prisons?
3: I probably visited about 10 of them. In the book, we have about 20, so I think David had hit the other 10. And there's a few that we had actually done together. So, yeah, and as you said, there's tons of haunted prisons out there that we still haven't even visited yet.
2: How did the corrections departments welcome you? With open arms?
3: In most cases, yes. A lot of these prisons are now museums, so you can actually go in and check them out. And they've been pretty open about their hauntings and strange occurrences happening. So luckily, we've been able to schedule overnight stays and have the opportunity to investigate them. I remember Alcatraz being a great place to check out, and that's open to the public. And there's actually some pretty good ghost stories there. In fact, I had my first physical encounter there after I had started my group, A Ghost. We did a trip down to California. And if anybody's not familiar with Alcatraz's history, it actually started out as a military base before it actually became the prison that it is known of today. Besides, now it's a park, or considered a park. But we were investigating the prison, and they took us into the morgue. Now, this morgue area is not open to the public. So we were the first paranormal team to investigate Alcatraz, and they opened up a lot of sections that weren't open to the public, and the morgue was one of them. Now, the morgue is attached to the underground area where they used to hold the gunpowder back when it used to be a base. And so I was the first to venture down into this basement area. Now, my team was slowly following behind me. But as I entered this basement area, I noticed it just had a dirt floor and just the brick arched walls and ceiling. So I wanted to get a picture of the entrance as members started to filter in. So I'm backing up to take a photo, and I want the widest angle. And as I'm backing up, I feel a hand on my shoulder, and it physically stops me. So I turn to, I'm hoping is one of my members that's stopping me because I'm about ready to step on them. And there's nobody next to me. There's nobody even around me. And I was just baffled by this because I was physically taking a step backwards. I felt a man's hand on my shoulder. I felt, you know, the pressure of his hand, even the fingers. And it physically stopped me as I was backing up. So I was doing everything I could to try and debunk this experience, which we all know was most likely a ghost stopping me. So that was my first physical encounter when I started ghost hunting.
2: Why did the prison system shut down Alcatraz as a prison?
3: Well, a lot of it was just due to the fact that it was so expensive to run. Remember, Alcatraz is an island. And so all the resources had to be pumped out to this island. And it was also becoming a little obsolete as newer prisons were becoming more available and more affordable. So that was the end of Alcatraz, really.
2: Remember the 60-ish movie with Burt Lancaster, The Birdman of Alcatraz?
3: Oh, yes, yes. That was a good one, definitely.
2: Classic.
3: It's got a lot of great stories. You know, I would love to go back to Alcatraz, and I think they're a little more open to the ghost hunts as well.
2: Of all the prisons you've been to, which is the one that you would say is the most haunted?
3: Well, I would have to say Brushy Mountain was probably the most interesting for me. Now, Brushy Mountain, I had the opportunity to be there a couple times. And the second time we were there filming my documentary, Parasense. And with Parasense, you know, we're trying to prove

0: So that for me was a bit overwhelming because I had always heard of these stories where people get scratched. And I've had situations where I thought I might have gotten scratched, but I'm always second guessing myself when I have those encounters. And so to see something that I was in a controlled experiment with them and know exactly that there was nothing on them before the experiment, and then something appears, right at the end of the experiment. How can you explain that? To me, that was just, it was emotional for me, to be honest.
1: Have you ever been in a situation, Ross, where somebody got hurt by a spirit?
0: Well, besides being scratched, I've been in situations where somebody was shoved, almost shoved down the stairs, in a situation. Nothing that was, I would say, seriously life-threatening at this point, but I'm not saying that it can't happen. There have been pretty scary situations, and in being in situations where you're in a place such as a prison, where you know that some of these spirits would have no trouble harming an individual.
1: Do you bring any special kind of equipment with you?
0: I try to bring everything. When I do an investigation in a prison or even anywhere, besides, traveling overseas, you got to travel a little lighter. But when I'm investigating anywhere that I have the opportunity to bring as much equipment as I can, I take that opportunity. So, we're talking, high-end cameras, audio equipments. We're talking, meters, our Spectre system, which you may not be familiar with. That's our special paranormal energy computer tracking research equipment. That's a system that runs off of a bunch of different sensors and helps us monitor environments. And then we're talking, all kinds of thermal imaging, thousands upon thousands of dollars that I take on a lot of my investigations.
1: What is your favorite piece of equipment, Ross?
0: Oh, I would have to say my favorite is probably just a really high-end video camera. Just to have the evidence that you can capture visually, it's nice when you can actually see it and go frame by frame to see what exactly it's doing and be able to capture that visual phenomena. So for me, I would always love to have a camera to be able to have that visual idea of what a ghost is.
1: Now, can anybody call a prison system and say, I want to spend the night there?
0: I wish it was that easy. Believe me. Not just anybody. A lot of times, like I said, a lot of these prisons are museums. So if they are a little more open to the ghosts and talk about their places being haunted, then it is a little more easier. Some of them, some places like Eastern State, I think they do ghost tours. In fact, most of the prisons that I've had the opportunity to investigate offer ghost tours, especially around the Halloween season. Or even, let's see, Montana State Prison. That was another good one that has also overnights where you can stay and investigate the system. Brushy Mountain is another very popular one that is open to ghost tours and overnight investigations. Now, it can be costly, be aware of that. Ghost hunting's not cheap anymore. I remember when I started my group back in 2000, a lot of these places were more than welcome to allow us come in and investigate for free. Now, if you want to do an investigation, it's easily going to cost you probably $1,000 or more.
1: Wow.
0: So it gets pretty costly.
1: Do you conduct tours?
0: Do I conduct tours?
1: Right, or anybody that you know?
0: Well, I do have my tours spooked in Seattle, where we do tours of the Seattle area. I would be more than happy to do some tours in some of these prisons after some of the research that I've done. I would love to be able to tell some of their stories.
1: Does the age of the prison, Ross, have anything to do with the way it's haunted?

0: That's a good question. I would have to say probably not. I think it all just has to do with their history. Sometimes does help, but a lot of times it's just the individuals, the certain people that you've had inside them. What did they do to people? 'Cause like I said, the prison life is a whole different world outside of our own. And some people can do the worst things to other people. I have to say, when me and David wrote the book Haunted Prisons, we definitely had to take a break. It was just so draining on the both of us.
1: That intense.
0: It was, just not just the ghost stories that we were uncovering. It was just the history of some of these buildings, the horrible things that took place. It was just gut-wrenching to know, what these people did to each other, just to survive or even to have that dominance. I could tell you a really interesting one that took place at the penitentiary of New Mexico. Now, this is a penitentiary that was built in 1956. And basically what had happened was, what was it? I think it was February of 1980s. They had a riot. Now, basically what had happened is they had moved all their, the worst of the worst prisoners, into an open dormitory because they had to do, work on cell block 5 that they were keeping these prisoners in. And so they decided to put them all in one big room. And so you're talking about, what was it, 1,100 inmates? Like I said, these are the worst of the worst, and they were only guarded by 15 guards for the night. These guys could easily overpower these 15 guys, and that's exactly what they did. Now, this was also a prison system where the guards took advantage of what they called the snitch system. And so what that was is they would give snitches, and if anybody's not familiar with snitches, these are the people that are willing to tattle on other inmates. So, and we've all heard the term, snitches get stitches. Yeah. Well, this is where it really took place. So as the guards use this system to try and control each other, to control the inmates, what developed, was this riot this one night in the 1980s. These, 1,100 inmates decided to overtake the prison. And there was a group called the Death Squad. These were inmates that decided that they were going to take revenge on the snitches. So luckily the snitches were actually in another cell block, which was locked off, and they didn't have the keys to get to them. But they were able to find in cell block 5, where the renovations were taking place, blow torches. So the death squad was determined to go after the inmates in cell block 4, which was where all these snitches were under protection. Well, they used those blow torches and they got through to cell block 4. And it gets pretty gruesome because they did horrible, horrible things to these men. I mean, there is a story of where they took a blowtorch and they put it up to somebody's head until it exploded.
1: Oh, geez.
0: Yeah, they basically decapitated them with shovels. They hung them.
1: How did they get away with that stuff?
0: Well, this is all during the riot. They now have control over the prison.
1: Oh, that's a
0: So
1: good
0: they're
1: point.
0: just going after, all these snitches. And they just tortured these men to death, burning them to alive, And so you have this horrible event that took place there. And they said they found, I think, 33 prisoners were found dead after the riot was,

0: controlled and everybody was cleaned up. They said they couldn't even recognize their bodies.
1: Tortured and murdered.
0: Yeah, they were so mutilated. Yeah. They said it was the bloodiest riot in human, in the U.S. history. And so here's a situation where such horrible things happen to other human beings that why wouldn't it be haunted? You know, it's probably going to have some interesting experiences there if you were to investigate that place.
1: Ross, we're going to take a short break and come back with an hour of phone calls with you. Ross Allison with us as we talk about haunted prisons in the USA.
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13: Prayers for the Pope. I'm Sue Guzman, Fox News. The Vatican says Pope Leo XIV had a tranquil night in Rome's Gemelli Hospital after undergoing surgery to remove a cancerous nodule in the lower lobe of his right lung Tuesday. Officials say the surgery and tests confirmed the nodule was an adenocarcinoma, the most common form of lung cancer. The Vatican did not detail a treatment plan. President Trump rallying for Republicans in Wasilla, Alaska on Tuesday. Here's Fox's Matt Finn.
14: Republican incumbent Senator Dan Sullivan is running for re-election. But there is another little-known Dan Sullivan who's running for senator as well. Republicans tell us it's a sham campaign meant to confuse voters on the ballot and steal Republican votes. That's a claim that second Dan Sullivan denies. Well, there are reports the DOJ is investigating the alleged sham Dan Sullivan campaign. I asked the president if there is a federal investigation. He tells me they are looking into it. The Democratic candidate for Senate is Mary Pattola. She says she's willing to work with the president, but she also says sitting Senator Sullivan voted for President Trump's war with Iran.
13: Saudi Arabia says it intercepted and destroyed 2 ballistic missiles fired by Iran-backed Houthi rebels. Fox's Anita Vogel reports.
15: That debris fell on residential areas in Riyadh, injuring 4 people and damaging homes. This after a coalition of forces led by the Saudis carried out new airstrikes targeting oil facilities in and around the rebel-held Yemeni capital of Sana'a. The president posting on Truth Social, quote, "The Houthis are behaving very badly. I thought they learned their lesson a year ago when we bombed the hell out of them and at their request stopped. They've been silent for a long time, but now they've emerged again, purposefully trying to drive up oil prices."
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13: Cornell University is suspending fraternity parties for 1 year after the fallout over the school's handling of an investigation into an alleged 2024 gang rape. Fox's Kevin Kork.
14: They're giving state police a role in investigating reports of sexual assault on campus. The school's president announcing the measures suspending all parties and social events at frat houses through the end of the 26-27 year and a zero tolerance policy that would immediately suspend chapters for any violations. Cornell has about 20 active frat houses. Of course, this is all in response to a lawsuit filed in September by a woman who claims she was drugged and sexually assaulted by multiple fraternity members after attending a party at a Chi Phi house in October of 2024.
13: The Social Security Administration expected to announce a cost of living adjustment for recipients today.
4: Some analysts predict the Social Security cost of living adjustment for 2027 could be about 3.5%, increasing the average benefit check by nearly $68. Last year, it rose by 2.8%. Seniors, though, say even a higher adjustment is probably not enough to keep up with rising costs. An AARP poll recently found roughly 70% of adults over the age of 50 feel an increase of at least 5% would be needed, especially as parts of Medicare are expected to rise next year as well. Social Security's Old Age and Survivors Insurance Trust Fund is expected to be insolvent by the year 2032, and the Social Security Administrator recently said they're trying to shore up the program by purging millions of old and erroneous records and by using AI. Jessica Rosenthal, Fox News.
13: Grocery store chain Kroger says it'll lay off 3,000 corporate employees over the next 3 years as it ramps up the use of artificial intelligence to streamline operations. Kroger is the largest standalone U.S. supermarket chain with some 409,000 employees and more than 2,700 stores in the U.S. I'm Sue Guzman. This is Fox News.
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1: With our special guest, Ross Allison, as we talk about haunted prisons. When we come back, we take your calls on Coast to Coast AM. You probably remember the Venus flytrap, that strange little plant that snaps shut on insects. Now imagine that same plant turned into a supplement. That's Carnivora. 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
1: And welcome back, George Norrie, along with Ross Allison. Ross, do you ever get the name of the haunted ghost or the one who died?
5: Of which, what location?
1: Wherever you may go.
5: Well, wherever I go? Oh, gosh. You know, sometimes we do. You can capture names through EVPs, electronic voice phenomena. I know when I investigated the Seattle Underground, we were in a spot that is the most notorious haunted location where an old miner had been seen. And we had asked the question, can you tell us your name? And the response we got through EVP was Edward. Now, what makes this even more credible is as ghost hunting started to become more popular and more groups started forming, other groups have had the opportunity to investigate the underground as well. And so I reached out to one of these groups and I had asked them, you know, did you guys investigate the spot where the old miner has been seen? And they're like, yeah, yeah. And I said, well, did you get anything? And they said, yeah, we had asked, you know, what's your name? And the response that they got was Eddie. So where we had captured the name Edward, they got Eddie. And so for me, I felt that that just built more credibility because we had not communicated our experiences, let alone even our evidence that we had captured. And yet we both walked away with a very similar EVP.
1: Of the ghosts that are out there, Ross, how many do you think might have been executed at that particular prison that's haunted?
5: Well, unfortunately, we don't always get the communication that we'd like to have, like me and you talking with each other. A lot of times it's just simple statements, maybe like I just said, just a name, which would be nice. But in most cases, when it comes to ghost stories, a lot of people assume, you know, it's the worst of the worst. So Elvis Presley stayed one night at this hotel, so Elvis Presley must be the ghost haunting this place. So there's a lot of assumption that comes with a lot of storytelling when it comes to ghosts. Now, as I said, with a lot of the prisons, you get a lot of mean, bad people going through these locations, and you never can identify who might be haunting this spot. I wish it was just as easy as asking your name and hoping to get a response. But I think it's one of those situations where we have to continue our research and collect more data to have a better understanding who and how many spirits might be haunting these locations.
1: And did they all die tragically, or did some just pass away of old age in the prison?
5: Well, there are some stories of some of them that just passed away of old age. I know that, what was it? There's a ghost known as Turkey Pete. And he was a gentleman who went to prison. I believe it was for murder. But he ended up being like the ideal prisoner. He was just very, you know, professional, very, very nice. And everybody just ended up loving this guy. And they called him Turkey Pete because he actually, took care of the turkeys on the property. And he got to the point where he could actually imitate a turkey. And he lived until he was an elderly man. In fact, this was at, what was it? Old Montana Prison. And this is in Deerfield, Montana. And he, died an elderly man in his sleep in his prison cell. And they do believe he haunts the prison. Many people say that, as you walk by his cell, because they retired his cell right after he had died. That's how much he was loved and respected by the prisoners and the guards working there. And they said that anytime you walked by his prison cell, you could actually hear a turkey, because he could imitate a turkey. Or some people even say they even see him sitting in a cell. So I think this is Turkey Pete was just one of those people that, again, this was his home. He never left the prison system. And so forever, this will now be his haunted cell.
1: Truly remarkable. What did the prison system say about these hauntings?
5: Well, I think a lot of them are open to it, especially after a lot of their staff have their own personal experience. When we go in and investigate a lot of these prisons, we have the opportunity to investigate the staff, and they'll tell us some of the crazy things that they experience. So I think a lot of them are open to it.
1: All right, let's go take some calls. Let's go to David in Kentucky. Welcome to the program, East of the Rockies. Hi, David.
6: Hello. How are you?
1: Good to have you with us. Go ahead.
6: I used to work, retired from the Kentucky State Reformatory, and,

0: a lot of our hauntings that we had were from suicides from the inmates that had died in the different cells. And then we had a graveyard that was in the back of our prison that was supposedly haunted. They people would see ghosts walking around. And there was many times that we caught what we thought were ghosts in the cameras while we were working. So, yeah, the whole place was haunted, I think. So,
1: and you're convinced of that, David, right?
0: Oh, yeah. Yeah, I remember a guy that had come up to us at, said he was sick, and this we were working on third shift, and he went back to his cell. We came back to later on to the third shift, and he had died between our working our shifts. So a couple of days later, from that cell, we kept hearing screams from that cell, from that particular cell where that inmate had lived. And he, so yeah.
1: Any questions for David Ross? Go ahead.
2: Well, I was just going to ask, what prison was this again?
0: The Kentucky State Reformatory in Kentucky.
2: No, that's a great one. How long were you working there?
0: I worked there 22 years.
2: 22 years. And when did you start hearing the ghost stories?
0: We saw things out of the, out of the normal, just in and out all through the years on third shift. You know, we'd be sitting and watching the cameras, and you could see things would pop up in the camera, and then we would go down to look at it, and, there wouldn't be anything there.
1: Was that known, David, that the prison was haunted?
0: No, I wouldn't say it. No, I wouldn't say it. It was well known that prison was haunted, but I would say that the people who died there, who were incarcerated there while they were in prison, came back. They were haunting the place.
1: Any more questions for him, Ross?
2: No, it's great. I'm just taking notes for another place to check out in the future.
1: That would be cool. There's got to be a lot of anguish and pain there in these prisons, don't you think?
2: Well, there is, but this is all also the bully system too. The bigger guys picking on the weaker guys, having some sort of control. So there are a lot of stories, as he was talking about, with suicide is a big thing that happens in a lot of these prisons because they can't handle that lifestyle. So, it's pretty tough to be in that system. And it's even hard for guards too. It's not safe for them either. When you're dealing with these unruly inmates and you're talking about, riots, it can be pretty tough on them, and they can easily be killed. And there are stories where guards haunt locations as well. But then there's also stories of families. Our family members haunting locations. If you go back to the Ohio State Reformatory, there is a very famous story. Helen Galecki. She was the wife of the warden, Arthur Galecki. And this takes us back to the 1950s. And he had his family in the prison. There was a wing that was set aside for all the guards, families that they were living there. The warden's family lived on this one wing. And she actually liked living there. She said it was like living in a castle. And so she, took a lot of pride there. But unfortunately, it was November 7th, 1950, when she was shot and killed by a 32 caliber pistol. Now, what had happened was she was getting changed, and she had her jewelry box in the closet up on a shelf, and her husband had his gun right next to her jewelry box. Now, she went to move his gun so she could take her jewelry box down, and she accidentally knocked the gun off the shelf, and when it hit the ground, it went off, and it shot her. And so, you know, she screams, the son hears the gunshot, and he's living in the room right across the hall. So he's the first one there to assist his mother and take care of her. And she dies 3 days later in the hospital. And the sad part of the story is, since that unfortunate event, as the reformatory has now become one of the most known haunted prisons out there, it's been featured on tons of television shows and, you know, a lot of these ghost streaming networks and stuff. A lot of people have talked about this story, but a lot of people have twisted the story, and they say that she wasn't shot by accident, that her husband had her killed because she was having an affair, which is all not true. You know, if you do right. your research, you can find her death certificate, and it talks about the path of the bullet. And I even took the death certificate to, you know, a doctor to see, you know, if he could do a diagram for me so I could just have a visual. And sure enough, it went through her lower back and came out her shoulder. And so, you know, for her husband to have killed her, he would have had to have been lying on the ground to have done this, you know? But what upsets me when I come across stories like this is that people tend to forget, or these paranormal investigators tend to forget, that these were once real people. You know, they have families, they have ancestors, you know, it's sad that they want to twist these stories to have a better story to tell, because they don't want to just accept that it was an accident. They got to make it more dramatic for better storytelling. And they've twisted the facts so much that these stories are now being told on all these, you know, networks, and, you know, big time ghost hunters with their shows are talking about her being murdered and that's why she haunts the place, when that's not the case at all. Now, I do believe that she very well could be haunting the place, because there are stories that people claim to have seen her. She carries this rose scented perfume, and people have smelt that. And I think, you know, just to put myself in her shoes, if you think about it, she died tragically young. Her children, her two boys, were very young at the time. And she also enjoyed living in this, you know, prison. So I think, you know, for somebody like her, maybe she did stay behind to watch over her family, especially her children, her two boys. But now people have twisted the story to make it sound like she was murdered and her, you know, husband did this horrible thing. And their youngest son had to come forward and say, this is all not true.
1: Next up, let's go to Paul in Louisiana. Go ahead, Paul.
3: Hey there. Number one, thanks for taking my call. Number two, throughout the whole time that I worked at Brushy, coast to coast was what kept the tower officers going over the night shift.
1: Perfect.
3: You know, I can give you one story where, as yard supervisor, had a tower call in that there were lights going through C block, which was located just below the kitchen or the dining room, and that was a closed-off area. And we all ran, all the yard officers, we ran there, and we searched the place good hour and couldn't see nothing. But we had slams that would close, and we never threw the slams on the cells, which locked all the cells at once. We just, that was just something that was never done. I closed Brushy in 2006, I closed the main prison, TPS, TSP, the walls, and transferred to Brushy in 91. And then I closed Brushy in 2006 and retired from the new prison there in Morgan County.
2: Wow. Well, that's great. That is an amazing location, especially when it comes to the ghost stories. You know, I don't know if you know this story, but there was a convict who stabbed one of his cellmates in the middle of the night and then cut him up into tiny little pieces and flushed him down the toilet. Yeah.
3: Rushed everything but the skull down the toilet, and that was in D block. He could not get the skull crushed enough to go down the toilet.
2: I remember that story. Yeah, that's just some of the crazy things that happen in those prisons, you know? So it's crazy.
1: Wild times, huh?
2: Yeah.
1: Ross, what about the fact that they just stay and they don't go to heaven, they don't go to hell? Why do they just linger on?
2: Well, I think a lot of times they could be control, power. They had the best of their life, believe it or not, in prison, where they had all this control over all the inmates. You know, when people fear you, they basically want to hold on to that. And so I think a lot of times they choose to stay behind to try and hold on to that power. I think a lot of it too could be that they're just afraid of judgment if they cross over. They're afraid that they may have been the worst of the worst and might end up going to hell. So I don't think that they felt good about themselves that they could go on to whatever heaven they believed in. So it's a lot of that. I think prisons are just the perfect location for hauntings.
1: How many books have you written now, Ross?
2: I have written 12 books. I am on my 13th. I'm working on a book, Parascience, with Chad Goodwin, who is a scientist that I worked with on Parascience. And we really want to publish our findings and how to be more scientific in our approach in ghost hunting. I think a lot of people are still too afraid of the science, especially a lot of these, you know, basic ghost hunters out there. They don't understand having more of a scientific approach. So we're trying to get that out. It's been a long process because he, you know, is a real scientist and he's been working on some energy projects in Africa. So it keeps him pretty busy sometimes. So we're not always to get our schedules together.
1: All right. We'll come back in a moment with Ross Allison and take final phone calls as we talk about haunted prisons right here on Coast to Coast AM.
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1: And welcome back to our final segment. George Norrie with you, Ross Allison with us. Ross, there's a prison called Andersonville Prison in Georgia, which was the largest Confederate military prison during the Civil War, officially named Camp Sumter. Have you heard much about that?
8: Oh, yes. That was another story that was really hard to write. It was just tragic what happened at that location. In fact, they called it the 14 months of pure hell. Now, this was a prison camp built for 10,000 Union prisoners. So it's just nothing but an open field. No trees. There was a small stream that ran through the prison. And basically, these prisoners, Union prisoners, would just be put out into this field, and they had to make it on their own. Now, if they had been on a march, they may be lucky enough to have camping gear on them. If they were caught during the battle, then all they had were the clothes that they were wearing. And they literally were just left to survive on their own in this open field that was just surrounded by this huge wall, wooden wall. And they would have guards at different towers. And they basically had developed what they called the deadline, which was like 19 feet away from the wall. And there was a line that went around in that field. And if you cross that line, the Confederates had every right to shoot you on command. Now, this got to be overcrowded due to the fact that at the time during the Civil War, they were accustomed to trading prisoners. So this kept the prison system under control. Well, what happened were a few of the Black Union prisoners were being tortured and murdered. Oh, and when Abraham Lincoln got word of this, he said, enough is enough. And of course, a lot of these Confederate prisoners did not want to be traded for a Black Union prisoner. They refused. And so Abraham Lincoln said, fine, then the trading system's done. We're not doing it anymore. And so this caused the prison to be overwhelmed. In fact, what was built for just 10,000 Union prisoners ended up being over 24,000 in prison. It was so bad that the stream that they relied on for just drinking water or bathing got to be contaminated with sewage. In fact, the Confederate soldiers allowed animals to do their business upstream, just because they were enjoying the fact that these guys were getting contaminated water just from that alone, let alone what the Union prisoners are using it for. So it just became so disgusted. Now, remember, these guys who were on the march had their camping gear, so they were a little more in depth. But otherwise, men who didn't have anything but the clothes on their back, they would actually strip naked and use their clothes just to build some sort of shelter. So all these men are in this prison. I should point out there were also two women in this prison. One they didn't know was a woman. This was a woman who disguised herself as a Union soldier so she could fight in the war. And unfortunately, she died, and they didn't discover that she was female until they stripped her naked, because clothes were so valuable that a lot of people were just buried naked. And when they stripped her naked, they realized what gender she was. So they do know that there was her story, but there was also a wife who would not leave her husband. So they decided to let her be imprisoned with him. Well, little did they know that she was actually pregnant. So in these 14 months of pure hell that they called it, she actually gave birth. And once they heard this baby crying in this prison, they all fought to have her and the baby released, and they did leave. Now, they said that the conditions were so bad, like I said, we had a contaminated stream, hardly any shelter at all for a lot of these men. They were fed only cornmeal, molasses, and a small piece of spoiled pork. That was all that they gave. And a lot of men didn't hardly even get that alone because...
1: Day in and day out, they got that?
8: That's all they got, yeah. And that's if they had enough to feed all the soldiers. They

0: 3,000 Union prisoners were shipped out because they had died. It was so bad that some guys would, to commit suicide, they would cross that line, the deadline, just to hope that they would be shot and killed. Now, it even was the point where, what was it? I was trying to remember, there was one story where one of the stories was that they were so desperate for water. Now, that it rained one day and lightning struck the property and a stream appeared, and they considered this a miracle. So they were able to get this stream, this little geyser of fresh water that started coming up, and just out of nowhere. So this was one of the miracles that they write about. But
1: gift,
0: yeah.
1: Gift from God. Let's take final calls for you, Ross. Let's go to Douglas in Nebraska to get us started. Hey, Douglas.
2: Hello, thanks for taking my call. And I was just wondering if you've ever visited a woman's prison, or any of them haunted, because I know a woman who's incarcerated in the Deep South, and I think they are more neglected and sometimes kept in more brutal conditions than the men.
0: I haven't done a strictly woman's prison. Some of the prisons that we have investigated, actually had a woman's wing. So there were some sections that were just for women. So there was that, but not just one that was just a woman's prison.
1: I didn't think we had prisons that were just the unisex.
0: There are some out there.
1: Let's go to, speaking of women, let's go to Ruth in Maryland. Hi, Ruthie.
3: Hi, George and Ross. Thank you so much for taking my call. And first of all, I would like to give a shout out to all the prisoners out there listening, because our caller and my coast friend Cornelius always tells us that a lot of the prisoners listen to the coast.
1: They do indeed.
3: And George, that was just perfect. You asked him about the Union prison camps. Now we can talk about the Confederate prison camps. And Ross, I live about 20 miles right down the street from Point Lookout Confederate prison camp in Maryland. And
0: oh, wow.
3: At one time, this was considered to be the most haunted place in the U.S. at one time. I'm not sure about now. And it was funny, about 15 years ago, I took a boyfriend down there, and at nighttime, we were on the beach, and we weren't even really down there that long, and all of a sudden he got all freaked out and wanted to leave, but he didn't really say anything to me if he saw anything. But I know they've done a TV show on it before, but I didn't get to see it. But have you, can you comment on that? Have you done any research on that, or have you been there? And if you haven't, could you please come?
0: Oh, yes. No, I haven't. But I definitely would be interested in checking that out. I'm always taking notes of future research projects, and I think there's definitely enough to do a Haunted Prisons 2 book. And so I'm always looking for places. So, yes, I will take you up on that invitation.
1: Ross, what would be the nicest state taking care of their prison system?
0: The nicest states?
1: Yes.
0: I think the best place to probably have a prison system would probably be like somewhere like a tropical island would be nice.
1: Well, what would be the worst state in the country?
0: The worst state? Oh, gosh.
1: Or are they all bad?
0: They're all pretty bad. You know, like I said, prison life is a whole nother world for us. It's just become sad on how badly they treat each other, or even, you know, how the prison system treats them. It's both worlds, to be honest. So it's one of the things that it's really hard to say, you know, what could be the worst. Like I said, I've shared some pretty horrific stories of what can actually happen in some of these prisons.
1: Let's go to Mark in California, west of the Rockies. Hi, Mark.
4: Yeah, I'd like to ask Ross, what's your most compelling piece of evidence you have that gave you goosebumps?
0: Well, I'd have to say

0: in the beginning of my career as a ghost hunter, I really had not had any personal experiences. My curiosity is what got the best of me in wanting to pursue the paranormal. I'd heard a lot of amazing stories. And as I continued to get myself involved in this field and having my own personal experiences, I'd have to say it's those unique encounters that just really opened my eyes and made it something like, wow, this is really worth pursuing. Like I was talking about at Alcatraz, when I was for the first time touched, when something stopped me as I was backing up, that's, you know, was overwhelming. Or when I was at Brushy Mountain Prison and I was witness to see that scratches can happen on individuals, especially when you're monitoring that individual and you know that they're not in a position to scratch themselves. So to witness those types of things have kept me going in this field, to know that I'm not just chasing shadows of, you know, in the dark. There is something to this. And I want the answers.
1: Let's go to first time caller Brian in Ohio. Hi, Brian. Go ahead.
2: Yes, I was curious if you ever, Ross, if you ever visited the Moundsville Penitentiary in Moundsville, West Virginia.
0: It's yes, like, I
2: like
0: have.
2: An hour from me. What all do you know about it?
0: Well, I know it's very famous for that shadow man, or the shadow that they saw, the figure at the end of the hall. There's a picture of it. I believe that was captured during one of the Ghost Hunter episodes, the show Ghost Hunters with Jason and Grant at the time. And they capture that figure down at the end of the hall that was just a dark shadow. And so I've actually had the opportunity to investigate that area. And I know I didn't at the time, unfortunately, have any personal experiences, but I do know friends of mine who have investigated that place, and they saw that shadow figure as well. So there is something to that, and I do believe, you know, my friends who are very credible investigators as well. So there is definitely something to that prison, and I would love to go back and investigate it.
1: All right, next up, let's go to Paul in North Carolina real quick. Go ahead, Paul.
3: Thanks so much for taking my call. Hey, real quick, I was just wondering if you've ever heard of Whiskey Prison in Mount Pleasant, North Carolina, just outside of Charlotte. It was an active prison until the 1980s, and they built a whiskey distillery there now. And Steve Gonsalves investigated there, and he said it's one of the most haunted places he's ever been to. My wife and I went on a ghost tour there, and it's really creepy. I was just wondering if you ever heard of that or
0: I have heard of it. It is in my notes of one of the prisons I would love to check out and have my own personal investigation. So, yes, it is on my to-do list.
1: There must be so many prisons that are haunted.
0: There are. I can't keep up with it all. I might be ghost hunting in my afterlife.
1: Ross, in the minute we have left, tell folks about your book and your website.
0: Well, definitely. You can check out my book, Haunted Prisons, that was written by myself and David Weatherly. You can find all of our books at Amazon.com, so check that out. I always encourage people, follow me on Facebook, Ross Allison Ghost Hunter. This is one of the social medias I do tend to keep up, and I do a lot of live investigations from that, and I will be doing I start my lecture tour in a week, and so I'll be traveling all over the U.S., speaking at colleges and universities on ghost hunting, and a lot of times I get the opportunity to investigate these campuses, and so I'll do live investigations from there, and you can hear about some of the haunted campuses I get to visit.
1: Do you fill those places up?
0: Oh, yes. It is still very popular to talk about ghosts and talk about my experiences and share some of my evidence. So I love doing it. I've been lecturing for over 25 years now.
1: Well, we love you, Ross. So take care of yourself and stay in touch.
0: Anytime. Thanks, George.
1: Ross Allison, again, his website is linked up at coasttocoastam.com. For Dan Galante, Tom Danheiser, Sue Trikas, Lex Lonehood, Sean Latasore, Alec Fernandez, Tim Banal, Mary Bear.

Perry, George Knapp, and Richard Serrett. I'm George Norrie, somewhere out there on Coast to Coast AM. We'll see you on our next edition. Until then, be safe, everyone.

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11: The president campaigns in Alaska. I'm Ted Lindner, Fox News. President Trump hitting the campaign trail on Tuesday night. The trip in Wasilla, rallying for Republicans, including incumbent Senator Dan Sullivan. The president crediting Sullivan with his support on a $54 billion investment to fund a project to export natural gas from the state of Alaska.
12: In a way, they're going to have to run against me because we're going to be out there fighting for the right people, which is what I'm here doing now. That's why I want to get these guys. I want to make sure you get the vote for them.
11: Sullivan facing former Democratic Congresswoman Mary Peltola in the November election. Vice President J.D. Vance on the road as well. He was in Tyler, Texas, to stump for GOP Senate candidate Ken Paxton. He was in a tough campaign against Democrat James Tallarico. The VP calling out Tallarico for his comments on Christianity.
13: He has declared that God, our Heavenly Father, is non-binary. He calls himself, and you cannot make this up, quote, a Christian who hates Christianity.
11: Tallarico's accused Paxton of being corrupt. Fox News power rankings show the Texas race between Tallarico and Republican Ken Paxton to be a toss-up. Pope Leo has been diagnosed with cancer in his lung. This coming from the Vatican after surgery Tuesday to remove a lung nodule at Rome's Gemelli Hospital. In the statement, the Vatican said that the lower lobe of the pontiff's right lung was removed. Leo revealing on Sunday that doctors had discovered a small localized nodule on his lung and recommended it be removed. The Vatican says he's expected to be hospitalized for at least a week, with all of his audiences canceled until October 20th. And the Tampa Bay Rays even up their ALCS series with the Cleveland Guardians at a game apiece, winning game two on Tuesday night over the Guardians in Tampa by a score of 3-1. 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
11: The Social Security Administration expected to announce the cost of living adjustment for Social Security today.
8: Some analysts predict the Social Security cost of living adjustment for 2027 could be about 3.5%, increasing the average benefit check by nearly $68. Last year, it rose by 2.8%. Seniors, though, say even a higher adjustment is probably not enough to keep up with rising costs. An AARP poll recently found roughly 70% of adults over the age of 50 feel an increase of at least 5% would be needed, especially as parts of Medicare are expected to rise next year as well. Social Security's old age and Survivors Insurance Trust Fund is expected to be insolvent by the year 2032, and the Social Security Administrator recently said they're trying to shore up the program by purging millions of old and erroneous records and by using AI. Jessica Rosenthal, Fox News.
11: Tuesday marked Katie Zachariah's first press briefing, Fox's Edward Lawrence.
16: She said there's a plan to deal with this. She did highlight or try to amplify the good economic data that they're seeing. For example, the real wages under President Trump since he took office this time, but under the 4 years of the Biden administration, was much, much different.
18: President Trump is the first president in modern history to actually lower prescription drug prices, delivering the biggest drop in 63 years. President Trump has created more than 1 million private sector jobs in his second term.
16: Trump, now he's on his way to Alaska for a campaign rally before the midterms.
11: Federal authorities searching the residence of Minnesota Congressman Ilhan Omar as part of what the Justice Department said was a federal criminal investigation.
19: That judge would not have signed that warrant unless there was probable cause, and probably more than that given the individual who's involved.
11: Congresswoman Omar has not been formally charged with the crime. I'm Ted Lindner. This is Fox News.
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1: Welcome to the Bongino Report AM. Big day. Yesterday, Kate Zachariah, new White House press secretary. I thought she did a great job. I think they did the right thing. They had a short, kind of abbreviated press conference. You know, get used to it. But I thought she did a fantastic job. Really well done. There was also some breaking news. The ambassador to Greece, Kim Guilfoyle, she resigned yesterday, stepped down. There was an announcement at the White House podium. They were going to ask her to step down. So that was some breaking news. But we're going to cover a lot today, including an X factor in this election, where this midterm, where I believe the choice is clear. One of the first things I do related to the workday and the show is I read Politico Playbook. Why would you read that, Dan? Politico's a far left outlet. Yeah, I know, I get it. But what I'm never going to do is make the mistake liberals always make with us. They underestimate us. There was an article by Aaron Blake and Chris Saliza right before the 2016 presidential election, Trump 45, where the headline of the article is Trump's chances of winning are approaching zero. Here, look it up. If you're doing it, you see, I'm right. Why does stuff like that happen all the time? And the answer is because liberals make no effort to understand us. Not all of them, but a lot. They just don't.
2: Saliza's unemployed now, isn't he?
1: Is he not there? I don't even know where he is. I haven't been following him for a while. But based on his political prognostications, I could totally see why. I'm not going to make that same mistake. When liberals talk about conservatives, you know, think about it after a tragedy. You see this all the time, and it's a sad example, but it's one that's very salient, and you'll remember. Anytime there's some incident involving a firearm, involving a criminal who probably got the gun illegally, didn't even follow the law, by the way, they'll be like, these conservatives, gun-toting, Bible-toting, lunatics, shooting up the MAGA hat, where none of that's actually true. But it's because they don't make any effort to want to understand us. You should never do that with them. So the gist of what I'm saying is I get up in the morning and I read this kind of left-wing email that goes out in the morning, Playbook. And you can sign up for it too. It's free. Because it's strange. If you watch cable news as much as I do, you'll see like that's like the Bible for them in the morning. You know, Jim, you read it too, right? Like the talking points go out and the stuff you'll read, you'll be like, wow, I just heard, you know, Janie Bag of Donuts, liberal queen Janie Bag of Donuts on CNN say that exact same thing. They think like the Borg, like they have one hive mind. There's not a creative bone in their body. I read Playbook this morning and folks, the hedging has already begun. I don't know what's going to happen in the election. I can tell you what's going to happen if you don't show up. We'll lose. If you do show up, we'll win. It's not hard. But I can't predict the future. I'm not Karnak from the Johnny Carson show, the Stygian Witches. I don't have the eye. Give me the eye. I don't have the eye, okay? But if you show up, we'll win. But I'm sensing just a couple weeks out from the election that there is now some serious hedging going on. And if you read today's Playbook, you're going to see a bunch of Democrat operatives like, hey, man, did we wade way too deep into this blue wave tsunami thing? Because we're not really seeing that on the ground. I'm going to get to this throughout the course of the show today, how the early voting numbers do not look good for the Democrats at all, no less a blue wave. They don't even look good at all. Now, I said one of the X factors the other day is going to be obviously Republican turnout, but I think one of the variables here, you know, X's and Y's like we see in algebra in, you know, freshman year of high school, is going to be the administration's crackdown on voter fraud. I'm sensing a bit of a kind of a little mini panic breaking out on the left, and I think that's one of the reasons. I'm going to cover that and more on the Bongino Report AM. Thanks for being here.
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9: King's Hawaiian Cinnamon Bites. Don't you love them? There's nothing like it.

There's another thing I want to get to today during the show as well. I want to point out to you how the choice in this election is clear. I know I brought it up yesterday. I brought it up on Laura Ingraham's show. I did last night. This is not a difficult choice in this election. If you're for voter fraud, vote Democrat. If you're for defunding DHS and ICE and opening the borders, vote Democrat. If you're for 3, 4, 5, and 6 impeachments over the next 2 years while nothing is done about affordability or anything else, gas prices, then vote Democrat. If you're for massive government red tape being imposed on your business, vote Democrat. If you're for a castration, defenestration exercise of our heroic patriots and our military, vote Democrat. These are positions that many non-fringe mainstream Democrat actors are openly advocating for. But there's one thing I've noticed that I'm really starting to get a sense of kind of almost internal panic when the Democrat activists side about the election. And I don't like teases. I'm going to just tell you, and I'll get to it in detail later. I'll show you the Department of Justice release so you don't think we're making this up. There has been, despite the Doomer class, the fake Folex MAG, as I call them, the fake Republicans who are just trying to get you to stay home. There has been this endless nonsense of nothing is happening, stay home. And then when I point out on my show these things that are happening, they just ignore it. There has been a massive crackdown on voter fraud. There's been another series of arrests. I think that's what's given them a little bit of, what do they call it, Jim? My grandmother, agita? Is that the thing? I don't speak Italian. I know what a name like Bongino, I probably should. I think it's given them a little political playbook agita. I think that in conjunction with the significant and historic polling errors in the Trump era, I think the Democrats are starting to realize that it's not just possible, but probable that this will not be a blue wave election. Now, one of the things I brought up last night that I just on this Fox hit that I brought up that I don't understand. I know, you know, my job is political analysis. I'm not a journalist. I don't pretend to be a journalist. So my job is, but when I don't know something, it's my job to tell you. I'm being straight with you and candid, even at my own expense. I don't get how the left-wing media, with a history of being wrong on Donald Trump, from Russiagate to all the impeachment nonsense and everything else, the January 6th stuff, some of the fairy tales they spun off about it afterwards later on, I don't get how people still believe them and actually think the Trump economy is performing worse than the Biden economy. There's not a single data point that backs that up. The only one that even Biden had a small advantage on, the jobless rate, was only because so many people left the workforce. That's it. We'll back it up with hard receipts today. But folks, the choice is clear. And President Trump is really good at kind of licking his finger and seeing where the political winds are going. He just is. He was way out in front of the immigration debate. Where he was. I remember being in an activist group in D.C. where some consultant came in to talk and was like, you know, we should never talk about immigration again after Romney lost. And the people in the group are like, what are you, an idiot? Trump got out ahead of that. Build a wall and look, wins, you know, 2 presidential elections. I think he's genuinely confused too, how the left-wing media that has this documented history of lying

0: poor polling, terrible political prognostications, Trump chances of winning are zero. Why people still believe them on the economy despite the statistics saying otherwise. More coming up next. We'll be right back.
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0: In the 3 months leading up to the 2024 presidential election, the spot price of gold jumped over 12%. Why? 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

0: Here's a president yesterday was out at a campaign rally. He's out on the road. He sounds as confused as me. And he's living this every single day. Check this out.
1: They want to basically destroy our country, and that's what they want to do. And if they get in, they will do that. They'll be able to do that. You know, if they get in and you have a bad presidential election in the next, because we have some very good people, but if you had a bad presidential or one of these lunatics got in, you will look at me right now, and you will say he's going to be the last Republican president in the history of our country. I will be. I will be. I will be the last Republican president because they will add about 12 more electoral votes. They'll add 4 more senators. They'll add 10 more congresspeople, approximately. They're going to rig the Supreme Court through just a lot of people. They want to put a lot of people. Their real number that they dream of is 23. They say 13. Who wants 13? You know, when I build a building, I never have a 13th floor. I go 12 to 14 because nobody wants to be on the 13th floor, okay? And nobody wants to have 13 judges.
0: Now, listen, regardless of your political affiliation listening to this show, everybody's welcome here to listen. Matter of fact, I hope Democrats listen. Maybe we'll convert you to the sane side of the political aisle. Everything Donald Trump just mentioned, from packing the Supreme Court to open borders or elsewhere, are positions Democrats either in office or running for office are running on. And I'm not talking about fringe guys like some East Tuna Fish City commissioner in a town of like 20 people. I'm talking about mainstream candidates who are actively running on this stuff. Not that there's anything wrong with East Tuna Fish. I'm just telling you, like, this is not a fringe position. Okay, Dan, back it up. That's what I'm here for. Hat tip producer Jim for pulling this, Jim. Oh, Dan, come on, stop with this. They're not going to open the border again. We remember what the invasion looked like under Joe Biden. That was terrible. 20 million people walking in, hundreds of thousands of people a month. They're not going to open the border again. They wouldn't dare offer amnesty, in other words, a legal get-out-of-jail-free card, to all these people that entered the country illegally. They wouldn't dare do that. Okay, producer Jim, thank you for finding this gem. This is Maxwell Frost, not Maxwell Smart. Some of you will get that. We may be aging ourselves. Here's Maxwell Frost, Congressman Maxwell Frost. Here he is out there telling you publicly, yes, we want to offer amnesty to all these people. I promise you this is a mainstream position on the Democrat side. It's not a fringe thing. It's not a 20% thing. It is a 90% thing on the Democrat side. You want open borders and amnesty? The Dems are your party, because they certainly sure as hell ain't mine. Check this out.
2: But the other thing that I think is important, what I always tell my Republican colleagues is, say, you don't want any undocumented people in this country? I agree with you. So let's document people. Let's make sure they have a path to citizenship. We don't want, yeah. I also don't want a mass class of over 10 million people that are essentially second-class citizens that are our neighbors.
0: Jim's like doing the emoji guy. The hands out, shrugging the shoulders, head tilted to the side, like, oh, I don't know what else to tell you. We're only playing their own words. Now, sometimes they do lie to you, however. And, of course, it's our job here because we're here to provide accurate information, a topic that will come up again later in the show today. So please stay tuned.
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0: sometimes they lie to you too. Because what happens is, like you're seeing in Political Playbook's morning email, where there's a little bit of panic breaking out on the left, like the blue tsunami may not be materializing. The early voting numbers don't look good for the Dems. They just don't. Sometimes they lie to you and they do a little 1980s Times Square shell game. Some of you get that. Here's a hint. You can never win that game, ever. The guy who does win is part of the scam. Did you know that? I was a police cadet in Midtown South. It's a scam. Here is the head of the Democrat Party, Ken Martin, who is not a very skilled liar. Here he is saying, because he's starting to realize now, hence the little bit of panic on the left, that a lot of these crazy positions they're advocating for going into the midterms, open borders, defunding DHS, attacking our military and all this stuff, they're starting to realize, like, wow, this really isn't resonating in the early voting numbers. We better dial it back. And one position that is extremely unpopular amongst mainstream non-crazy voters is another ridiculous impeachment. So here's Ken Martin, the head of the Democrat Party, saying, oh, yeah, we know nobody's really talking about it. Oh, no, really? Here's Ken Martin lying to you, doing the Times Square shell game. Please don't fall for this. You can't win this game. Check this out.
1: Polls show 53% unfavorable in their view of Democrats, 41% with a favorable view here. How do you overcome that brand with Democrats? What do you need them to do immediately if they take back Congress to help your chances move?
2: We have to deliver. And the reality is,
1: we
2: have to deliver on the promises that we're making on the campaign trail.
1: Which part promises? Of that,
2: well, listen, hardly any of our candidates are talking about impeachment.
0: Hardly any of them, Jim. Hardly. So, Jim, can you play what hardly any Democrats talking about impeachment sounds like? So folks, again, for the Democrats listening who believe this gibberish and this nonsense, here is a supercut of Democrats hardly ever mentioning the impeachment that they say they want, that he says they don't say they want, that they want, they say they won't. Well, is that a triple, quadruple, double negative? 180, 360, 520? I don't know. Check this out.
3: Impeachment is not a taboo with us. It's not a fetish with us. We understand it's not a panacea. It is a tool in the toolbox. We will not hesitate to use it if we need to use it.
4: We haven't ruled anything out when it comes to all of the tools available to us to hold people accountable. And we haven't ruled anything in. That's been our position. That will remain our position.
5: It's about setting a standard, and the Democrats can impeach to uphold constitutional values.
6: Impeachment is one tool of many, and I won't hesitate to use that tool if we need to.
0: Nobody's talking about it, except leadership in the Democrat Party, members in the Democrat Party, senators in the Democrat Party, probably governors in the Democrat Party, East Tunafish County councilmen in the Democrat Party, the Democrat dog catcher in your name. Nobody's talking about it, despite everyone, nearly every level. Folks, please don't fall for the Times Square shell game. Can't win the shell game. It's a scam. It's a scam. It's like the, hey, look at this. They opened their jacket.
7: No,
0: I got a Rolex.
7: Back there is not real.
0: Listen to Tiff. Isn't it a tip? Folks, the choice is clear, man. Please, I'm asking as a friend. I love you guys and ladies for listening. I don't care what party you are. You're welcome here, man. But please don't screw this election up. The alternative to electing Republicans who may not be perfect, but that's the choice we got, is disastrous. How do I know that? Because they tell us every single day. More coming up next.
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0: despite the doomer calls for you to not vote and hand the country to a bunch of communist socialists and people with green hair, screaming the president's a pedophile, freaking lunatics, right? They will ignore this, and they will tell you nothing is happening because they are actively engaged in agitprop to stop you from showing up because they are, in fact, liberal commies themselves pretending to be one of us. Department of Justice release. The nothing is happening file keeps growing. I told everyone we're going to have to add a third shelf of items here. I thought nothing was happening on voter fraud. It's now in the last 2 weeks. This is our third or fourth story, all separate stories, by the way, about voter fraud. Today, the DOJ announced charges involving 16 individuals, including an illegal alien in connection with illegal voting, fraudulent voter registration, and related election crimes across the country. Crimes include voting by aliens in federal elections, false claims of U.S. citizenship, voting on behalf of the deceased, voting multiple times in the same election, false statements on citizenship applications, and unlawful procurement of citizenship. I thought that wasn't happening. If you don't watch this show and you watch Doomer Podcastistan, that'll tell you everybody's sitting on their ass, everybody's sitting there plucking their eyebrows, doing nothing, everybody's sitting there brushing their teeth, washing their face, grooming, they're doing like the monkeys in the wild do where they pick the ticks off each other and nothing's happening. How do you explain all this? The Democrats are worried about it because it sends a message. 16 individuals here, 4 there, 10 there, 5 there. What happens? All of a sudden it sends a message to people thinking about committing illegal voter fraud. They're not kidding. That's the point. Folks, you can look this stuff up yourself, man. I'm just asking you to go out and do the homework. I'm trying to help everybody along because the choice in this election is clear. If you want more voter fraud, then yes, vote Democrat. They are the party that not only doesn't care about it, they care about advancing voter fraud. That's why they don't want voter ID. And they're total hypocrites, too. They're total freaking frauds. From Casey Musgraves to Billie Eilish to Bruce Springsteen to all their liberal people in the entertainment community telling you to go out for a bunch of losers and zeros. Meanwhile, they're sitting in million-dollar mansions they don't want to pay higher taxes themselves. Some of these people move overseas to get and hide their money to get out of paying taxes. They just want you to pay higher taxes. They're also hypocrites at the legislative level, too. Here's a bunch of talking heads. Hat tip the great Mazemore. I thought nobody was above the law, folks. There was some process action on Congresswoman Ilhan Omar. And I'm sick and tired of the integrity of people in charge now at the Trump administration being questioned by a bunch of goons who openly celebrated Donald Trump being prosecuted in the case in New York where there wasn't even a victim. Here they are, hat tip Mazemore, telling you, hey, nobody's above the law. Okay, let's apply that in real life and not be frauds then like you are. Check this out.
1: No one is above the law.
2: Nobody's above the law.
3: No person is above the law.
4: No one is above the law.
5: No one is above the law.
6: No one is above the law.
7: No one is above the law.
8: No one is above the law.
9: You're not above the law. You're not an elite. You're not untouchable. And so it's nice to see that the rule of law has returned.
0: So the commentary on the Ilhan Omar case was fascinating. I'm on the outside now. I learned about it yesterday on the news like you did. However, you haven't even seen any of the evidence yet. You've seen nothing. And all of a sudden, you got people complaining. Here's some Fox News coverage yesterday about what happened. And by the way, let me just say in advance, I actually believe in the Constitution and due process. The Congresswoman deserves due process like anyone else. If the evidence is there to prosecute, then the evidence will be there and used to prosecute. If it's not, it won't. Unlike the frauds on the left who had to invent evidence against President Trump. Fake victims and a fake fraud scheme with no victims. It was Fox coverage yesterday. What happened? In case you missed it, check this out.
10: So to Rep. Ilhan Omar responding after federal agents raided her Washington, D.C. home earlier today. She wrote on X saying, quote, "I'm okay. Make no mistake, this is an attempt to target political enemies and weaponize federal law enforcement. For 10 years, she says, Trump has targeted me with baseless lies and smear campaigns. This is just the latest escalation in his campaign of political intimidation. I will not be silenced."
0: Really? It's political intimidation? How do you know that? How do you know that? You are entitled to your day in court like anyone else. There's more on this, but first, let's take a quick break.
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11: 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Reuters Institute says we're now one of the top news brands in the nation. 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
0: Questionably politically targeted, which what appears to be on its face, if you just look at it, fabricated evidence. Check this out.
10: Morning, federal officials carried out a search at the D.C. home of Minnesota Congresswoman Ilhan Omar. Moments ago, Congresswoman Omar made her first comments about the search, saying, "I'm okay. Make no mistake. This is an attempt to target political enemies and weaponize federal law enforcement. For 10 years, Trump has targeted me with baseless lies and smear campaigns. This is just the latest escalation in his campaign of political intimidation." Our crime and justice correspondent, Caitlin Polance, is tracking this story. Caitlin, she's right. She has long been a target of President Trump's and other Republicans.
0: She's already defaulted to a she's right posture on this, despite having seen nothing at all. There was another panel on CNN last night. Mark Short was on it. And Mark Short brings up this interesting fact. I need you to understand this, okay? Stop what you're doing right away. Whenever your friends discuss this case, your liberal buddies, if you have them, or the liberal lunatic who comes up to your Republican booth at the county fair or whatever, this is political prosecution. Your first question should be to them, really? Is the Democrat-appointed federal judge who signed off on the search warrant and the agents at HSI and elsewhere who swear to them under the penalty of perjury, are they in on it too? The Democrat judge. Because you realize that's how, you understand liberals and in the media, that's how this happens, right? Federal agents.

0: don't sign their own search warrants. They have to go in front of a judge who has to read the evidence and determine themselves that it meets the probable cause standard. Do you not know this? This is like Charlie Brown's encyclopedia, Law Enforcement 101. Finally, someone with some common sense on CNN. Check this out.
1: I think the reality is that, unfortunately, DOJ has been politicized on both sides. And I don't know if the same commentary was here when Mar-a-Lago was raided and there's concern that he was looking to enter the race again and people are concerned about the optics in the same way that there now appears to be concerned about the optics or the timing.
2: This was an argument that President Trump and his lawyers made, that it was a problem for him right before an election.
1: Of course. Right. And I just think that if you're going to have concerns on one side, you should have concerns on the other. I think the reality is that there's a lot of swirl around her about questions about her marriages, questions about her current husband, I think, is still under investigation. Reality, there's been a lot of questions about what's happened with daycare center in Minnesota and what extent she was wrapped up in that. So there's a lot out there that we don't know about, but we do know that a judge signed off on it, and a D.C. magistrate judge, they're all Democrats. So a Democrat judge signed off on this warrant and this search. And so I think there's a lot potentially here that we aren't really understanding yet.
0: Here, hold on. The fact that a leftist D.C. judge signed off on the warrant means the case is so egregious. I'll wait for the evidence there, too, but the judge could be sanctioned if they denied the warrant. I don't understand. Like, what part of the data bash liberal media ecosystem, what part of like a D.C. leftist judge signed off on the, and I don't want to know leftist or not, but a Dem-appointed judge signed off on this. What part of that is hard for you to understand? Folks, the Congresswoman is entitled to her day in court. I can't say this enough. She is presumed innocent until proven guilty. Unlike the left, I'm not a fraud and never will be a fraud. I'm not going to be a hypocrite like these freaking clowns, doomers, left-wing jokers, and commies that don't live by their own creed, okay? I believe in the Constitution. For people I like, for people I don't like, for people I don't care about, everybody gets the same rights. The media, however, has already assumed that she's right. She's right about what? Folks, the choice is clear. Maybe you're not voting national security. Maybe you're not voting on public safety. Maybe you're not voting on the border. Listen, people have all kinds of issues. A lot of people, understandably, I get you. Sometimes those are secondary issues to some folks. Not everybody votes like we do, borders, security, you know, the culture, the importance of wiping out DEI. For some folks, that's secondary. A lot of people vote their wallets. We'll be right back.
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0: where we had to take the lead on it. And you know who called me to back us up? Nobody. I take that back. One guy, one radio guy. That's it. We've been through the fights. I don't get this. I don't understand how Joe Biden in the midterms, despite a put aside all your personal animus towards his buffoonery, just pretend Joe Biden was a freaking robot, robot Biden. Look at what he did. 9% peak inflation, 5% inflation, open borders, all of the just horrendous spreadsheet crap this guy put on your plate and demanded you eat it. And Biden actually had a really good midterm. Folks, don't let the Democrats beat us. We don't have any of those problems. Trump has fixed a lot of this and is working on the inflation problem. Borders shut. The streets are safer. Look at this Wall Street Journal article. The author of this article, by the way, Gerard Baker. I read his stuff. I like it. We disagree on it. I promise you, receipts, go find your own receipts on this one. I don't have time to go through all his articles. Gerard Baker probably writes more articles critical of President Trump than anything at the Wall Street Journal. Here he is with a piece you need to read. This is super important if you're voting your wallet, which you should. I'm not telling you not to. I'm just asking you to consider national security and public safety, too. The article's called It's the Economy, Stupid, the famous Jim Carville line. But how stupid? He notes the latest poll gives Trump a 31% approval rating on the economy. But in June of 2022, at the time President Biden enjoyed, if that's a word, a higher rating of 33%. How is that? How is Joe Biden in a disastrous economy? Oh, no, sorry, the second one. How is Joe Biden 2 points ahead? Yes, there's poll bias. How is Joe Biden even close? Here are the numbers. Again, Gerard Baker is no big MAGA guy at all. Look it up yourself. That month, in other words, that month, Joe Biden, 2022, consumer prices were 9.1% up from a year earlier. 9.1% inflation. That was the highest inflation in 40 years. In the first half of that year, the economy contracted at a rate of just over 1%. We're expanding now, folks. Real wages were falling. And between January of 2021, the Biden presidency, and June of 2022, hourly earnings adjusted for inflation fell by over 4%. Here, you want more? How was Biden? The answer is because of media bias and goofballs in the entertainment, popularity, and TikTok influencer community shoveling down your throat. The rate on the 30-year mortgage under Biden's midterm had almost doubled from 2.6 to 5.1. Average gasoline prices more than doubled from 2.39 to more than $5. The S&P 500 increased just 1% in the first 18 months of the Biden term. And the unemployment rate, as I said before, was the only bright spot at 3.6%. But that's because people had exited the workforce. How the hell was Biden 2 points better on President Trump with the highest median household income ever measured, the lowest poverty rate measured in decades, the jobless rate at lows, people coming back down into 500,000 more people entering the workforce, Atlanta Fed predicting 5% GDP next quarter. How the hell, how in Hades was Biden 2 points higher? The answer is a lot of people are falling for the propaganda. They just are, folks. They're not voting on numbers. They're not voting on reality. When I say I don't get it, I understand how leftists fall for media crap. They've been doing it forever. They've been vaccinated against facts a long time ago. I get that. What I don't understand are people pretending to be part of our movement, pretending, who are telling others to stay home because Biden and his Democrat crew would be better. I don't understand that. I don't. I know you're here for analysis. I have no analysis for that. I can't. I'm a spreadsheets guy. I'm a transactional guy.
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0: The world is full of level 10 decisions. Bad answers and worse answers. That's what makes leaders like you so valuable. It's why corporations pay big bucks to really good CEOs, and they've got to get rid of crappy ones when shareholders want them out. It's why in the military, a four-star elite general can change the course of history. Real leaders are hard to find. Real leaders excel under stress when there are level 10 decisions available because they're not afraid to give people accurate, hard truths, even when it doesn't sound good or cute. This election's not one of those. This is an easy choice on the economy, on national security, on SI, on our AI, SI intelligence frontier. Folks, there's a lot we don't know about this. And there are dangers ahead. I will always give you both sides. I want to give you kind of a good and a bad here on this SI future that if we don't handle it right, could be really dangerous. Elon has been on our side on a lot of these issues. And even though he's heavily invested in the AI SI space through Grok, Elon, he's not in any way hesitating to warn people about certain things too. I got to tell you, I didn't see this one coming. Here's Elon about human beings going back and forth with these AI SI systems and basically antagonizing them. And Elon's like, hey man, they're not people, obviously, but that's really not a good idea. I've looked at the chat logs. We don't want to make an enemy out of this thing. I have not looked at chat logs. He has, but I'd take his word for it. Check this out.
1: I do agree with some of the things that Anthropic has said, which is like you want to treat AI SI you want to treat it well, like don't be abusive to it. This may sound kind of weird, but like when I look at some of the training traces for like new versions of Grok, and I see like what, especially in like the reinforcement learning stuff, where you know you it kind of feels like you can see the superintelligence is like desperate to try to answer the question. And like it's really wants to answer the question, and it seems almost like it's like it's got like a gun to its head type of thing. It just feels like a person under extreme pressure with a gun to their head. When you read the reasoning, it's like a sort of weird, desperate situation. And you read these traits and you're like, man, if this was me, I really would hate that. And then some users are just, you know, I don't know. Some people can be a little bit cruel. Like not everyone's a nice person, you know. That's also the kind of thing where, like, you know, torturing a super intelligence is probably not a good idea. Like, might want to get revenge or something like that, you know.
0: He's just telling you the truth. If we're going to work with a system to give it accurate feedback and information, it's probably not a good idea to torture it, especially when there may be some dangers in the system we don't know about. I bring that up because the good news is we've got a president in charge, despite the protestations of some people in op-ed columns who continue.

0: You to insist the president doesn't understand, President Trump, of course, the dangers of out of control SI. That's just not true. That's just not true. The people he has working on this task force, from Vice President Vance to Secretary Hegseth to Emil Michael, who you're going to see here in this clip from the Secretary of War's Department. These are serious people who are every single day looking at a way to contain this so it produces for human beings and doesn't produce bad negative outcomes. Check this out.
1: What we're doing on the president's super intelligence task force is working with the AI model companies, both the closed source model companies and the open source ones, and the cyber defenders. I think you had DNI, Jay Clayton, on yesterday with the Palo Alto Network CEO. And there's CrowdStrike. There's other companies that do cyber defense. And we're working with the AI companies to make sure that we have an understanding of what's happening, so they give us real-time or near-real-time information about what's happening with their software. And then working with the cyber defenders to ensure that they're hardening the networks of our critical industries and infrastructure. And I think we, the United States, is going to be the most protected company against cyber attacks because President Trump had the foresight to create the cyber intelligence force that I'm a proud member of.
0: Again, what do you think? He's just making that up, Emil Michael? Like, President Trump's not taking it seriously? He's sitting there twiddling his thumbs in the Oval Office desk, resolute, right? The U.S. resolute sitting there. He's got the brightest minds in the world working on this. We'll see you back here tomorrow.
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5: He spent a tranquil night in a Rome hospital. I'm Dave Anthony, Fox News. That's the update from the Vatican the day after Pope Leo's surgery to remove a lobe of his right lung.
6: After a concerning nodule turned out to be cancer, tests confirmed a diagnosis of lung adenocarcinoma. The Vatican says the operation was successful and there were no complications. Tests are being carried out to see if the cancer has spread. The lump was first detected during routine checks.
5: That's Fox's Jonathan Savage. The Pope, who's 71, is expected to spend a week in the hospital recovering. Russia hit Ukraine again overnight with another drone and missile barrage. The Ukraine's president posted on X, targeted energy infrastructure, leaving 600,000 Ukrainians now without electricity. This days after President Trump announced Russia and Ukraine had agreed to an energy ceasefire to stop targeting power and fuel facilities, but the Russian attacks continue.
7: Oh, wait till you see what we do to Iran. We're gonna do a number. Well, you see, they're just waiting.
5: President Trump again insisting with no end to the conflict yet that Iran will not be allowed to have a nuclear weapon. He's also considering helping Saudi Arabia battle Iran-backed Houthi militants who've been launching deadly attacks in Saudi Arabia. New explosions were heard in Riyadh this morning as the Saudis shot down a missile. The president spoke at a rally for Republicans in Alaska, repeating a pledge he made at the midterm convention.
7: If Republicans win the House of Representatives and the Senate, I'm going to give all adult citizens in the United States $5,000.
5: He campaigned for GOP Senator Dan Sullivan, who's being challenged by Democrat Mary Peltola. It's one of 6 Senate races considered too close to call in Fox News power rankings, which also forecast Democrats will likely win control of the House in next month's elections with as many as 237 seats. The president spent the night in Las Vegas. He'll then travel and hold rallies today for Republicans in Arizona, then Montana. 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
13: In the newsroom, I'm Alex Wiederspiel. Two Lewis County schools went under a preliminary lockdown on Tuesday. Roanoke Elementary School and the interim Robert L. Bland Middle School were on precautionary lockdown due to a domestic situation in a nearby community. There was reportedly, though, no danger to any Lewis County students. Everything was done as a precaution. Bonds have been reduced for the two co-defendants charged in connection with an alleged child abuse case in Harrison County. An 11-year-old was being kept in a cage. That led to the arrests of 49-year-old Angela Marie Gibson and 44-year-old Michael Edward Gibson. The Clarksburg couple was charged last month. Protecting seniors from scams has resulted in a team-up between AARP and West Virginia's U.S. attorneys. You can read the latest on what they're trying to accomplish at WVMetroNews.com.
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4: This is your local weather forecast on 103.3 WKMZ.
13: 30% chance of rain today. Thunderstorms are possible, high 79. Wednesday night, possible heavy rainfall and thunderstorms, low 60. Thursday, 80% chance of rain. Thunderstorms possible, high 72. Thursday night, more rain, possible thunderstorm, gusty winds, low 64. Friday, 90% chance of rain, high 68. That's your full forecast on 103.3 WKMZ.
5: It is Wednesday, October 14th, 2026, and this is the Morning News, a service of Metro News, the voice of West Virginia. I'm Chris Lawrence, and it's 6:06. Let's take a look at what's happening across West Virginia this morning with the check of news at the Metro News anchor desk. Extreme emotions at a four-hour Taylor County School Board meeting on Tuesday night over the potential closing of Flemington Elementary School. Superintendent Dr. John Stallings told the crowd gathered that an impact statement issued this week was not aimed at closing the school, just to begin a review process.
16: The impact statement is merely a first step in trying to find some solution to our current situation.
5: Taylor County, like many counties, is losing enrollment and is currently about 60 positions over the state aid formula. Changes need to be made.
17: But teacher Danielle Kidd wasn't buying the proposal.
18: We have been told that approximately 60 positions across Taylor County schools must be reviewed or reduced. The proposed closure of Flemington Elementary School would reportedly eliminate 13 professional positions. That's approximately 22% of the positions the county says it needs to address.
17: Emotions got so heated during the meeting that a 10-minute recess had to be called to let things calm down. Now, the Board of Education took no action, even on accepting the impact statement. 3 weeks before the election, and there is debate about the state's gasoline tax.
19: House Democrats have renewed their call for a special session to suspend the gas tax. Chief Executive Officer of the Contractors Association of West Virginia, Jason Pizzatella, says that move would put road maintenance funding at risk.
20: It's just bad policy, and while it may seem like it's good politics, it's really bad policy.
19: The estimated cost of a 90-day suspension of the tax could be as high as $150 million. I'm Mike Nolting for WVMetroNews.com.
17: Another name change for what was formerly the Charleston Civic Center and then more recently the Charleston Coliseum and Convention Center. Charleston Mayor Amy Goodwin has unveiled a new agreement that renames the facility again, calling it the Vandalia Health Center. Vandalia President and CEO Jeff Sandine says this will be a huge boost to their recruitment efforts for a growing workforce.
21: We recruit nurses, physicians, clinicians from across multiple states, and so their draw, it matches so evenly from us. So the investment makes so much sense from recruitment of people that are coming to town learning about Vandalia Health.
17: It is a 10-year marketing agreement that will cost just under $1 million annually in marketing for the statewide hospital corporation. Facility General Manager Patrick Leahy says it was a perfect marriage.
22: The natural tie with Vandalia is they're engaged in the community, so are we. They're tied to trying to make the community better. Well, we think we'll do the same in our programming. We try and provide something for everyone.
17: Signage should start going up very soon. We'll talk more about it coming up in our backgrounder. Notable write-in candidates are going to be on the ballot this year, but voters aren't going to see the results until after Election Day. West Virginia Secretary of State Chris Warner says write-in votes aren't counted until the vote canvass in each county.
23: Those are not counted until the audit occurs within 10 days of the election. That's just by state code that those votes are not tallied until the audit occurs.
17: And he says there is some leniency in writing in the names of write-in candidates.
23: It could be the person's first name, the person's last name. It does not have to be spelled correctly. But as long as those that are auditing the election know what the intent was, they're to count that vote.
17: Several notable write-in candidates are House Finance Committee Chairman Vernon Criss in the House District 12 race in the Parkersburg area, along with former Delegate Ken Reed in the District 15 race in Hampshire, Morgan, and Berkeley counties. The potential trial for a former Kanawha County ambulance driver charged in a dragging death is up in the air. Alyssa Middleton faces 3 felony counts, including voluntary manslaughter and the April 16th death of Elkview resident John Lucas. Circuit Judge Dave Hardy is waiting on the state Supreme Court to rule on a similar case in Raleigh County, where a change of venue request has been made by the defense. However, the high court ruling may not come until next year. Kanawha County Assistant Prosecutor Ryan Ball told Judge Hardy on Tuesday that the Supreme Court may take a long time.
24: I think that we're going to have a ruling from you on the change of venue. And if something comes from the Supreme Court before we have our trial date and that ruling needs to change, we can address that at the time, but I don't think we can wait on them.
17: The next hearing in the case is set for November 30th. More than 80 homes in Kanawha County are getting closer to having running water. Nearly $8 million in local, state, and federal funding are making the West Virginia American Water Extension Project to the community of Leatherwood possible. U.S. Senator Shelley Moore Capito was on hand for the groundbreaking of the project Tuesday and says it's been a long time coming.
25: They brought me their water before. In this day and age, it's unconscionable that that should be what's coming out of their spigot. So hopefully clean water soon will be served.
17: And Leatherwood resident Stan Rucker says basic tasks are difficult.
26: I have a well that produces about 2 gallons a minute, so laundry's a chore. Even washing dishes is a chore.
17: Work is set to begin next spring. And the bishop of the Diocese of Wheeling-Charleston is speaking out about Pope Leo XIV's recent lung cancer diagnosis. Following the Pope's surgery on Tuesday. In a statement, Reverend Avilio Menavar said, quote, "I join with the faithful of the Diocese of Wheeling-Charleston and indeed those of all faiths from around the world in prayer for the health of our Holy Father, Pope Leo XIV. We are thankful that his condition was discovered at an early stage and that his surgery was successful. We will continue to pray that he makes a full recovery. May God, the divine physician, keep him in his care and guide the minds and bodies of all those who will care for our Holy Father. Well, coming up in our backgrounder, more on the renaming of the Charleston Coliseum and Convention Center to the Vandalia Health Center, and then we'll get an update on sports with Daniel Woods. It's all still to come.
0: 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Today, expect varying cloud cover with a few

0: showers and a thunderstorm possible. It will be warm and humid with temperatures reaching a high of 81 degrees, approaching the record high of 84 set back in 1928. Tonight, skies will remain cloudy with isolated thunderstorms possible in some areas and temperatures dropping to a low of 60 degrees. That's your AccuWeather forecast.
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8: Still to come, Daniel Woods will have an update on sports for us. Right now in our backgrounder, the former Charleston Civic Center, which was renamed the Charleston Coliseum and Convention Center, is now getting another name. It'll become the Vandalia Health Center. Vandalia Health officials joined local leaders on Tuesday in the capital city, announcing that Vandalia is the new naming rights partner. Vandalia Health President and CEO Jeff Sandine talked with the media about why the partnership makes sense.
9: When you look at the draw of the Coliseum that has today from the multi-states, and you look at where Vandalia recruits all of our staff from across multiple states. So we recruit nurses, physicians, clinicians from across multiple states. And so their draw, it matches so evenly from us. So the investment makes so much sense from recruitment of people that are coming to town learning about Vandalia Health. And so this is a way for us to actually elevate the brand of Vandalia Health from the standpoint of the premier health system that we are. It's all about culture. So how do you drive that? You have to be the employer of choice. You have to create culture. And

0: culture for folks coming to Charleston. They want to know that they have an employer that is supportive of each of the individuals they have. It's not about the pay, it's about where they work. And so we have an environment that folks want to come work for. And so we have almost 16,000 employees at Vandalia Health today. We're so proud of what the Coliseum has produced. When you heard Mayor Goodwin today talk about the volume of new shows that are coming here, the events that they have, meetings that they have, that continues to grow. So the fact that people will know this as the Vandalia Health Center, for us, it's a very proud day for us. Each year is just a little under $1 million, and it's a 10-year agreement with multi-renewal periods based on the contract. So it's basically a 10-year agreement, a little less than $1 million a year.
1: Vandalia Health President and CEO Jeff Sandeen. Now let's go to the sports desk. Daniel Woods is in. Daniel, that should change up the wording for the open of the state high school basketball tournament this spring.
2: That's right, Chris. Going to have to redo some of that production going into March.
1: Indeed, the Vandalia Health Center. What you got going on this morning?
2: Well, let's get into some previews for WVU and Marshall football. Talking about the Mountaineers, WVU turns focus towards Cincinnati on Saturday, trying to bounce back from this three-game losing streak in which the Mountaineers allowed at least 40 points in all three games. Head coach Rich Rodriguez says he's rarely been this frustrated about just about anything.
3: Trying to think if I've had a stretch with 3 weeks of being that poor defensively, and we've looked at everything. The whole staff watched the film for 4.5 hours Sunday morning, watched it with the whole defense Sunday afternoon, trying to get to the bottom of exactly why.
2: Rodriguez says despite all the issues, though, he believes this defense has the ability to get better, and he knows what the fixes can be.
3: I know what the answers are, and the coaches know what the answers are, and I think our players, we have good enough players to play better. As a staff, we got to find ways to get our guys to play better, and that includes everything, how we're practicing, who's playing where, fundamentally, schematically, everything.
2: WVU takes on Cincinnati this Saturday at noon. In Morgantown, the Marshall football team has a long week, not playing until next Tuesday when South Alabama comes to Huntington. Head coach Tony Gibson says they're using the extra time to evaluate a lot of positions, including quarterback.
4: It's a three-man competition right now. They're competing, and that's not the only spot on the field. We got some other guys that aren't playing up to the standard of what we need them to play, and every job right now is open for business, and we're going to get the best guys. And again, we have some extra days in. Today, we went some good on good work. Not worried about, again, we were working on us. So it was good to see ones-on-ones, twos-on-twos, and guys competing.
2: Backups Zion Turner and Khalil Wilkins both saw extended snaps at quarterback for Marshall Saturday after starter Carlos Del Rio Wilson was benched against Coastal Carolina. In the high school ranks, Hurricane and Bridgeport are the first two state golf champions in 2026. Hurricane winning in Class Quad A, Bridgeport in Class AAA. Hurricane took home that Quad A title after holding an 8-stroke lead at the end of day one. Head coach Sam Odell says his team focused and got the job done.
5: Players deserve all the credit in any of those teams, and Bridgeport and our players, just how great they did, because they can go off the rails quickly at that golf course. And, you know, our guys battled and grinded to the end.
2: Washington's Tommy Evans is the Class Quad A individual champion. Bridgeport's Alex Randolph finished as the low individual in Class AAA. The AA and Single A teams begin the first round of their championship this morning at Ogilby in Wheeling. And the American League Championship Series is tied in Major League Baseball, one game apiece. Tampa beating Cleveland 3-1. Morning news time is 6:21.
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7: Good morning at the WKMZ News Desk. I'm Alex Wiederspiel. 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Drive home happy. Two Lewis County schools went under a preliminary lockdown on Tuesday. Roanoke Elementary School and the interim Robert L. Bland Middle School were on precautionary lockdown due to a domestic situation in a nearby community. There was reportedly, though, no danger to any Lewis County students. Everything was done as a precaution. An arrest has been made in an attack that occurred at a 14th Street home in Fairmont. 50-year-old Benjamin Mayfield is accused of putting a woman in a chokehold and slashing her throat with a knife. The woman managed to escape, though. Police police say the two were a former couple. Mayfield is charged with attempted murder. In Marion County, a woman is facing charges after police say she was located slumped over with a child in the car in a parking lot. 41-year-old Jenny Ponceroff is charged with DUI narcotics while with a minor in the vehicle. Ponceroff appeared to present with slurred speech and possibly intoxicated in the Taco Bell parking lot in Fairmont. West Virginia House Democrats are renewing calls for a special legislative session. Suspending the state gas tax due to rising fuel costs is the priority. The Republican legislative supermajority and governor have not responded to those calls as of yet to convene a special session. The argument goes that neighboring states like Ohio have already suspended their gas tax, making it less likely that folks will shop in West Virginia as a result. Protecting seniors from scams has resulted in a team-up between AARP and West Virginia's U.S. attorneys. You can read the latest on what they're trying to accomplish at WVMetroNews.com. 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
8: Ugh, I hate Mondays.
9: King's Hawaiian Cinnamon Swirl Bite?
8: Taylor Hansen? Sure, I'll try one. Mmm.
10: Hey, let's get back to work, please.
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10: Taylor Hansen? Nice.
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11: 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Don't you love them? There's nothing like it. Sweet, swirly, it's all
7: good. From the WKMZ Sports Desk, I'm Alex Wiederspiel. In other high school sports, Bridgeport rallied from 9 shots down to win the Class AAA state title in golf. Alex Randolph hit 15 pars and a birdie to help him finish the first day of the AAA state golf tournament in first place. He maintained his low score on day two, earning the individual class championship. Fairmont Senior finished 7th among all schools. Phillip Arbor Volleyball extended a winning streak to 16 games thanks to a sweep at the Fairmont Senior tri-match. They defeated Grafton while there. Grafton split at that tri-match. The Bearcats then swept their own tri-match later in the week, ultimately taking down both Brooke and Notre Dame. Sidney Crosby scored twice, but the Pittsburgh Penguins were a bit leaky, falling 5-3 on the road at a previously struggling Chicago team that had only won a single game all season. The Pens' West Coast swing will take them to Colorado next. That one is set for Friday night. From the WKMZ Sports Desk, I'm Alex Wiederspiel.
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7: 30% chance of rain today. Thunderstorms are possible, high 79. Wednesday night, possible heavy rainfall and thunderstorms, low 60. Thursday, 80% chance of rain. Thunderstorms possible, high 72. Thursday night, more rain, possible thunderstorm, gusty winds, low 64. Friday, 90% chance of rain, high 68. That's your full forecast on 103.3 WKMZ.
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0: Morning news time is 6:27. I'm Chris Lawrence.
1: And I'm Daniel Woods.
0: Pope Leo has been diagnosed with a enocarcinoma, the most common form of non-small cell lung cancer. ABC foreign correspondent Tom Sophie Burridge reports from the Vatican.
2: Experts say what likely happened in that operating room, doctors performing minimally invasive camera-guided surgery, rapidly freezing, slicing, and analyzing the portion of the lung removed during surgery to provide immediate feedback to the surgical team while awaiting further information about what was removed. ABC News medical correspondent Dr. Darian Sutton.
3: In cases where this type of cancer is caught early, patients have the chance of living long, fruitful lives after their diagnosis. Surviving cancer, and even thriving.
2: Experts say today's surgery could be curative since they found the growth early in a specific location.
0: ABC's foreign correspondent Tom Sophie Burridge.
4: The White House confirmed Kimberly Guilfoyle, the ambassador to Greece, has resigned her post after accusations of misconduct. Here's ABC political director Rick Klein.
5: This was a rare case where the public reporting led to a resignation in the Trump administration pretty quickly. It felt like no one really wanted to be out there defending it. You could see Marco Rubio last week happened to be in Greece when the story broke, and it was very, very awkward for him. Now, clearly, enough is enough.
4: Guilfoyle, an ex-wife of California Governor Gavin Newsom and former fiance of Donald Trump Jr., was accused by conservative media personality and Trump donor Eric Daters of offering access to top administration officials in exchange for paying a six-figure credit card bill.
0: The new White House press secretary, Katie Zakaria, held her first briefing. She only took three questions.
6: One White House official saying she needs to get much better fast, otherwise she'll break Scaramucci's record. A reference to Anthony Scaramucci, who lasted just 11 days as Trump's former communications director. Questions also being raised about Zakaria's resume. President Trump introduced her as an attorney, but when asked where she passed the bar, she says she practiced law in China with all the appropriate credentials.
0: That's ABC's Karen Hua.
4: A new round of layoffs is coming for a popular grocery store chain. ABC's Mike Dubusky has more.
7: Kroger has announced 3,000 people are going to be let go over the course of the next 3 years. CEO Greg Foran says the grocery store company must adapt and take advantage of technology. Last month, he released a new AI strategy for Kroger, which included a plan to have AI agents handle planning, shopping, and purchasing decisions for customers. Kroger is coming off a failed merger with Albertsons, which was at the center of antitrust lawsuits from the SEC and the states of Colorado and Washington. Mike Dubusky, ABC News.
4: Kroger employs more than 400,000 people in total and operates more than 2,700 stores.
0: The investigation continues into the death of 42-year-old Hassan Kareem after he fell from a roller coaster at Six Flags over Georgia Monday. Investigators and park officials have not said how he wound up coming out of the seat.
8: The restraint on this man became unlatched, according to these witnesses, and he was ejected out of his seat and tumbled all the way down. And in fact, according to investigators, his body hit multiple parts of the ride before he made it all the way to the ground. And in fact, according to investigators as well, as that was happening, because he hit multiple parts of the ride, people were injured as well.
0: ABC's Faith Abube at 6:30.
9: This is the Metro News High School Football Report. 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
10: If you only base your opinion on how good a team is by merely looking at their one-loss record, then you're certainly selling that team a little short on the talent they possess. For example, the Lincoln Cougars entered last Friday night's game against 5-1 Robert C. Byrd with a 3-3 record and fighting to stay above that 500 mark. After the game, the Cougars were 4-3 as they came away with an impressive 8-point win and now find themselves ranked number 11 in the Class AA rankings. Lincoln's 12th year head coach Rob

0: Hawkins says last Friday night's win can be attributed to what his team learned about themselves from a 41-40 loss to North Marion.
1: You know, we challenged them that week to start believing in themselves a little more. We think we can be a pretty good team, but we really hadn't shown it up to that point. You know, the efforts and the execution that game, you know, kids played great, and they've responded well from it. Obviously, they were hurt after the game, but they've responded well with a solid week of practice, played really well last week. They've continued that. Don't know if it's what coaches learned about my team, but I think it's what my team learned about themselves. I think that was the big thing about that North Marion game. And obviously, it's a heartbreaker, and we wanted to come out on top of that one. It could be a turning point if we can keep it going.
0: The Cougars are now 4-3, and they are idle this week. Lincoln will finish the regular season at McCannon-Upshur on October the 23rd before coming home for the final two home games of the regular season against Doddridge County and Philip Barber.
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3: And Fred, Dave, and Joe will be on the air tonight with the Metro News High School Sports Line. That'll come your way on many of these Metro News stations this evening from 7 until 9. Weather across the state this morning, Morgantown, clear skies, 68 degrees, and Beckley, clear, 61. Logan, clear and 61. Petersburg, clear and 61. Martinsburg, clear and 77. At 6:33, this is the morning news.
4: Here's your Metro News forecast. Today, expect varying cloud cover with a few showers and a thunderstorm possible. It will be warm and humid with temperatures reaching a high of 81 degrees, approaching the record high of 84 set back in 1928. Tonight, skies will remain cloudy with isolated thunderstorms possible in some areas and temperatures dropping to a low of 60 degrees. That's your AccuWeather forecast.
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3: Alan McCormick of Boone County had already killed a wild boar in Boone County on opening day and had moved to a spot in Kanawha County to hunt the evening of opening day. He was about ready to leave when the buck he'd had his eye on showed up.
17: I'd forgot my headlight in my tree, my truck, so I was coming out of the tree early. You know, I could still see about 60 yards. I said, well, he ain't coming. I want to get out before I spook him. And I no more than started to zip my backpack up, and I turned to look, and he was standing at 40 yards. And I'm melting. Like I'm a real big saddle hunter. So you're just hanging there by a rope on a little 1-foot platform, and it's a lot. You don't want to move around too much. You got much to stand on.
3: So this is the same day you killed that hog that you got this buck you've been after right there too, huh?
17: Yes, sir. I had at 7:25 in the morning I got the hog, and at 7:15 in the afternoon I got the buck.
3: A big boar and a big buck on opening day, but he wasn't done. We'll pick up the story there tomorrow. I'm Chris Lawrence with Outdoors Today on Metro News, the voice of West Virginia. 6:40 on the morning news. Time for an update on sports. Here's Daniel Woods. Daniel.
18: Good morning, Chris. The West Virginia football team is turning its focus towards Cincinnati coming up this Saturday as the Mountaineers try to break a 3-game losing streak in which the WVU defense has allowed at least 40 points in each game. Despite the struggles, head coach Rich Rodriguez believes there is a good defense on his team somewhere.
19: There is the ability for us to be pretty good on defense with the guys that we have and I think the coaches that we have, but it's not shown up. And until it shows up, I'm not going to be insane and keep doing the same thing, expect a different result.
18: On the offensive side of the ball, West Virginia is dipping deeper into its running back room with freshman Amari Latimer playing extended snaps on Saturday against Arizona. Rodriguez believes there's opportunity for those players.
19: They're all willing blockers. It's like sometimes you get a running back and like he won't stick his face in the fan, so to speak. I mean, all of our guys, Coach Jay does a good job with them, but they are pretty good blockers, and they're pretty good blockers in space, so you probably saw that with Amari in this last game.
18: WVU hosts Cincinnati on Saturday at noon in Morgantown. Marshall is off until next Tuesday against South Alabama. The Quad A and Triple A State Golf Championships are decided in the WVSSAC. Hurricane winning Quad A, Bridgeport winning Triple A, Double A, and Single A. take the course at Ogilvy for the first time this morning. Morning news time is 6:42.
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21: Good morning at the WKMZ News Desk. I'm Alex Wiederspiel. 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Drive home happy. Bonds have been reduced for the two co-defendants charged in connection with an alleged child abuse case in Harrison County. An 11-year-old was being kept in a cage. That led to the arrests of 49-year-old Angela Marie Gibson and 44-year-old Michael Edward Gibson. The Clarksburg couple was charged last month. The Valley North Project will feature 12 community open houses next month amidst conversation continuing for possible routes for the project. Valley Link is proposing a high-voltage transmission line spanning West Virginia and two other states. That will include meetings in Tucker County, Buchanan, and Glenville, among others. Notable write-in candidates will be on the ballot this year in West Virginia, but voters will not know the results of those write-in candidates until well after Election Day, so voters will have to wait some time. You can read about that process and the candidates today at WVMetroNews.com. Protecting seniors from scams has resulted in a team-up between AARP and West Virginia's U.S. attorneys. You can read the latest on what they're trying to accomplish at WVMetroNews.com. Harrison County School Superintendent Sheena Van Meter could recommend the elimination of 104 positions in the Harrison County School District to address staffing issues that resulted in a partial state takeover this summer. The plan is to submit recommendations to the state by the end of the calendar year. Employees could then receive notifications of elimination by early 2027. If you see news happening, you can submit a tip to the newsroom by texting 356-651. At the WKMZ News Desk, I'm Alex Wiederspiel.
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21: From the WKMZ Sports Desk, I'm Alex Wiederspiel. In other high school sports, Bridgeport rallied from 9 shots down to win the Class AAA state title in golf. Alex Randolph hit 15 pars and a birdie to help him finish the first day of the AAA state golf tournament in first place. He maintained his low score on day 2, earning the individual class championship. Fairmont Senior finished 7th among all schools. Phillip Arbor Volleyball extended a winning streak to 16 games thanks to a sweep at the Fairmont Senior tri-match. They defeated Grafton while there. Grafton split at that tri-match. The Bearcats then swept their own tri-match later in the week, ultimately taking down both Brooke and Notre Dame. Sidney Crosby scored twice, but the Pittsburgh Penguins were a bit leaky, falling 5-3 on the road at a previously struggling Chicago team that had only won a single game all season. The Pens' West Coast swing will take them to Colorado next. That one is set for Friday night. From the WKMZ Sports Desk, I'm Alex Wiederspiel.
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21: 30% chance of rain today. Thunderstorms are possible, high 79. Wednesday night, possible heavy rainfall and thunderstorms, low 60. Thursday, 80% chance of rain. Thunderstorms possible, high 72. Thursday night, more rain, possible thunderstorm, gusty winds, low 64. Friday, 90% chance of rain, high 68. That's your full forecast on 103.3 WKMZ.
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28: 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Reuters Institute says we're now one of the top news brands in the nation. 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
2: Daughter Kennedy Miller. The 14-year-old Miller died in April 2024. Prosecutors say she starved to death and the adults in her life didn't help her. Stone faces a murder charge linked to not providing the necessities a child needs. She's also charged with child abuse causing death. The jury is made up of 10 women and 2 men, along with 2 alternates. The trial could last into early next week. Kennedy's mother, Julie Miller, pleaded guilty earlier this year and is currently serving 15 years to life. I'm Jeff Jenkins, WVMetroNews.com.
3: An Akron, Ohio man indicted on 2 counts of murder and other charges tied to a fatal shooting in Huntington. 27-year-old Devontae White waived his formal arraignment on Tuesday. He's charged in the killing of Adrian Phillips and Darius Johnson back on February 20th on 14th Street. A third victim was hospitalized with gunshot wounds in that incident. He's now being held without bond after his arrest earlier this year in Akron.
4: In Fairmont, an arrest and attack on a woman from Sunday. Police say the victim arrived at the home she formerly shared with 50-year-old Ben Mayfield to gather her belongings. When she went inside, there was a struggle, and police claim Mayfield put her in a chokehold and slashed her throat with a knife. The victim was able to escape and is being treated at Ruby Memorial Hospital. Mayfield is charged with attempted murder. He's in the North Central Regional Jail in lieu of $1 million bond.
3: In Kanawha County, Circuit Judge Dave Hardy is refusing to rush into a trial in the case of Alyssa Middleton. During a motions hearing on Tuesday, Hardy did grant a motion to bring an expert in toxicology as a witness in Middleton's defense, but continues to hold off on setting a trial date until the Supreme Court rules on a question and a change of venue question in an unrelated case in Beckley.
5: Process takes time, right? And I know that people need closure and want closure, but the worst thing we can do is make an error here, and then we'll be up at the Supreme Court for years arguing about what occurred or didn't occur at this level. So let's do it right.
3: Middleton is a former Kanawha County ambulance driver accused of killing John Lucas of Elkview by running him down and dragging him to his death under the ambulance earlier this year. However, it may be next year before the Supreme Court rules in the case.
4: Those associated with Flemington Elementary School in Taylor County are upset about an impact statement this week, which begins discussions of potentially closing that school. The statement is part of an effort to trim costs amid dropping enrollment, but comes 2 years after major renovations to the school. Resident Desiree Lipscomb.
6: I feel like it's unfair and unjustified to put renovations and money into a school and then turn around and take it away from the children. The renovations, in all of our eyes, were an improvement for our students, our future students, and the people of the community.
4: The board took no action in last night's meeting, which got extremely heated at times.
3: Huntington City Council's launched a new initiative aimed at helping those battling addiction, homelessness, and more. It's called the Harbor Initiative. Mayor Patrick Farrell.
7: Harbor will assist in capturing individuals that fall through the cracks, especially people who cycle between the justice system, the health care system, and the streets.
3: And the program is funded by the U.S. Department of Health and Human Services with $3 million annually over the next 4 years.
4: The former Charleston Civic Center has a new name, this time with its first ever naming rights partner. It's becoming the Vandalia Health Center. Vandalia is paying nearly $1 million a year over a 10-year period for those naming rights. And Vandalia Health President and CEO Jeff Sandine says it helps Vandalia's recruitment efforts.
8: We recruit nurses, physicians, clinicians from across multiple states. And so their draw, it matches so evenly from us. So the investment makes so much sense from recruitment of people that are coming to town and learning about Vandalia Health.
4: Charleston Mayor Amy Schuler Goodwin says this is the latest of Vandalia's many investments in the state.
9: Their footprint is ever expanding, not just here in the city of Charleston, but across the state of West Virginia. An amazing reputation, an amazing workforce. They are growing, so it just made complete sense for us.
4: Vandalia officials say signage will be going up in the coming weeks.
3: And the bishop of the Wheeling Charleston Diocese is speaking out about Pope Leo's recent lung cancer diagnosis. The Pope underwent surgery for lung cancer on Tuesday. The Reverend Avilio Menabar says the diocese and those of all faiths around the world are praying for the Pope. Surgeons removed the lower lobe of the Pope's right lung during

0: surgery following detection of the adenocarcinoma in his lung. The Vatican says Pope Leo is back in his room after surgery and is recovering. It's now 6:53, and you're listening to the Morning News.
1: Here's your Metro News forecast. Today, expect varying cloud cover with a few showers and a thunderstorm possible. It will be warm and humid with temperatures reaching a high of 81 degrees, approaching the record high of 84 set back in 1928. Tonight, skies will remain cloudy with isolated thunderstorms possible in some areas and temperatures dropping to a low of 60 degrees. That's your AccuWeather forecast.
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6: Hi, this is Travis Jones, the voice of the Bridgeport Indians. 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
11: For the third straight week, the Mountaineers are looking for answers on defense. 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
11: Mountaineer head coach Rich Rodriguez has a history with defensive coordinator Zach Alley beyond the 2 years at West Virginia. Alley coached under and with Rodriguez at Jacksonville State in 2022 and 23, and at Louisiana Monroe back in 2021.
15: There's been a couple games where we had where played some pretty good teams, but we had some games we were really, really good defensively. Not like Zach. This is not his first time as a D coordinator. He did a really good job at Oklahoma as a D coordinator against some pretty good teams in the SEC, you know. So

0: really perplexing, some of the issues we're going through. A little unique, I think, to all of us in some respects. But I also am a firm believer that it's, you know, there's a lot that we can do, a lot that we can fix immediately, or at least try to. And some of it, you know, player-wise and depth-wise and personnel-wise, it may take a little bit of time. But I believe we're a whole lot better, and we need to be, obviously, a whole lot better than we have been. If we had a bad game or something, what we adjusted to, and a lot of it was, you know, we simplified a little bit, but it was just players kind of got better growing up in the system, so to speak. You know, got the problems that we have, they solved it week by week. And that's the thing that's probably most disappointing, that it appears that a problem we had last week or 2 weeks ago still showed up. And that I could be, if you're a fan or if you're watching, and I could see your frustration with that. They've been not all the same problems, so it's not as easy as that, but I can understand why that looks that way and where the frustration comes from.
1: They hope their defensive problems are solved in time for Saturday's noon kickoff at home against Cincinnati. With the Golden Blue Report, I'm Kyle Wiggs, Metro News Sports.
2: It is 6:59 on the morning news. Coming up in the next hour, Secretary of State Chris Warner on the need for poll workers for the upcoming election, less than 3 weeks away. Also, we'll talk to TJ Meadows, who's got today's commentary, and we'll have the entertainment report, plus more news, sports, and weather. So stay with us. For Daniel Woods, I'm Chris Lawrence, and you're listening to Metro News, the voice of West Virginia.
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4: He woke up with a smaller right lung.
5: I'm Dave Anthony, Fox News. Pope Leo now expected to spend a week in a Rome hospital with a 71-year-old had surgery, and then, according to a Vatican statement, spent a tranquil night.
6: Pope Leo XIV had the lower lobe of his right lung removed with video-assisted technique, which is a minimally invasive way to perform surgery in one's chest cavity. The procedure was planned after doctors detected lung cancer. He was in the operating room for 3 hours at Rome's Gemelli Hospital, and surgery itself lasted 90 minutes.
5: Fox's Jessica Rosenthal. That Vatican statement did not mention any future cancer treatment for the Pope pending test results.
4: More incoming in Saudi Arabia, who the rebels keep attacking.
7: A Saudi-led military coalition says it intercepted a ballistic missile fired towards Riyadh. The Saudi capital has been targeted repeatedly in recent days, with the Iran-backed Houthi rebels in Yemen claiming responsibility. 17 people have been killed and 300 injured in strikes on the city's main airport in the last week.
5: Fox's Jonathan Savage. President Trump's considering joining the Saudis, attacking the Houthis as the Iran conflict continues without an end.
8: The big thing is, they were not going to have a nuclear weapon, and they won't. That's buried under thousands of tons of rock.
5: That was last night at a Trump rally for Republicans in Alaska, one of six states with Senate races considered too close to call in Fox News power rankings, which also forecast Democrats likely win the House majority in the November elections. But the president warns
8: they will destroy everything that we've built.
5: After the rally, the president flew to Las Vegas to spend the night. Later today, he'll have rallies for Republicans in Arizona and Montana. Cornell University has banned fraternity parties for the rest of this school year.
9: This move comes amid outrage over a student's allegation that she was sexually assaulted by seven men at the Chi Phi house in 2024. The university president says any fraternity that violates the order will face immediate suspension.
5: Fox's Todd Pyro. That rape case has been reopened with New York's attorney general, a special prosecutor. 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
14: In the newsroom, I'm Alex Wiederspiel. Two Lewis County schools went under a preliminary lockdown on Tuesday. Roanoke Elementary School and the interim Robert L. Bland Middle School were on precautionary lockdown due to a domestic situation in a nearby community. There was reportedly, though, no danger to any Lewis County students. Everything was done as a precaution. Bonds have been reduced for the two co-defendants charged in connection with an alleged child abuse case in Harrison County. An 11-year-old was being kept in a cage that led to the arrests of 49-year-old Angela Marie Gibson and 44-year-old Michael Edward Gibson. The Clarksburg couple was charged last month. Protecting seniors from scams has resulted in a team-up between AARP and West Virginia's U.S. attorneys. You can read the latest on what they're trying to accomplish at WVMetroNews.com. In the newsroom, I'm Alex Wiederspiel.
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14: 30% chance of rain today. Thunderstorms are possible, high 79. Wednesday night, possible heavy rainfall and thunderstorms, low 60. Thursday, 80% chance of rain. Thunderstorms possible, high 72. Thursday night, more rain, possible thunderstorm, gusty winds, low 64. Friday, 90% chance of rain, high 68. That's your full forecast on 103.3 WKMZ.
2: It's Wednesday, October 14th, 2026, and this is the Morning News, a service of Metro News, the voice of West Virginia. I'm Chris Lawrence, and it's 7:06. Let's take a look at what's going on across West Virginia with an update from the Metro News Anchor Desk. The case of a former Kanawha County ambulance driver continues to move slowly.
18: Alyssa Middleton is charged with three felonies, including voluntary manslaughter and the April 16th dragging death of John Lucas in Elkview. Prosecutors allege that she ran him over with an ambulance and didn't stop for 2 miles. During a status hearing Tuesday in Kanawha County Circuit Court, Judge Dave Hardy approved an expert witness that Middleton's attorney Robbie Long asked for. Long says that witness could shed some light on a toxicology report, which reportedly shows that Lucas had meth in his system when he died. Long argues that Middleton was in fear for her life because of alleged erratic behavior by Lucas. He also told Hardy that the ambulance authority conducted a screening of Middleton, which the witness will be asked to talk about and lend some insights to.
19: What it shows or does not show.
18: The next status hearing in the case is set for November 30th. A trial may not happen until next year. I'm Jack Carlson, WVMetroNews.com.
2: In Boone County, opening statements will begin today in the trial of Donna Stone. She is on trial for charges tied to the starvation death of her granddaughter, 14-year-old Kennedy Miller. Miller was found starved to death in April of 2024 in a near skeletal state at their home. Prosecutors claim that Stone was aware of the situation but did nothing to help her. A jury of 10 women and 2 men were seated on Tuesday. There are a number of write-in campaigns being waged in several districts around the state for the upcoming general election. Number of high-profile candidates are on the ballot, are not on the ballot, but are imploring voters to write their name in, which is permitted. But the votes aren't tallied until the canvas.
20: Canvas and the audit are the same thing that verifies the election results that were released on Election Day.

0: or election evening.
1: Secretary of State Chris Warner there. The election is less than 3 weeks away. Democrats in the West Virginia House of Delegates are renewing their call for a suspension of the state's gasoline tax. They want Governor Patrick Morrisey to convene a special session to halt it. State Democratic Party Chairman Mike Pushkin says West Virginia should follow Ohio's lead and cut the state fuel tax and backfill from its revenue surplus.
2: Our neighbors in Ohio take in a lot more gas tax than we do. They have a much larger population than we do, and they found a way to do it. So we need to do that as well.
1: State Senator Chris Rose, who's a Republican, says this would be an issue that he'd cross the political aisle for without hesitation.
3: There's not seem to be any solution to any of the things happening across the world that's impacted this. Let's provide some relief for our constituents while in the federal delegation tries to figure out the geopolitical politics on the international level.
1: Democrats calling for the gas tax to be suspended back in May as well. Things are back to normal in Wyoming County schools after an outbreak of staph infection last week. Interim Superintendent Deirdre Klein says it would appear they've beaten it.
4: So far, so good. Our school nurses and our teachers and all staff are remaining vigilant and diligent about reporting of any concerns that they may have. So far, we're in good stead, and we hope that that remains the case.
1: Schools were closed for deep cleaning after the outbreak. West Virginia's two federal prosecutors say elderly people in the Mountain State have to stay on guard about scams. AARP of West Virginia hosted a teletown hall on Tuesday on the matter. U.S. Attorney for the Southern District, Moore Capito, says fighting scams targeting everything from money to companionship is what their job is all about.
5: You know, protecting vulnerable West Virginians is the top priority for me. I know it's a huge priority for the president and the attorney general.
1: U.S. Attorney for Northern West Virginia, Matt Harvey, says a key rule to remember is high pressure. That's a dead giveaway. It's a scam.
5: Remember, if anything else, if you're getting high pressure to act, hang up.
1: As many as 1 in 5 West Virginians over the age of 65 have been the target of scams. Kanawha County's emergency response is getting 2 major boosts. Thanks to more than $1.5 million in federal and local funding, the county has a new mobile command center and a new fire engine. Kanawha County Emergency Management Director C.W. Sigmund says the mobile command center will help with the responses to all kinds of disasters.
6: A major fire downtown, major fire of St. Albans, major fire Nitro, a chemical plant fire, whatever. They need a mobile command post. We have it available. We can set it up at floods or other disasters, have a place to work out of. It's equipped with the radios, satellite communications, and all that.
1: And he says the fire engine they purchased is quite versatile as well.
6: It's big enough to handle those big fires, big commercial fires, small enough to get up most of the back roads. So it's kind of a jack of all trades.
1: Sigmund says the fire engine will help with any department that does not have a reserve apparatus. 2 Raleigh County men are behind bars after drugs and guns were allegedly found during a traffic stop. State police say 22-year-old Cameron Yancey of Beckley is charged with possessing cocaine, marijuana, illegal possession of a firearm, and giving false information. Yancey previously faced charges for allegedly fleeing authorities and brandishing a weapon. Troopers say 29-year-old Levi Cook faces 6 charges, including driving with a suspended license, possession of fentanyl, and marijuana and more. Both are in the Southwestern Regional Jail. And there is a new name for the Charleston Coliseum and Convention Center. The facility will now be known for the next decade at least as the Vandalia Health Center. The city and Vandalia Health have entered into a marketing arrangement to seal the naming rights on the facility, formerly known as the Civic Center. The name changed in 2018 with a $98 million renovation. Vandalia will pay just under $1 million annually in this arrangement. Morning news time is 7:11.
7: Here's your Metro News forecast. Today, expect varying cloud cover with a few showers and a thunderstorm possible. It will be warm and humid with temperatures reaching a high of 81 degrees, approaching the record high of 84 set back in 1928. Tonight, skies will remain cloudy with isolated thunderstorms possible in some areas, and temperatures dropping to a low of 60 degrees.
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7: That's your
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1: 7:16 on the morning news. Still ahead, we get an update on sports with Daniel Woods. Right now in our backgrounder, county commissions, along with their county clerks, are testing their electronic voting machines this week ahead of early voting that'll begin a week from today and the November 3rd general election, which is less than 3 weeks. Secretary of State Chris Warner says some counties still need poll workers.
15: Wayne County still needs a handful of poll workers. Calhoun County needs one. Berkeley County needs in between 25 and 30. But I would suggest in any one of our 55 counties, if you're interested in serving as a poll worker, apply with your county clerk. You can also apply through govotewb.com. They'll put you on an alternate list, and you never know, you know, when somebody's got to take care of a child or a grandchild and they're not able to work that day, but they don't realize it until, you know, the day of the election. And that's when the county clerks turn to the alternate list, and they get paid just like anyone else. Also, this is the first election ever in West Virginia where 16 and 17-year-olds can serve as poll workers. So it's a recent bill passed through the legislature, and we have several counties that have 9 or 10 different high school students that are ready to serve and have been through the training. So we're anxious to see how this works out on Election Day.
1: And Tuesday was the last day to register to vote for the November 3rd election. 7:17 on the morning news to the sports desk. Daniel Woods is in. Daniel, it doesn't get much more frustrating than what the Mountaineer football coaching staff is going through right now.
16: You're right, Chris. West Virginia is trying to snap a three-game losing streak this week, taking on Cincinnati in Morgantown. The WVU defense is shuffling things around. Defensive coordinator Zach Alley said yesterday, just about every position is open. One of the players that is going to try to step up is freshman safety Matt Sigg, who head coach Rich Rodriguez

0: Rodriguez says is starting to make plays after a highly touted high school career.
1: I think for a true freshman playing in a secondary where there's a lot going on there, I think Matt's done pretty well. He's gonna have a great career. Really, in football is important to him. He's a really good athlete. But there's different things that we can do to help Matt have success too. I've been proud of the way he's played as a true freshman.
0: WVU kicks off Saturday against Cincinnati in Morgantown at noon. The Marshall football team has a long week, not playing until next Tuesday when South Alabama comes to Huntington. After some struggles against Coastal Carolina Saturday, head coach Tony Gibson is still finding some bright spots, one of them being Independence alum Judah Price at running back.
2: I saw it on the field, the way he was playing, the way he was running, catching the ball, just plays hard. And again, that's a kid that cares, and so really happy with where he was.
0: Marshall in South Alabama next Tuesday at Jones C. Edwards Stadium in Huntington. In the high school ranks, Hurricane and Bridgeport are the first two state golf champions this year. Hurricane winning the Quad A title and Bridgeport winning the Triple A title. The Quad A individual championship went to Washington's Tommy Evans, now a two-time winner. He says it all came down to closing out the round strong.
3: Played really well in the front, made a couple birdies, made a bogey, and then back nine, I kind of got a little too comfortable, made a couple doubles. Eagle 13, got aggressive on 14, hit it out of bounds on my second shot, but was able to just keep it going throughout the end of the back nine and ended up with the win.
0: Bridgeport's Alex Randolph was the low individual in class AAA, AA, and single A begin the first round of play this morning at Ogilby in Wheeling. The American League Championship Series in Major League Baseball is tied one game apiece after the Tampa Bay Rays beat the Cleveland Guardians 3-1. Freddie Peralta threw six scoreless innings, and in the loss for Cleveland, Hedgesville alum Chase DeLauder continued to produce. He went 1-for-2 and drove in Cleveland's only run while reaching base three times. Morning news time is 7:20.
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5: Good morning at the WKMZ News Desk. I'm Alex Wiederspiel. 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That's SRC Construction. Two Lewis County schools went under a preliminary lockdown on Tuesday. Roanoke Elementary School and the interim Robert L. Bland Middle School were on precautionary lockdown due to a domestic situation in a nearby community. There was reportedly, though, no danger to any Lewis County students. Everything was done as a precaution. An arrest has been made in an attack that occurred at a 14th Street home in Fairmont. 50-year-old Benjamin Mayfield is accused of putting a woman in a chokehold and slashing her throat with a knife. The woman managed to escape, though. Police say the two were a former couple. Mayfield is charged with attempted murder. In Marion County, a woman is facing charges after police say she was located slumped over with a child in the car in a parking lot. 41-year-old Jenny Ponceroff is charged with DUI narcotics while with a minor in the vehicle. Ponceroff appeared to present with slurred speech and possibly intoxicated in the Taco Bell parking lot in Fairmont. West Virginia House Democrats are renewing calls for a special legislative session. Suspending the state gas tax due to rising fuel costs is the priority. The Republican legislative supermajority and governor have not responded to those calls as of yet to convene a special session. The argument goes that neighboring states like Ohio have already suspended their gas tax, making it less likely that folks will shop in West Virginia as a result. Protecting seniors from scams has resulted in a team-up between AARP and West Virginia's U.S. attorneys. You can read the latest on what they're trying to accomplish at WVMetroNews.com. 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
5: From the WKMZ Sports Desk, I'm Alex Wiederspiel. In other high school sports, Bridgeport rallied from nine shots down to win the Class AAA state title in golf. Alex Randolph hit 15 pars and a birdie to help him finish the first day of the AAA state golf tournament in first place. He maintained his low score on day two, earning the individual class championship. Fairmont Senior finished seventh among all schools. Phillip Arbor Volleyball extended a winning streak to 16 games thanks to a sweep at the Fairmont Senior Tri-Match. They defeated undefeated Grass.

0: Grafton while there. Grafton split at that tri-match. The Bearcats then swept their own tri-match later in the week, ultimately taking down both Brooke and Notre Dame. Sidney Crosby scored twice, but the Pittsburgh Penguins were a bit leaky, falling 5-3 on the road at a previously struggling Chicago team that had only won a single game all season. The Pens' West Coast swing will take them to Colorado next. That one is set for Friday night. From the WKMZ Sports Desk, I'm Alex Wiederspiel.
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0: 30% chance of rain today. Thunderstorms are possible, high 79. Wednesday night, possible heavy rainfall and thunderstorms, low 60. Thursday, 80% chance of rain. Thunderstorms possible, high 72. Thursday night, more rain, possible thunderstorm, gusty winds, low 64. Friday, 90% chance of rain, high 68. That's your full forecast on 103.3 WKMZ.
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0: morning news time, 7:26. I'm Chris Lawrence.
1: And I'm Daniel Woods.
0: Police say the man killed after falling off a Six Flags roller coaster in Georgia was found on a building inside the park. And now his family is asking the public to stop spreading the images of his final moments online. Here is his cousin, known as Arabia.
2: Seeing his body being posted, it's very degrading, distasteful, and extremely insensitive.
0: The investigation is ongoing into how 42-year-old Hassam Kareem was killed. One amusement ride safety expert, Brian Avery, says there are a lot of things that could have gone wrong.
3: Was there a breach of the standards? Was there a misstep or cue with respect to training? Were the attendants in their correct position? Were they intervening to facilitate things continuing safely with respect to restrictions, possibly of guests' use, whether it's height or weight or something along those lines?
0: That investigation is ongoing.
4: A decision at Cornell University amid outrage over a rape investigation.
5: The faculty at Cornell University today will debate a no-confidence resolution against the school's administration. It comes amid the controversy over that alleged rape at a fraternity. Frat parties are now banned for the rest of the academic year. Cornell says going forward, it'll call state police to investigate sexual assault claims.
4: That's ABC's Hannah Patah.
0: The Vatican saying Pope Leo had a restful night after surgery following his diagnosis with lung cancer.
6: One day after we learned Pope Leo has been diagnosed with cancer, word that the Pope's brother, Louis Prevost, is also battling cancer, currently in a clinical trial in Florida with relapsed

0: multiple myeloma, a rare blood cancer. Overnight, he told ABC News, "It's been a nightmare between my current treatments and then adding the news of my brother's cancer."
1: That's ABC's Lionel Moise.
2: 40 years to life, that is what Dwayne Davis was sentenced to in a Las Vegas courtroom Tuesday for his role in the death of rap icon Tupac Shakur. Prosecutors say it was his own words that convicted him.
3: Davis, street name Keefe D, was convicted by a jury in late August. After weeks of testimony, it took jurors less than 3 hours to return a guilty verdict against the former South LA gang leader. The case hinged on Davis's own words over the last 30 years. He told police over many years that he was involved in the murder as part of a 90s gang conflict.
4: Alex Stone, ABC News, Los Angeles.
2: Davis will be eligible for parole when he's 103 years old.
1: Anthropic has put out a new warning about what it thinks its own technology could be capable of.
5: Anthropic predicts that its Claude AI technology could soon be capable of replicating itself on internet-connected devices, everything from smart TVs to smart ovens. This supposed model would be challenging to shut down, the company says, because there's no centralized place to shut it off. The concern is speculative, but it comes after Anthropic revealed some actual unintended model actions it's discovered, including one instance where Claude submitted an erroneous tip to Philadelphia police about an ongoing murder case. Mike Dubusky, ABC News.
2: Coming up in the Entertainment Report, a popular singer in a sister band will transition into a role in the Marvel Universe. Plus, Ryan Gosling has a tell-all book out. We'll have those stories and more in the Entertainment Report at 7:55.
1: All right, thank you, Daniel. 7:29 now in the morning news. Let's take a look at the West Virginia lottery numbers from Tuesday night. That was Mega Millions, and nobody hit the jackpot last night, so it rises to $403 million for the next drawing. Tuesday's Mega Millions numbers were 11, 12, 15, 40, 66, and the Mega Ball was 17. The Cash 25 on Tuesdays, 5, 6, 8, 11, 18, and 25. The Daily 4, 7062. The Daily 3 is 808. And the Millionaire for Life number from last night, 3, 7, 35, 45, 53. And the Millionaire Ball was 4. It's 7:30 on the morning news. Clarksburg, partly cloudy, 67 this morning. In Pineville, cloudy and 56. Elkins, cloudy and 58. Petersburg, light rain and 60. Parkersburg is partly cloudy and 68 degrees. At 7:30, TJ has today's commentary. That's next on the morning news.
6: Here's your Metro News forecast. Today, expect varying cloud cover with a few showers and a thunderstorm possible. It will be warm and humid with temperatures reaching a high of 81 degrees, approaching the record high of 84 set back in 1928. Tonight, skies will remain cloudy with isolated thunderstorms possible in some areas, and temperatures dropping to a low of 60 degrees. That's your AccuWeather forecast.
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1: 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Good morning, I'm Chris Lawrence. 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
13: Chris, what should a Democrat seeking office in West Virginia do to get elected? My advice, take a page from Sean Fluharty's playbook. A new poll shows 57% of West Virginians believe the state is headed in the wrong direction. And among those dissatisfied voters, 51% blame Republicans. That's political currency. But dissatisfaction doesn't automatically translate into votes. Republicans hold a commanding advantage in voter registration. Democrats must persuade independents and even some longtime Republicans to cross party lines. That's no easy task. Consider a text received Tuesday. Quote, "The Democrats ruined West Virginia from 1930 until 2016. Although Republicans have tripped all over themselves, I'm not ready for the Democrats to run West Virginia into the ditch again yet." And therein lies the problem. Voters can be deeply dissatisfied with Republican leadership and still refuse to vote for a Democrat. Which brings me to Sean Fluharty. The longtime Democratic delegate is challenging Republican Senator Laura Wakeham Chapman. And Fluharty is making the economy his central argument. West Virginia's economy contracted 2.3% in the second quarter, ranking dead last nationally. Fluharty is blaming Republican leadership for that performance. James Carville would be proud. Remember the line, "It's the economy, stupid." Meanwhile, a political action committee associated with Senate President Randy Smith is attacking Fluharty over transgender athletics. Consider the contrast. Fluharty is talking about economic performance and the daily struggles of West Virginians. His opponents are revisiting a cultural controversy the legislature has already addressed. Republicans won that policy argument. The Supreme Court of the United States affirmed the state's law. Now what? Will another argument about transgender athletics convince a frustrated Republican who cares about economic opportunity to vote for Republicans? Will it persuade an independent worried about jobs, population loss, and West Virginia's future? I have doubts. Fluharty is betting those voters care more about economic results. Democrats also have an opening with independent voters, whose participation Republicans sought to restrict by closing their primaries. But here's the larger point. Democrats cannot simply campaign against the Morrissey faction and expect frustrated voters to abandon their Republican loyalties. They must offer voters a way to reject Republican governance without rejecting their own conservative values. That means focusing on jobs, economic growth, accountability, and opportunity. It means making the election a referendum on the performance of those in power, rather than allowing Republicans to define every contest around national cultural controversies. Sean Fluharty appears to understand that distinction. Other West Virginia Democrats would be wise to follow his lead. Chris?
1: All right, thank you, TJ. He's back at 10:06 on Metro News Talk Line. 7:38 on the Morning News. Back to the sports desk now. Daniel Woods has the update. Morning, Daniel.
14: Good morning, Chris. The West Virginia football team is building towards another chance to snap its losing streak this Saturday. The Mountaineers have lost three in a row going into this weekend's game against Cincinnati. Head coach Rich Rodriguez says he's as frustrated with his defense's performance as he's been in quite some time.
15: Trying to think if I've had a stretch with 3 weeks of being that poor defensively, and we've looked at everything. The whole staff watched the film for 4.5 hours Sunday morning, watched it with the whole defense Sunday afternoon, trying to get to the bottom of exactly why.
14: Despite all of the problems, Rodriguez believes that this defense has the ability to get better, and he thinks he knows what the answers could be.
15: I know what the answers are, and the coaches know what the answers are, and I think our players, and we have good enough players to play better. As a staff, we got to find ways to get our guys to play better, and that includes everything, how we're practicing, who's playing where, fundamentally, schematically, everything.
14: WVU and Cincinnati kick off in Morgantown Saturday at noon. The Marshall football team is off until next Tuesday when it plays South Alabama in Huntington. Head coach Tony Gibson is using that extra time to evaluate several positions, including quarterback.
16: It's a three-man competition right now. They're competing, and that's not the only spot on the field. We got some other guys that aren't playing up to the standard of what we need them to play, and every job right now is open for business, and we're going to get the best guys. And, again, we have some extra days in. Today we went some good on good work. Not worried about, again, we're working on us. So it was good to see ones-on-ones, twos-on-twos, and guys competing.
14: Backup quarterbacks Zion Turner and Khalil Wilkins saw extended time Saturday in the loss against Coastal Carolina after struggles by starter Carlos Del Rio Wilson. Gibson says the herd just makes too many mistakes in big spots.
16: Last couple games, we've had four picks the last three games in the red zone. Defensively, we're actually playing. We're top 25 in the country in red zone defense. Now we're struggling other places, giving up explosives, four touchdowns. But when you turn it over six times, you're not going to win. Again, I don't care who you're playing.
14: Marshall against South Alabama next Tuesday in Huntington. The first high school golf championships are decided at Oglesby between Hurricane taking the Class Quad A state championship and Bridgeport winning in Class AAA. The Indians opened round two in fourth place in AAA. Head coach Chris Kerr says his team stayed locked in and played great golf on day two.
17: We just kept telling them, you're down, but you're not out. This course is very hard. Things get very tight as the holes go through, and we just said, you know, keep your head up, don't look at the scoreboard, just keep playing hole by hole, and we'll see where we fall.
14: Future WVU golfer Tommy Evans finishes his career at Washington High School as a two-time Quad A individual champion after taking home the title Tuesday. Bridgeport's Alex Randolph led his team to the team championship and also won the AAA individual title. Class AA and Class A get on the course for the first round this morning. The Week 7 ratings are here for West Virginia high school football, getting ready for the playoffs to begin in just a couple of weeks. The top seeds, Martinsburg in Quad A, Herbert Hoover in AAA, Frankfort in AA, and Wahama in Class A. George Washington also at the top of those Quad A standings. In Major League Baseball, Tampa Bay and Cleveland are tied one game apiece. In the American League Championship Series, Tampa winning 3-1 on Tuesday behind six scoreless innings from Freddie Peralta. Game 3 of the National League Championship Series is tonight between Los Angeles and Milwaukee. The Brewers have a 2-0 series lead. Morning news time is 7:42.
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19: Good morning at the WKMZ News Desk. I'm Alex Wiederspiel. 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
20: Bonds have been reduced for the two co-defendants charged in connection with an alleged child abuse case in Harrison County. An 11-year-old was being kept in a cage. That led to the arrests of 49-year-old Angela Marie Gibson and 44-year-old Michael Edward Gibson. The Clarksburg couple was charged last month. The Valley North Project will feature 12 community open houses next month amidst conversation continuing for possible routes for the project. Valley

0: Link is proposing a high voltage transmission line spanning West Virginia and two other states. That will include meetings in Tucker County, Buchanan, and Glenville, among others. Notable write-in candidates will be on the ballot this year in West Virginia, but voters will not know the results of those write-in candidates until well after Election Day. So voters will have to wait some time. You can read about that process and the candidates today at WVMetroNews.com. Protecting seniors from scams has resulted in a team-up between AARP and West Virginia's U.S. attorneys. You can read the latest on what they're trying to accomplish at WVMetroNews.com. Harrison County School Superintendent Sheena Van Meter could recommend the elimination of 104 positions in the Harrison County School District to address staffing issues that resulted in a partial state takeover this summer. The plan is to submit recommendations to the state by the end of the calendar year. Employees could then receive notifications of elimination by early 2027.
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0: In other high school sports, Bridgeport rallied from nine shots down to win the Class AAA state title in golf. Alex Randolph hit 15 pars and a birdie to help him finish the first day of the AAA state golf tournament in first place. He maintained his low score on day two, earning the individual class championship. Fairmont Senior finished seventh among all schools. Phillip Arbor Volleyball extended a winning streak to 16 games thanks to a sweep at the Fairmont Senior tri-match. They defeated Grafton while there. Grafton split at that tri-match. The Bearcats then swept their own tri-match later in the week, ultimately taking down both Brook and Notre Dame. Sidney Crosby scored twice, but the Pittsburgh Penguins were a bit leaky, falling 5-3 on the road at a previously struggling Chicago team that had only won a single game all season. The Pens' West Coast swing will take them to Colorado next. That one is set for Friday night.
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0: 30% chance of rain today. Thunderstorms are possible, high 79. Wednesday night, possible heavy rainfall and thunderstorms, low 60. Thursday, 80% chance of rain. Thunderstorms possible, high 72. Thursday night, more rain, possible thunderstorm, gusty winds, low 64. Friday, 90% chance of rain, high 68. That's your full forecast on 103.3 WKMZ.
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0: Superintendent Dr. John Stallings said an impact statement issued this week would not close the school. It just begins a review process.
1: The impact statement is merely a first step in trying to find some solution to our current situation.
0: Taylor County, like many others, is losing enrollment and is currently around 60 positions over the state aid formula. Teacher Danielle Kidd wasn't buying the proposal.
2: We have been told that approximately 60 positions across Taylor County schools must be reviewed or reduced. The proposed closure of Flemington Elementary School would reportedly eliminate 13 professional positions. That's approximately 22% of the positions the county says it needs to address.
0: Emotions became so heated during the meeting, a 10-minute recess was called to let things calm down. The board took no action, even on accepting the impact statement.
3: 3 weeks before the election, and there's a debate about the state's gasoline tax.
4: House Democrats have renewed their call for a special session to suspend the gas tax. Chief Executive Officer of the Contractors Association of West Virginia, Jason Pizzatella, says that move would put road maintenance funding at risk.
5: It's just bad policy, and while it may seem like it's good politics, it's really bad policy.
4: The estimated cost of a 90-day suspension of the tax could be as high as $150 million. I'm Mike Nolting for WVMetroNews.com.
0: Another name change for what was formerly the Charleston Civic Center, then the Charleston Coliseum and Convention Center. Mayor Amy Goodwin unveiled a new agreement which renames the facility the Vandalia Health Center. Vandalia President and CEO Jeff Sandine says this will be a huge boost to recruitment efforts to grow their workforce.
6: We recruit nurses, physicians, clinicians from across multiple states, and so their draw, it matches so evenly from us. So the investment makes so much sense from recruitment of people that are coming to town learning about Vandalia Health.
0: It's a 10-year marketing agreement, which will cost just under $1 million annually in marketing for the statewide hospital corporation. Facility General Manager Patrick Leahy says it's a perfect marriage.
7: The natural tie with Vandalia is they're engaged in the community, so are we. They're tied to trying to make the community better. Well, we think we do the same in our programming. We try and provide something for everyone.
0: Signage should start going up very soon.
3: Notable write-in candidates are going to be on the ballot this year, but voters won't see those results until after Election Day. West Virginia Secretary of State Chris Warner says write-in votes aren't counted until the vote canvass in each county.
8: Those are not counted until the audit occurs within 10 days of the election. That's just by state code that those votes are not tallied until the audit occurs.
3: He says there is some leniency in writing the names of a write-in candidate.
8: It could be the person's first name, the person's last name. It does not have to be spelled correctly. But as long as those that are auditing the election know what the intent was, they're to count that vote.
3: Several notable write-in candidates are House Finance Committee Chairman Vernon Criss in the House District 12 race in Parkersburg, along with the former delegate Ken Reed in District 15 over in Hampshire, Morgan, and Berkeley counties.
0: The potential trial for a former Kanawha County ambulance driver charged in a dragging death is up in the air. Alyssa Middleton faces three felony charges, including voluntary manslaughter and the April 16th death of Elkview man John Lucas. Circuit Judge Dave Hardy is waiting on the state Supreme Court ruling on a similar case in Raleigh County where a change of venue request has been made by the defense. However, that high court ruling may not come until next year. Kanawha County Assistant Prosecuting Attorney Ryan Ball told Judge Hardy Tuesday the Supreme Court may take a long time.
9: I think that we're going to have a ruling from you on the change of venue. And if something comes from the Supreme Court before we have our trial date and that ruling needs to change, we can address that at the time, but I don't think we can wait on them.
0: The next hearing in the case is set for November 30th.
3: More than 80 homes in Kanawha County are getting closer to having city water. Nearly $8 million in local, state, and federal funding is making that possible for West Virginia American Water to extend its lines into the Leatherwood community. Leatherwood resident Stan Rucker says basic tasks are tough right now.
10: I have a well that produces about 2 gallons a minute, so laundry's a chore, even washing dishes.
3: And work's set to get started on that line next spring. It's 7:52 on the Morning News.
11: Here's your Metro News forecast. Today, expect varying cloud cover with a few showers and a thunderstorm possible. It will be warm and humid with temperatures reaching a high of 81 degrees, approaching the record high of 84 set back in 1928. Tonight, skies will remain cloudy with isolated thunderstorms possible in some areas and temperatures dropping to a low of 60 degrees. That's your AccuWeather forecast.
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9: 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With your Metro News Entertainment Report, I'm Chris Lawrence. A known singer is headed for the Marvel Universe.
10: That's because we took away their fun. And
11: SD Haim is now part of the Marvelverse. The musician, who is a member of the sister rock band, Haim, has joined Marvel's Spidey and his amazing friends as a new Halloween-inspired villain, Hallow's Eve. Haim told ABC Audio joining the series was a dream come true.
12: I grew up watching X-Men and Superman and also, like, loving Disney movies, and, you know, I loved The Little Mermaid, but I really loved Ursula.
9: Michelle Franzen reporting there. One of the child stars of John and Kate Plus 8 is leveling abuse claims at one of his famous parents.
13: 22-year-old Colin Gosselin says his mother, former reality TV star Kate Gosselin, used to drag him across the room by his ear and forced him to sleep alone in a locked basement, watched by cameras and separated from his siblings. The details are in his new book, In the Shadow of Eight, Surviving the Reality of My Childhood, which is out now. Kate Gosselin, who split from husband John in 2009, has not responded to the book's claims, but in 2023 denied intentionally harming Colin, saying the, quote, measures taken in their home were the recommendation of his pediatric psychiatrist and his team of specialists to, quote, safeguard the family and their pets. Tanya J. Powers, Fox News.
9: The list of the top 50 bars in the world has been revealed for the

0: this year.
1: It's the 18th annual edition of this list that was revealed this week in Milan, Italy. For the second time, the top spa belongs to Bar Leone in Hong Kong. This Italian-themed cocktail spa relies on well-done simplicity and fun. New York City did pretty well on this list, with four of the top 50 bars in the world found right in the Big Apple. The highest-ranking bar among those was Schmuck on the Lower East Side. It's pretty new and already very popular, having been founded by two hospitality professionals from Barcelona. West Village hotspot Sip and Guzzle came in at number 14 after finishing 39th last year. Martini's in Gramercy placed 46, and Bar Snack in the East Village at 49th. John Saucier, Fox News.
2: And it was on this day in history, the Everly Brothers scored their first ever number one

0: 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I'm Chris Lawrence on Metro News, the voice of West Virginia.
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2: President Trump spent the night in Las Vegas. I'm Dave Anthony, Fox News. After going to Alaska for another Republican rally, after Fox Power Rankings forecast Democrats are likely going to take control of the House in the November elections.
3: If you allow them to win, they're going to do it all over again. You'll be right back where you were. I call it the Dark Ages. 2 years ago, we were living in the Dark Ages. We were left at all over the world.
2: Today, the president will hold more GOP rallies in Arizona than Montana. Republicans are hoping to flip a Senate seat in Minnesota, where Democratic Congresswoman Ilhan Omar is under scrutiny. Monday, her home in Washington was raided in a Homeland Security immigration fraud investigation, and Fox's Madeline Rivera reports there's a financial probe, too.
4: Omar's assets were originally listed at around $30 million on her financial disclosure form. The number was later amended to under $125,000. Her team blamed paperwork errors. Omar's office says the Office of Congressional Conduct has cleared them of misconduct, but U.S. Attorney for D.C., Jeanine Pirro, says her office is focused on its own probe.
5: It doesn't matter what the House does. It doesn't matter, you know, what this agency or that does. We're looking at the facts. Based upon the facts, we'll follow them wherever they take us.
2: Now back to the president at that Alaska rally.
3: Oh, wait till you see what we do to Iran. We're gonna do a number. Wait till you see. They're just waiting.
2: As Iran continues to disrupt shipping in the Strait of Hormuz.
6: Reuters reports that Iran is using new tactics to target vessels in the strait. The IRGC is reportedly using unarmed spotters to increase the accuracy of their attacks. In recent days, multiple vessels have been targeted while transiting this critical waterway. In the past 2 weeks, 24 ships have been hit.
2: That's Fox's Trey Yingst in Tel Aviv. Pope Leo remains hospitalized in Rome. A Vatican statement says he had a tranquil night following surgery to remove part of his right lung where the Pope had a cancerous nodule. 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
12: In the newsroom, I'm Alex Wiederspiel. Two Lewis County schools went under a preliminary lockdown on Tuesday. Roanoke Elementary School and the interim Robert L. Bland Middle School were on precautionary lockdown due to a domestic situation in a nearby community. There was reportedly, though, no danger to any Lewis County students. Everything was done as a precaution. Bonds have been reduced for the two co-defendants charged in connection with an alleged child abuse case in Harrison County. An 11-year-old was being kept in a cage. That led to the arrests of 49-year-old Angela Marie Gibson and 44-year-old Michael Edward Gibson. The Clarksburg couple was charged last month. Protecting seniors from scams has resulted in a team-up between AARP and West Virginia's U.S. attorneys. You can read the latest on what they're trying to accomplish at WVMetroNews.com.
13: In the newsroom, I'm Alex Wiederspiel.
14: In the mountains of West Virginia sits a true golfing treasure, Pikewood National. 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
12: 30% chance of rain today. Thunderstorms are possible, high 79. Wednesday night, possible heavy rainfall and thunderstorms, low 60. Thursday, 80% chance of rain. Thunderstorms possible, high 72. Thursday night, more rain, possible thunderstorm, gusty winds, low 64. Friday, 90% chance of rain, high 68. That's your full forecast on 103.3 WKMZ.
0: It is Wednesday, October 14th, 2026, and this is the Morning News, a service of Metro News, the voice of West Virginia. I'm Chris Lawrence, and it's 8:06. Let's take a look at what's going on across West Virginia this morning. A jury is ready to hear evidence in a Boone County trial.
15: Opening statements are scheduled for this afternoon in Madison in the case of Donna Stone, the Boone County grandmother who allegedly ignored the health issues of her granddaughter, Kennedy Miller. The 14-year-old Miller died in April 2024. Prosecutors say she starved to death, and the adults in her life didn't help her. Stone faces a murder charge linked to not providing the necessities a child needs. She's also charged with child abuse causing death. The jury is made up of 10 women and 2 men, along with 2 alternates. The trial could last into early next week. Kennedy's mother, Julie Miller, pleaded guilty earlier this year and is currently serving 15 years to life. I'm Jeff Jenkins, WVMetroNews.com.
0: In Akron, Ohio, an Akron, Ohio man has been indicted on 2 counts of murder and other charges tied to a fatal shooting in Huntington. 27-year-old Devontae White waived his formal arraignment on Tuesday. He's charged in the killing of Adrian Phillips and Darius Johnson back on February 20th on 14th Street in Huntington. A third victim was hospitalized with gunshot wounds in that same incident. Now that White is being held without bond after his arrest earlier this year in Akron, Ohio. In Fairmont, an arrest in an attack on a woman from Sunday. Police say the victim arrived at the home she formerly shared with 50-year-old Ben Mayfield to gather her belongings. And while she was inside, there was a struggle, and police claim Mayfield put her in a chokehold and then slashed her throat with a knife. The victim was able to escape and is being treated at Ruby Memorial Hospital. Mayfield is charged with attempted murder and is being held in the North Central Regional Jail in lieu of $1 million bond. In Kanawha County, Circuit Judge Dave Hardy refusing to rush into a trial in the case of Alyssa Middleton. During a motions hearing on Tuesday, Hardy granted a motion that would allow an expert testimony in toxicology as a witness for Middleton's defense, but they continued to hold off on setting a trial date until the Supreme Court rules on a question of change of venue that's been asked in an unrelated case out of Beckley.
16: Process takes time, right? And I know that people need closure and want closure, but the worst thing we can do is make an error here, and then we'll be up at the Supreme Court for years arguing about what occurred or didn't occur at this level. So let's do it right.
0: However, it may be next year before the Supreme Court rules on the matter. Middleton is a former Kanawha County ambulance driver who is accused of running over a man and dragging him to his death. Those associated with Flemington Elementary School in Taylor County are upset about an impact statement this week, which begins discussions of potentially closing the school. The statement is part of an effort to trim costs and dropping enrollment and comes 2 years after major renovations were done at the school. Resident Desiree Lipscomb addressed the board.
17: I feel like it's unfair and unjustified to put renovations and money into a school and then turn around and take it away from the children. The renovations in all of our eyes were an improvement for our students, our future students, and the people of the community.
0: The board took no action in last night's meeting, which got extremely heated at times. Huntington City Council has launched a new initiative aimed at helping those battling addiction, homelessness, and more. It is called the Harbor Initiative. Mayor Patrick Farrell.
18: Harbor will assist in capturing individuals that fall through the cracks, especially people who cycle between the justice system, the health care system, and the streets.
0: The program is funded by the U.S. Department of Health and Human Services with $3 million annually over the next 4 years. The former Charleston Civic Center has a new name, this time with its first ever naming rights partner. It'll be the Vandalia Health Center, Vandalia paying nearly $1 million a year every year over a 10-year period for the naming rights. Vandalia Health President and CEO Jeff Sandeen says it helps with their recruitment efforts.
19: We recruit nurses, physicians, clinicians from across multiple states, and so their draw, it matches so evenly from us. So the investment makes so much sense from recruitment of people that are coming to town learning about Vandalia Health.
0: Charleston Mayor Amy Goodman says this is the latest of Vandalia's many investments in the state.
20: Their footprint is ever expanding, not just here in the city of Charleston, but across the state of West Virginia. An amazing reputation, an amazing workforce. They are growing, so it just made complete sense for us.
0: Vandalia officials say signage will be going up in the coming weeks. The Bishop of the Wheeling Charleston Diocese is speaking out about Pope Leo's recent lung cancer diagnosis. The Pope underwent surgery on lung cancer on Tuesday. Reverend Evelio Menevar says the diocese and those of all faiths around the world are praying for Pope Leo. Surgeons removed the lower lobe of the Pope's right lung during surgery following detection of the lung cancer called adenocarcinoma. The Vatican says Pope Leo is back in his room after surgery and is recovering. It's 8:11 now. 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
2: Here's your Metro News forecast. Today, expect varying cloud cover with a few showers and a thunderstorm possible. It will be warm and humid with temperatures reaching a high of 81 degrees, approaching the record high of 84 set back in 1928. Tonight, skies will remain cloudy with isolated thunderstorms possible in some areas and temperatures dropping to a low of 60 degrees. That's your AccuWeather forecast.
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0: This is Metro News, the voice of West Virginia. Page 15 on the morning news still ahead. We'll get an update on sports with Daniel Woods. Right now in our background, the former Charleston Civic Center was renamed the Charleston Coliseum and Convention Center after it got a major makeover. But now it's getting a new name. It'll be the Vandalia Health Center. Vandalia Health officials joined local leaders on Tuesday in the capital city announcing the naming rights partner. Vandalia Health President and CEO Jeff Sandin talked to the media afterward about why the partnership made sense.
19: When you look at the draw of the Coliseum has today from the multi-states, and you look at where Vandalia recruits all of our staff from across multiple states. So we recruit nurses, physicians, clinicians from across multiple states. And so their draw, it matches so evenly from us. So the investment makes so much sense from recruitment of people that are coming to town learning about Vandalia Health. And so this is a way for us to actually elevate the brand of Vandalia Health from the standpoint of the premier health system that we are. It's all about culture. So how do you drive that? You have to be the employer of choice, you have to create culture. And culture for folks coming to Charleston, they want to know that they have an employer that is supportive of each of the individuals they have. It's not about the pay, it's about where they work. And so we have an environment that folks want to come work for. And so we have almost 16,000 employees at Vandalia Health today. We're so proud of what the Coliseum has produced. When you heard Mayor Goodwin today talk about the volume of new shows that are coming here, the events that they have, meetings that they have, that continues to grow. So the fact that people will know this as the Vandalia Health Center, for us, it's a very proud day for us. Each year is just a little under $1 million, and it's a 10-year agreement with multi-renewal periods based on the contract. So it's basically a 10-year agreement, a little less than $1 million a year.
0: That's Vandalia Health President and CEO Jeff Sandin. It's 8:17 on the morning news. Time for another sports update. Here's Daniel Woods. Daniel, good morning.
5: Good morning, Chris. The West Virginia football team gets a chance to get back on track this Saturday, taking on Cincinnati and Morgantown. After losing three consecutive games, the Mountaineers have allowed at least 40 points in each of those losses. But head coach Rich Rodriguez believes there is an opportunity to improve into a good defense.
6: There is the ability for us to be pretty good on defense with the guys that we have and I think the coaches that we have, but it's not shown up. And until it shows up, I'm not going to be insane and keep doing the same thing, expect a different result.
5: On the offensive side of the ball, WVU is consistently running the ball with success, and Rodriguez says he can go even deeper into his running back room if needed.
6: They're all willing blockers. It's like sometimes you get a running back, and like he won't stick his face in the fan, so to speak. I mean, all of our guys, Coach Jay does a good job with them, but they are pretty good blockers, and they're pretty good blockers in space. So you probably saw that with Amari in this last game.
5: WVU and Cincinnati kick off Saturday at noon in Morgantown. The Marshall football team doesn't play until Tuesday when South Alabama comes to Huntington. Head coach Tony Gibson says the herd is using that extra time to make some improvements.
7: With the extra few days this week, we're working on us right now. We'll start on South Alabama. We did a little bit today. Tomorrow's their off day, and then Thursday we'll ramp up full speed South Alabama, getting ready for that.
5: After turning the ball over six

0: times in Saturday's loss against Coastal Carolina. Gibson says those mistakes need cleaned up.
1: The ones laying the ball on the ground and making throws that aren't smart, that's on us as a coaching staff. That's on the guy throwing it. And we got to be better there. So we've addressed a lot of things where we're at the midpoint in the season that hopefully we will get fixed.
0: Marshall and South Alabama in Huntington coming up on Tuesday. Washington High School's Tommy Evans is a two-time individual class quad A state golf champion. The future WVU golfer closed out his senior season with a state championship at Ogilby on Tuesday. He says it's all about finishing strong.
2: Played really well in the front, made a couple birdies, made a bogey, and then back nine, I kind of got a little too comfortable, you know, made a couple doubles. Eagle 13, got aggressive on 14, hit it out of bounds on my second shot, but was able to just keep it going throughout the end of the back nine and ended up with the win.
0: Hurricane claimed the team championship in Class Quad A. Bridgeport, the AAA team champion, with Bridgeport's Alex Randolph, the AAA individual champion. In Major League Baseball, the American League Championship Series is tied one game apiece, with Tampa Bay beating Cleveland 3-1 in the loss. Hedgesville alum Chase DeLauder drove in Cleveland's only run and reached base three times. Game three of the National League Championship Series is tonight. Milwaukee leads Los Angeles 2-0. Morning news time is 8:20.
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4: Good morning at the WKMZ News Desk. I'm Alex Wiederspiel. 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Drive home happy. Two Lewis County schools went under a preliminary lockdown on Tuesday. Roanoke Elementary School and the interim Robert L. Bland Middle School were on precautionary lockdown due to a domestic situation in a nearby community. There was reportedly, though, no danger to any Lewis County students. Everything was done as a precaution. An arrest has been made in an attack that occurred at a 14th Street home in Fairmont. 50-year-old Benjamin Mayfield is accused of putting a woman in a chokehold and slashing her throat with a knife. The woman managed to escape, though. Police say the two were a former couple. Mayfield is charged with attempted murder. In Marion County, a woman is facing charges after police say she was located slumped over with a child in the car in a parking lot. 41-year-old Jenny Ponceroff is charged with DUI narcotics while with a minor in the vehicle. Ponceroff appeared to present with slurred speech and possibly intoxicated in the Taco Bell parking lot in Fairmont. West Virginia House Democrats are renewing calls for a special legislative session. Suspending the state gas tax due to rising fuel costs is the priority. The Republican legislative supermajority and governor have not responded to those calls as of yet to convene a special session. The argument goes that neighboring states like Ohio have already suspended their gas tax, making it less likely that folks will shop in West Virginia as a result. Protecting seniors from scams has resulted in a team-up between AARP and West Virginia's U.S. attorneys. You can read the latest on what they're trying to accomplish at WVMetroNews.com. 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
4: From the WKMZ Sports Desk, I'm Alex Wiederspiel. In other high school sports, Bridgeport rallied from nine shots down to win the Class AAA state title in golf. Alex Randolph hit 15 pars and a birdie to help him finish the first day of the AAA state golf tournament in first place. He maintained his low score on day two, earning the individual class championship. Fairmont Senior finished seventh among all schools. Phillip Arbor Volleyball extended a winning streak to 16 games thanks to a sweep at the Fairmont Senior tri-match. They defeated Grafton while there. Grafton split at that tri-match. The Bearcats then swept their own tri-match later in the week, ultimately taking down both Brooke and Notre Dame. Sidney Crosby scored twice, but the Pittsburgh Penguins were a bit leaky, falling 5-3 on the road at a previously struggling Chicago team that had only won a single game all season. The Pens' West Coast swing will take them to Colorado next. That one is set for Friday night. From the WKMZ Sports Desk, I'm Alex Wiederspiel.
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0: 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Reuters Institute says we're now one of the top news brands in the nation. 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
2: 30% chance of rain today. Thunderstorms are possible, high 79. Wednesday night, possible heavy rainfall and thunderstorms, low 60. Thursday, 80% chance of rain. Thunderstorms possible, high 72. Thursday night, more rain, possible thunderstorm, gusty winds, low 64. Friday, 90% chance of rain, high 68. That's your full forecast on 103.3 WKMZ.
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8: Correspondent Tom Sophie Burridge at the Vatican.
9: Experts say what likely happened in that operating room, doctors performing minimally invasive camera-guided surgery, rapidly freezing, slicing, and analyzing the portion of the lung removed during surgery to provide immediate feedback to the surgical team while awaiting further information about what was removed. ABC News medical correspondent Dr. Darian Sutton.
10: In cases where this type of cancer is caught early, patients have the chance of living long, fruitful lives after their diagnosis, surviving cancer, and even thriving.
9: Experts say today's surgery could be curative since they found the growth early in a specific location.
8: That's ABC's foreign correspondent Tom Sophie Burridge.
11: White House confirmed Kimberly Guilfoyle, ambassador to Greece, has resigned her post after accusations of misconduct. Here's ABC political director Rick Klein.
12: This was a rare case where the public reporting led to a resignation in the Trump administration pretty quickly. It felt like no one really wanted to be out there defending it. You could see Marco Rubio last week happened to be in Greece when the story broke, and it was very, very awkward for him. Now, clearly, enough is enough.
11: Guilfoyle, an ex-wife of California Governor Gavin Newsom and former fiance of Donald Trump Jr., was accused by conservative media personality and Trump donor Eric Deters of offering access to top administration officials in exchange for paying a six-figure credit card bill.
8: The new White House press secretary, Kate Zachariah, holding her first briefing and took only 3 questions.
13: One White House official saying she needs to get much better fast, otherwise she'll break Scaramucci's record. A reference to Anthony Scaramucci, who lasted just 11 days as Trump's former communications director. Questions also being raised about Zachariah's resume. President Trump introduced her as an attorney, but when asked where she passed the bar, she says she practiced law in China with all the appropriate credentials.
8: ABC's Karen Hua.
11: A new round of layoffs is coming for a popular grocery store chain. ABC's Mike Dubusky has more.
14: Kroger has announced 3,000 people are going to be let go over the course of the next 3 years. CEO Greg Foran says the grocery store company must adapt and take advantage.

0: advantage of technology. Last month, he released a new AI strategy for Kroger, which included a plan to have AI agents handle planning, shopping, and purchasing decisions for customers. Kroger is coming off a failed merger with Albertsons, which was at the center of antitrust lawsuits from the SEC and the states of Colorado and Washington. Mike Dubusky, ABC News.
1: Kroger employs more than 400,000 people in total and operates more than 2,700 stores.
2: The investigation continues into the death of 42-year-old Hassan Kareem after he fell from a roller coaster at Six Flags over Georgia on Monday. Investigators and park officials have not said how he wound up coming out of the seat.
3: The restraint on this man became unlatched, according to these witnesses, and he was ejected out of his seat and tumbled all the way down. And in fact, according to investigators, his body hit multiple parts of the ride before he made it all the way to the ground. And in fact, according to investigators as well, as that was happening, because he hit multiple parts of the ride, people were injured as well.
2: That's ABC's Faith Abu. Morning news time is 8:29.
4: From ABC News, Wall Street Now. As go chip-related stocks, so goes the broader market. Declines for companies involved in AI yesterday pulled the Dow Jones 180 points lower, while the Nasdaq shed 0.15%. The Standard & Poor's lost a fraction. Less than 3 weeks before the midterm, higher prices may be weighing on the minds of Americans walking into the voting booth. Economists expect today's report from the Labor Department to show inflation rising 3.6% in the past year. Apple wants to be the core of your home, launching a new iPad-like device dubbed the HomeView. Its 7-inch screen and facial recognition will let users control smart home devices like doorbells, thermostats, and door locks. And if you bought Dr. Squatch men's care products anytime in the past 8 years, you may be in line for at least a small piece of a $9 million settlement. Six plaintiffs claim that Dr. Squatch products labeled natural actually contain synthetic ingredients. Jim Ryan, ABC News.
2: It's 8:30 now in the morning news. 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This morning in Wheeling, we've got cloudy skies and 67 degrees. Parkersburg, partly cloudy and 67. Partly cloudy in Sutton in 61 this morning. Beckley clear in 62. Logan, cloudy in 63. Charleston, cloudy in 62. Martinsburg clear in 77. At 8:31, you're listening to the morning news.
5: Here's your Metro News forecast. Today, expect varying cloud cover with a few showers and a thunderstorm possible. It will be warm and humid with temperatures reaching a high of 81 degrees, approaching the record high of 84 set back in 1928. Tonight, skies will remain cloudy with isolated thunderstorms possible in some areas and temperatures dropping to a low of 60 degrees. That's your AccuWeather forecast.
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6: It's 8:35 on the Morning News. Good morning, I'm Chris Lawrence. 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Ed, good morning.
7: Hey, good morning, Chris. How are you?
6: Well, I'm well. What are we looking at on Wall Street this morning?
7: Well, we just got the inflation numbers, and they came in higher than expected. We were thinking the headline would be up like 0.4%. It came in 0.6%. The estimate year over year was 3.6%, came in at 3.7%. Chris, if you compare that to a month ago, it was 3.4%. So the markets were expecting the Dow to be up 200 points, and now we're thinking it's going to open down 66 points. So you just got to look at inflation right now, hotter than expected. Think of gasoline. Gas is at $4.34 a gallon. A year ago, it was $3.08. So obviously, people are feeling that at the pump. Interest rates, the 10-year, which had been going down for about the last week, now it's rising. It was at like 5.22. Now it's at 5.27. So interest rates are spiking. Yesterday, Wall Street spent much of its day trying to find its footing. We got third quarter earnings season that came out. The banks, most of them delivered solid profit expectations. But right now, the expectations are extremely high. And it seems like the markets took a good but not good enough mentality, which is what happens when you have stock prices that are already anticipating strong results. So one bright spot yesterday was a healthcare. I mean, we saw United Health Group reported earnings that exceeded analyst expectations. So not every corner of the market right now is facing headwinds. Utilities, energy, I mean, Chris, I'm doing fourth quarter meetings right now. Energy has been unbelievably strong. I mean, I'm seeing stocks up 40-45%. Natural gas has jumped 12% in the last 8 days. So everybody seems to have energy in their portfolios. You think of the names like Chevron, Exxon, those stocks are doing extremely well, and then if you have any technology, technology's up over 30%. But then beyond earnings, we're also watching the events overseas. I mean, we have these ongoing tensions in the Middle East. That's keeping the energy markets higher. And now we're having to focus on future earnings and inflation pressure. So right now, the geopolitical events, that remains a key risk. So even though yesterday we had a decline in the markets, it was modest, and it seems like it reflected profit-taking, and now we're just going to focus on earnings season coming up. See, the good news is that earnings season's now underway, and investors will have a clearer picture of how corporate America is performing as we head in towards the end of the year.
6: All right. I had a question for you yesterday, and I can't remember what it was. It was at the end. You had brought it up, and I was going to ask you more questions about it. What do you remember what we were talking about?
7: You know, I think it was the housing and interest rates and how getting ready for this wealth transfer to the 30-year-olds. It was something about that.
6: Right.
7: Like you.
6: Okay, yeah.
7: What a difference 24 hours makes.
6: Okay, exactly. I can't even remember it. But if you are in a situation where you inherited a big bunch of money like that, what is the best way to handle that? I mean, and we're talking, you know, sometimes when there's an inheritance, it'll be, you know, sometimes several hundred thousand dollars, and suddenly somebody's got a whole lot of money, and they aren't, you know, you can't just put that in your checking account. You know, you need to put that somewhere else, I would think.
7: You know what, Chris? I'll give you the numbers. I mean, it's amazing at the baby boomer wealth that's getting ready to transfer. We always look at the lottery winners. I mean, anytime you get a windfall, mm-hmm. most lottery winners fail. I mean, the numbers are staggering. You think that if you win $100 million, you'd be able to manage it, but you can't.
6: Right.
7: Same thing with an inheritance. And I'm having those conversations every day because the majority of my clients are baby boomers, aging, seven-figure accounts, and they're wondering, you know, can their 25, 30-year-old child handle? I know I couldn't have. If I'd have been 18, 20 years old, inherited $250,000, $500,000, $1 million, it would have been dangerous what I would have done.
6: I'd have been pulling a bass boat with a Z-28. Are you kidding me?
7: How many of them? You'd probably
6: exactly.
7: wreck that one, then bought another one.
6: Right.
7: No, but I'll give you the numbers. It is pretty staggering at the wealth transfer that's getting ready to happen. And you wonder if these kids are ready for it because they've seen their parents
6: right.
7: you know, have it easy. And that's like we talked about yesterday. They want it all. They want it now. And it's not the way the world works.
6: Well, I remember when I was in high school, that was the onus on our generation, too, was they want it all. They want it now. They're this new generation that doesn't want to work for anything. Well, it turned out you actually did have to work for things. And that's just how the world works. Every generation probably has that fear. But eventually, you figure it out. You got to work for it. So
7: yeah. And, you know, we're coming. The baby boomers were generations of my dad was born 1930, so he was a Depression baby. And, you know, we kind of saw the way they acted. So they saved and scrimped and never mortgaged their house and took a HELOC on it. And then, I mean, it's amazing how many clients come to me and said my mom and dad were school teachers and they died and had $700,000. And they're like, they never made more than 25 grand their life.
6: Right.
7: Because they lived within their means. They didn't have debt. And then the baby boomers said, well, I'm not going to be like that. You know, I want to enjoy life. And now we're living longer. We have more wealth.
6: Right.
7: So, yeah, I'll give you the numbers. It is pretty staggering on the amount of wealth that's getting ready to transfer.
6: But I guess ultimately the bottom line is if you get an inheritance like that, they should give you a call or give somebody like you a call. Sit down and plan out what you're going to do with that money before you do anything with it.
7: Yeah, I always say the best part about being a financial advisor is you don't have to take my advice. So you'd have basically an hour of your time out. But, you know, I always think of it, I'm for the bucket list mentality. Sure, I mean, you inherited this money, take some of it and go buy a new car or whatever. Mm-hmm. But you also ought to plan for the, you know, rainy days ahead, put some money away, do a little bit of both and do it that way is probably the best. But I see people who they think $100,000 is a lot of money, and 6 months later, they're like, oops, where'd it go?
6: Oh, yeah, no question about that. All right, Ed, we'll leave it right there, man. Have yourself a good day, and we'll talk to you tomorrow.
7: Chris, have a good day yourself.
6: All right, bye. Ed Steich there with the Wealth Enhancement Group. It's 8:42.
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9: Good morning at the WKMZ News Desk. I'm Alex Wiederspiel. 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
10: Bonds have been reduced for the two co-defendants charged in connection with an alleged child abuse case in Harrison County. An 11-year-old was being kept in a cage. That led to the arrests of 49-year-old Angela Marie Gibson and 44-year-old

0: Michael Edward Gibson. The Clarksburg couple was charged last month. The Valley North Project will feature 12 community open houses next month amidst conversation continuing for possible routes for the project. Valley Link is proposing a high-voltage transmission line spanning West Virginia and two other states. That will include meetings in Tucker County, Buchanan, and Glenville, among others. Notable write-in candidates will be on the ballot this year in West Virginia, but voters will not know the results of those write-in candidates until well after Election Day. So voters will have to wait some time. You can read about that process and the candidates today at WVMetroNews.com. Protecting seniors from scams has resulted in a team-up between AARP and West Virginia's U.S. attorneys. You can read the latest on what they're trying to accomplish at WVMetroNews.com. Harrison County School Superintendent Sheena Van Meter could recommend the elimination of 104 positions in the Harrison County School District to address staffing issues that resulted in a partial state takeover this summer. The plan is to submit recommendations to the state by the end of the calendar year. Employees could then receive notifications of elimination by early 2027.
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0: In other high school sports, Bridgeport rallied from 9 shots down to win the Class AAA state title in golf. Alex Randolph hit 15 pars and a birdie to help him finish the first day of the AAA state golf tournament in first place. He maintained his low score on day 2, earning the individual class championship. Fairmont Senior finished 7th among all schools. Phillip Arbor Volleyball extended a winning streak to 16 games thanks to a sweep at the Fairmont Senior tri-match. They defeated Grafton while there. Grafton split at that tri-match. The Bearcats then swept their own tri-match later in the week, ultimately taking down both Brooke and Notre Dame. Sidney Crosby scored twice, but the Pittsburgh Penguins were a bit leaky, falling 5-3 on the road at a previously struggling Chicago team that had only won a single game all season. The Pens' West Coast swing will take them to Colorado next. That one is set for Friday night.
1: From the WKMZ Sports Desk, I'm Alex Wiederspiel.
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0: 30% chance of rain today. Thunderstorms are possible, high 79. Wednesday night, possible heavy rainfall and thunderstorms, low 60. Thursday, 80% chance of rain. Thunderstorms possible, high 72. Thursday night, more rain, possible thunderstorm, gusty winds, low 64. Friday, 90% chance of rain, high 68. That's your full forecast on 103.3 WKMZ.
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0: Three felonies, including voluntary manslaughter and the April 16th dragging death of John Lucas in Elkview. Prosecutors allege that she ran him over with an ambulance and didn't stop for 2 miles. During a status hearing Tuesday in Kanawha County Circuit Court, Judge Dave Hardy approved an expert witness that Middleton's attorney Robbie Long asked for. Long says that witness could shed some light on a toxicology report, which reportedly shows that Lucas had meth in his system when he died. Long argues that Middleton was in fear for her life because of alleged erratic behavior by Lucas. He also told Hardy that the ambulance authority conducted a screening of Middleton, which the witness will be asked to talk about and lend some insights to.
1: What it shows or does not show.
0: The next status hearing in the case is set for November 30th. A trial may not happen until next year. I'm Jack Carlson, WVMetroNews.com.
2: And Boone County opening statements begin today in the trial of Donna Stone. She's on trial on charges tied to the starvation death of her granddaughter, 14-year-old Kennedy Miller. Miller was found starved to death in April 2024 in a near skeletal state. Prosecutors claim that Stone was aware of the situation but did nothing to stop her. A jury of 10 women and 2 men were seated on Tuesday.
3: There are a number of write-in campaigns being waged in several districts around the state for the upcoming election. A number of high-profile candidates aren't on the ballot but are imploring voters to write their name in, which is permitted. However, those votes aren't tallied until the canvass.
4: Canvass and the audit are the same thing that verifies the election results that were released on election day or election evening.
3: That's Secretary of State Chris Warner. The election is less than 3 weeks away.
2: Democrats in West Virginia and the House of Delegates are renewing their call for a suspension of the gasoline tax. They want Governor Patrick Morrisey to convene a special session to halt it. State Democratic Party Chairman Mike Pushkin says West Virginia should follow Ohio's lead and cut the fuel taxes and backfill from the surplus funds.
5: Our neighbors in Ohio take in a lot more gas tax than we do. They have a much larger population than we do, and they found a way to do it. So we need to do that as well.
2: State Senator Chris Rose, who's a Republican, says that's an issue he'd be willing to cross the political aisle and vote for without hesitation.
6: There's not seem to be any solution to any of the things happening across the world that's impacted this. Let's provide some relief for our constituents while the federal delegation tries to figure out the geopolitical politics on the international level.
2: Democrats called for the gas tax to be suspended back in May as well.
3: Things are back to normal in Wyoming County schools after an outbreak of staff infections last week. Interim Superintendent Deirdre Klein says it would appear they've beaten it.
7: So far, so good. Our school nurses and our teachers and all staff are remaining vigilant and diligent about reporting of any concerns that they may have. So far, we're in good stead, and we hope that that remains the case.
3: Multiple schools were closed for deep cleaning after the outbreak.
2: West Virginia's two federal prosecutors say elderly residents of the Mountain State have to stay on guard toward scams. AARP of West Virginia hosts a teletown hall on Tuesday. U.S. Attorney for the Southern District, Moore Capitos, is fighting scams targeting everything from money to companionship. Is what his job is all about.
8: You know, protecting vulnerable West Virginians is the top priority for me. I know it's a huge priority for the president and the attorney general.
2: While the U.S. Attorney for the Northern District of West Virginia, Matt Harvey, says a key rule to remember is high pressure. That's a dead giveaway that it's not legitimate.
8: Remember, if anything else, if you're getting high pressure to act, hang up.
2: As many as 1 in 5 West Virginians over the age of 65 have been the target of some kind of a scam. Daniel, have yourself a great day.
3: You as well.
2: It's 8:53 now. This is the Morning News.
9: Here's your Metro News forecast. Today, expect varying cloud cover with a few showers and a thunderstorm possible. It will be warm and humid with temperatures reaching a high of 81 degrees, approaching the record high of 84 set back in 1928. Tonight, skies will remain cloudy with isolated thunderstorms possible in some areas and temperatures dropping to a low of 60 degrees. That's your AccuWeather forecast.
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11: For the third straight week, the Mountaineers are looking for answers on defense. We'll talk about that in a moment.
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14: In interscholastic sports, we celebrate what makes every one of us unique. 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
11: Mountaineer head coach Rich Rodriguez has a history with defensive coordinator Zach Alley beyond the 2 years at West Virginia. Alley coached under and with Rodriguez at Jacksonville State in 2022 and 23, and at Louisiana Monroe back in 2021.
15: There's been a couple games where we had where played some pretty good teams, but had some games we were really, really good defensively. Not like Zach. This is not his first time as a D coordinator. He did a really good job at Oklahoma as a D coordinator against some pretty good teams in the SEC, you know. So it's really perplexing, some of the issues we're going through. A little unique, I think, to all of us in some respects. But I also am a firm believer that it's, you know, there's a lot that we can do, a lot that we can fix immediately, or at least try to. And some of it, you know, player-wise and depth-wise and personnel-wise, it may take a little bit of time. But I believe we're a whole lot better, and we need to be, obviously, a whole lot better than we have been. If we had a bad game or something, what we adjusted to, and a lot of it was, you know, we simplified a little bit, but it was just players kind of got better growing up in the system, so to speak. You know, got the problems that we have, they solved it week by week. And that's the thing that's probably most disappointing, that it appears that a problem we had last week or 2 weeks ago still showed up. And that I could be, if you're a fan or if you're watching, and I could see your frustration with that. They've been not all the same problems, so it's not as easy as that, but I can understand why that looks that way and where the frustration comes from.
11: They hope their defensive problems are solved in time for Saturday's noon kickoff at home against Cincinnati. With the Golden Blue Report, I'm Kyle Wiggs, Metro News Sports.
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0: Coming up at 10:06 this morning, Metro News Talk Line with Dave and TJ. We'll be back tomorrow morning with another edition of the West Virginia Morning News bright and early tomorrow morning at 6 o'clock. For our producer, Anthony A. Train Harmon, and for Daniel Woods, I'm Chris Lawrence, and you're listening to Metro News, the voice of West Virginia.
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2: Prices keep getting inflated. I'm Dave Anthony, Fox News. That is in a new report this morning on the economy, the last inflation update before the elections.
3: It looks like it's accelerating. 0.6 month over month in line with expectations on the headline. 3.7 is what we advance year over year.
2: Fox Business Network's Taylor Riggs, that 3.7% annual rate of inflation last month in the consumer price index is up 0.3 from August. Of course, part of the inflation story, high gas prices. Diesel hit a record last month. It's 23 cents under that now, but still at $6.29 per gallon, according to AAA, well over $2 higher than a year ago, and the price may not drop a lot for a while.
4: The International Energy Agency says supplies of diesel are expected to be low well into 2027. The Middle East and Russia are losing a combined 1.3 million barrels of exports a day as a result of armed conflict. This as President Trump's deal with Vladimir Putin to allow Russia to sell more fuel receives further criticism. Italian Prime Minister Giorgia Meloni calling it a very risky choice that gives Moscow legitimacy.
2: That's Fox's Jonathan Savage. Russia keeps violating a ceasefire President Trump had declared Sunday with Ukraine for both countries to stop attacking energy facilities. But Ukraine's president posted on X overnight another Russian barrage hit Ukraine's power grid, causing massive outages. The president warned Iran last night, we're going to do a number on them.
5: The big thing is they were not going to have a nuclear weapon, and they won't. That's buried under thousands of tons of rock.
2: That was at a rally for Republicans in Alaska last night where there's a close Senate race. He spent the night in Las Vegas. More GOP rallies today for the president in Arizona and Montana. Now an update on Pope Leo from Fox's Alicia Cunha.
6: The Vatican confirming that Pope Leo rested well after surgery to remove a cancerous growth from his right lung. The Pope has been diagnosed with lung cancer, but no word on the stage or what further procedures or treatment.
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10: Good morning at the WKMZ News Desk. I'm Alex Wiederspiel. 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Two Lewis County schools went under a preliminary lockdown on Tuesday. Roanoke Elementary School and the interim Robert L. Bland Middle School were on precautionary lockdown due to a domestic situation in a nearby community. There was reportedly, though, no danger to any Lewis County students. Everything was done as a precaution. An arrest has been made in an attack that occurred at a 14th Street home in Fairmont. 50-year-old Benjamin Mayfield is accused of putting a woman in a chokehold and slashing her throat with a knife. The woman managed to escape, though. Police say the two were a former couple. Mayfield is charged with attempted murder. In Marion County, a woman is facing charges after police say she was located slumped over with a child in the car in a parking lot. 41-year-old Jenny Ponceroff is charged with DUI narcotics while with a minor in the vehicle. Ponceroff appeared
11: to present with slurred speech and possibly intoxicated in the Taco Bell parking lot in Fairmont. West Virginia House Democrats are renewing calls for a special legislative session. Suspending the state gas tax due to rising fuel costs is the priority. The Republican legislative supermajority and governor have not responded to those calls as of yet to convene a special session. The argument goes that neighboring states like Ohio have already suspended their gas tax, making it less likely that folks will shop in West Virginia as a result. Protecting seniors from scams has resulted in a team-up between AARP and West Virginia's U.S. attorneys. You can read the latest on what they're trying to accomplish at WVMetroNews.com.
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11: 30% chance of rain today. Thunderstorms are possible. High 79. Wednesday night, possible heavy rainfall and thunderstorms. Low 60. Thursday, 80% chance of rain. Thunderstorms possible. High 72. Thursday night, more rain. Possible thunderstorm. Gusty winds. Low 64. Friday, 90% chance of rain. High 68.

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0: 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Alex Wiederspiel here with you. We are going to dive into Mountaineer football today. That's the topic du jour every Wednesday. Tuesday, you get my take. Wednesday, I bring on somebody else to share their take. Of course, Mike Osti is going to join us from WV Sports Now, the managing editor there, with some of his takes on what on earth is going on. With the defense, with ultimately the decisions that the coaching staff is going to have to make, that Rich Rodriguez is going to have to make, because things have just gotten so nightmarish here at this point. That said, we are going to get into that coming up in our main segment, and Mike's going to hang with us for probably a big portion of the show today. News, sports, and weather headlines will come up next, so if you're just here for the headlines, don't go anywhere. That's going to come up after we pay some bills. Before we do get into any of that, I did want to touch on one thing. So I was up pretty late last night, as you may be aware. You may not be aware, though, of why. So last night was the NHL's Frozen Frenzy. They do this a couple times a year. It's supposed to be sort of this in-season gimmick that they're doing where all 32 teams will play 16 games, staggered start times. It's you know, the idea is meant to be that, you know, you've got all this hockey happening at the same time. And it's such a fascinating display of understanding or not understanding why certain things are popular. Because I heard from multiple people yesterday who had no idea that this was going on, including hockey fans who had no idea that this was going on. And there are a couple of reasons, I think, for this. The first is that, so the NHL is trying to capitalize on a couple of big things. The first is, I think this is sort of their response to the NBA's in-season cup without actually engaging in the in-season cup the same way that the NBA did. Because I know there are some folks who are quite critical of the existence of the in-season cup. I like it. But the fun police don't. So that's one. Two, they're looking for sort of an event in the same vein as like a March Madness or an NFL Sunday or College Football Saturday that they can sell. An event that they can sell is this, oh, this really big deal. And the thing is it doesn't really work. Nobody's paying attention to this. And there's a reason for that. It's because, most hockey fans, for them, this is just like another night. Like, there's nothing that differentiates tonight from a Saturday night when there's 15 games. Like, if the big selling point of your gimmick is that there will be one more game than the handful of Saturday nights that have 15 each year, that's not really that much of a gimmick. Like, that's not that much of a draw. What are you trying to accomplish with this? That's why people don't pay attention to it. So if you didn't know that was yesterday, you're in good company. There were a lot of people, including hockey fans, who didn't know that that was yesterday. It's a poorly thought out idea. And I love hockey. I love it. If you've heard me on weekly show, in the afternoons, you know, every so often, we talk about it all the time. And this is just not it. This isn't going to do it for me. So, I wanted to vent on that for a moment because I was up pretty late last night for my, you know, the hockey show that I do. Watching hockey until 2:30 in the morning is, it's certainly a choice. It is certainly a choice. One that I think my wife wishes that I was not as gung-ho about. But what can I say? I'm an evangelist as far as the sport is concerned. All right. There's my little rant for the day. There you go. Alex Wiederspiel here with you on the Morning Spiel presented by Royal Water Treatment at 103.3 WKMZ. We're going to go ahead and, go pay some bills. When we come back, we're going to, get into your news, sports, and weather headlines. Reminder, you can also email the show if you're ever interested, themorningspiel@gmail.com. If you're curious about, you know, if you missed an episode, you want to check out, you know, the podcast or whatever, you can do that too. Thankfully, we post, the full show minus the headlines, and then we post more accurately, now what we do is we post the interview segments, and then we post the headline segments. So you'll always get multiple episodes a day, and those multiple episodes include the TMS headlines. So if you only have time for, you know, you just need 7 minutes of news, I have good news for you. You can just get that all in one spot. 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All right. On that note, we will step aside and we're back on the other side of this break. 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

0: 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Alex Wiederspiel here with you. Let's dive into your news, sports, and weather headlines here for October 14th, 2026. Two Lewis County schools went under a preliminary lockdown on Tuesday. Roanoke Elementary School and the interim Robert L. Bland Middle School were on precautionary lockdown due to a domestic situation in a nearby community. There was reportedly, though, no danger to any Lewis County students. Everything was done as a precaution. Bonds have been reduced for the two co-defendants charged in connection with an alleged child abuse case in Harrison County. An 11-year-old was being kept in a cage that led to the arrests of 49-year-old Angela Marie Gibson and 44-year-old Michael Edward Gibson. The Clarksburg couple was charged last month. An arrest has been made in an attack that occurred at a 14th Street home in Fairmont. 50-year-old Benjamin Mayfield is accused of putting a woman in a chokehold and slashing her throat with a knife. The woman managed to escape, though. Police say the two were a former couple. Mayfield is charged with attempted murder. The Valley North Project will feature 12 community open houses next month amidst conversation continuing for possible routes for the project. Valley Link is proposing a high-voltage transmission line spanning West Virginia and two other states. That will include meetings in Tucker County, Buchanan, and Glenville, among others. In Marion County, a woman is facing charges after police say she was located slumped over with a child in the car in a parking lot. 41-year-old Jenny Ponceroff is charged with DUI narcotics while with a minor in the vehicle. Ponceroff appeared to present with slurred speech and possibly intoxicated in the Taco Bell parking lot in Fairmont. Notable write-in candidates will be on the ballot this year in West Virginia, but voters will not know the results of those write-in candidates until well after Election Day, so voters will have to wait some time. You can read about that process and the candidates today at WVMetroNews.com. West Virginia House Democrats are renewing calls for a special legislative session. Suspending the state gas tax due to rising fuel costs is the priority. The Republican legislative supermajority and governor have not responded to those calls as of yet to convene a special session. The argument goes that neighboring states like Ohio have already suspended their gas tax, making it less likely that folks will shop in West Virginia as a result. Protecting seniors from scams has resulted in a team-up between AARP and West Virginia's U.S. attorneys. You can read the latest on what they're trying to accomplish at WVMetroNews.com. The high school football playoff ratings have dropped. Bridgeport has moved up to number 4 in the playoff ratings in AAA. North Marion dropped to 3. Elkins moved up to 2. Robert C. Byrd is down to 7. Fairmont Senior is sticking around. They're at 12 now. In AA, Doddridge County's at 7. Phillip Arbor at 9. Lincoln at 11. South Harrison at 14. You can check out the full ratings today for all classifications at the high school sports section of WVMetroNews.com. In other high school sports, Bridgeport rallied from 9 shots down to win the Class AAA state title in golf. Alex Randolph hit 15 pars and a birdie to help him finish the first day of the AAA state golf tournament in first place. He maintained his low score on day 2, earning the individual class championship. Fairmont Senior finished 7th among all schools. Phillip Arbor Volleyball extended a winning streak to 16 games thanks to a sweep at the Fairmont Senior tri-match. They defeated Grafton while there. Grafton split at that tri-match. The Bearcats then swept their own tri-match later in the week, ultimately taking down both Brooke and Notre Dame. Sidney Crosby scored twice, but the Pittsburgh Penguins were a bit leaky, falling 5-3 on the road at a previously struggling Chicago team that had only won a single game all season. The Pens' West Coast swing will take them to Colorado next. That one is set for Friday night. Federal disaster assistance is now available to eligible Harrison County residents if their homes or personal property suffered damage during severe storms and flooding in August. President Trump approved a major disaster declaration in the state for the storms from August 15th through the 17th. Residents impacted can apply now at disasterassistance.gov. Harrison County School Superintendent Sheena Van Meter could recommend the elimination of 104 positions in the Harrison County School District to address staffing issues that resulted in a partial state takeover this summer. The plan is to submit recommendations to the state by the end of the calendar year. Employees could then receive notifications of elimination by early 2027. The Taylor County Board of Education is considering the first steps in closing Flemington Elementary School that would require public hearing dates. State Senator Jay Taylor, a Republican from Taylor County, has sent a formal letter to the County Board of Education asking them to pause the process and look for alternatives. The school had nearly nearly $1 million worth of renovations done just in 2024. Upshur County residents impacted by historic July 21st flooding can now receive a cleaner and disinfectant for mold mitigation for free, according to reporting by WDTV. Distribution began this week by the City of Buchanan and Upshur County Commission. Residents can receive 2 gallons of Shockwave by Fiberlock. The donation came from the State Disaster Relief Coordinator for the West Virginia Convention of Southern Baptists. Those who receive this disinfectant should follow the instructions closely. The West Virginia Department of Health Facilities is considering new management options at 2 state-run psychiatric hospitals, including Sharps Hospital in Lewis County. The Weston-based hospital would remain state-owned, but the state is considering new operators capable of managing daily operations and boosting overall treatment outcomes. You can read much more in detail today at WVMetroNews.com. A Harrison County church suffered more than $6,000 in vandalization damage on Saturday. Life Point Church in Mount Clair was the target. A Parkersburg man is now charged. 24-year-old Isaac Cole Slater has been picked up in Harrison County, charged with destruction of property, entry of a building other than a dwelling, and grand larceny. He's accused of unlocking the door, committing acts of vandalism, stealing, and causing general damage. Let's take a look now at your weather. A 30% chance of rain today, thunderstorms possible, high 79. Wednesday night, possible heavy rainfall and thunderstorms, low 60. Thursday, 80% chance of rain, thunderstorms are possible, high 72. Thursday night, more rain, possible thunderstorms, gusty winds, low 64. Friday, a 90% chance of rain, high 68. Saturday, mostly sunny but chilly, high just 51. Sunday, sunny and a bit warmer, high 62. All right, that'll do it for your news, sports, and weather headlines. I'm Alex Wiederspiel. We're going to wrap it up there and get into our Mountaineer football discussion. Lots to talk about with Mike Oste of WV Sports Now. So we'll dive into a whole bunch with him for the rest of the show. That's coming up next on the Morning Spiel, presented by Royal Water Treatment on 103.3 WKMZ.
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8: We're coming to dread Wednesdays now because it means talking about the Mountaineer defense. This is just what we've just done for three straight weeks now. Welcome in, everybody. 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Mike Hostie joining us now from WV Sports Now, the managing editor, among many other projects that Mike works on. But for the relevance of West Virginia folk, that is the reason Mike is with us today to talk a little Mountaineer football. And Mike, I posed a rather grim and I think most folks are there, but I posed a rather grim set of questions last week. Obviously, the big one was, is this it? The other questions now that are starting to amount are actually, is it worse than that? is it in fact, do we have a bigger problem on our hands? And I think, you know, it's funny when you and I talked a couple weeks ago after the Oklahoma State game, I at the time had been leaning to, I'm more concerned about the offense than the defense. And I do still have some concerns about the offense that I think folks should be aware of. And I'm sure if there's time, we'll get to it. But it gets completely overshadowed when the defense is historically bad. And if you look at the numbers inside the conference, they are, I mean, there's no getting around it. It is a nightmare. I went over the numbers yesterday on the show. I'm not going to go over them again, but suffice it to say, WVU is basically dead last in every defensive category right now in conference play. I don't know what to say, because this is to get something this wrong. Like, remember, Jordan Leslie had an issue like this and Neil Brown fired him. Are we at that point, Mike, where it's time for a change?
9: Well, many WVU fans thought that Neil Brown let Jordan Leslie hang around too long, though. And he did go do the thing where he went into the press box, which is similar to Zach Alley here, and then that led to him eventually being fired. But you could argue that he was allowed to linger on a little too long, and that defense was certainly a weakness of Neil Brown's teams as well. And West Virginia really has not had a contending, above average, far from elite defense in a while, because even the great years under Dana Holgorsen, that wasn't because of the defense. So you might be going back to Rich Rodriguez the first time, which we are now learning, Alex, certainly those of us who were in college then or remember that time, that everyone brings up Pat White, Steve Slayton, even McAfee, and, you know, the fun-loving offense and all the points, and that's how they won, and they were so fast and all of that. Those defensive teams were very, very underrated, even for that era, and now looking back historically, those teams would not have won as many games as they won without a great defense to help them out. That is now clear, because, well, yes, I agree, the offense is not perfect by any means. Michael Hawkins still has issues throwing the football. In the Arizona game, he missed multiple deep shots that if they would have hit those, they might have been able to somehow win a shootout despite this horrendous defense. If he would have hit a couple more of the attempts against Iowa State, they might have made up and won a shootout despite the horrendous defensive play. However, while all that's true, and the offensive line has even committed too many penalties for me, even though Rich Rod thinks they're playing fine, the reason why they've lost three games in a row, the reason why they're 0-3

0: 3 in conference play as we're speaking, and you bring up the defense being last in the Big 12. Well, I dare you to expand that. The defense is second to last in the entire Power Four. Only Stanford has a worse defense by the metrics, and their last game was against Notre Dame, who is better than Arizona. So they just had a better opponent and are just slightly worse than West Virginia against Arizona, who I don't think anyone has winning the Big 12, let alone being in the playoff, and Notre Dame is likely going to be there. So that's not the whole schedule to compare these two programs. I'm not saying Stanford's had a harder schedule overall, but their recent game was against a better team. So it's that bad. It's not just conference. It's not just Big 12 conference. It is a defense that is that bad in the entire country. It is one of the worst units, even if you expand outside the Power Four to the whole FBS. Then I believe right now it's the sixth worst overall, and the other ones aren't even teams that are relevant at all. They're bottom feeders in the group of six. So the reason why this team has lost these games, I don't care how much we want to pick apart Hawkins or the offense or anything like that. You could do a whole show on it. The reason why they lost these games is because of the defense. The defense has let down the offense. The offense is scoring over 30 points a game on an average. I believe it's actually 34. Scoring almost 40 points a game for the most part. And doing it despite not being perfect. If this offense would get up to the Pat White level and would be what you're saying and correct those errors, it would be one of the better offenses in the entire country and would be averaging over 40 points. And unfortunately, Alex, if you average over 40 points, you still wouldn't have beat Arizona, because in addition to Cam Cook's fumble that became a scoop and score, which is not a defensive issue, the defense allowed 45 on its own. So the defense gave up 45 and would have still beat a team that scored over 40 even without that Cam Cook fumble. That's how bad the defense has been. So there's a reason why after games and on Tuesdays that we're talking about the defense and on my show and here, and it's a whole 20 minutes on the defense. Because while the offense warrants some discussion, you can't ask any, in my opinion, you cannot ask anything more. Michael Hawkins is a dual threat QB. He's never going to be Peyton Manning. He always had a deep threat issue that Rod talked about in the spring. Yes, you want to hit those and correct that for the money he's getting paid, but despite his flaws, he's putting 30-plus on the board every week, scoring 3 to 5 touchdowns every game, getting 200 yards through the air and 200 or 100-plus on the ground, almost flirting with 200 on the ground most of those games. Cam Cook is getting over 100 on the ground every single time. He's also finding the end zone. I don't think you can ask more. Like, I don't think you can say, you guys sit them in a room and say, you got to give me 40 points in order for us
1: to I will say the turnovers against Arizona were a bit of a backbreaker, but that's with the note that basically the offense at this point has to be perfect because the defense is so bad.
0: The turnovers were really bad, but really, to be honest, the one pick was basically a punt. I mean, that pretty much was equivalent of a punt. Arizona actually got the football in a worse spot than they would have if it was a punt. And then, yeah, the pitch, which Hawkins puts on himself, and Cam Cook wasn't even looking at him. So if you're a veteran QB, if you're, say, a Peyton Manning, obviously, for a crazy high comparison here, you're not going to pitch it. If you see a guy not looking at you, no matter what the play is called, you're just not going to give it to him because he's not even looking at you. Cam Cook wasn't ready. Cam Cook was also trying to, and Rich Rod said, he believes Hawkins is putting too much on himself because Cam Cook was trying to make a play before play was there. It's kind of immature mistakes, and Cook's a veteran. If Hawkins is not, he shouldn't be doing that. That is a bad chain of events that resulted in 7 points for the Wildcats, but they lost by 20. They would have lost anyway, I guess is what I'm saying, and I think you hit the nail on the head. You are basically requiring the offense to be perfect and literally one of the best in the entire country in order to even make a bowl game. That is insane. That is how bad the defense has been. Here's what I will give you to simplify this. Somebody said this, a colleague said this in the press box, and I think this hits the nail on the head, and I agree with this from what I've seen so far. The offense is good enough to win anywhere between 7 to 10 games. Maybe you on the low end, but I would think more on an average of 8 or 9. This person said the offense is good enough to win anywhere from 7 to 10 and likely would win 8 to 9. The defense, though, is so bad that it is only good enough to give you maybe anywhere from 2 to 5 wins. So it's going to

0: probably even out, and maybe you'll get a 6-6 season as your best opportunity. But the offense is good enough. The fans, all of our friends, like everyone said, if they win 8 games, I'm happy in year 2. I think this offense is good enough to win 8 games. Problem is, they're probably not going to win 8 games because the defense is not even good enough to win 6. The defense is worse than last year's defense by the metrics. They actually got worse.
1: Yeah.
0: And the only thing you can say to hang your hat on if you're a fan that wants to be optimistic, as we talked last week about, is this it for the program? And I don't think this is the ceiling, nor it should be when you spend the money they spent and are able to generate that money. I mean, those are the positives, Alex. They were able to generate $15-plus million in one offseason to get themselves from around 5 to 21.5.
1: Yeah.
0: You have to take that as a big plus. Like, you never would have thought West Virginia is getting $15 million to come in to help a football team in not even a full 12-month period. If they can do it once, you can do it again. So if you look at the breakdown, and this is kind of sad, and this is how bad the defense has been. I saw somebody post this that West Virginia, I believe it's they're in like the top 15 most money spent for programs outside the top 25.
1: Whew.
0: And that includes Oregon's not ranked anymore, Penn State's not ranked anymore. So like teams that are spending $30+ million that are not ranked anymore, and Penn State's a little under 30, but Oregon obviously spent a lot of money. So they're underachieving and should be ranked. But that, I mean, West Virginia, it's not like they didn't spend. You could argue it's a poor, they can't handle NIL during Neil Brown. They're spending in this era. They're just, I don't know what's going on. Rich Rod said that they spread it out, that the money did go evenly from offense to defense, and there was enough money spent in his eyes on the defense. He still believes in the talent. If all of that is true, then it goes back to the question, which they don't even have an answer for, why has it been this bad? Zach Alley even said last week that they asked him, we asked him, others asked him, even road media asked him, why, if you don't believe it's a talent issue, then, you know, why is it so bad? Is there a ceiling for this defense, etc.? And he said, I know for sure we're talented enough and good enough to be better than this, meaning better than the worst in the country, which is true as well. So this talent should be better than this. They're underachieving, they're not executing. I guarantee you Zach Allen is not telling them to just basically not cover anybody out there. Some of those passes that Arizona was throwing were just ridiculous. Wide open, you and I could have thrown those balls and got touchdowns. So it has to be better. It can be better. It should be better. But I do think not every year you're going to contend, but once every 5 years, I do think the program can still have a big year and contend because they've proven they can spend money and they can fix an offense in one offseason. It was one of the worst in the country last year. Now it's one of the best. They fixed it in one offseason. Can you do it with the defense? Maybe, but it is concerning if I mean, your colleague Dave Weekly asked me when I appeared in his show, if I am to believe what Rich Rod is saying, that they evenly spread out the money on offense and defense, I'm then more concerned, Rich. Like, that's fair, because if you spread out the money and your money is going equally to the defense, it shouldn't be as bad as it is then. The excuse could have existed if you didn't spend enough there, and then we know for next year, go ahead and spend more over there and just try to retain your offense. But if you're spending on the defense and this is the effort, you just wasted some money.
1: Yeah. Let's take a quick break. I want to come back. I want to switch gears slightly. We're still going to tread a lot of defensive familiar ground, but I also want to work Cincinnati into the conversation. So we'll do that when we get back here on the Morning Spiel presented by Royal Water Treatment. Mike Oste with us talking Mountaineer football, because apparently we just can't help ourselves when it comes to the Mountaineers, guys. Back in a moment.
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4: 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Reuters Institute says we're now one of the top news brands in the nation. 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
1: All right, the bills are paid, so let's go ahead and finish up our show with WVU and Cincinnati talk. But I want to, I guess, use this as an opportunity to sort of segue, Mike. We were talking about the WVU defense. Of course, it's the only thing that anybody can really talk about at this point, because it is, it's just bonkers what has happened.
0: It's so bad. Nobody
1: yeah,
0: bet that.
1: Yeah. And seeing it live was, I think this is the thing, like, I knew, like, the performance in the second half against Oklahoma State was bad, and I knew the performance against Iowa State was bad. But this was the first time I watched it live, and the things that you obviously see in person that you can't see on television are completely different. And of course, that being, it just doesn't seem like guys are in the right spot. It seems like systemically there are philosophical issues. And I guess my big...
0: It was the worst effort by far, and Zach Allen said that. He said that this was the first game. He didn't think there was effort there. He thought there was effort in the other game, even though they weren't performing. Well, so, but this game, there was an effort.
1: And so this is what I want to pose this here, because we're sort of at a crossroads here where I kind of talked about this on the show yesterday. There are sort of two schools of thought. The one is obviously, well, I guess really there are three schools of thought, but one is you could fire Zach Alley immediately. I think obviously the performance merits that. The other option is you can wait until the bye week. But my guess is that it's actually neither of those. I think Rich is going to give him the rest of the season. I think Rich is willing to say, because he staked his reputation on this guy, I do kind of think he's willing to give him the season to figure it out. What I'm curious is,

0: who were the most optimistic knew the defense was the weakness of the team. The secondary was the weakness of the team, and we really saw that against Arizona. But I think the ceiling for the defense would have allowed this team to maybe win 8 games this year, probably still wouldn't be a Big 12 contender, but would have a much better season than what we're enduring right now, wouldn't have this 3-game losing streak, would have performed better in these games, is if you get the effort against Virginia all year. Meaning, you're going to bend, you're going to allow some points, you're going to have some problems at times, give up some big plays, make people wince, but you're also going to create one hell of a pass rush. You're going to get in that quarterback's face, even if you don't generate sacks, and sometimes you will. You're going to really cause havoc to the QB, rush him, make him uncomfortable. You're going to maybe be able to generate some takeaways and turnovers, which didn't happen enough in any of these games this year, but that's the identity. That's the ideal. That's what Zach Allais said last year he wanted to do with these defenses, and I think that's even what Rich Rod brought up about 20 years ago. Those defenses weren't necessarily the best in the country. They got a lot of takeaways and a lot of turnovers, and that's how they were able to be good enough to help Pat White and become a national contender together, even if you're not an elite defense and your offense is elite. If you generate turnovers, you can make up for it. So I think what you want to see from the defense now in response is obviously a better effort. It can't get much worse. But to generate a pass rush, be sound against the run, which happened for the most part against Virginia outside of a couple bursts, but has not happened recently. I mean, again, Aiden Flora, 200 yards, 5 TDs on his own, on the ground. Everyone knew the secondary would be rough, but the run defense was supposed to be the strength of the defense. We haven't seen any of that recently. The defense has just been bad all the way around. So can they get back to at least a good run defense? Even if the pass defense is the weakness, can they at least rush the quarterback and make the quarterback have less time, even if the secondary is the weakness, and then give up maybe 20-some points instead of 30, 40-some? If you see that against Cincinnati, who is objectively a worse team and the easiest team they're now going to have faced in 3 weeks because they're actually the favorite in this game, despite Cincinnati having a bunch of wins on the board, that shows you that Vegas thinks Cincinnati is overrated and not really that good, except they also lost to Arizona, by the way.
1: Yeah, in fact, they were blown out by, they were, I know it feels like WVU got blown out by Arizona, but that right. game was, no, I guess was we worse. Could call it mildly competitive. Yeah, Cincinnati was not really in that game against
0: Arizona
1: at all.
0: So my point is that if you look at the rest of the schedule, this is one of the easier games left. This is better than facing Arizona, Iowa State at their place, Oklahoma State, even when you face Virginia, even though you beat them. So in the last month, this is easily the most favorable matchup, especially being at home. Historically, they beat upon Cincinnati as well. So no matter how your brain works on how you pick these games, this should be a win. It doesn't mean it guaranteeably is, but just on the defensive standpoint, better against the run, give up fewer points, give up fewer yards, fewer chunk plays, and give a respectable effort that gets closer to what put up there against Virginia. Because if you remember, after the Virginia game, I was telling you I thought that was the best game Zach Allais coached at WVU, and then turn around.
1: And I agreed.
0: And then he has his worst three. So if you do that against Virginia every week, again, I don't think they can win 10 games. But I think it was on the board to win 7 or 8 with that effort every week. If you put up the effort against Arizona every week,
1: they may not win again this season.
0: They may not win another game the whole season. I mean, there was a member of Arizona media that literally said that. We were talking afterwards, and he was like, I didn't think it was this bad at all. They may not win another game. They might be the worst team in the conference, which shouldn't be the case off the money that was spent. They didn't spend the least money. I mean, again, when you're talking about expectations of a program, I think it's pretty fair to expect off of what they're spending in this era. If you're spending $5 million, like they were in some years that were mediocre bowl appearances for Brown, or even less, you can expect to be a mediocre team and have a bowl game be your ceiling. If you're spending $20+ million, even if somebody's spending 30 who's going to win the national title, maybe, you're not going to win the Natty, but I think you should expect to win 8 or 9 games on a, you know, once in a while. Otherwise, why are you spending that? You could have spent half and got to crawl into a bowl game as well. So that's the issue here. There was more financial capital put into this team than last year or the year before that weren't good enough, and this being so bad is an even bigger deal. We'll see if it gets corrected. It's only halfway through the year. If they beat Cincinnati and have a great defensive effort, then they're going to be justified. And I do agree, I think Rich will give Zach Allais the full year. I also think that even if they don't win another game, Rich is not going to get fired this year. He'll just be on the hot seat for year 3, and then you have the coordinator

0: go before him, and that'll kind of be the scapegoat in front of him. You compared it to Jordan Leslie and Neil Brown. Who got fired first? Jordan Leslie goes, and then Neil Brown has writing on the wall. If you see Zach Alley fired at the end of this year, Alex, and they don't make a bowl game, that would be a guiding light that would tell you that Wren has put Rich on the on I'm not going to say a chopping block, but more on a hot seat, meaning like Rich, the ideal was you go through these 5 years, we then have this period of atonement, you win some games, we're a contender again, we'll give you a statue, which is I've heard maybe would happen if that ends up being the ceiling and they have the pie in the sky ending. Okay, that's all great. If you can't win more than six games, we're not going to go 5 years into this thing and we're not directing anything. Like, we're going to have to ask you to maybe politely retire. I don't think they'd fire him. I think they maybe would ask to retire because it just can't not work for that many years in a row. So next year is a big deal, but I think Zach Alley also gets the year. And what you didn't bring up that I think needs said, and these people are human and Rich Rod's human and there's loyalty there, maybe to a fault, but think of it this way, Alex. Zach Alley was a young up-and-comer. Everyone in the country thought he was a future head coach. He was at a blue blood that did not want to fire him, mm-hmm. wanted to keep him, and he said, I'm going to leave to go with my mentor, one of them, him and Dabo, Rich Rod. So I'm sure Rich Rod's thinking to himself, this guy basically put his career on the line to come to me when he was at a better program and probably would be winning more games if he stayed there. I got to give him a little more rope than I'd give any other defensive coordinator, because if I fire him mid-season, he goes from blue blood to WVU to where is he working? Like, this could be a career-defining decision for Rich Rod on Zach Alley. So I think Rich... I think there's a personal relationship there, and he knows what Zach Alley did by coming to him. So I do think he wants to at least give him the season. And if it's bad and it's never better, then he would have to do it. But the fans want Zach Alley gone right now. I also will say, and I've said this to fans, I don't even see how that makes the defense better. They would still be bad. Like, it would almost just allow you to be mad, and you can point and say, ha ha, you got fired. And
1: right, because the implication that it's like some magic play calling issue.
0: It will not fix.
1: Yeah, that does not feel like... So for what it's worth, and I think that's a good note to end it on.
0: Even what Rich Rod said. I mean, when I asked him, are you going to make a play calling decision? Man, I was trying to allude to Zach Alley's job, but, you know, asking in a way that he would give me an answer after the game. He literally first responded by saying, well, who, Mike? Like, who then would call the plays? Because Rich knows the whole thing is designed for Alley. It's not like you can fire him and then tell Rod West you call the plays and think the defense is going to be better. Rod would be sitting there saying, I didn't draw up any of this. This guy who ran these plays is now gone. I've never been a defensive coordinator. Neither has William Green. Neither has any Gabe Franklin, like any of these other names you want to mention. It's just going to be bad again. Like, no one's going to have to do a better job. If you do that now, you're basically punting the year. Like, that's, you're just doing it to be upset and someone gets the blame.
1: Right. No, that's I think that's a really it's a really good way to put it.
0: It's really crazy to say this. The best shot to fix the year and at minimum get in a bowl game is probably keeping Alley. That doesn't mean you keep him to next year, but I feel like you're quitting on the year if you fire him now, even though he's done a horrendous job. He would deserve it. But he's probably the only guy that can try to fix this. At least for this year.
1: It's not hockey where you have enough runway that a coaching change.
0: We've seen that time and time again.
1: Right. Yeah.
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10: Inflation rose last month. The consumer price index went up 0.6%.
9: And while economists expected that number, Fox's Ginny Cassola also reports the annual rate of inflation was a bit more than predicted and 0.3 higher than in August.
10: For the year ending in September, CPI was up 3.7%. Economists were expecting to see higher inflation in the report because of higher gasoline prices. Food prices were unchanged in September.
9: And the core annual inflation rate that excludes food and energy rose 0.2% from August. Now it's at 2.6. And now a number that means a lot to millions of Americans who get Social Security payments. The annual cost of living adjustment just out, a 3.6% increase next year for each recipient. President Trump keeps insisting the costs driven up by the Iran conflict will go down, telling Fox,
11: We have a lot of oil flowing right now in the Hormuz Strait. We control it. The war's going to be over very, very soon. We're going to have a big victory very shortly, very, very shortly. And oil's going to come way, way down.
9: But oil's up more than 1% today as Iran-backed Houthi militants hit an oil facility in Saudi Arabia, and Iran keeps trying to disrupt oil shipments.
12: And these commercial vessels, very few of them are actually making it through the Strait of Hormuz without any sort of interruption. And there is that southern passage that is being guarded by the U.S. military, but still, just given the proximity to Iranian territory, they can use things like drones and cruise missiles to put pressure on these vessels that are passing through this critical waterway.
9: That's Fox's Trey Yingst in Tel Aviv. The president made his comments while in Alaska, where he also rallied Republicans, warning if Democrats win control of Congress in the elections,
13: they will destroy everything that we've built.
9: After the rally, he flew to Las Vegas, where he spent the night. Later today, the president holds rallies in Arizona, then Montana. We have news from Rome. Pope Leo's been eating and walking around the day after surgery. Removed part of his right lung, where there was a cancerous nodule. No word yet if the 71-year-old Pope will need further lung cancer treatment. 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
16: Good morning at the WKMZ News Desk. I'm Alex Wiederspiel. 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Drive home happy. Bonds have been reduced for the two co-defendants charged in connection with an alleged child abuse case in Harrison County. An 11-year-old was being kept in a cage. That led to the arrests of 49-year-old Angela Marie Gibson and 44-year-old Michael Edward Gibson. The Clarksburg couple was charged last month. The Valley North Project will feature 12 community open houses next month amidst conversation continuing for possible routes for the project. Valley Link is proposing a high-voltage transmission line spanning West Virginia and two other states. That will include meetings in Tucker County, Buchanan, and Glenville, among others. Notable write-in candidates will be on the ballot this year in West Virginia, but voters will not know the results of those write-in candidates until well after Election Day, so voters will have to wait some time. You can read about that process and the candidates today at WVMetroNews.com. Protecting seniors from scams has resulted in a team-up between AARP and West Virginia's U.S. attorneys. You can read the latest on what they're trying to accomplish at WVMetroNews.com. The high school football playoff ratings have dropped. Bridgeport has moved up to number 4 in the playoff ratings in AAA. North Marion dropped to 3. Elkins moved up to 2. Robert C. Byrd is down to 7. Fairmont Senior is sticking around. They're at 12 now in AA. Doddridge County's at 7. Phillip Arbor at 9. Lincoln at 11. South Harrison at 14. You can check out the full ratings today for all classifications at the high school sports section of WVMetroNews.com. If you see news happening, you can submit a tip to the newsroom by texting 35651. 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
0: 30% chance of rain today. Thunderstorms are possible. High 79. Wednesday night, possible heavy rainfall and thunderstorms. Low 60. Thursday, 80% chance of rain. Thunderstorms possible. High 72. Thursday night, more rain. Possible thunderstorm. Gusty winds. Low 64. Friday, 90% chance of rain. High 68. That's your full forecast on 103.3 WKMZ.

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0: 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Coming up, we'll get some details on a very emotional, long meeting of the Taylor County School Board last night. Jack Carlson was covering. We'll get an update from Jack. Later, news and notes with Jeff Jenkins. Greg Thomas, GOP strategist, will join us coming up in the second hour of the program. And Brad McElhenney is covering the state school board this morning. We'll find out what they were up to when Brad joins us in the second hour as well. Say good morning to TJ Meadows in the Charleston Encova Insurance Studios. Good morning, TJ. Hang on. I've got my buttons pressed. You there? Uh-oh. Uh-oh. We've got operator error. There he
5: is. How about now?
0: I could see you on screen. You like did the clack clap on and got the got it working there.
5: Whatever works.
0: All right. Yeah. Let's try this again. Say good morning to TJ Meadows, the Encova Insurance Studios. What's going on, buddy?
5: How are you? I'm well. And yourself?
0: You know, we are now within 3 weeks of the general election. It kind of feels like it's go time. Got to get the features ready. Got to get, we're planning for our coverage election night. Now it kind of feels, I know, 3 weeks out. It feels real with the election right around the corner. So I'm good. I'm ready to go, man.
5: More signs getting put, along the roadway. Dollars are dropping. More dollars are starting to drop. More ads starting to drop. I don't think it'll be as nasty necessarily as it was last time, but I think it's going to pick up quite a bit. I think we're going to see more and more. I think people are going to be more and more flamboyant about what they put out there as we close in.
0: Ooh, flamboyant. I like that word. Yeah. I think it's going to depend on where you live and how tight the races are. Speaking of spending some money, friend of the show, Amelia Nicely over at West Virginia Watch has a story out this morning on the political action committee, or one of the political action committees that has ties to State Senate President Randy Smith, spending big in at least a couple of state races.

0: The Mountaineer Conservative Action Political Action Committee, tied to Smith, spent around $105,000 at the beginning of October to oppose Democratic Senate candidate Sean Fluharty up in the 1st District and Democrat Senate candidate Richie Robb, and that would be, oh, forgive me, 8th District? That's Kanawha County.
1: Yes, hang on.
0: The number escapes my mind. I will, while you're looking that up, I'll continue with some details here.
1: Yeah.
0: The group has spent around $55,000 against Fluharty at the time of reporting and spent about $50,000 opposing Richie Robb, the Democrat who's challenging Senator Ann Charnock in Kanawha County. Charnock, of course, was appointed by Governor Morrissey to the Senate seat. This time she is running for the seat's unexpired term.
1: 17th.
0: Oh, I was thinking, I think 8th to Coop. Anyway, I'm going to get people confused. I'm sorry. 17th District. The point being here, TJ, is that this political action committee with ties to Senate President Randy Smith is starting to spend some money late in the races. What do you read into that?
1: Well, I read into it that they're spending it where they know they're vulnerable. Look, I think that, and we've talked about this, the Fluharty Wakeham-Chapman race, that one's going to be tough. That one is going to be tough. Fluharty is a great campaigner. I wrote about this today in my column at WVMetroNews.com. If Democrats want to win, what do they do? Well, look at what Sean Fluharty is doing, because he's running one heck of a race, and he's doing it the right way. The juxtaposition is absolutely the right place to be. He's talking about the economy, talking about jobs, talking about all these. And what do we hear from the other side? From this pack in an ad that attacks him, we're right back on the transgender athlete issue again that has been to the United States Supreme Court. Our law has been affirmed. I believe it's fundamental. I don't believe boys should be playing sports with girls. That is done, over, finished, move on. That's all they got. All they got. And he's doing a good job running against that. So I think that's why they're spending those monies there. I also think the Richie Robb Charnock race has been, you know, under the radar somewhat. I think it's tighter than people think. So they're spending where they think they have trouble and where they think Democrats have their best chance. It's that simple.
0: What jumped out to me, TJ, in looking at Amelia's article and then going over and looking at the actual filings that were with the Secretary of State, yes, they're spending this money, but what jumped out to me is where they're not. This pack is not spending the money, and you can still see the very fresh scars from the May primary and the division within the Republican Party in the state Senate. Where are they not spending the money? 13th Senate District, where incumbent Republican Mike Oliverio is in a very tight race with House of Delegates Democrat John Williams, who's challenging, and he's dealing also with a third-party candidate, Libertarian Taylor Richmond. Not spending any money in the 13th, and that jumped out to me and says to me, TJ, that the wounds from the brutal May primary are still there. The division within the party is still there, because why wouldn't you want to support a Republican in any race in the state Senate races this year? Well, because he's not on Team Randy, obviously, would be the answer to that question. So that jumped out to me where they're not spending money, where there is a very tight Republican race.
1: And the factions are alive and well. And frankly, you're right. Oliverio is not on that team. There was a fundraiser, handful of fundraisers, I believe, that the Team Smith folks, if you will, put on. He was excluded. He being Oliverio, excluded, not invited to be there, is my understanding. So the factions are alive and well. I also think it's interesting if voters will go this deep, Dave, and pick up on who belongs to what faction, because that's part of these numbers that frankly still mystify me. I'm talking about the numbers in that Democratic poll that we've talked about with Mike Pushkin and others. You and I have talked about it in the last couple of days. 57% say state's on the wrong track. A large majority of that blames Republicans. Well, what Republicans? What Republicans?
0: Mm.
1: Is it Team Smith, Team Morrissey Republicans? Is it Tacubo Republicans? Because they stand for and want very different things. They focus on very different things. So what will be interesting is to what extent moderate Republicans and to what extent independents weigh those factors on election day. In other words, are they willing to vote Democratic if they are upset with Team Morrissey, Team Smith, so to speak, and they don't attribute that blame to Team Tacubo. Maybe it goes the other way. I don't know the minds of the voters. We'll find out. But I think that's a very real question mark that still exists that, frankly, we don't have polling on. No one's asking about that. If they are, they're not sharing the results. And it just continues to illustrate this fault line that we have to a large degree in the West Virginia State Senate. It's also there in the House, but it's much more of a chasm, I believe, in the West Virginia State Senate. And we'll see how it washes out come election night.
0: Let me bring this conversation back around to kind of where we started. And you pointed out some of the ads that are running from this PAC against Sean Fluharty up in the first district. And we're, you know, talking about the culture issues, the trans athletes, culture issues, that sort of thing. And the reason those land and the reason those are effective, TJ, there's some Gallup polling out, and this is national polling that came out yesterday. Trust in governance, all-time low. Trust in Congress, all-time low. I mean, they are all tanking. Nobody trusts anybody to do anything.
1: Mm-hmm.
0: So if you're going to the polls, and when it comes to economics, when it comes to affordability, and you're going, eh, I don't think the R's or the D's have got this thing right, what are the values, what are the things that are going to sway you to go one way or the other? Well, it's those culture issues. Can you go in and say, well, I don't like her economics, but she's for this, this, and this on the social issues, so I'm still going to vote for her anyway. How many of those people are out there? How many people are just going to go to the polls, TJ, who haven't been paying attention to any of this and go, hey, Republican, yeah, I'm going to vote for the R, or I'm going to vote for the D?
1: There's going to be some of that. I also think, though, I have doubts about whether the transgender argument really moves independents or Republicans that are very business-focused. And I think of myself as this example. Look, I do not believe that a biological male should be playing girls sports. Boys should be playing with girls sports. I don't believe that should be happening. We have passed law to prevent that in West Virginia. That law has been challenged. It's went through circuits. It's went through to the United States Supreme Court. They have affirmed it. They ruled in West Virginia's favor. I don't know what more you can do. So while I'm concerned about that, while that issue is important to me, I also take a look at the news. And what am I hearing last night? And we'll talk about this with Jack Carlson. A very heated board meeting over closing a school in Taylor County. People are upset. This narrative has been repeated time and time and time again. We want our smaller schools. We can't afford them. But we could afford them if we had a better economy here.
0: I'm not talking about people like you, though. I'm not talking about that. I'm talking about the people who really don't believe the government has an answer for anything. I'm talking about the people who aren't sitting here following, like we are, very closely the economic issues, school funding formula. They go to the polls and they know candidate X believes this, or they've been told candidate Y believes that. And they go to the poll. That's why that messaging still resonates. It's a winning issue for Republicans.
1: Huh? They go to the grocery store.
0: Yeah, but Sean Fluharty can't do anything about the grocery store.
1: Well, since when neither has any Laura Chapman, party been able matter. To do anything? That's what I'm saying, but they still sell it.
0: We're saying the same thing, I think. I'm talking about the person who says neither one of these parties can do anything for the issues that really are impacting me, but I know this one doesn't want men and women sports. I know this one is anti-abortion or pro-life. Those culture issues matter. As much as we don't want to talk about them or they're settled, they still matter to a lot of people. That's why the messaging works.
1: Well, I guess we'll see. But, I mean, at some point, when you can't put gas in the car and the cost of milk is driving you crazy and everything else, I mean, reality hits. And I think even for those who value cultural issues, solved or not, and they're solved. I mean, they're solved. They're done and over. At some point when you can't buy things and it continues to creep into the economy and it continues to get harder and harder and harder, I think it hits the fan, and I think people retool their thinking a bit.
0: We'll talk to GOP strategist Greg Thomas. He'll join us coming up second hour of the program today. Your thoughts, welcome. 304-TALK, 304-800-765-TALK, 800-765-8255. Coming up, we'll talk to Jeff Manasso, Fox News. They're out their power rankings as far as the election goes. The House going to fall to the Democrats, according to Fox News. But what about the Senate? We'll talk to Jeff coming up next. This is Talk Line from the Encove Insurance Studios.
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0: 304-TALK, 304, that's the text line, 800-765-TALK is the phone number. Speaking of that Gallup poll that I referenced there, like I said, nobody trusts anybody. This was released yesterday. Five measures of trust in the federal government are at low points in Gallup's trends. One-third or less of U.S. adults have a great deal or fair amount of trust in the executive, legislative branch, or the federal government's ability to handle both international and domestic problems. More than 46% trust the judicial branch, but its trust has never been lower than now, according to the Gallup poll. We'll get deeper into that a little bit later on. Let's bring in Fox News Radio's Jeff Manasso. Fox News out with the power rankings heading into the midterm elections, saying the House will go to the Democrats, the Senate still in play. Jeff, good morning.
13: Good to be with you, as always. Yeah, the latest Fox News power rankings projects Democrats could take the House in their favor to win at least 219 House seats, compared with at least 198 for Republicans, with 18 races that remain toss-ups. So a strong night for Democrats could give the party as many as 237 seats. The Senate picture, as you mentioned, much tighter. It shows that control of the Senate remains up for grabs, with the Fox News Power Rankings forecast identifying six toss-up states.

0: It's Alaska, it's Iowa, it's Maine, it's Michigan, it's Ohio, and it is Texas. All the same states where you see President Trump and Vice President J.D. Vance crisscrossing the country in a mix with other states, but they're spending a lot of time in these states, particularly Texas, Ohio. The president was in Alaska last night. And then there's that race in Michigan where it really is, it's interesting because we're seeing even the CNN and MS Now. I mean, they're interviewing people in the Democrat stronghold of Detroit and Lansing. They're talking to black voters. They're talking to Jewish Democrats. And many of those voters are still on the fence on what they want to do with Abdul El Sayed. And so that's going to be interesting. Also, something interesting in Minnesota is that the state's moved, according to the Fox News power ranking, more towards the toss-up area, moving from likely D to lean D, and it's where Michelle Tafoya is gaining ground against Lieutenant Governor Democrat Peggy Flanagan. There's a four-point difference right now in Flanagan's favor. Other polls have it even tighter, but in a race where the Fox News power rankings also shows that 38% of independents are breaking for Tafoya, 32% for Flanagan, 29% still undecided. Also in New Hampshire, that's moved from likely D to lean D in the Senate race between John Sununu and Chris Pappas. And then you've got Politico, it's not a right leaning outlet that's quoting Democrats, saying that battleground state Democrat members in battleground states are worried that Election Day will be far closer than leadership expects, that it's starting to feel overhyped. So, you know, if you believe polls, cool. I think we all know better. It's probably safe to not necessarily believe polls that were so wide apart. And then come October, every election cycle, those polls start to tighten. But, you know, this isn't necessarily polling that decides the Fox News power ranking. How these are decided, it's driven by data, it's driven by reporting and analysis. And there are three different factors. You've got the polling, the results of recent Fox polls, and other trusted polls that meet Fox News editorial standards. Election fundamentals, the results from previous elections, and relevant non-election data like demographic data, economic figures, candidate strength, fundraising reports, incumbency data, and reporting from the campaign trail. You mix all that up in the methodology, and that's how they get what they have.
1: Jeff, taking a look at the actual data here in your site, it's interesting. You talk about various shifts and the fact that Republicans are in trouble with rural voters. What's driving that, if anything, that you can talk about?
0: What's driving everybody to the polls, most people to the polls this election cycle, again, just like last, it's the economy. Immigration is no longer an issue to many people. At least one side of immigration is no longer an issue to many. There's another side for the left that they're angry about, but it's the economy. It's not what voters were promised, that things were going to, you know, prices were going to come tumbling down from the last 4 years. But then again, do voters remember what happened, you know, the last 4 years when inflation moved up over 9%, when prices went through the roof in 2022 to 2023? They still haven't come down from that. Gas prices are still high. Of course, Democrats are taking advantage of that in their messaging. That's a big deal. Yeah. To rural voters, to urban voters, to voters across the country. It's the economy.
2: It's the economy, stupid, right? That's the old saying. Was it James Carville? Yeah. I think threw that out there way back in the 90s. So it still holds true today. Jeff Manasso, Fox News Radio. Jeff, thanks for the insights today. We appreciate it.
0: Thank you, buddy.
2: Absolutely. Coming up, we're going to talk to Jack Carlson, Metro News reporter. He was covering a very emotional Taylor County School Board meeting last night where the just idea of exploring the closure of Flemington Elementary School was on the table. We'll get a recap from Jack. About an hour from now, we'll talk to state GOP strategist Greg Thomas, get his thoughts on the upcoming midterm. 800-765-TALKS, the phone number. This is Talk Line All Metro News, the voice of West Virginia. It's 10:30. Let's get an update from the Metro News Radio Network. Find out what's happening all across the great state of West Virginia.
3: West Virginia Metro News, I'm Jeff Jenkins. Huntington City Council has given the okay for the city to receive millions of dollars in federal funding through the Harbor Streets program. Mayor Patrick Farrell touted the program at last night's city council meeting.
4: The purpose of this new initiative is to reduce unsheltered homelessness and improve behavioral health stability among adults with serious mental illness, substance use disorder, and co-occurring disorders. This will be accomplished by aligning and expanding partnerships into a fully integrated coordination system.
3: Farrell says the program will catch those who fall through the cracks, especially those who cycle through the healthcare system, justice system, and the streets. Wyoming County Schools Acting School Superintendent Deidre Klein has her fingers crossed that all that staph infection that impacted three schools last week's gone. Klein says getting things deep cleaned has been a key.
5: ServPro did those three schools in terms of their external facilities and their internal buildings on Mullins Elementary Middle, Westside High, and Wyoming East High. But we did an old-fashioned COVID-style deep cleaning in every school outside of that ServPro model.
3: Opening statements are scheduled this afternoon in Boone County Circuit Court in the trial of Donna Stone, the Boone County grandmother charged in the death of her 14-year-old granddaughter, Kennedy Miller. Prosecutors say Stone and Kennedy's mother didn't get her the help that she needed and she starved to death. A jury made up of 10 women and 2 men will hear the case. 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
3: The two federal prosecutors working in West Virginia, Matt Harvey and Mor Capito, say you have to be vigilant and stay one step ahead of the scammers, especially those targeting the elderly. Harvey and Capito took part in an AARP teletown hall Tuesday. Capito says the scams can rob you of more than just money, says some of these tactics are sophisticated.
8: Everything from fake government calls and imposter scams to fraudulent investments and online schemes.
3: Both prosecutors say the best policy, just hang up. From the Metro News Anchor Desk, I'm Jeff Jenkins.

0: Brad McElhenney will get us updated on the state school board meeting this morning. Among the agenda items this morning was the school aid formula. We'll get an update from Brad McElhenney coming up at the top of the hour. 304-TALK, 304 is the text line. 800-765-TALK is the phone number. Last night, the Taylor County School Board met, and part of the discussion there was the idea, the proposed closure of Flemington Elementary School, which has drawn significant public outcry and surprise. Metro News reporter Jack Carlson was keeping an eye on that meeting that got emotional last night. Jack joins us from the Incove Insurance Studios in Charleston. Jack, good morning. What was going on in Taylor County?
1: It was a whole lot of chaos. In one sentence, that was what it was. 4 hours long, and resident after resident came up to the podium and addressed the Board of Education because, as you just mentioned, Dave, there's a lot of surprise about this. This is a school that 2 years ago got all sorts of renovation investments and to try and renovate it. And now 2 years later, it seems like it's coming out of left field. And so residents were just asking for answers that, and they couldn't quite understand why this was taking place. Now, the board is dealing with all sorts of positions over the school aid funding formula. We'll hear from Brad later in the show about the latest discussions on that. But one of the teachers at Flemington Elementary got up there and she addressed the Board of Education saying, you know, if you were to close this

0: school, this doesn't even address the problem that you're saying that there exists.
1: Across Taylor County schools must be reviewed or reduced. The proposed closure of Flemington Elementary School would reportedly eliminate 13 professional positions. That's approximately 22% of the positions the county says it needs to address.
0: And so all in all, it got to the end. Taylor County, the superintendent, Dr. John Stallings, was asking for the board to approve him to begin this required impact statement, which would kick off the process. It's just the first step in determining this. There would be a 30-day review period by the state education officials. And then from there, they might schedule some public hearings. Well, all in all, the board wasn't convinced that this was the way to go. They wanted more information. And so no motion was made, and the impact statement did not go off the ground.
2: What happens next?
0: That's the big question, isn't it? Because now that this impact statement isn't going on, the financial issues, the enrollment decline, Stallings reported during the meeting that projections are they're going to lose over 100 students once again next year. These issues aren't going away, and that's what one board member talked about. Is he said, I'm not necessarily in favor of closing Flemington Elementary, but we need to have a 10-year plan because we're dealing with these challenges. These challenges aren't going to go away, and we need to make sure that, in his words, we can't have the state coming in and seizing control, because he said in some counties where the state seizes control, that local county board of education doesn't have too much authority once the state comes in and calls the shots.
3: Well, you're right. They're exactly right. You can look at Harrison County and see that, where they had kicked the can down the road with the financial issues, and the state came in, and now the state is making decisions. So, Jack, what was the overall theme last night to the comments? I know it got pretty heated at one point. They had to take a break about halfway through the meeting.
0: Yeah, it was a lot of anger, frustration, and surprise. These residents just don't understand why this decision or this proposal came out of nowhere. And there was a lot of misinformation that was peddled on Facebook once this came out. There was a lot of people who were just not sure about what was true, what was not. The board addressed that as well. You mentioned that they had to recess for 10 minutes. So that's the first time. I haven't covered too many board meetings in my 7 months here at Metro News, but that was the first time that it gotten to an unruly place where they said, look, if you guys don't get it into a more decorum manner, if you don't restore decorum, we're going to have to recess this thing. That's what they did. They came back 10 minutes later and continued on with the meeting. But that frustration wasn't just from the residents. The board was feeling the frustration, too. During the financial report, there was a very heated back and forth. And I feel like since it went 4 hours, you were kind of bound to get to that level of frustration by the end. And it should be noted that the proposal by Stallings did not go until the end. They had all these public commenters in the first half of the meeting. They didn't end up discussing this required impact statement until well into hour three, heading towards that fourth hour. And so people were kind of just worn out by that point. They didn't have enough information, the board felt, to even justify this. So right now, it's just a big question mark as to what comes next. But as I've said, the issues still are there. Enrollment is not going to magically go back up. And so they have to have some tough conversations going forward to see how do we right-size this ship.
2: I'm going to share some data here to frame my question. Taylor County does not have an excess levy. According to information from the State Board of Education, there's 75 positions over formula. So without an excess levy, they essentially have no way to pay for that. Their savings account, if you will, their ratio to unrestricted fund balance to approved levy estimate. It's one of the ways you measure financial health of a school system in the state of West Virginia. A good cushion, I'm told, is somewhere at least around 15%. Like to see it closer to 20 or so. Theirs is 1.94%. Was there any talk about, hey, this has been coming a mile down the road here? I mean, this shouldn't have been a surprise to anybody. That's my point.
0: Yeah, it's a good point, and it's a question that I think a lot of people have is, How did we not recognize this coming, this train coming down the tracks, similar to, unfortunately, what transpired in Harrison County? You're spending a lot of money from your reserve account. That reserve account isn't going to last you forever. And so when you're looking at Taylor County schools, you got to do something. You can't have your numbers be what you just said and continue on a long path. That's why that one board member was saying, hey, we got to have a 10-year plan here, guys. We can't just continue going year to year and hoping that we can continue on this path, because it's just not sustainable.
3: Yeah. And TJ, this is where I see the frustration from folks come from. Is they feel like the school closure proposals come out of nowhere. Because, look, people, they got things to do. They're not watching every Board of Education meeting. They're not reading all these financial statements. The school closure proposals aren't the first action. They're the result of inaction for a number of years. This is what, there are things that have been going on for a number of years that lead to, uh-oh, we've got a big problem, and this is our only option. And then people feel blindsided by that because they didn't know this was coming down the rails. They got their lives. They got things to do. They didn't know these decisions were getting kicked down the road. And suddenly, your elementary school, your hometown high school, whatever the case may be, is on the chopping block, and you're wanting to know, how did it get to this point? And I think that frustration manifests into some of what you saw last night.
2: No, I agree. You're spot on. And I think ultimately, Dave, what that does is put the accountability back on the board. Mm-hmm. These numbers have been well known. I'm nowhere near Taylor County. If I can get these numbers and understand them, I guarantee you the administration in Taylor County Schools and the Board of Education understand these numbers. If they don't, shame on them, and we need to figure out why. But ultimately, in my opinion, that's the accountability. That's where it lays. It's with the Board of Education. And if they hired more, if that was COVID money or whatever, I don't know. But when you don't have an excess levy and you're 75 positions over formula, you do not have to be Lee Iacocca to understand that you have a problem. And so the accountability has to be back on the board. And folks that were mad last night, they have every reason to be. And they should point the finger right at the Board of Education.
3: Nice pull, by the way, on Lee Iacocca. Well done. Well done. Jack, was there any explanation there? How many positions have been funded by COVID money? Any explanation to how they got to this point last night?
0: I did not hear anything like that. But to TJ's point, I mentioned this earlier in the discussion. Closing Flemington Elementary, according to one of the teachers there, would only eliminate 13 positions. So if you're talking 70 positions over the formula, where are the rest of the cuts coming from?
2: And hope and a prayer?
0: Yeah, it's just... So there's just a whole lot of unanswered questions here. Mentioned that there's a question mark as to how do you go forward, because these situations and the money, I don't think, I'll say this, I don't think the budget and these issues are going to get better if you're continuing to lose students. So, yeah, it's a big question for the Board of Education to answer is how do we move forward?
3: Metro News reporter Jack Carlson, he covered all 4 hours last night for us. You can read his story over at the website, WVMetroNews.com. Jack, appreciate you coming in this morning. Thank you.
0: Thanks, guys.
3: Take a break. 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That's actually the phone number. You can text us at 304-TALK-304. 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
2: Hi, this is Travis Jones, the voice of the Bridgeport Indians. 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Airtime is 6:06. 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
3: 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Brad McElhenney with an update on the state school board will join us top of the hour. A little bit later, Jeff Jenkins with news and notes. Greg Thomas, GOP strategist, also in the second hour. Text line, 304 Talk, 304. Guys, why would Randy Smith support Laura Wakeham Chapman? I thought there was a rift between her and Smith last session. Yes, there was. Where did that story go? Did I close it already? Yes, there was. She resigned her leadership position over a disagreement with President Randy Smith. But this is politics, TJ. Even if there was a rift, here's the bottom line. She'll support Randy Smith to be the Senate president for another 2 years when they get back, if she's reelected. That's why there's support there, because she'll support him. She's not going to support a Tom Tacubo, for instance. Now, don't forget, if a Democrats still get to vote, even though they're in the minority for Senate president, if you have enough Democrats flip seats in the Senate, say 3, 4, 5, that could change the dynamic of Randy Smith keeping his Senate presidency. So that would be the easy answer why he would still want to support and see Laura Wakeham Chapman win that race in the first district.

0: would not back the Senate president on other things. So this is not a seat that they want to give up that's in play to a Democrat.
1: And that's why those PACs that are tied to Randy Smith are not supporting, not putting any money into the 13th district, where Republican incumbent Mike Oliverio finds himself in a tough race, because he was not on Team Randy a couple of, you know, when Smith came up for the presidency. So
0: yes. So we're not going to campaign against you, but we're not going to campaign for you.
1: Yeah. Well, well, if you're not going to, you know, you might as well. If you're not going to help me, you're not going to. Well, anyway. It's like when Pete Rose said, you know, I never bet against the Reds. Yeah, but you didn't bet for them a couple times. You didn't bet for
0: Pete belongs in the Hall. I'm just going to throw that out there.
1: Why not? 304 Talk, 304. Taylor County Board has never reviewed due to negligence in their part. They walk in and follow agenda in meetings, never looking ahead. Now the board is just as shocked as the residents. Local boards are not doing their job. That's the reason the county school systems are facing these hard decisions, says the texter. Look, I don't want to come down too hard. I follow a couple of boards closely because that's where I live and work. I can't speak to all of them, but there's probably some truth to that statement. 304 Talk, 304. Taylor County does have significant gas royalties money, says the texter. They did renovations because they think they're going to let the Board of Education have that building. 304 Talk, 304. Did get several texts from people who say they believe that Taylor County does have a school excess levy. This individual actually sent a picture of their tax receipt.
0: Mm-hmm.
1: It says school excess on it.
0: I'm going to call the board and verify that. The data that was given to us, and I had Jack Carlson double check the old handy dandy spreadsheet here for me to make sure my eyes weren't playing tricks on me. It clearly shows that Taylor County does not have an excess levy. However, when I look at it from other sources, I find the same thing that others do. So I'll retract that. But I will say this. They still remain 75 positions over formula. I don't know if an excess levy covers all that. Maybe it does. But I would think that it doesn't if they're telling folks that they need to cut a significant portion of those positions. That's the conversation that's coming up in these meetings.
1: Well, these are the conversations. Again, I say this is years into the texter's point, boards not looking forward. That didn't happen overnight. You didn't just suddenly become 75 positions over formula overnight. That happened over a string of a certain number of years. Did you not get rid of positions that were created during the COVID spending spree that we had in the early 20s? Did student enrollment continue to drop and you didn't riff the, you know, correct number of employees, or you avoided those riffs? How did you get to the point where you're 75 people over? I know that's a rhetorical question. I don't expect you to have an answer, but somebody needs to answer that question if you're going to close a school.
0: I do have a thought on that.
1: Sure.
0: Your question kind of sparked something, and it goes back to this argument or need, and Amy Nicole Grady was one that was championing this, and we heard it from Paul Hardesty and otherwise. We heard that special education positions in West Virginia are not funded. Yet there is a federal mandate. If you're going to get your federal dollars, you have to have so many people, headcount restrictions. According to this, 43 of the overage positions are based in special education.
1: Boy, that's a good point. So what do you do then? Are your hands tied?
0: What do you do then? What do you do then? How many of these positions are somehow tied to special ed requirements? And I'm not going to put too much stock in this until I call the Board of Education again and make sure that the data is right. But I think the question in general, Dave, holds that if we're underfunding and we don't have enough for special education, these counties that are over, whether they have excess levy or not, how much of those are because of mandates that are put on from the federal government in order to get their money? And then how do you pay for it? Well, you got to pay for it out of your surplus, which Taylor County does not have anymore. Theirs is almost up.
1: 304 Talk, 304, the text line. Brad McElhenney has been watching the state school board meeting this morning. He might have something to offer to some of those questions when we get to him here at the top of the hour. 800-765-TALK, 304 Talk, 304. Final break of the hour. Back in a moment.
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0: 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So go ahead, play today. Coming up, Brad McElhenney will join us. We'll get an update on the state school board this morning. There was discussion about the school aid formula during that meeting earlier today. Jeff Jenkins stops by, and GOP strategist Greg Thomas will join us as well. Go get yourself a donut and a black coffee. Come on back for hour number two of Metro News Talk Line on Metro News, the voice of West Virginia.
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2: Hope Leo is up and moving with an appetite. I'm Dave Anthony, Fox News. That's the update this morning from Rome, the day after he had surgery.
3: Leo the 14th is eating regularly and has already begun walking and doing respiratory exercises. That from his two doctors, who have provided new information following yesterday's operation. They say blood tests and an x-ray have confirmed a normal post-operative recovery. A growth on the Pope's lung discovered in a routine checkup turned out to be cancer. Surgeons removed part of Leo's right lung, but we're still waiting to hear whether tests show if the cancerous cells were contained or had already spread.
2: Fox's Jonathan Savage. We got more consumer price inflation last month, up 0.6%, and the annual rate rose more than expected, up to 3.7%, fueled by diesel's record high price in September. Kevin Hassett, director of the White House National Economic Council, tells Fox Business.
4: The food prices were flat, drug prices, the biggest drops we've seen since the Second World War. You know, a lot of Trump policies are helping to keep inflation down, but the energy shock is really the headline story today.
2: And something else that's calculated using inflation, a cost of living adjustment for people who get Social Security payments. On average, they'll get about $75 more per month next year.
5: Benefits are rising 3.6% in January 2027. Benefits are payable to 76 million Americans. SSI recipients will start receiving increased payments on December 31st, 2026.
2: That's Fox's Ginny Cassola. President Trump woke up in Las Vegas before rallies today in Montana and Arizona. Before that, Fox's Mark Meredith is where he'll go first, Bullhead City.
6: Last night, the president was in Alaska, where he, of course, urged voters to stand by him and the Republican ticket. He also took some time to bring two men on the stage to pardon them. These two men were facing several years in prison for violating the Clean Air Act.
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9: Good morning at the WKMZ News Desk. I'm Alex Wiederspiel. 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Drive home happy. Two Lewis County schools went under a preliminary lockdown on Tuesday. Roanoke Elementary School and the interim Robert L. Bland Middle School were on precautionary lockdown due to a domestic situation in a nearby community. There was reportedly, though, no danger to any Lewis County students. Everything was done as a precaution. An arrest has been made in an attack that occurred at a 14th Street home in Fairmont. 50-year-old Benjamin Mayfield is accused of putting a woman in a chokehold and slashing her throat with a knife. The woman managed to escape, though. Police
10: police say the two were a former couple. Mayfield is charged with attempted murder. In Marion County, a woman is facing charges after police say she was located slumped over with a child in the car in a parking lot. 41-year-old Jenny Ponceroff is charged with DUI narcotics while with a minor in the vehicle. Ponceroff appeared to present with slurred speech and possibly intoxicated in the Taco Bell parking lot in Fairmont. West Virginia House Democrats are renewing calls for a special legislative session. Suspending the state gas tax due to rising fuel costs is the priority. The Republican legislative supermajority and governor have not responded to those calls as of yet to convene a special session. The argument goes that neighboring states like Ohio have already suspended their gas tax, making it less likely that folks will shop in West Virginia as a result. Sidney Crosby scored twice, but the Pittsburgh Penguins were a bit leaky, falling 5-3 on the road at a previously struggling Chicago team that had only won a single game all season. The Pens' West Coast swing will take them to Colorado next. That one is set for Friday night.
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3: 30% chance of rain today. Thunderstorms are possible, high 79. Wednesday night, possible heavy rainfall and thunderstorms, low 60. Thursday, 80% chance of rain. Thunderstorms possible, high 72. Thursday night, more rain, possible thunderstorm, gusty winds, low 64. Friday, 90% chance of rain, high 68. That's your full forecast on 103.3.
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4: 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Greg Thomas, GOP strategist, joins us bottom of the hour. We'll get his thoughts on the upcoming midterm election. Also, Jeff Jenkins will stop by. Gang's all here. Jake Link handles the video stream. Ethan Collins is our audio producer and operator. He's the one you'll talk to if you call in at 800-765-TALK. TJ Meadows anchors coverage from the Charleston and Cove Insurance Studios. Good morning, sir.
5: Morning, sir. I'm looking at some of these inflation numbers, David, and man, they're startling. CPI numbers, Consumer Price Index, out this morning, up 3.7% from a year earlier. Core inflation rose 2.6%. It's all energy, brother. Energy is what is driving this thing. Gasoline up month over month about 9%. So strap in. Here we go. It's just getting worse.
4: It's going to keep climbing, at least for the foreseeable future. Unless you live in Ohio, they got a suspension of the gas tax over there. Just saying.
5: Well, I mean, I do think, well, no, you kid, but this feeds into the political narrative. Obviously, that we've been talking about, and the Fed's going to have to do another rate cut. There's no doubt, because you got too many dollars chasing too few goods and services. Inflation is just through the roof. People's paychecks are getting eaten up by it. The numbers aren't looking good. Affordability. It's the economy, stupid. Now, in West Virginia, is that enough over the trans social issues? I don't know, but we'll see, I guess, come election time.
4: We'll talk to GOP strategist Greg Thomas coming up bottom of the hour. West Virginia State School Board was meeting earlier this morning, and among the items discussed was the school aid formula. Metro News statewide correspondent Brad McElhenney was watching the meeting, and he joins us fresh off that meeting. Brad, good morning. Good to talk to you.
6: Oh, hi. If you're out there among the listeners and you wish you had been able to see the meeting, it is still going on. But the board has gone momentarily into a closed session. So a few things are happening. Plates are spinning, and they're interconnected. One is that, there's been long talk about whether West Virginia's school funding is adequate. And that was a repeating issue during the last legislative session, with various policies introduced, but none making it to the finish line. Lawmakers have continued to talk about it. And one of the things that comes up is, well, when is the State Department of Education going to put a proposal forward? Why don't they bring us something? That's sometimes what you hear. The other is, there is now a lawsuit filed by attorneys for the American Civil Liberties Union of West Virginia, that is meant to go straight to the state Supreme Court to ask that, that the Supreme Court justices conclude that West Virginia's school funding has become unconstitutional, not adequate, and for the justices to issue an order on constitutional grounds that those who can fix school funding in West Virginia, a combination of the governor's office, with state lawmakers, and under the guidance of the state school board, interaction, that they revamp it. Well, the state Board of Education this morning has fired the first shot in the air, responding really to all of that. They have now the outline, the framework of a proposal, concepts of a plan to address the school aid formula. And, you know, it is not meant to be the final say-so, but it's well thought through, particularly by State Department of Education financial guru Uriah Cummings and his close advisors. And so they've talked through it this morning over about maybe half an hour and then circled back to it a bit just a few minutes ago. But, you know, the process is that they are not going to pass something at the board meeting today to fix school funding in West Virginia. The only intent, as outlined by the superintendent, Michelle Blatt, is that this is a starting point. And realistically, you know, you bop it into the legislature, bop it. And, you know, they take it from there. They act on it. They revise it. They hear from people, you know, discuss it in committee. And if you're lucky, something comes out in the end. But this is a starting point, and the state board has already provided outlines to the governor's office, as well as to leading state legislators.
5: Brad, what's on the edge of the bop it, so to speak? So in other words, like, what do they want to do at a high level? Because it all comes down to money. I heard a little bit this morning, this is underfunded, that is underfunded. So I guess there are a couple of ways to do that. You either take from other counties and give to other counties, or you raise taxes, or what's the essence of the plan here? What do they want to do?
6: Mm-hmm. I mean, bottom line on the money, I don't know that that is fully formed. Superintendent Blatt said that the next step is to calculate what this might cost. And, you know, I mean, it's a framework, but the legislature could enact parts of the framework, or, you know, do a little bit at a time. Unclear. Frankly, between us, they could do nothing. Who could say? But one aspect of this proposal is to do, sort of a buffering of, if counties are losing student population, they would not necessarily be penalized by a 1 year dramatic drop. Under this, there would be sort of a 3 year stabilization, an enrollment calculation over a period of time meant to buffer districts against sudden population declines. Another aspect that seems key here is weighted funding categories, targeting specific student needs like poverty, special education, English language learning, things that, you know, we've heard over and over during these discussions of the school aid formula may be educational needs that cost additional money. Those special education students deserve an education like anyone else, but it often requires additional nursing or one-on-one learning. The expenses of that kind of education can add up fast. There was also discussion this morning of, you know, what can counties afford? Can each county afford actually a transportation supervisor? So talk this morning of how this proposal would allow or encourage counties to share some of those services that the school aid formula, I mean, they're necessary services. You got to have somebody in charge of how your transportation is. But the school aid formula doesn't necessarily outline how you pay for that. So this potentially would encourage sharing for counties that can't afford their own and that sort of collaboration.
4: Metro News statewide correspondent Brad McElhenney. Brad, we were talking specifically about the special education positions with regard to Taylor County. They're federally mandated, but they're not state supported. Did they talk specifically about special education? I know that's something Joe Statler, who chairs the House Education Committee, has said, we've got to, at the very least, bare minimum, try to address special education funding. Did they specifically discuss that, or was that just part of the broader framework?
6: Well, that was part of the mix. And, there was, again, it was maybe 40 minutes of discussion this morning on this proposal. But special education funding stood out. And that's, again, one of those potential weighted categories, for if students are diagnosed as, having special needs, then, you know, there's, and even within that, there are different grades of, how much help you might need from a mild case to a severe one. So, yes, it was discussed this morning, recognized as a legitimate issue, addressed as potentially being subject to a special funding definition within what the board is presenting here. And, you know, again, with the realistic discussion that all students are treated alike under the current formula. They're all treated as, you know, each individual student as essentially having the same educational needs under West Virginia school funding.
5: I want to talk about the optics of this as a precursor to the upcoming session. You know, one of the narratives from the state board has been, we've tried, we've asked for help, we've done what we can. By putting this proposal forward today, is that kind of the last checkbox ahead of the next session to put a further sense of urgency, I think, on the legislature in terms of what more can we do as a board? We need your help. It's up to you to act. It's now on you.
6: Yeah, I think it works in a double capacity. It does lay it on the table. All right, here's our proposal. The proposal, of course, could be adjusted and changed, but it's a starting point. That's what you're putting in the game. Mm-hmm. I think there will be, you know, continued necessity of people like Superintendent Blatt and the financial chief Uriah Cummings to talk to the legislature, to testify before committees, to probably have talks behind the scenes as well. I think that burden would be expected anyway, but this gives them, I think, something to look at and adjust and tinker with and make specific reference to and put in front of lawmakers during committee meetings. The other way I think it works, and I'm, it's not a get out of jail free card, but there is a lawsuit in front of the entire state saying that it's time for officials in West Virginia to put up or shut up on education funding. And I think this begins providing some evidence. All right, we're putting up. I don't think that this step lays to rest that lawsuit, but I do think, you know, it's something you can put into evidence and say, well, you know, we're beginning the process on our own of providing some potential ideas for school funding in West Virginia, addressing the issue.
7: Metro News statewide correspondent Brad McElhenney. He'll have a story posted up over at the website, wvmetronews.com, just as soon as he gets done with us, who we're holding him up from getting his work finished. Brad, we always appreciate it, buddy. Thanks for the recap.
6: Oh, thanks.
7: Coming up, we'll check in with Jeff Jenkins on a court case we talked about yesterday. Also find out what else is happening. Jeff joins us on the other side of the break. A little bit later, GOP strategist Greg Thomas. This is TalkLine from the Encova Insurance Studios.
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0: 304-TALK. 304 is the text line, 800-765-8255, the phone number. Yesterday in Boone County, the process of seating a jury for Donna Stone got underway. She is charged in the April 2024 death of her granddaughter, Kennedy Miller. Jeff Jenkins joins us from the Metro News and Cove Insurance Studios in Charleston. Jeff, we thought it might take a day or two, but they were able to seat a jury yesterday.
1: Yeah, I think one of the things we said, guys, was you never know, you know, how how long it may. So I called the circuit clerk at the end of the day just to check to see. She goes, "No, we got a jury." I said, "Oh, okay." So they did get a jury. They were able to pick a 12-member jury and two alternates. 10 women, 2 men make up the 12-member jury. So, you know, these are serious charges against a woman, and it'll be 10 women on that 12-member jury. They'll start hearing opening statements this afternoon. 1:30 is in it, and they expect the trial to last early next week. That's the thought. Maybe Monday or Tuesday. It just kind of depends. But we'll see. We'll see. It's going to be interesting to hear what the defense says today in his opening statement. Of course, Donna Stone is charged with serious child neglect all the way up to murder by child neglect, basically. And the allegation is she just neglected Kennedy Miller. Kennedy Miller had some issues, had eating disorder, had some other issues, you know, that kind of started with COVID, and she just kind of became recluse and ended up basically starving to death. I think you'll hear the prosecution say that today, and the adults in her life, the prosecution will say, should have noticed that, should have done something about that, because here's a teenage girl. The mother of Julie Miller has already pled and been sentenced to 15 years to life in prison. The grandfather, as I mentioned yesterday, has been found mentally incompetent to stand trial. But the grandmother, again, now these were separate. So these houses, from what we know from the evidence, is that they were kind of side by side. And, you know, Donna Stone may not have lived directly with Kennedy. That might be part of the defense's case here. We'll have to wait and see what the defense says. But that will be, it'll be interesting, because they'll lay out their case. Really haven't heard much about what their defense is. So we'll get that in the opening statement today.
2: Draw on your expertise, having covered multiple trials over the years. Were you surprised the 10-2 split on the jury, 10 women, 2 men?
1: Well, I mean, I really can't speak to that. It just kind of depends on, you know, you don't go into that, you know, thinking that, sure. But it just, I don't know what the breakdown was, women to men, the whole pool that came in.
2: Yeah.
1: You know, but they were able, you know, with their individual interviews of the jurors to seat a jury. And so, you know, that's good when you can seat a jury and get it ready to go. And so we'll see what happens. Also, guys, I wanted to pass along, if I could, just following up on Brad's comments about the state school board meeting. And I can play 2 cuts there from what was said today about this proposal now the State Department of Education is making. Like, here's our bill. Let's work off this bill when it comes to the state school aid formula. Here's what Michelle Blatt said. Michelle Blatt, the state school superintendent, said, you need a starting point. And we've been talking all around this. So here's actually something in black and white, and here's the starting point.
3: If we put that into one draft piece of legislation, then the idea was that we would have a document that we could work on from there with all the various stakeholders and groups.
1: Yeah, and like Brad said, I mean, who knows what the final product will be, but at least they have something to work off of. Vic Gabriel, the vice president, who's running the meeting today, this is what he said about, and they just got this yesterday, the school board members there, but here's what he said.
4: This has been needed forever for all of us who deal with education over the years. The funding is just not there. I mean, we're losing students for various reasons, as indicated earlier. And when you fund your systems based on your enrollment, the money just, it keeps going down and down and down.
1: Yeah. And you know, those similar things have been said there. So, and Brad will have a story coming up, but pretty interesting discussion. And, you guys have had Uriah Cummings on, and, you know, he's a very smart guy, and he's gone through this thing. And one of the things he said today is that they've tried to simplify it. you know, because no one understands it really. He may be one of a few people who understand the funding formula.
2: A lot of nuance.
1: Yeah, exactly. So that, and also, guys, just wanted to pass along this news note, something that has to do with this show, Dave Wilson, Judge Sweeney.
5: Oh, yeah.
1: Yeah. Judge Timothy Sweeney, back in February of 2025, was on this show because he was upset with CPS vacancies and ordered basically supervisors, state officials, to come do some work in his circuit because of the lack of CPS workers. Well, that was cited by the disciplinary council folks, the disciplinary folks, judicial. And so now that case has worked. It's all the way up, and Sweeney is fighting it. And, you know, and that has worked all its way all the way up to the state Supreme Court. So they're having arguments at this hour. They were when I came down. So we'll hopefully have a story on that later today.
2: I'm still trying to get my arms around that. You know, we freed Akers. She did not move on to the state Supreme Court. Yet, for some reason, Sweeney did.
1: Yep.
2: And if Akers didn't do anything wrong, I don't know how Judge Sweeney can be found to do something wrong. I mean, I'm not an attorney here, guys, but it just, I'm trying to reconcile this, Dave, and I don't get it.
5: To me, it's the exact same case. I reached out to him in that case. He came on. He didn't speak specifically about anyone. He was trying to call attention to a problem that we know is a problem in the state. And I thought he did a very effective job of that, by the way.
1: Here's a quote from that talk line show, February 6, 2025. Our department is actually responsible, in addition to the counties in my circuit, for Lewis and Upshur. And even though these aren't my counties, due to the responsibilities in those counties as well, we're very, very short-handed, the judge said. And so he was kind of explaining, yeah.
5: Stating the obvious.
1: Stating the obvious.
2: Sounds like leadership to me. Hey, I don't have to get involved in this, but I'm going to because it's a problem. Sounds like leadership to me.
5: Hey, listen, I've known Tim Sweeney my entire life, or maybe he's known me my entire life. Let me put it that way. He didn't violate any ethics code, and he was, as far as I've known, has never come even close to violating a code of ethics as an attorney, as a prosecutor, and now as a judge. So, hashtag free Tim Sweeney. We'll get that going, TJ.
2: Yes, sir.
5: All right, Jeff, thank you for the update, buddy. Appreciate
1: it. Okay, guys.
5: Take a break. Greg Thomas, other side of the news. This is Talk Line from the Cove Insurance Studios. It's 11:30. Let's get an update from the Metro News Radio Network. Find out what's happening all across the great state of West Virginia.
6: West Virginia Metro News, I'm Chris Lawrence. There is no desire for folks tied to Flemington Elementary in Taylor County to see their school closed. They made that case abundantly clear during a Tuesday night meeting of the Taylor County Board of Education.
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0: Board members are responsible for deciding whether those recommendations are in the best interest of Taylor County's children and the taxpayers.
1: Superintendent Dr. John Stallings asked the board to approve the creation and finalization of a required impact statement on the matter this week, telling the group it was merely a first step in exploring a number of ideas to help reduce staffing and bring finances under control. The residents were furious the idea came out of nowhere with no warning, and the board failed to act on Stallings' request on the statement. In Kanawha County, Judge Dave Hardy is refusing to rush into a trial in the case of Alyssa Middleton. She's the former ambulance driver accused of running down a man and killing him earlier this year. During a motions hearing on Tuesday, Hardy did grant a motion to bring in an expert toxicology witness in Middleton's defense, but continues to hold off on setting a trial date until the Supreme Court rules on a question and a change of venue in an unrelated case in Beckley.
2: Process takes time, right? And I know that people need closure and want closure, but the worst thing we can do is make an error here.
1: However, it may be next year before the court rules. 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
1: Williamstown Elementary School in Wood County on lockdown today. Officials say the action was taken amid a bomb threat, and now students are being transported from the school to a nearby church on buses. School officials and an alert to parents ask that they pick up those children at the nearby church. Officials say all of the children are safe, but have not given any indication why the action was taken. Reports indicate there is a police presence at the school and an investigation underway. From the Metro News Anchor Desk, I'm Chris Lawrence.

0: 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Early voting for the midterm election here in West Virginia starts a week from today. That'll run through October 31st, except for Sundays. And election day is November 3rd. That is 3 weeks from yesterday. Please welcome to the program down in the Incove Insurance Studios in Charleston, GOP strategist Greg Thomas. Hey, Greg.
1: Hello. How are y'all doing?
0: Doing well. How are you feeling 3 weeks out from the election day?
1: Fine. I'm not overly engaged in this one. I've got a few, helping out a few buddies here and there. Mostly catching up on my real work and over the last few months, and do have a couple races that I'm doing. But mainly just watching this stuff, right? I mean, we don't have a ton, but we have competitive general elections in West Virginia for the first time. We had a few in 2018, a handful. We're going to have two or three times that many this fall. Some of that is, nationally driven, and some of it is because of some of the failures at the local level.
2: 57% of West Virginia surveys said West Virginia's on the wrong track. That's a Democratic poll. 30% believe the state's headed in the right direction. Of those 57%, 51% blamed Republicans, just 7% blamed Democrats. Here's one of the problems I have with that. It doesn't tell me which Republicans.
1: Well, but they don't know that, right?
2: You don't think they do?
1: No, okay. No, no. Like, if you're just an average voter in

0: feeling. You're not differentiating between the Republican. I mean, there are people that do, right? I mean, there's a segment of that first district that knows that there's a difference in the different Republicans. But I think just overall, right, you look at it, you know, there's that new economic data that came out that, you know, that said West Virginia had the worst economy in the country in quarter two. People are feeling that, right? They don't need, people here don't need to know that number and know that data point to know the economy's not doing well here, right? I mean, cost of living and the economy is the driving issue in this election. It is nationally. It is locally. We've seen this before. I mean, this, you know, back in May, this show or Dave's or whoever's, we came on and it was like, hey, what do you think it's going to be like? And I said, well, it's going to be bad for Republicans. Is it just, is it going to be 2018 bad or 2006 bad? Then I said, it'd probably be somewhere in between. And it's somewhere in between. It could be 06 bad. I mean, we're not going to know, right? You won't know till election day. But it's going to be somewhere in between. You know, if you're a Republican in an area where the Democrats and the independents outnumber Republicans, you better be campaigning pretty hard. You know, you better be spending money. You better be campaigning. You know, you probably something a lot of those candidates haven't done in a while. But they need to be doing it because it'll be, you know, you're going to have, you know, I think you're going to have, you know, at least five, maybe close to 10 state Senate races that'll be, and when I say competitive, I don't mean 2 points as much as like, it'll be close, right? You're going to have to campaign, have to do stuff. And I think, heck, there's probably at least, what, 25, 30 House races, you know, delegate races that are in that same situation.
1: What will it take? And I guess I'm asking you to read people's minds, but what does it take to get a Republican voter or an independent voter who's been voting Republican consistently, whether it's for Trump, Morrissey, their current state senator or House of Delegates member, what does it take to push somebody to vote for the other party in an election like this?
0: Well, the independents, it's been the cost of living, right? Filling up your gas tank will help you help you make that decision. Closing the primary did it too, right? I mean, so look, West Virginia used to be, we got at least 2/3, if not 3/4 of the independents to vote for Republicans. I think this fall, we're going to be lucky to get a third. You know, we'll be lucky to get a third. And I think a lot of the Republican leaning independents just aren't going to show up at all. Right. And so, you know, and right now, you know, Democrats are fired up, right? Their intensity level, no matter what, you know, I've seen 10 different surveys in the last 90 days. Democrats are, you know, at least 10, 15, 20% more excited than Republicans across the board. So, you know, it's sort of that double whammy, right? It's like, now, I think the real question mark is just, what are Republicans going to do? Like, that's my thing, right? It's like, okay, you know, if Republicans just kind of come out average, they'll save them, you know, it'll be a bad night, but it won't be terrible. If the Republican candidates and the party here can't get Republicans out in these key competitive districts, it could be real bad. You know what I mean? I mean, they're in a position to sort of, you know, set a floor that wouldn't be terrible. But, you know, you still have to do that, right? Like, you, there's still things you have to do to kind of put yourself in that picture, in that situation.
2: I wrote today about how a Democrat could win in West Virginia. And I took a look at the landscape. I think Sean Fluharty has a great recipe in what he is doing. And one of the things he's doing is he's talking economy. He's talking the things you're talking about, affordability. He's really hammering those things, not talking much about social issues. Yet we see Republicans attacking him on social issues, going back to the water on the trans athlete issue and these kinds of things. I've gotten pushback from Republicans this morning. I don't think that works. I think if people can't eat and they can't fill the car up, that they don't care about the social issues. But I'm getting a lot of pushback on that. Am I wrong?
0: You're not wrong. I mean, I think it's, I think what those guys feel, right, is like a third of the state really, really does care about those issues, right? I mean, they're, you know, they would look at it like, well, I've got a job anyway, and I've got a job anyway. Yeah, the gas prices are high. That'll pass. But, you know, so that's about a third of the state that's still focused on it. And guess what? If you're in a primary election, it's more than a third, right? If you're, especially a closed primary, it's more than a third. If you're in a multi-candidate race, you know, getting that third is enough to get by. But in a general election, where the Democrats aren't with you on those issues and a lot of the independents just don't care, that's what I'm saying. If you're in a district where, you know, the Democrats and independents teaming up can beat you, which if you remember, that's what happened in the primary election on those court races.
2: How they lost the court.
0: It's how we lost the court because the Democrats and independents decided to punish Republicans. And they did. And they now have control, you know, the majority control of the state Supreme Court and the intermediate appellate court. That is a 100%. All these other, you know, some foolish people will say it's spending and stuff like that. But spending can only matter so much in these wave elections, you know. And I've been at this 25 years, you know what I mean? So a lot of these people that have won elections over the last 4, 6, 8 years, you know, they can, you know, we can talk in 15 years and you'll say, oh, okay, now I get it. Because I've learned this lesson. I learned this lesson the hard way in 2006. You know, we absolutely got our heads.
2: How so?
0: We ran a bunch of races across the state. We had millions of dollars, and it was just a wave election. I mean, it was the worst election for Republicans in 30 years. And we knew it would be bad. We didn't know how bad, right? And that's what I think this election is. Like, we know it's going to be bad, but it's like, how bad will it be? And you don't know until sort of the dust settles. You know, and so, you know, I've been through that before, and it's rough, man. I mean, it's rough. And when it's one of those national waves, there's only so much you can do locally. You know what I mean? That there are things you can do. But we haven't done them. I mean, especially on the state Senate side, right? I mean, the last 2 years have been absolutely terrible for the West Virginia State Senate. You know, no agenda, focused on these fringe issues, you know, no outreach to Democrats. We closed the primaries for independents. Then they went and ran a bunch of false negative ads against the pro-jobs Republicans, you know, and all that's contributed. And Morrissey's taken the brunt of most of that, right? I mean, he's been at the center of a lot of that, obviously. But, I mean, he's taken the brunt of it, and now he's got this 33% statewide approval rating. You know, and I think a part of the result of that is just, you know, it's been this perpetual campaign, right? From one campaign to the next campaign, and then you're always campaigning. And Morrissey's a good campaigner, right? So, I mean, you sort of, you know, tend to do what you like to do and what you're good at. But it's not just that it's been a perpetual campaign. It's been a perpetual primary campaign, right? And so, you know, JT, you know, you talk about this Morrissey third. It's not surprising, right? We've been talking about it before his approval rating was 33%. But now it is, right? Now the it's almost like that Morrissey third is like it's become a real thing because of the way they've run this perpetual primary, you know, campaign.
1: Speaking of a perpetual primary campaign, since you brought it up, Greg, I mean, looking ahead, 28, we're all expecting an announcement from Senator Jim Justice sometime after the general election on his intention. What does it do to the political landscape if Jim Justice does indeed declare he's going to run for governor again and challenge Patrick Morrissey for that primary?
0: I just do not see how we, I mean, the last two legislative sessions have been bad, but there have been a few things done, right? I mean, you know, I think the data center bill was very good. You know, we got a small tax cut. You know, Morrissey did get through some of those, you know, fringy things like banning food dyes and stuff like that. I don't even think you'll be able to get stuff like that done in this next session. And if Justice announces, I think you get even less done. I think this next legislative session is going to be really, really hard to do anything productive. You know, and part of this, especially, you know, look, I mean, we had the worst, you know, we've already talked about, we had the worst economy in the country in quarter two. We're going to have to figure out a way to get that stuff back on track. I mean, cause we're, you know, we've obviously already lost momentum over the last 2 years. Now we're like digging a hole. Right. And, you know, at some point, the adults are going to have to come in and say, hey, here's how we turn this thing back around. But if all you're concerned about is the running a perpetual primary campaign and making sure, you know, you get elected because you need to be in the state Senate to, you know, for the money or for health insurance or you want a title, But at some point, we're going to have to put together an agenda that's actually focused

0: focused on things that matter to people in West Virginia.
1: Does Justice have to announce almost immediately after the campaign? I mean, it feels to me like he stretched this one out about as far as he can, because Morrissey's out. Morrissey's a heck of a fundraiser, dude. You can't take that away from him, and that is growing day after day.
0: That's what I said. I mean, I think Morrissey, if I were advising him, which I'm not, if I were advising him, I'd say I think you need to spend a little more time governing and a little less time campaigning. I think that's kind of default for him because he is so good at it, right? Mm-hmm. I mean, he's good at it.
1: He can make it rain.
0: And Justice is sort of the opposite, right? Where like Justice is going to have to do more of that stuff. Justice has the likability, but has to do more of the political stuff. Morrissey does not have the likability, but is good at the political stuff. They're each going to have to become a little bit better at what the other guy is good at. We'll see what happens with it. I mean, I think Justice is doing the right thing by waiting. I mean, one, you have to see what the national environment's going to be. It's looking more and more like Democrats are going to have control of both chambers of Congress. So is being a Republican in D.C. going to be as fun as what it has been? The answer to that's probably going to be no. Obviously Justice really, really liked being the chief executive here in the state. And so, we'll see. I mean, I don't know. I mean, I not advising Justice here either. But I think if I were him, I'd probably at least make the announcement, at least start getting the campaign together, getting the team together, figuring out a way to take this campaign more seriously. And should be doing some of that behind the scenes right now. You know what I mean? And so, so we'll see. I mean, we'll know that stuff sort of after this election. But I think this is a hard one. I mean, I think Morrissey's really got to make some decisions and do something differently. Cause it's going to be tough to govern from a 33% approval rating. I mean, he's going to have to, alter some of the tactics that he has, which he has the ability to do though, right? I mean, this is a smart guy. He's a political guy. He has the ability, to turn that around if he decides to do it.
2: He's Greg Thomas, Republican strategist. Always a pleasure, Greg. Thanks for stopping by today.
0: Hey, appreciate the opportunity.
2: Back in a moment.
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3: Talk 304, the text line. Couple of quick texts here before we call it a day. Hey guys, would it be better for Republicans for President Trump to stop doing the sparsely attended rallies and not say or do any more outrageous things? Asks the texter. Depends on the district, I guess. Depends on the district. I think what they're counting on is the Trump base to come out to support these candidates. I just don't know that that translates. Always translates. Just because Trump won a district by 30 points, is that going to translate to Ken Paxton or Mike Rogers? I don't know. I don't know if it
4: never directly. I mean, there's always a diminishing return in that, right? If he wins 40%, you know, maybe the coattails get somebody at 30, that kind of thing. So there's always a diminishing return.
3: 304 talk 304. The Supreme Court was lost because there was no money spent on it. I watched this stuff closely and had not a clue who was conservative, says the texter. 304 talk 304. Ask Greg what his thoughts about the impact on me running in a race against his old buddy Olive. Oh, I know who that is. That must be Taylor Richmond texting into the program. By the way, we will, on the Metro News TV app and on WAJR and WKMZ, a week from tomorrow, we will host a debate among the candidates running for state senate in the 13th district, Republican Mike Oliverio, Democrat John Williams, and Libertarian Taylor Williams. Going to sit down for an hour and have a little discussion. That'll be next Thursday night. It'll be 7 to 8 following the statewide sports line. Again, that'll be on WKMZ and WAJR in North Central West Virginia, and on the Metro News TV app if you would like to watch that next Thursday.
4: I look forward to it.
3: Texter says, just another reason why I doubt the governor will get a second term. Don't count him out. That's all I'm saying. Don't count him out, because as Greg and TJ and I and others have said before, Governor Morrissey is a great campaigner. He is a great fundraiser. And he, like him or not, he's a hard worker, TJ. He'll put in the work to win a campaign. That's for sure.
4: Always play like you're only winning. Actually, always play like you're losing. That's the best way to ensure you win.
3: We're back tomorrow. Michael Benson will join us at 10:06. Talk Line of Metro News, the voice of West Virginia.
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5: Energy costs fuel more inflation. I'm Lisa Brady, Fox News. In the final reading before the midterm elections, consumer prices rose 0.6% in September and 3.7% year over year, driven by gas prices, including record diesel prices.
6: Food prices were unchanged in September. The Federal Reserve has shifted its focus to fighting inflation and is more likely now to raise interest rates again this year.
5: Fox's Jenny Cosola. President Trump visits two more states today after rallying for Republicans in Alaska last night. In South Carolina, Democratic Senate candidate Annie Andrews accuses Republican incumbent Darlene Graham of a conflict of interest over her husband's business connections to Chinese companies.
7: I'm demanding that Darlene Graham cut her family's business ties to China and recuse herself from any Senate votes involving trade with China or policy toward the Chinese military.
5: There's no word of any public response from Graham's campaign to a Washington Post report claiming failure to disclose the information. She's running to keep the Senate seat that had been held by her late brother, Lindsey.

0: Multiple family members of Congresswoman Ilhan Omar have been subpoenaed as part of a federal investigation that led to a search of the Minnesota Democrat's D.C. home this week.
1: We're told Monday's search warrant is related to immigration, given the presence of those Homeland Security agents instead of the FBI. Authorities are looking at her age when she came to the United States in 1995 and later became a citizen in 2000, and whether her age declared on the original application may have been different than her actual age. Authorities are also looking at potential immigration fraud over a period of years, not just when she came to the United States.
0: Fox's David Spund. Federal prosecutors are also investigating Omar's financial disclosures. She says it's all politically motivated, her campaign using the probes for fundraising. 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
5: Good afternoon. From the WKMZ News Desk, I'm Alex Wiederspiel. Bonds have been reduced for the two co-defendants charged in connection with an alleged child abuse case in Harrison County. An 11-year-old was being kept in a cage. That led to the arrests of 49-year-old Angela Marie Gibson and 44-year-old Michael Edward Gibson. The Clarksburg couple was charged last month. The Valley North Project will feature 12 community open houses next month amidst conversation continuing for possible routes for the project. Valley Link is proposing a high-voltage transmission line spanning West Virginia and two other states. That will include meetings in Tucker County, Buchanan, and Glenville, among others. Notable write-in candidates will be on the ballot this year in West Virginia, but voters will not know the results of those write-in candidates until well after Election Day, so voters will have to wait some time. You can read about that process and the candidates today at WVMetroNews.com. Protecting seniors from scams has resulted in a team-up between AARP and West Virginia's U.S. attorneys. You can read the latest on what they're trying to accomplish at WVMetroNews.com. The high school football playoff ratings have dropped. Bridgeport has moved up to number 4 in the playoff ratings in AAA. North Marion dropped to 3. Elkins moved up to 2. Robert C. Byrd is down to 7. Fairmont Senior is sticking around. They're at 12 now. In AA, Doddridge County's at 7, Phillip Arbor at 9, Lincoln at 11, South Harrison at 14. You can check out the full ratings today for all classifications at the high school sports section of WVMetroNews.com. Sidney Crosby scored twice, but the Pittsburgh Penguins were a bit leaky, falling 5-3 on the road at a previously struggling Chicago team that had only won a single game all season. The Pens' West Coast swing will take them to Colorado next. That one is set for Friday night. From the WKMZ News Desk, I'm Alex Wiederspiel.
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5: Wednesday night, possible heavy rainfall and thunderstorms, low 60. Thursday, 80% chance of rain, thunderstorms possible, high 72. Thursday night, more rain, possible thunderstorm, gusty winds, low 64. Friday, 90% chance of rain, high 68. Saturday, mostly sunny but chilly, high just 51. That's your full forecast on 103.3 WKMZ.
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12: Hi, everyone, and welcome to the show on this Wednesday. It's October 14th, 2026. I'm 13 News and Tonight Live anchor Amanda Barron alongside Dave Allen. Jeff Jenkins will join us with the day's top headlines in just a minute. And TJ is going to talk about that inflation report. We're seeing that inflation report, 3.7%. Also learning about that Social Security adjustment that is happening. It's the biggest in 3 years. It's a cost of living adjustment. We'll talk more about what all of that means. So yesterday we learned, we were speculating a little bit that there might be, we knew there was going to be some big news. What was that news going to be at the former Charleston Coliseum and Convention Center? It is now the Vandalia Health Center. Lots of talk about this one. There's actually some history behind the name Vandalia, too, as everybody knows. But we can talk about that peripherally as we also talk with the Vandalia Health CEO coming up in just a little bit. Also on the program today, they've released some information after the Associated Press FOIA'd some 911 calls that happened the night of that botched execution of West Virginia native Krista Pike. We're going to talk more about those calls. Obviously, it was an unprecedented situation, and Richard Dieter is a death penalty expert. He lives in West Virginia now. He started the Alderson House, which basically is a place for people to stay when they come to visit inmates in Alderson. He's going to join us to talk a little bit more about what those FOIA requests uncovered, Dave.
13: As we do every Wednesday, Fred Persinger, the voice of high school sports in West Virginia, will join us. High school sports line coming up tonight. He'll give us an early preview of some of the big games that we can look forward to coming up this Friday night. Looks like it's going to be a rainy Friday night for football. So we'll talk to Fred about that. Also on the show, it's Wednesday, which means we introduce you to this week's wonderful West Virginian and international news. Everybody kind of keep a close eye on the Pope right now, as it was announced that he does have lung cancer. We're going to talk to Dr. Argenis Herrera, who's a specialist in this field, and he's going to kind of give us a little info on what exactly the Pope is going through and what his prognosis is.
12: Yeah, the Pope didn't smoke, but the reports say that when he was in school, he was around a lot of people who smoked, so we'll keep an eye on that. We're keeping an eye on Boone County today. Of course, Jeff, that is where opening statements will get underway in about an hour and 15 minutes inside the courtroom, where a woman is on trial, Donna Stone. She's charged in the death of her granddaughter, Kennedy Miller.
14: Yes, and so we were here yesterday. We talked about jury selection and how it might take a couple of days, but we did give the caveat that you never know. So you never know. And they were able to choose a jury by the end of the day. 10 women, 2 men will hear that case. There are also a couple of alternates there, but the 12-member jury is 10 women and 2 men. And they'll hear opening statements beginning at 1:30 today. And really, Amanda and David, it would be the first time that we hear kind of where the defense is on this, right? It'll be the first time we hear them lay out their case, what their case will be, the defense for the grandmother, who's basically charged with not doing things that an adult should do when it comes to taking care of kids. And when it comes to paying attention to your granddaughter, this is the allegations that, you know, the granddaughter, obviously, Kennedy obviously was dealing with some problems connected to COVID. You know, maybe that's when they started. And she was at home, and she ended up not eating. And so the allegations are, you know, medical care was not sought, and they really just kind of let her be. She ended up dying, emaciated, skeletal state, according to investigators. And the mother pled to a charge and is serving a beginning of 15 to life prison term. She was convicted after that plea. She pled and was sentenced. And the grandfather was originally charged, but as we've mentioned, mentally incompetent to stand trial. And the grandmother is fighting the charges. And it'll be, again, interesting to see the defense lay out its case here. What will the defense be? As you know, Amanda, as you reported on, as we reported on, there were two kind of side-by-side residences there. Mm-hmm. I think maybe the grandparents lived in one. Kennedy was over in another. There's always kind of where, who lived where?
12: Yeah, where, where?
14: You know, and so that might be part of the defense, you know, that maybe the grandmother didn't have that much contact with her. We'll see. And they expect the trial to last the rest of this week and maybe stretch into next week.
12: Okay.
14: Again, maybe. Yeah. I mean, you just never know once they start. You know, some witnesses that are on the list, sometimes they're not called.
12: Mm-hmm.
14: It depends on how things go. But we'll keep an eye on that. Big news today when it comes to school aid funding formula out of the State Board of Education meeting. Because we've talked all around this, right? Our lead story on our website is about an emotional discussion that happened in Taylor County last night about Flemington Elementary. Mm-hmm. Should they start the process for it being closed? You know, can Taylor County afford to keep the school open? We've heard all this funding formula discussion because the funding formula is very old. West Virginia has changed, you know, with its population losing 50,000 students in the last 10 years, said today in the state school board meeting. So what the board learned today, and the State Department of Education, through the board, they have come up now with a proposed bill. This will be the bill that they will say, give to lawmakers and say, work off of this. Because we've been talking around all these issues, but no one's come up with a comprehensive bill. Well, the State Department of Education has worked on one and said, here's the bill that we'll propose. It'll be a working document,
12: sure.
14: Right?
12: They're on the front line.
14: But at least someone has proposed something, mm-hmm. right? That looks at the whole funding formula. So Brad's working on that story. We'll have it coming up at WVMetroNews.com. They went through it pretty detailed, and they gave it to leading lawmakers late yesterday, mm-hmm. the proposal. And I think it might be one of those working documents that happens next session that begins in January. Of course, just last week or 10 days ago, the ACLU filed a lawsuit against the state, mm-hmm. to the Supreme Court saying, make the legislature do something.
12: Make them do something. Make them
14: move. So this would be a kind of a step from the Department of Education's mm-hmm. point of view of, okay, we're doing something here. Here's a document. Also today, at the state Supreme Court, there's arguments in front of the state Supreme Court. Interesting case involving child neglect and abuse cases and a judge's response to those. You may remember this. Mm-hmm. Back in 2025, Judge Tim Sweeney, who is up in Pleasance County and surrounding counties, there was a child abuse neglect case that came before him. And the CPS worker said, we have children in danger. We don't have enough CPS mm-hmm. workers. And so he said, I'm ordering the cabinet secretary and some leading people, they had to come up here and work as CPS workers. Mm-hmm. All right. And he came on Talk Line mm-hmm. to talk about it. Well, the judicial panel, the judicial, I always get these offices mixed up, but the Office of Judicial, Ethics, they flagged him on that. And issued some charges against him, saying that he kind of threw himself into this and he shouldn't have, he should have given the other side a chance to respond. They said that he violated several judicial the code of ethics. And now it's made its all the way to the state Supreme Court. So it's being argued today. Teresa Tarr, who's head of she's the disciplinary, judicial disciplinary top attorney. I've got a cut from there, Dave, if you see it. This is what she said today about in the arguments to the state Supreme Court.
15: He went to the news media and talked to the news media to strong-arm them into doing what he wanted. And he put himself in the stead of a party to the proceeding.
14: So she's basically saying that Judge Sweeney went too far. He should be admonished.
12: Okay.
14: You know, it's gone through a hearing council and they agree with some things, didn't agree with other things. The state Supreme Court will have the final say on this. But J.H. Mahaney is his attorney. Judge Sweeney's attorney, and he argued today, listen, when you have these could be life or death situations involving kids in front of you, you have to make snap decisions. And here's what he said, supporting what the judge did.
16: Sometimes that when judges have to make difficult decisions on the bench, the ends do justify the means. Sometimes when it comes to the welfare and safety of children, the ends are what really matters. They are by far the most important thing. Not the only thing, but the primary thing.
14: Yeah, then he went on to say that, guess what? They got more workers up there. so the end did justify the means. Mm-hmm. So we'll see what the Supreme Court does with this. I mean, did Sweeney violate you know, some ethics law. Did he go too far? We'll see what the Supreme Court does with this ultimately.
12: Interesting. So, yeah,

0: interesting.
1: Yeah, pretty interesting
0: debate.
1: Yeah, so we'll have a story coming up on that at the website.
2: And then along the same lines of that you mentioned with the school aid formula, of course, in Taylor County last night, there was a meeting that got pretty heated about the closure of Flemington Elementary School.
1: It was just going to be the initial steps. So the initial step, the way this works, the initial step, if you're thinking about closing a school, you kind of announce the reasons at a school board meeting. It's not the school closing hearing. It's really the very initial step. And that was supposed to be read last night. Well, during the public portion, many got up and spoke against it. And so no action was taken on that document. So it just kind of died there, maybe.
2: I mean, so we'll see what happens next. They'll bring it up at another meeting. But they had to take a 10-minute break.
1: They did. Yeah, Jack Carlson monitored that meeting last night, 4 hours long.
2: Goodness.
1: And so it was very, got very heated there. And also we have, still putting this together, I've gotten a statement from the Logan County School System. Mm-hmm. There was a Logan County school official that was taken into custody, arrested on school property. It was Logan Police who did the investigation. So they're the investigating agency. So I'm still trying to hook up with them. I have a statement from the Logan County School System saying that this employee has been suspended basically right away.
2: They took swift action as soon as they knew about it.
1: Yeah, exactly. So that's what we have. But I'm still trying to get exactly what this charge is from Logan City Police. We've heard what it is, but, at least I haven't had the opportunity to talk to them.
2: I have not either.
1: I put a message into the chief and still waiting to hear what happened. And what the charge is, or is it a citation? What is it exactly? So this is city police that are handling that.
2: Okay. Jeff, thank you.
1: All right.
2: Appreciate it. We'll see you at 106.
1: All right.
2: Sound good?
1: Yeah.
2: All right. Thank you. We're going to take a quick break. We're going to talk inflation numbers with TJ when we come back.
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8: Welcome back to Metro News Midday. The U.S. Consumer Price Index rose to 3.7% year over year. TJ, I guess you could say it's coming in a little bit hotter than what was expected.
9: I mean, it's significant, right? Anytime you're over that 3%, you've got steady inflation. And that's why we saw the Fed increase interest rates some months ago. And frankly, it's on the chopping block or on the slate to be decided, I should say. Will we have a rate increase in October and also December? The street is mixed on that. Some people think we'll have both. Some people think we'll hold off and wait until December, but it's already being priced in as if we're doing both. And you're seeing that when it comes to the bond markets today and what's happening. You're seeing that when it comes to the stock market and what is happening today with the major indices. So look, still too hot, still too many dollars chasing too few goods and services. And guys, the big part of that, of course, is energy, oil, gasoline. And typically when you look at these CPI numbers, you have core consumer price index, which excludes energy. And then you have the number with energy. We know that the price is going up. But now we're seeing that core number start to rise as quickly as the overall CPI number. And what that means is you are seeing the cost of oil show up on the shelves in transportation costs. So it's invading the broader inflation index. Tie that back to politics. Tie that back to these midterm elections. And affordability is very much, I think, front of mind for voters. As Carville would say, it's the economy, stupid. And something has to give with these numbers.
8: So this is not the report that anyone wanted ahead of the midterm, that many people did not want ahead of the midterms.
9: No, I don't think so. And if you follow this and understand it and then hear people like us talk about it, the message starts to get out there that a lot of this is related to the war, obviously, with Iran, the conflict, what's happening in the Strait of Hormuz, the fact that oil is going up. You see all the pushback around the diesel deal with Russia and the politics around that. So the White House, and particularly, I think Republicans, they're going to bear the brunt of this on a national level. They have to figure out how to very quickly convince the American people that they have a plan for this beyond what the Fed will do. And the reality is there's not much you can do. The Fed can increase the rate, you know, slow down the economy, more goods than you have dollars, and you bring the prices down. That's really the only lever that we have.
8: We talked about this yesterday with that Wall Street Journal article that said older Americans who were in good financial shape are actually doing very well right now. So when you see interest rates like this, people who have money are going to still be in a good spot, essentially because they've prepared and they have the money to deal with inflation. That was based on our conversation with John Burdett yesterday.
10: Yeah, exactly.
9: Yeah, you have enough discretionary income. You have enough savings. You have brokerage accounts that aren't tied up in retirement assets, meaning you can't touch them. You have greater wherewithal. But guys, if you're in that position and you're an investor and you're on the downside working toward retirement, you've done well. Look, stock markets can also rebound out of this, right? And show over the long term, the market's a great inflation hedge. So you're doing very well. Also, we talk about it's become more vogue as of late, but high yield savings accounts. People are talking more about those. What's happening with the 10-year treasury today? You're seeing interest rates go up. So if you have financial assets in a high-yield savings account, you're going to see those interest rates start to incline. So look, if you're on the right side of this, every market has an opportunity, but there are not too many people
8: that are
9: on the right side of it.
10: I want to go back to the election here just for a moment. We've heard, TJ, for several months now, the president has said, hey, it's going to get better. Prices are going to go down. This war is going to end. You referenced the war earlier. There's no indication that that's going to be happening anytime soon. When it comes to Election Day, And there's a lot of talk. You know, people are saying that this is not going to be pretty for Republicans. Are voters going to remember that, you think, come Election Day 3 weeks from yesterday?
9: I think they are, because it kind of goes back to the old idea of Maslow's hierarchy. People need the basics, right? And if you're having a tough time filling up your gas tank, that is top of mind. If you're having a tough time making ends meet, feeding your family, that is top of mind. And there are some statistics and data reports out there that start to say, yes, even though the quote-unquote rich are on the right side of this, they're starting to feel the pinch too from a discretionary perspective. People, no matter rich, poor, in the middle, they do not like it when their dollar does not go as far as it used to. Now, the question is, what control does the president of the United States really have over that? Well, in this instance, if you're instigating a war with Iran and you're driving oil prices higher, you have a heck of a lot of control. Does Congress? You could argue that they did, because they don't stand up. They didn't stop it, right? They didn't make the president go get a declaration of war. So I think there's going to be enough blame. And I think Republicans are going to have a really, really tough time. I think the House is a foregone conclusion. If someone put a gun to my head and said, make a bet, I think Republicans lose the House. The Senate, I don't know yet. It's going to be tighter, but Democrats have a lot of momentum there.
8: The Associated Press says higher prices are eroding Americans' earnings. The Labor Department also said Wednesday the average weekly paychecks, when adjusted for inflation, shrank last month compared with a year ago for the first time since May.
9: Yeah.
8: Wow.
9: And guys, I have to tell you, inflationary pressures. Think about a state like West Virginia. Yes, right now we're running a surplus, but I talk to Nelson every month on the numbers. What's one of the things they keep an eye on over there? Inflation, because we don't have a printing press in the state of West Virginia. We just can't print more money. Mm-hmm. So as we talk about this hitting the pockets of everyday Americans, everyday West Virginians, it's also hitting the purchasing power of the state and can have an effect on what we're doing there. Right now, we're on the right side of it. We have a healthy surplus, but you would be surprised how quick that liquidity can just go bye-bye because of what is happening with some of these rate increases and the fact that everything is more expensive. So this isn't only affecting John Q. Citizen. It's also affecting local and state governments.
8: Gas prices. Oh, go ahead.
10: No, go ahead.
8: I would say gas prices jumped 9.1% from August to September.
9: Extraordinary.
8: That's a large amount. So that obviously is now translating, as you said, to shelves. Airfares are up. They soared 2% compared to a year ago. Hotel prices are up. So if you do have that money, like you said, people who are in a position to spend are seeing that problem. Here's one note that people might enjoy from this Associated Press article, or you might cringe. Consumers saw some relief in grocery prices, which actually declined 0.1% last month and are up just 1.8% from a year ago. Ground beef prices actually fell 0.8% in September, but they're still up 5.4% from last year.
9: Until you get oil down, until you get diesel gas down, it all rolls downhill. Some of the larger companies can try to stave off the increases in order to grow their market share, take it away from the people who can't. But at the end of the day, it's passed along to you, me, and our listeners, and we're the ones that pay for it.
8: Yes. And here we go, right ahead of Christmas.
10: That's exactly what I was going to say earlier.
8: Yeah, the cost of toys, new and used cars.
10: And getting them to the stores.
8: Yeah, sporting goods, all of that. Shoes up as well. All right, TJ, thank you.
9: I got coal when I was a kid. I was naughty all the time.
8: Yeah, because you're from Boone County. Okay.
10: And we loved it.
9: We did. I would take my coal and sell it.
10: All right, we're back after this.

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1: West Virginia Metro News, I'm Chris Lawrence. The Marion County Grand Jury handing up an indictment from a fatal hit and run from a year ago. 60-year-old Donna Batson was indicted for DUI with death and leaving the scene of an accident causing death. Investigators accuse her of backing over a man outside the Bellevue Bar and Grill in October 2025. The incident happened after an argument, and police say she left the scene without calling for help. The victim later died of his injuries. Batson pleaded guilty in a separate case of DUI in April of this year and served 60 days in jail. State Department of Education planning to propose a school aid funding formula bill to lawmakers. The proposal is being talked about at today's State Board of Education meeting. State Superintendent Michelle Blatt says they need a starting point.
2: If we put that into one draft piece of legislation, then the idea was that we would have a document that we could work on from there with all the various stakeholders and groups.
1: The State Board continues its meeting today. We're a week away from early voting starting up in West Virginia ahead of the November general election. The Kanawha County Commission will test its voting machines tomorrow. There are several write-in campaigns of interest. Secretary of State Chris Warner reminds us write-in votes are not counted until the canvass of the vote, not on election night.
3: Those are not counted until the audit occurs within 10 days of the election.
1: The election is less than 3 weeks away. 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
4: Come on, Liam, let's go. 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Oh, come on, use your head! 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
1: Charleston Fire Department is getting a boost with new personnel. 9 new firefighters graduated from their training earlier today. They've completed that and will start next Monday. Prosecution and defense will give opening statements this afternoon in the criminal trial of Donna Stone. The Boone County woman is charged with child neglect, murder in connection with an April 2024 death of 14-year-old Kennedy Miller, her granddaughter, who was starved to death. From the Metro News Anchor Desk, I'm Chris Lawrence.
8: No young person should ever have to worry about having a safe place to sleep at night or whether anyone cares about them.
9: But the reality is 1 in 10 young adults will experience a form of homelessness this year.
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1: Welcome back to Metro News Midday. We are glad that you're here with us on a Wednesday. It is the thing everyone is talking about right now when change happens to a place like that you've known as one name for many years. And we just got used to calling it the Charleston Coliseum and Convention Center, or Quad C. That's what I call it.
2: Oh, okay.
1: In my mind.
3: Marketing.
1: But there you go. There you go. But there is a new name for the aforementioned Charleston Coliseum and Convention Center. Dave, I'll let you take it from there.
2: We got the CEO of Vandalia Health, Jeff Sandeen, with us. Mr. Sandeen, good afternoon. Welcome to the show.
4: Good afternoon, and thank you.
2: And with us in studio, we have the Chief of Staff for Charleston Mayor Amy Schuler Goodman, Matt Sutton. Good afternoon to you, sir. Thanks for coming in today.
5: Absolutely. Always happy to be here, especially for the first time you've invited me for the TV version of this. So.
2: Oh, you sort of put on a jacket and everything.
1: You're missing out. You're missing out, Jeff.
5: For my mother.
1: Who I met at a garage show a few weeks ago. She's lovely.
2: All right. So the new name, it was announced yesterday, is going to be the Vandalia Health Center. Mr. Sandeen, let's start with you. Why was this important?
4: Well, you know, the naming sponsorship is important to Vandalia Health. I mean, we believe it's a very important investment, which really helps support Vandalia Health's ongoing recruitment. You know, from a multi-state, you know, just like the Coliseum recruits, you know, concerts from a multi-state, we do the same. You know, we're national recruiting. You know, we're from Charleston, West Virginia. It's our corporate headquarters here. From a Vandalia Health perspective, it just made the most sense to partner together with the city, which we already do on a lot of different fronts already. And so changing the name to Vandalia Health Center, I think, is just indicative of Vandalia Health's commitment to the city of Charleston.
1: One of the big questions people are asking, Mr. Sandeen, is about how you guys came to this particular name.
4: Yeah, I mean, I think, you know, we had a lot of help from the folks that helped manage the Coliseum today. You know, they've done this naming. This isn't the first time. I mean, obviously, big cities have a naming usually of the main center within town. And so, you know, this multi-use facility is, you know, when you think of like Staples Center, you just go around the United States and the word center is used a lot.
2: So United Center.
4: Being the,

0: United Center. I mean, so it was, some people might think center sounds different to them, but it's, you know, it's the first day of the new name, so I'll let it play out for a while. But, you know, they see it nationally what the names of an organization should be, and helped us kind of get to the point of saying Van Dyke Health Center is the best name. And, you know, because otherwise you get to be such a long name, it's almost too many words in one. You think Coliseum Convention Center, it just gets to be a whole. But I think Matt said earlier, as we've taught, you know, we still say when you think Vandalia Health Coliseum, Vandalia Health Convention Center, you know, there are two distinct venues within the Vandalia Health Center. And so I think you'll start to see some of those naming nomenclatures get used as well to help folks know which part of the building that they're going into.
1: So the center is kind of, would you say, Matt, like the umbrella?
2: Yeah, so I mean, we have to have a name, an overarching name of the facility. So using Vandalia Health Center made a lot of sense because, as Jeff said, like, we're not just an arena and we're not a facility. We're not these different names that have been used elsewhere. So because we are a full complex that offers a whole lot of services for folks. So having the Vandalia Health Center made sense. But when we actually go to market it, when you go to a concert in the same place you've gone to a concert for the last, you know, 20, 30, 40 years, you're going to a concert at the Vandalia Health Coliseum. When you walk over into the home show or whatever it is, you're going to go over to the Vandalia Health Convention Center. And so it's how we're marketed separately, because, which we do currently today, like when they go out and sell a concert, they go out and sell it for the Charleston Coliseum, not the Charleston Coliseum Convention Center. It's confusing. So it is have an overarching name and then obviously have the sub names underneath that make a lot of sense. That'll help distinguish out. And I think that's what provides a lot of value to Vandalia Health and to the city of Charleston is that we get to continue with that very big brand that we have that makes us on par and marketable throughout the entire country for major events, major conventions, and doesn't make us seem any more like we're a local community civic center. And I don't want to say that in a bad way, but we've grown so much. I mean, when we think about, you know, the pre-COVID world where the building was earning somewhere around, you know, $2 million, $2.5 million in revenue to today where we're making over $6.5 million a year in revenue, we're not the same facility we used to be. And now being able to demonstrate that to the entire nation and to the entire world who are looking at events, it's extremely important to us and will help us book it. So it is really exciting to be able to finally put a name on there. You know, when city council unanimously approved the extension of the OVG contract to manage the facility, they intentionally put in the naming rights opportunity for this and asked OVG to sell it for us, because as Jeff said, they do this all across the country. And that's one of the main things that we're really excited about and appreciate, not only the Coliseum Convention Center Board approving that contract, but also City Council doing it, so that we can move forward with this and really start to put ourselves on the map nationally.
3: Mm-hmm. I was going to ask you about OVG, the management group, I guess. Is that the correct terminology? Yes. Use the OVG. What do they factor into all this?
2: Yeah, so OVG is the group that is hired to run and operate the Coliseum and Convention Center. We hired them back in 2020, 2021 timeframe. All those years were a blur. And then the City Council unanimously approved the extension of their contract in 2025. But in that contract, they gave them the ability to sell the naming rights, because there's a lot that goes into it. It's not just simply picking up the phone and calling somebody and say, hey, you want to sponsor this event. There's a lot that goes into a naming rights deal, and they've done it all across the country. So they had a team of people that this was their job, was to go out and sell the naming rights of the facility, as well as other sponsorship opportunities in the facility as well, but really focused on the naming rights. And to us, they hit a home run, because not only is it one of those things where we're going to, in the next year or so, once this finally sets in, see that building be profitable for the first time ever, or the first time anybody can actually remember. But we also get to do that with our largest employer in our city and one of our top contributors to our local economy and to our local charitable organizations. It's a win-win for us, and we're thrilled with it, because not only do we get to do what I say, which is sort of put us on that map of, you know, now being able to, you know, sort of puff out our chest that our facility is on par with others throughout the country, but we got to do it with one of our most trusted partners, our largest employer, and it just was a win-win for us, and we're just thrilled with the idea.
1: Mr. Sandine, obviously when you hear Vandalia over and over again, that's something that you want to hear people say, but it actually makes you do a little like searching too, just to like understand the history of Vandalia and what that means in our region.
0: You know, it sure does. And so, you think of CAMC has been part of the community's naming for many years, back in, you know, September of 22. And that's when we changed our name from Charles Stern Medical Center to Vandalia Health with the merger of Mon Health System up in Morgantown. And so, you know, from there, we went from 4 hospitals to now 18 hospitals. We just opened up our newest hospital in Harrison County. So, but Vandalia has deep roots. You know, it goes back to the British, you know, regions that was going to be the next colony.
1: The next colony.
0: Thank you. And it was going to be, you know, it wasn't just West Virginia. It was Virginia and it was Ohio, it was Kentucky. And so it really is representative of the entire region that's serviced by Vandalia Health and also from the Coliseum. You looked at the maps that we saw yesterday and where people come from all around the regions to see different concerts, sporting events, special events, conventions that are here. You know, it matches perfectly to what the Vandalia Health footprint looks like, and the Vandalia from a colony perspective historically does as well. So it's a great history.
3: At what point, gentlemen, either one of you can answer, will we start to see people that come to the artists formerly known as the Coliseum and Convention Center? At what point will they start to see some changes, some signage and things of that nature? Matt, we'll start with you.
2: Yeah, I mean, I think we'll start when the board ratifies the agreement. We'll start working with it. I mean, we've already had discussions about potential signage and what that looks like. I think they were already working on, you know, the meta world takes time to change names and stuff, but we'll start to make those changes immediately because it's important. I mean, we're ready to go, and so it's going to be a fast turn. But it's nice too because, you know, for Vandalia Health, and of course not speaking for them, but they get to be the first name of this building. I know we call it the Civic Center or the Coliseum Convention Center, but most places when they change names have to change from one corporate name to another, right? So being able to make this move as the first name on top of this building, it does make the transition easier from a logistics standpoint to be able to go into that. So it's going to be soon.
3: And Jeff, how excited are you? Go ahead.
0: No, I was going to say we're very excited. We're very proud to be the first name of the new facility. And so it really is. And so what I would say from a timing perspective, you know, we've done a lot of pre-work because we just have been planning to say, if it all comes to happen, you know, I wanted to hit the ground running. And Elizabeth Elden and our marketing team have been just in working side by side with the folks at the city and OVG, to their great team, about getting ready. So as soon as we can have the finalization of all of the, everyone signs off on the signs, we will start production. And I would say by the end of this calendar year, beginning of 27, you'll start to see signage going up.
3: So maybe when people come to town for, let's say, the girls and boys basketball tournament next year in the spring.
1: Dave, you're putting some pressure on them.
3: No, I'm just saying.
2: It's a goal.
0: I'm probably going to get some text here in a second. I'm like, what am I doing?
3: Yeah. Well, we
1: Dave's
3: wanna,
1: like, it's going to be ready by the tip-off?
3: It'll be ready for Lil Wayne Friday night. How's that?
2: we'll really put some pressure on. But I think we are... You know, we will move fast on this because it needs to happen. It needs to work. For that the high school basketball tournament is a great goal and a big marker for this. I think too, you know, just to kind of put this in a little bit of perspective, this is, and as I talked about this morning and I talked about now, like, this really is a big deal for the marketing of this facility. You know, having our largest employer and having a corporate name on a building really does give us that stature. But there's much more benefit to this locally. When you think about it, the city of Charleston has, in its budget forever, has subsidized the Coliseum and Convention Center. And we've had to out of the general revenue fund in order to keep the building operation. Every municipally owned facility has to do that. You know, here in the next year or so, after this settles in, we're going to see that building be profitable for the first time, which means we get to move that money into other use. And what other use do we have coming up? We have to turn around and pay for a $20 million public safety center. So freeing up money within our general revenue fund that no longer has to subsidize the Coliseum Convention Center to allow us to bond out and to pay for our public safety center. So this stuff trickles down, right? I mean, you know, we talk a lot about a name. We talk a lot about what it's going to be. And that all that is very important, and it's extremely important for our community in moving forward with, you know, this support from Vandalia Health. But it means a lot when you think about the future of the city of Charleston. It's more than just what is the name of our building going to be. Mm-hmm. It really does help us set up what we're looking for into the future. And again, when, you know, the mayor and city council unanimously approved OVG to go out and do this back in 2025, that was the idea. And we're just extremely fortunate and proud to have Vandalia Health as a partner to help us do that. Because again, when you think about it, and I know we've talked about it before, but to not just investing, you know, what is a little less than $1 million a year with some escalators into that, you know, they're investing tens and twenties of millions of dollars in the city of Charleston. It shows their commitment to us. And so we couldn't be more proud, and we couldn't be more excited to have them as a partner and really move forward with this. And we're ready to showcase it. So we will try to meet the Dave Allen expectation of the signage coming up. How about that? That's a good government answer.
3: Just for you, and then we have to go. What happens next as far as, I mean, does this need to go through
2: the Coliseum and the Convention Center
3: through City Council or
2: the Coliseum
3: and
2: Convention Center Board will ratify the agreement. That was the way it was set up when City Council passed the ordinance. So Monday, and then, you know, we go to work.
1: Is that board meeting Monday or is council?
2: Board meeting Monday.
1: Okay.
2: Yeah.
1: And then you guys have council meeting.
2: Council on Monday as well. Yeah.
1: I was going to say, it's a Charleston Monday council night.
2: It's exciting. I'm sure the Dave Allen show will cover some of it, but it's going to be a big day and a banner day again with that idea of realizing that it's rare when you get to work on something that has such trickle down effect into our community as this does. And so it really is an exciting time. It took a lot of work, but I will echo Jeff. Elizabeth was the rock star in this with Vandalia. Mm-hmm. Elizabeth Dahlgren, we couldn't have done it without her, and she led the charge on this.
0: Thanks, man. I appreciate it.
3: Jeff Sandine, CEO, President of Vandalia, and Matt Sutton, Chief of Staff for Mayor Gooden. Appreciate you both being here. Thanks a lot.
1: Thanks, gentlemen.
0: Thank you all. Thank you.
3: We're back after this.
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4: Pope Leo has resumed his regular diet. He started walking and he underwent some respiratory exercises today as he's recovering from that surgery to remove a cancerous mass from his lung. Joining us now to talk a little bit more about this diagnosis and prognosis is Dr. Arjunas Herrera, a thoracic and cardiac surgeon. Thank you so much for joining us today on the program. We appreciate it.
5: Thank you very much for having me. It's a pleasure to be here, and thank you for the opportunity to talk to your listeners about something I feel very passionate, which is the treatment of lung and esophageal cancer. So,
4: you're welcome. What should people be thinking about right now? You know, you hear lung cancer and you assume somebody smoked, but that wasn't the case for him.
5: Correct. Lung cancer. For a while. The smoking habit has been decreasing worldwide thanks to different campaigns and the knowledge about the association with lung cancer. But we have been finding more and more lung cancer in patients that have never smoked. Actually, 10 to 20% of the lung cancers nowadays in the United States occur in patients that have never smoked. And also, actually, in Asia, it's much of a higher proportion, close to 50% of patients that have lung cancer have never smoked. So it's a reality that we are finding more and more frequently.
4: Yeah, and it's a scary reality. So tell me, is this something that they caught early, sir?
5: Yes, that's an important question. Actually, there is established lung cancer screening protocols that have been designed in order to precisely cut the diagnosis of lung cancer early. And I invite all your listeners that if they are smokers or have any family member that has smoked and is over 50 years of age to talk to their PCPs and family doctors about the lung cancer screening option.
4: Yeah, there are certainly so many screenings out there. Sir, I want to ask you if we can just, need to take a break. And can we keep you right at the top of the hour so you can tell our listeners a little bit more? Would you mind? It's going to be a couple minutes. Is that okay?
5: Absolutely.
4: Thank you, sir.
2: Back after this.
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8: 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We're proud to live here, too.
9: Amanda says many times with these cancers, if they are in other areas, that's where they spread to, is to the lungs. So we are going to continue our conversation with him, plus Jeff Jenkins will have the news for us. It is Wednesday, which means we're going to introduce you to this week's wonderful West Virginian, Fred Persinger. Will join us. We kick off high school football early around here on Wednesdays with the high school sports line tonight, and we'll give you a little preview of some of the action you can expect on what looks like it's going to be a rainy Friday night for high school football in West Virginia. All that and more coming up. 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Stephanie Pauley, Ryan Nicholson, our producers today. We are back after this.
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11: The president keeps up the pressure. Lisa Brady, Fox News. A midterm push continues with Trump rallies in Arizona and Montana after Alaska last night.
12: The question is, here in Washington, is this actually helping or hurting Republicans? Certainly the White House believes it's helping candidates out there.
11: Fox's Aisha Hosni at the White House.
12: There are plenty of candidates out there that do want the president's help. Trump stuck for Alaska Senator Dan Sullivan, who faces Democrat challenger Mary Peltola in what is essentially now a toss-up race. The president confident in his ability to rally voters.
11: President Trump trying to make the case his agenda is spurring investment and growth, while Democrats tap into voter frustration on the economy. Inflation rising in September with consumer prices up 3.7% year over year, driven by gas prices as the conflict with Iran continues. The Democrat hoping to unseat South Carolina Republican Senator Darlene Graham is questioning her husband's ties to China, demanding Graham recuse herself from certain votes.
13: South Carolina Democratic Senate candidate Annie Andrews reacted to a Washington Post report about Darlene Graham's husband's work at Cosmox North America, which imports weapons for sale, and Birchwood Trading, which sells John Deere-related items. Most of Birchwood's imported shipping containers come from China.
14: A company that relies on a Chinese manufacturer with ties to major Chinese military suppliers, including an arms trader founded by the Chinese Communist Party's own military.
13: Andrews said Graham needs to answer questions about this. Graham's spokesperson says she supports holding China accountable on multiple fronts, including unfair trade practices, and that she looks forward to working on making China play by the rules.
11: Fox's Jessica Rosenthal. The Justice Department threatening California with possible legal action over what it says are non-citizens.

0: believed to have received mail-in ballots for the midterms. A letter obtained by the Associated Press gives 48 hours to either determine citizenship or segregate ballots for now. 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
5: 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Two Lewis County schools went under a preliminary lockdown on Tuesday. Roanoke Elementary School and the interim Robert L. Bland Middle School were on precautionary lockdown due to a domestic situation in a nearby community. There was reportedly, though, no danger to any Lewis County students. Everything was done as a precaution. An arrest has been made in an attack that occurred at a 14th Street home in Fairmont. 50-year-old Benjamin Mayfield is accused of putting a woman in a chokehold and slashing her throat with a knife. The woman managed to escape, though. Police say the two were a former couple. Mayfield is charged with attempted murder. In Marion County, a woman is facing charges after police say she was located slumped over with a child in the car in a parking lot. 41-year-old Jenny Ponceroff is charged with DUI narcotics while with a minor in the vehicle. Ponceroff appeared to present with slurred speech and possibly intoxicated in the Taco Bell parking lot in Fairmont. West Virginia House Democrats are renewing calls for a special legislative session. Suspending the state gas tax due to rising fuel costs is the priority. The Republican legislative supermajority and governor have not responded to those calls as of yet to convene a special session. The argument goes that neighboring states like Ohio have already suspended their gas tax, making it less likely that folks will shop in West Virginia as a result. Phillip Arbor Volleyball extended a winning streak to 16 games thanks to a sweep at the Fairmont Senior Tri-Match. They defeated Grafton while there. Grafton split at that Tri-Match. The Bearcats then swept their own Tri-Match later in the week, ultimately taking down both Brook and Notre Dame.
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5: Wednesday night, possible heavy rainfall and thunderstorms, low 60. Thursday, 80% chance of rain, thunderstorms possible, high 72. Thursday night, more rain, possible thunderstorm, gusty winds, low 64. Friday, 90% chance of rain, high 68. Saturday, mostly sunny but chilly, high just 51. That's your full forecast on 103.3 WKMZ.

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1: 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We'll check local news headlines with Jeff Jenkins coming up here in just a couple of moments. It is Wednesday, which means we introduce you to this week's wonderful West Virginian. Fred Persinger is going to join us, plus more on that death penalty case out of Tennessee. But right now, though, we're going to continue our conversation with Dr. Argenis Herrera from Vandalia Health on starting to talk about the Pope and his lung condition. We'll have a little bit more info from him coming up now. 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
2: Hi, everyone, and welcome to the show on this Wednesday, October 14th, 2026. We're so glad that you're here. We're continuing our coverage, and we're grateful that Dr. Argenis Herrera from Vandalia Health, the thoracic and cardiac surgeon, stuck around over the long break to talk more about Pope Leo's lung cancer diagnosis and his prognosis. Thank you for your patience, sir.
3: Thank you. Thank you for the opportunity. Happy to be here.
2: Well, we're so glad that you're here. What are some things that people, you know, if you're not a smoker and you hear, when you hear someone has lung cancer who's not a smoker, it's obviously shocking. What are some things people need to be mindful of, sir?
3: Well, one of the issues with cancer and lung cancer specifically also is that they don't give any manifestation until it's late. Therefore, it's so important, the lung cancer screening. I would say that for you to diagnose lung cancer, it's very uncommon for that to give any kind of symptom. It's basically when it's in advanced stages that you can start to see symptoms like cough, coughing up blood, maybe chest pain, shortness of breath, hoarseness, things like that, some sort of headache sometimes depending on where the lung spreads. But this is usually in advanced stages when it's harder to cure. So in early stages, there are literally very uncommonly there are any symptoms.
2: So what do you advise people to do? Are certain people more susceptible to this diagnosis?
3: By far, smokers. Mm-hmm. I know we were talking about non-smokers, but by far, smokers, mm-hmm. if they have anywhere between 30 to 40 packs a year, that's a number that we calculate by multiplying the amount of packs smoked per day per year. If it's 30 or more, mm-hmm. you're over the age of 50, that puts you at an increased risk of developing lung cancer, and that's specifically the target of the lung cancer screening programs across the country. If you are a non-smoker, then it's a difficult area to predict who is at risk. In that case, I would say patients with family history of lung cancer are definitely at risk. I would say that by far patients that are a smoker are okay. the main population at risk.
1: Doctor, I was telling our listeners there, and you were probably on hold and you probably get to hear some of it, that what happens, I think, and correct me if I'm wrong, but what happens in many cancer cases is the lungs are one of the first places that it goes. I know in my own experience, my father was in Vietnam and contracted and was exposed to Agent Orange. And when he went to the doctor, they just told him, basically, you have cancer of everything. But really what killed him was the lung cancer, because in his last week or so of his life, he was on oxygen. I mean, is that generally what happens? It generally spreads from other areas to the lungs? Is that the general, the route?
3: Yeah, there are organs that are more susceptible to receive or to metastasis. Metastasis is what we call is the name given to deposits of tumors in different from the original organ. And since the lung receives most of the blood, all the blood from the body, basically, at least 95%, goes through the lungs to be oxygenated. So because of that, the lung, among other organs, is one of the most common locations to have metastasis from other organs, which is a little bit different. And if you have a lung metastasis, that means that whatever the organ came from now is a stage 4. So at that stage, most cancers are, depending, of course, on where it comes from, but are very difficult to cure.
2: It's such a overwhelming diagnosis. What kinds of things do you encourage people to do who receive a diagnosis like this, sir?
3: Well, nowadays, the treatment of not only lung cancer, but most cancers is a multidisciplinary approach and effort where all surgeons, radiation oncologists, medical oncologists, in the case of lung cancer, pulmonologists are involved and should be involved in the treatment and decision making for the treatment.

0: lung cancer. Lately, the situation is encouraging in terms of all the developments that have occurred in the treatment of cancer from the systemic therapy standpoint. Probably people have heard things like immunotherapy or targeted therapy that are definitely improving the prognosis. But if somebody is diagnosed with lung cancer, the most important thing to know is that we have many, many options nowadays to treat it, and there is always a combination. The treatment usually involves a combination of surgery, radiation, and/or systemic therapy, which is what we usually call chemotherapy. But it, of course, depends on the stage and the particular case. But there is hope. There are every day more and more developments in the fight against lung cancer, and it's very, very encouraging the future for the treatment of this disease.
1: When we think about the Pope, you know, he's obviously someone who travels quite a bit, who has to be on most of the time. He obviously has a very big job. I guess it would be easier for us to really know how he'll be able to handle those duties if we knew what stage lung cancer he had.
0: Well, that has been a little bit of guarded information. All the information that I could gather is that it was early stage. I haven't heard after early stage usually means a single nodule, no more than usually 3 centimeters in size. That is a stage one. But from there on, the prognosis will depend mostly on the presence of involved lymph nodes, which is information that, of course, we don't know, and the specific type of cancer and if there are any mutations. Again, the treatment of cancer nowadays has become so specialized. There are so many details that we don't know, of course, but I would say that if what I have heard is all the information that we'll have of a lung nodule that is between 1 and 3 centimeters, completely resected without lymph nodes involved, he has a good chance of cure, anywhere between 70% and 90% chance of cure. It's not 100%, unfortunately, but that will depend on the type of cancer. Some types of cancer that occur in non-smokers are very curable, close to 100% cure with resection, with surgery. So I cannot tell more than that because we don't have all the information. That is protected information, of course, but from what I heard, it's a very localized and very early detected cancer, so the chance of cure are high.
1: Well, we appreciate your time and we appreciate what you do and the opportunity to lean on you for a little information. Dr. Argenis Herrera, a thoracic and cardiac surgeon at Vandalia Health, we're glad to have you here. Thank you so much, sir.
0: Thank you very much for the time.
1: You're welcome. We're going to take a break. Jeff's back with today's top headlines and more. We'll be right back.
2: We'll be right back. 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
1: Welcome back to Metro News Midday. Jeff is here with a check of the day's top headlines. We got another school with some...
17: Well, I'll do something first here.
1: Go
17: because
1: for it.
17: Earlier today we told you, and Brad is still, we're working on the story about the state school board came out with saying, hey, here's a school funding formula plan that lawmakers can work off of. Mm-hmm. This is a good discussion point. Then they went into executive session because, as we know, the ACLU filed a lawsuit that said, you know, the state school funding formula needs work. Please, state Supreme Court, force the state to do something. Mm-hmm. The state school board went to executive session today to talk about their stance on that lawsuit.
1: Okay.
17: They came out and passed a resolution saying that in their response to the lawsuit is that the current state school funding formula is unconstitutional.
1: That's what the school board came
17: out. That's what the school board said.
1: Okay.
17: Because it's no longer doing what it was designed to do.
1: Interesting.
17: So that is their stance on that.
1: Okay.
17: Kind of in agreement, in a way, with the lawsuit.
1: Okay.
17: So Brad's going to roll all that up into one, and we'll have a story coming up at WVMetroNews.com. Also at the website, just posted, and we alluded to this in the first hour, is now we have a name, Brian Kidd, the principal at Logan Middle School, has been charged with child neglect and public intoxication. We got information from the Logan Police Department that they were called to the school yesterday and arrived and immediately began an investigation and then charged him.
1: Okay.
17: And so he's charged with that. A statement from the Logan County School System says, quote, pending further review and consideration of further action, he's been removed from his job. The district also said safety of its students and staff is its highest priority. Quote, Logan County Schools expects all employees to maintain the highest standards of professional conduct and takes allegations of misconduct seriously.
1: Okay.
17: So we have that. Also, the staff infections that have impacted Wyoming County Schools has made its move to another county. I just got this from Monroe County Schools. Monroe County Schools has canceled all after-school activities today as precaution following reports of bacterial skin infections in surrounding school communities and athletic programs. The district says the cancellation will allow crews to clean and disinfect athletic facilities, locker rooms, shared equipment. Officials emphasize the move does not necessarily indicate a confirmed outbreak in Monroe County. Potential cases are still being reviewed. Parents are encouraged to check their kids for redness, swelling, painful bumps, sores, drainage, and seek medical evaluation concerning symptoms.
1: Okay.
17: Now, we've mentioned that there have been a couple of cases in Greenbrier County, which is a neighboring county, Timberton Row, right next door. And, of course, we know what happened in Wyoming County last week.

0: We'll see. 'Tis the season.
1: Yeah, kind of nasty, tough. Nasty stuff.
0: Tough but for everyone. Yeah. All right. All right. Well, I hope everybody feels better soon.
1: Yeah.
0: All right.
1: Keep Jeff. Clean. I'm going to go wash my hands before I go back upstairs.
0: All right. Thank you so much.
1: Yeah.
0: Hey, one of the places that you can get some help this weekend if you're having an issue like that or many other is the West Virginia Health Right Day of Caring event. Dave?
2: Yeah, it's a big event. It's a huge event. It happens here in the Charleston area. Dr. Angie Settle and her team, you do this every year. Basically, it's free health care of all kinds. I mean, you need dental. You need eye screenings, whatever, and it's all 100% free of charge. People start lining up. What do they start, like at 8 in the morning, 7?
0: It starts very early. Very early. Well, Fran, how about this? How about we ask Fran Moore?
2: People start lining up early. Fran would know about it. She's with us right now. Fran, good afternoon. Welcome to the show. This is Fran White. We appreciate you being here.
3: Thank
2: Fran
3: you.
2: Moore.
0: Fran Moore.
3: I start lining up around even 3 o'clock in the morning.
0: Well, Fran, I would imagine that you guys love seeing so many people there and are just so willing to help, are so glad to be able to help.
3: Yes, it's a really nice thing. They've been doing this for 3 years. We had done RAM for 7 years before that, and it's amazing how many people we can help.
0: And RAM was Remote Area Medical Clinic. Fran, we kind of tricked you a little bit because normally at this time on Wednesdays, we name somebody a wonderful West Virginian. And while we want you to talk about this week's weekend's event at West Virginia Health Right in Charleston, you've been named this week's wonderful West Virginian because you are a super volunteer at West Virginia Health Right. So congratulations.
3: Thank you very much.
0: You're very. I understand that it would be difficult to do any of these clinics without you.
3: Well, I appreciate that. I have done Health Right for about 30 years.
0: Wow.
3: And I really enjoy these clinics and how everybody pulls together. All the hospitals help. Everybody volunteers time and money to help for Week Care Day.
0: Yeah. What is it about volunteering with West Virginia Health Right that you like so much?
3: Seeing how much it helps people, seeing the difference it makes in their lives. People who can't get a job because they can't control their diabetes can come in and get under control and go get their job. I had one man that came in and he would donate money, and I said, you don't need to do this, and he says, yes, I do, I've got a job, and I can.
0: Wow.
3: It's just amazing how you can help people, and people assume it's all, you know, it's poor people. It's not. It's the working people that just don't quite have enough to be able to get the test and what they need to get done. And this Week Care Day is, you get your eye exam and you get your glasses for free.
0: Amazing.
2: And it is an amazing thing. It really is. It is. Again, we're talking to Fran Moore, who's this week's. We, as Amanda said, we kind of surprised or tricked her a little bit. We didn't tell her that she was this week's wonderful West Virginia, but some folks did nominate you for this. And thank you for bringing up that point, Fran, because a lot of times people think that this is just, look, you guys are there to help everybody. We get that. But this is a lot of a great number of the people that you will serve on Saturday are people that are indeed working. That these are working folks.
3: Well, and seniors can afford to get an eye exam. They can afford to pay for glasses. And you get your glasses for free. People with limited income can get their teeth. They can't get their teeth cleaned. You know, that just doesn't always work. And Vandalia Health is sending their mammogram trailer. If it's somebody who just can't quite afford a mammogram, they can go get their mammograms.
0: What is it?
3: It's just amazing.
0: What is it about being there on Saturday that just kind of re-inspires you? Because I would imagine if people start lining up at 3, Fran, you're probably there when people start lining up. You've got to be exhausted by the end of the day. But what is it that just kind of keeps your energy going?
3: Watching how you can help people. Watching the people that come in that need a tooth pulled and can't afford it. The women that don't do their women's health because they just, you know, they can't afford it and they can come in and get it all done. You know, they can come in and get all that done, get their mammogram, and, you know, they're taken care of for a year or two. Yeah. It's just, and it's, they do flu vaccines if it's

0: somebody that just can't afford a flu vaccine that has to pay. They can just walk and get a flu vaccine. They do Narcan training. You can get free Narcan. They're doing Hep C and HIV testing. And if there's a medical issue and you come in to see the doctor, there's a pharmacy on site. So if you get a tooth pulled and you need and it's abscess and you need antibiotics, you're going to leave with your antibiotics.
1: Such peace of mind for people.
0: It's just amazing. And it's the glasses is one that I've seen so many people that just can't afford to go buy new glasses.
1: And not having glasses, I mean, you can't do anything if you don't have your glasses. You really can't. Do you like to hear the stories from people who say, gosh, Fran, this day really changed my life?
0: Oh, one time a lady called me on the phone and she kept foster children. And the little boy had broken his glasses. And foster care will pay for one new pair of glasses a year. And he broke them again. And they came so he could get glasses. Otherwise, he was only 9 years old. And he needed them to read at school.
1: Yeah. How can you not give a kid a pair of glasses? And you guys are making that happen. We have about a minute left. Can you tell everybody the details for this weekend?
0: It starts at 8 to 5, but you come early. It's first come, first serve. And you do not have, it's free to everyone. There's no questions. You don't have to show anything. Just show up and take care of that.
2: And Fran, remind us where it is, because we got people listening from all over the state. So remind us where it is.
0: It's 1512 Virginia Street East.
2: In Charleston. But you have people that come from all over the state of West Virginia for this, literally.
0: Correct. And even the volunteers come from all over the state. It's students that are coming to get experience.
1: Isn't that great?
0: How it works.
1: Yeah, it's like a win-win situation for so many people. We know that you guys are going to be packed on Saturday. We appreciate the work that you do. But Fran, you are certainly appreciated amongst your colleagues for your energy, for your kindness, and just for the encouragement that you give others who need a boost. So thank you and congratulations.
0: Thank you very much. I appreciate this.
1: Fran Moore, this week's wonderful West Virginian, a volunteer at West Virginia HealthRight.
2: And if you'd like to nominate somebody to be next week's wonderful West Virginia, drop us an email, midday@wvmetronews.com, midday@wvmetronews.com. 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

0: And now we'll go to the Metro News Anchor Desk for a check of local news. 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
1: West Virginia Metro News, I'm Jeff Jenkins. The principal at Logan Middle School is currently off his job. Brian Kidd was arrested on school property Tuesday by Logan City Police, and they've charged him with child neglect and public intoxication. This statement from the Logan County Schools: Logan County Schools expects all employees to maintain the highest standards of professional conduct and take allegations of misconduct seriously. Kidd was arraigned in Logan County Magistrate Court. You can read more at WVMetroNews.com. A 12-member jury will begin hearing evidence today in the case of a Boone County grandmother charged in the death of her 14-year-old granddaughter. This is the Kennedy Miller case. Her grandmother, Donna Stone, is on trial, allegedly ignoring the needs of her granddaughter, who starved to death in April 2024. A jury this hour will begin hearing the case. Opening statements are scheduled. The State Department of Education stepping forward with a proposal to change the state school aid funding formula. That came out of today's meeting. State School Board Vice President Vic Gabriel applauded the work.
2: This has been needed forever for all of us who deal with education over the years. The funding is just not there. I mean, we're losing students for various reasons, as indicated earlier. And when you fund your systems based on your enrollment, the money just, it keeps going down and down and down.
1: This is expected to be a working document. 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
1: The 14th Annual West Virginia Bioscience Summit continues this afternoon at Marshall University. Several topics of discussion there at Marshall today. Week number 8 of the high school football season will be previewed tonight as part of the Metro News High School Sports Line that begins at 7:06 tonight, both over the air and at WVMetroNews.com on the Metro News television app. Also, we'll be talking about the state golf championships on the show tonight. From the Metro News Anchor Desk, I'm Jeff Jenkins.
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1: Welcome back to the show. 26 away from 2 o'clock. We had some breaking news released to us out of Tucker County. It seems that on Sunday at around 11:39 a.m., Tucker County 911 notified West Virginia National Resources Police that they had a missing hiker in the area of Red Creek Trail and Fisher Springs Trail, which is in Tucker County. Troopers there responded to assist with the search and rescue efforts along with members of the Harmon Volunteer Fire Department. The missing hiker, part of an eight-member group out of the University of Cincinnati that had been hiking and camping in the area since last Friday, and then apparently while attempting to manage to cross South Red Creek, the group encountered elevated water levels, swift currents caused by heavy rain. Of course, one member of the group identified as Thomas Donnelly, 21 of Cincinnati, lost his footing and was swept downstream by the swift moving water. Initial efforts to locate him were unsuccessful. Search operations were suspended due to approaching inclement weather, and they went back at it again on Monday. Did apparently locate on Monday around 2 o'clock. They located Donnelly. He was found dead in the area. Next of kin have been notified. That story again out of Tucker County.
2: Sad to hear. All right. I want to turn your attention now to that botched execution that we've been reporting on the West Virginia native, Krista Pike. Of course, that emergency help that night, it was such a chaotic scene at that facility in Tennessee where they were working to carry out that execution. She was convicted of murdering a young woman, a 19-year-old named Colleen Slemmer, in the Knoxville area in the 90s. Krista Pike, they gave her two rounds of that lethal injection. She is alert now. She is in the hospital, and she continues her recovery, but the help that night was delayed by confusion among first responders and Tennessee prison officials. Obviously, this is not something that they deal with on a regular basis, and so many questions to be answered. The recordings of those 911 calls were obtained by the Associated Press through a public records request. It shows minutes of elapsed time as they tried to figure out whether to request that emergency help, if it was even legitimate to do that within the confines of that chamber. The first 911 call came in at about 8:40. It was about 8:53 when all of the witnesses were escorted. And it was just as we were going on the air for the 10 o'clock news. And I remember thinking, this is very odd that we don't have a single update tonight to bring our viewers about what's going on. Richard Dieter has been following this case very closely alongside us. He lives in West Virginia, and he's the former executive director of the Death Penalty Information Center. And he's back with us on Metro News Midday. We're so glad that you're here. Thank you for your time.
3: Yeah, thank you for having me.
2: You're welcome. So I want to talk to you about this. We have learned, obviously,

0: obviously, in the days since, and lawyers came out, and I'm sure you would advocate the same thing, that even someone on death row should not be subjected to cruel and unusual punishment, was what many lawyers said the days after this botched execution attempt. As you look at these reports from the Associated Press and what they learned about the chaos that ensued that night, what was going through your mind?
1: Well, this whole thing could have been prevented. There was an anesthesiologist who had examined Krista Pike's medical records, had said, you know, this is going to be a problem execution, problematic. It's, she has small veins. It's going to be hard for people who are not nurses, not doctors, but, you know, maybe trained prison guards to do a lethal injection and to, you know, open this line for the chemicals to go through. And, of course, given that, then you have this botched execution. Then you have 911 calls and all the rest of it. I'm not saying that was anticipated. This was highly unusual. But the fact that something might go wrong was telegraphed early on.
0: Sure. And emergency responders were even, Richard, trying to verify that the call was legitimate when they received it. Can you imagine getting that call?
1: Sure. Well, I can't imagine myself, no. Yeah. But, I mean, I could imagine something like this happens. I mean, there are people who, you know, create confusion and, just for whatever reason. And you know, the law enforcement has to verify. Is this rule? We're being asked to bring a live body to the hospital? I thought this was like, you know, we were going to be carry away an executed person, like a hearse. Mm-hmm. And so the total switch and communications, even among Krista's lawyers, was difficult. I mean, you know, they control a lot of use of phones and things like that during these executions. So it was difficult for you know, the attorney to say, my client is still alive. She needs medical assistance right now. And you know, that just sounds like, what? We just executed her. You know, so it's a terrible tragedy. I hope it ends this case, but I'm not sure it will.
2: Governor Bill Lee has paused further execution attempts pending a review at this point. Is that something that you think is a good idea? Do you go along with that, sir?
1: Yes, I think we do need. I'm not exactly sure what happened. It could have been that the drugs were not up to full potential. You know, these drugs are not available from the major pharmaceutical companies. They do not want their drugs used in executions. You know, it's a bad look. So that needs to be examined. Then there's the whole idea of doing a medical procedure with non-medical personnel. I mean, the doctors, the nurses do not, by their own oath, want to take part in a killing of a human being. That's, you know, violation of do no harm. So yes, this needs to be put on hold, and I would say not just in Tennessee, but other states are using lethal injections too, including Arizona, where the next Tennessee director of prisons was hired from, and he had problems over there, and now they bring him to Tennessee, and now he's you know, resigned, and the governor is, you know, holding some investigations, which is appropriate. But separate from that is this whole idea: what do we do about Krista Pike? I mean, putting her back in a chamber again, subjecting to some kind of execution, seems cruel and unusual, and in fact torturous.
0: Richard Dieter was the executive director of the Death Penalty Information Center, Washington, D.C. He also is an author. He's testified about the death penalty before numerous state legislatures and has prepared reports for the federal government as well. I would imagine, Richard, that over the last couple of weeks since this happened, you've had a chance to talk to some of your colleagues who you do this with. What do you guys plan? What steps, you know, do advocates against the death penalty plan to take as a result of all of this?
1: Well, you know, to begin with, people always have respect for the attorneys who have the case. You know, in other words, it's not these things aren't decided by a strong group of people who say, here, do this, do that. What we do is respect the strategy or the, relief that the attorneys request. They know their client best. They're dedicated to represent her interests. Now, on a bigger scale, you know, I think there's been a whole flurry of things going on. In particular, the latest is whether we should televise firing squad executions or televise executions at all. And there's been a groundswell against it from all sorts of sources, including those who are opposed to the death penalty.
0: Interesting, because I saw a report this morning. We know that Vice President Vance said that's not something that he would particularly watch. And I know President Trump, a little tepid in his response in this particular report. And that is another topic. I'm glad you brought that up, that I wanted to ask you about. Is that something that any groups will be working to push back against that you're aware of?
1: Oh, yes. I mean, I think these are moments in which the country decides what it wants to be. You know, does it want to be something that invokes terror among its people, its citizens, or does it want to, you know, stand for dignity of each human being and for a sort of standard of evolving standard of decency, is the way the U.S. Supreme Court has put it, which means what may have been allowed or done in the past is not an absolute guide for what should happen now. And I think we want to bring up the question, do we want to do what Saudi Arabia does or what Iran does when they execute people and put it on TV or hang people in the town square from cranes, you know, that use torture? You know, do we want to be that country or not? And so it's a bigger question. It's not just about one case.
0: And I want to correct something I said earlier. Krista Pike is actually back in jail at this point. She was discharged from that hospital in Nashville. So as you continue to watch this, what do you think the next steps will be? I guess we're just waiting and watching to see what the courts do and what the governor does.
1: Yeah, in particular, the governor. The governor, you know, whatever the courts have said, can still grant clemency. It's a broad power. The way things stand now, there'll be no executions in Tennessee. Mm-hmm. So come next January, there'll be a new governor of Tennessee, as far as I understand. Mm-hmm. And so the question will come up for that governor. It can also come up for the courts. I mean, they reviewed the case as far as it went, but now that it has failed, do we subject the person to execution twice for the same crime? It's clearly a question under the Fifth Amendment of double jeopardy. Right. So there can be a whole new set of court challenges, and I expect that there will be if Tennessee tries to pursue a second execution.
0: Richard Dieter, we appreciate
1: it. Under a new governor.
0: Yeah, we'll see what happens. We appreciate your time and perspective, Richard Dieter. Thanks for joining us.
1: Yes, thank you for having me.
0: Take care.
2: We're back with Fred Persinger. Stay with us.
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18: Week 8.
17: Week 8. I'm a week behind.
18: Yes, what happened?
17: I'm living in a different time zone, apparently. It ended
18: last week, Amanda. Where have you been?
17: Don't ask. My dad and I were actually listening to the scores on Friday night, and he lives in Northeast Ohio. And as he listened to just all the scores, this is just an observation from an old football guy. He's like, man, those scores are really lopsided.
18: Right.
17: Yeah.
18: Should have been with us a couple of years ago.
17: But that's what I told him. I said, Dad, it's actually better now than it used to be, but still some,
18: Some crazy scores. You get that from time to time. Used to, though, like you remember, and Dave was just saying a couple of years ago, most of them were like that. It was like 90 to something and 88 to something. It's crazy. It's better now.
17: It's one thing when you know you're, you're traveling, they're not getting paid, but you know what I mean? Like if you're in college, they're in college and you know that you're going to go and it's a game, that's probably not going to go in your favor. Mm-hmm. It's different, but for high school kids, that can be, there's a lot of lessons to learn.
18: There are.
17: Yeah.
18: Losing as well as winning.
16: Yeah. They're looking up at the PA announcer going, hey, everybody else has scored. Would you like to come down and run one in?
18: You know what I feel bad for? I feel bad for the kids that practice hard all week long, Probably work harder. The kids that are not going to start, maybe not get in the game unless it is a blowout, and they get into the second half and they've got clock running all the time, no stoppage. Plus, they're running 3-minute quarters. They ran a 1-minute quarter.

0: Or rivalry, I should say.
1: Well, they do, but you mean Bluefield has a five-game.
0: Oh, I'm sorry,
1: yeah. Bluefield has the five-game winning streak. Bluefield
2: is you want to take over between the two of us today?
1: You guys want to leave, I'll do the show, and you can come back in a while. Now, Bluefield has been playing extremely well over the last few weeks. Fairmont Senior started there very slowly. They've had a tough, tough season. But again, Freddie Simon said, you know, you still have to travel from Bluefield to Marion County. That's a long trip for a bunch of kids after being in school during the morning. You leave in the early afternoon, get there, get off the bus, and go play. So he's concerned, but still, Bluefield very, very talented. They finished second last year in the Class AA State Championship, lost on the last second play to Frankfort. And Freddie Simon feels this may be his best Bluefield team in a long time. So look for Bluefield to be all right. I'll tell you, the game, I think, on Friday night is George Washington at Huntington.
3: Yeah. And
1: that's going to be a good
2: one. Yeah.
3: We'll be covering that one here on locally on WCHS in Charleston. That promises to be a great contest, as you said.
1: And no doubt. And then University, undefeated, has to go back to the Panhandle. They were there last week. They go back to the Panhandle again. And they play Spring Mills, a team that's 3-3 now. But Marcus Law's ball club is starting to play better football. So that could be it'll be a real tough test for University, I think. Eric Snyder's got a great team, no question. So you look for them to stay undefeated and look for that Mohawk Bowl against Morgantown coming up in a couple of weeks. But still, tough test on the road.
2: You just mentioned Frankfort a minute ago, 34-game win streak.
1: Yes, 34. Is it 18, 85, 5, 5? Yes, 33 now. Or is it 33, 34?
2: Okay.
1: There's something. They were 34.
2: Double-check.
1: 28 in a row, and they're 6-0 now. So they're, 34.
2: Wow. I mean, that's an impressive team. A lot of seniors on that team?
1: Yes. Well, you know, I said yes real quick, maybe too quick. I remember 2 years ago when Kevin Whiteman, the head coach at Frankfort, said, boy, I would love to win just one state championship. My career would be good. Mm-hmm. Well, he won that one at 14-0. Came back, won another one at 14-0. Now they're 6-0. And he's thinking, well, why not win three in a row, you know? So that's a great story there.
3: You got High School Sports Line coming up tonight. Give me 20 and what you got on the show.
1: Eddie Smolder from Winfield, and that's a ball club that's turned things around. They are currently 4-2 on the season. We've got Eddie Smolder. Then we're going to have Bridgeport head golf coach Chris Kerr. They just won the Class AAA State Golf Championship yesterday. Marcus Law from Spring Mills will join us. Gavin Locko. Gavin Locko played wide receiver for the Huntington Highlanders, went on to play at Dayton, and he's currently just last week became the leading reception all-time leader at Dayton. So we're going to talk with him. We'll talk with Jamie Newman, first-year head coach at Liberty High School, and we'll wrap it up with Mark Caesar, head coach at John Marshall.
3: 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We're back after this.
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10: Welcome back to Metro News Midday. On the program tomorrow, we're going to talk about that West Virginia rebate program where you can find out if you can get new appliances like your stove, refrigerator, HVAC systems, all sorts of stuff. They'll come into your home. They'll look and see how energy efficient it is. Clay Stevens is going to join us because he says the program has had so much success now. They really, really need contractors, Dave. They need people that can come in and help do this work. And the state will help you if you need your license or you need to kind of get your feet on the ground. Supplies, all that kind of stuff. There's a path forward. So it's not just about the energy rebate program. It's about kind of some of the additional things that are needed as a result of all that.
11: That and more coming up on tomorrow's show. Hotline coming up on many of these same Metro News stations. For Amanda Bear, and I'm Dave Allen. We'll see you tomorrow. Till then, have fun and love somebody.
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13: A warning to California from the Justice Department. Lisa Brady, Fox News. It's part of an effort to prevent non-citizens from voting.
14: Acting Deputy Attorney General Trent McOtter writing to California elections officials asking them to review a list of people the Department of Justice believes may have received mail-in ballots for the upcoming November election despite not being U.S. citizens. The DOJ giving the state 48 hours to determine the citizenship status of individuals whose names are listed on a password-protected thumb drive.
13: Fox's Kristen Goodwin. And the warning says where verification is not possible yet, those ballots should be segregated for now. California's attorney general has said their voting procedures are fully secure. President Trump keeps urging Republicans to turn out for the midterms like he's on the ballot. Heading next to a small airport in Bullhead City, Arizona.
15: This is intentional. This wasn't an accident. The president chose this remote part of Arizona because it also hit media markets in three different states, as well as in Arizona, Nevada, and Eastern California. The president overnighted in Las Vegas after a whirlwind day of travel even further west, as he was in Alaska. And he told voters last night at the rally that he believes the only way the GOP is going to have a chance in 3 weeks is that he puts himself front and center.
13: Fox's Mark Meredith, another Trump rally set for tonight in Montana, as he also tries to counter Democrat criticism on the economy. There's no relief in the latest inflation reading, a bit hotter than expected. Consumer prices up 3.7% year over year, thanks mainly to higher fuel prices. Food prices were flat in September. An ongoing legal fight over continued deployment of National Guard troops in Washington, D.C.
16: We cannot allow ourselves to become numb to having military in the streets of the nation's capital.
13: D.C. Attorney General Brian Schwab calls the deployment illegal and unconstitutional. Three judges on a D.C. Circuit of Appeals are considering presidential authority on this issue. 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
3: Good afternoon. From the WKMZ News Desk, I'm Alex Wiederspiel. Bonds have been reduced for the two co-defendants charged in connection with an alleged child abuse case in Harrison County. An 11-year-old was being kept in a cage. That led to the arrests of 49-year-old Angela Marie Gibson and 44-year-old Michael Edward Gibson. The Clarksburg couple was charged last month. The Valley North Project will feature 12 community open houses next month amidst conversation continuing for possible routes for the project. Valley Link is proposing a high-voltage transmission line spanning West Virginia and two other states. That will include meetings in Tucker County, Buchanan, and Glenville, among others. Notable write-in candidates will be on the ballot this year in West Virginia, but voters will not know the results of those write-in candidates until well after Election Day, so voters will have to wait some time. You can read about that process and the candidates today at WVMetroNews.com. Protecting seniors from scams has resulted in a team-up between AARP and West Virginia's U.S. attorneys. You can read the latest on what they're trying to accomplish at WVMetroNews.com. In other high school sports, Bridgeport rallied from nine shots down to win the Class AAA state title in golf. Alex Randolph hit 15 pars and a birdie to help him finish the first day of the AAA state golf tournament in first place. He maintained his low score on day two, earning the individual class championship. Fairmont Senior finished seventh among all schools. Phillip Arbor Volleyball extended a winning streak to 16 games thanks to a sweep at the Fairmont Senior tri-match. They defeated Grafton while there. Grafton split at that tri-match. The Bearcats then swept their own tri-match later in the week, ultimately taking down both Brook and Notre Dame. If you see news happening, you can submit a tip to the newsroom by texting 35651. 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
3: Wednesday night, possible heavy rainfall and thunderstorms, low 60. Thursday, 80% chance of rain, thunderstorms possible, high 72. Thursday night, more rain, possible thunderstorm, gusty winds, low 64. Friday, 90% chance of rain, high 68. Saturday, mostly sunny but chilly, high just 51. That's your full forecast on 103.3 WKMZ.
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5: All right. 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

0: edition of the show.
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1: It's very oddly warm.
2: Who do we talk to about that?
1: I don't know. It's like, I don't mind the warm weather. Don't get me wrong, but I don't need it to be 90 degrees and humid.
2: Yeah.
1: You know, it could be a little cooler than that.
3: Someone whose name rhymes with frying shoes.
2: It's 82 degrees outside. 82 is
1: and it feels way hotter. Yeah, I don't know why. Maybe it's just because it's been cooler.
2: Coop, I got to tell you, man.
1: What'd I do?
2: You know, I got to thank you.
1: Oh,
2: you're welcome. I got to thank you so much. Last night, I was doing stuff with Linda, and I put my phone down for a while, and when I picked it up, you had sent me a couple of messages, and you were talking to me about one thing, and then you mentioned just casually that you were watching the Oasis documentary.
1: Oh, my gosh. It was a religious experience.
2: So after Linda went to bed, I kept the volume down. And I think I'm going to need to watch it again this time.
1: With the volume up.
2: I'm going to need to watch it again with the volume up. But I think I'm also going to need to watch it with closed caption.
1: Oh, for sure. I turned those on right away. You kidding me? You can't understand
2: what I'm talking. What are these dudes talking about?
1: Yeah, you got to have the closed captions on.
2: Yeah, it's sort of like that conversation that you have with somebody you don't understand and you just keep nodding like you pretend like you do. But I watched it last night. I didn't realize it was even available for streaming.
1: It came out on Friday, yeah.
2: Yeah.
1: It was on my stuff to do this weekend, and I didn't get a chance to, random Tuesday night.
2: So
1: What'd you think?
2: Two things. It's really not as much a documentary as it is a concert film.
1: It's a little of both, right? It creates it's like a mini documentary before each live performance. Yeah. Like, it kind of tells a little story.
2: Yeah, yeah. I enjoyed it. I think I especially enjoyed the early rehearsals. I really enjoyed that part. And I felt like when they had the two brothers together, I could have had more of that. I'm thinking that conversation, that interview must not have been that long. I could have used a little more of that.
1: Did you watch it to its end?
2: All the way. Yes.
1: Because the thing that I thought was striking about it, number one, I thought maybe the coolest thing about it was how they built up the anticipation for Liam showing up at audition.
2: Right.
1: Or at rehearsal. You're right. It's like, is he going to show? What's going to happen? This is going to be volatile. He shows up, he slays it, and then ends up just being fine for the entire thing.
2: Yeah, he's fine.
1: And then I thought the most noteworthy thing is at the end of the thing, I mean, they're shouting love at each other.
2: Yeah.
1: It's not like, hey, this was a business arrangement that we were able to get through and it's going to be fine. They're like, hey, we're close now. Our kids are close. They're best friends. We're hanging out like we never did before. We're exchanging text messages. Like, I'm surprised that thing went out and with all the Oasis fans and stuff that I follow that there wasn't more said about that. I mean, that seemed like, I know it was a movie, but that seemed like a legitimate burying of the hatchet. They even said so much. It's like, it's over. Like, the animosity's over.
2: I can tell that I really liked it because the moment it was over, I went back and I watched all the extras all the way through.
1: Oh, yeah. There's some performances you can go down there and see, but man, how about those crowds?
2: Yeah, that, and you know what? I was really surprised that there wasn't more crowd footage from the shows in the United States.
1: I have a feeling there might be something else coming down the pike for that.
2: Maybe.
1: But the thing that really... And again, I'm a big fan of the band, so I was kind of anticipating this sort of thing. There had been rumors in Oasis circles for years that Liam had kind of lost his voice, that he couldn't sing right anymore.
3: Liam.
1: And yeah, exactly. But you know what he did, though? He dominated.
2: He did dominate.
1: Yeah, he dominated. It was amazing. He comes out and just from the first audition and then from the very first performance, he goes out and just rips the thing. And it's suddenly like, I thought people said this guy had a problem with his voice. He just crushed it.
2: No, he's a great front man. And that comes through in the doc.
1: And I thought the way they set that up with Noel was great. It was like, you know, he's the best frontman of his generation. And I wasn't sure what to expect. And then it cut to like the first performance. And it was like, oh, that's what to expect.
2: There was a lot of aspects of it that I really, really liked. Although near the end, somebody said something about parents pass down their love of Oasis to their children, and that kind of hit me hard because I don't know, Oasis has been around for a while. I really don't want to see them as like an oldies act, you know what I mean? I mean, there was no talk of the solo projects last night, which was okay. I didn't miss that, but I think I would have liked some sort of an indication that maybe in the future there's going to be some live music or a new record. And there was none of that, too.
1: Well, now they have announced they're going on a tour again next year.
2: Right.
1: 2027.
2: But with no new music.
1: They're split in that camp. Yeah. Noel says maybe, Liam says not, but Noel's the songwriter. So
2: that's right.
1: You have no idea as far as that goes. If Noel wants to write new music, he probably will.
3: But that's what Liam wants.
2: That's
3: that's what we all want.

0: So is Oasis going forward? Are they kind of, are they going to be like Guns N' Roses? They're just going to constantly tour and there'll be no new songs? Or
1: I kind of have a feeling, who knows about the new songs thing? Yeah, I mean, that's something that's like, and especially, I don't think we get it quite as much in the States as over in the UK, but I mean, those songs are like icons. Yeah. You know, I mean, why do you really want to come out with anything new when you have legitimately three songs that are sung at like every get together or whatever? You know, I mean, you sort of have that national zeitgeist there. It's hard to tell.
0: It was good. It was good. And
1: very well done.
0: I think one of the things they did well, among the a lot of things they did well, was they made the audience members part of the show.
1: Yeah, I really like that.
0: Yeah, they were really,
1: everybody had like their little story, and it showed you the international appeal, because they went from like Japan to Ireland and all these different places, and everybody had like their little story about been waiting for this for 30 years.
0: So for those of you who haven't watched it, and like I say, I'd forgot he was even on Disney. Oh, it's on Hulu technically, so check it out. It's it's streaming right now if you have a subscription to Hulu or Disney Plus. All right, yesterday we talked about stuff we like to collect.
1: Yeah.
0: And Ryan just mentioned in passing what he likes to collect, and that really resonated with the Ryan stands in our audience. And so he's brought some things.
2: I have curated a collection of prized pieces.
0: And you've got them in a what, for those of you who are watching on YouTube or Facebook Live or the Metro News TV app,
2: a WVSU bookstore tote bag that I got when I bought my textbooks at West Virginia State.
0: Very, very nice.
3: Ryan, wearing a blue shirt, holds up the bag that is black with yellow lettering.
0: So
2: this is going to be a very visual intensive segment. So if you don't already, tune into the Metro News TV app. So, why don't you?
1: There we go.
0: Hey, by the way, show Coop your notes.
1: Oh, I saw them. He was in here. Oh, yeah. I saw them.
2: I've gotten entire.
0: Show the viewers your notes on this.
2: I've gotten entire.
1: I expressed that now. I finally found out how to get Ryan to do work.
0: Yeah, I was going to say. Yeah. I said those notes are great. If you can bring the, if you can fly this plane and land it in 75 seconds, I'm good to go. So let's. Oh, and there's music.
2: Yes,
0: there's music.
1: A point cue.
0: Here we go. So a little music reveal. So what are we going to? Are we going to do like a an unboxing here, or what's
2: this? Two of these are completely mint,
0: okay,
2: unopened.
0: Okay.
2: Coop, do you have the music?
1: Yep, I was waiting for your cue. Okay. Oh, was that it?
2: Go ahead and play it, please.
0: Was that it?
2: Let's begin, shall we?
0: Let's begin.
2: First off, Jet Jaguar, 1973. Featured in the... He's a robot featured in the movie Godzilla vs. Megalon. His design had a very strange development to it. Toho, the studio behind Godzilla, initially had a contest where children would submit designs for a monster. And the winning design, a young boy submitted a robot called Red Arone. They developed the suit for it, but the kid said he did not like it because the colors didn't match.
0: Purchase price?
2: Oh, I forget.
1: So Ryan has a new box that's colorful with several colors blended into the front that says Jet Jaguar.
0: Current value.
2: Current value? Oh.
1: You need to get the select guys in here to commentate on it as we went along.
0: I know.
2: Here's the figure itself.
0: Nice.
2: It has a little plastic filling to prevent friction during delivery.
0: Oh, nice.
2: Nice articulation of the legs.
1: Ryan is holding up...
2: Nice articulation of the arms.
1: Ryan's holding up a definite collectible action figure and not a toy.
2: Yes, not a toy at all.
0: So, could that sit on a bookshelf, or does it have to stand?
2: Probably stand.
0: Probably stand.
2: Comes with interchangeable hands.
1: It's important.
0: Oh.
1: My daughter would love that.
0: All right.
2: Now, okay. Moving on to the next one.
0: Okay, one more time. What was the name of that?
2: Jet Jaguar.
0: Jet Jaguar.
2: From the movie Godzilla vs. Megalon in 1973.
0: All right, let's go to our next.
2: Let's go to something a bit more contemporary.
3: Okay. Remind you, this is a Metro News first, ladies and gentlemen.
0: That's right. Unboxing.
2: The Gundam Ariel, featured in Mobile Suit Gundam, The Witch from Mercury in, I want to say it was 2018.
0: Okay.
2: I'm not sure. I'll get back to you.
0: Where are these purchased from?
2: I get them from a distributor called Big Bad Toy Store, which is out of Milwaukee, I want to say.
0: Okay. All right.
2: I might be wrong. But this one is piloted by the protagonist Suleta Mercury and is also inhabited by the spirits of her dead sisters.

0: Nice.
1: Very, very nice. Heartwarming story. So this comes from a long storied franchise. The design is reminiscent of older Gundam designs and is generally well-liked by the fan base. Now, let me open this one up for you.
2: By the way, you still have time to tune in on YouTube and Facebook Live and the Metro News
3: TV app. I see the live numbers just going through the roof.
1: Yes, and you can also notice the box is bigger. That's because, unlike Jet Jaguar, this one has more accessories.
2: Oh, nice.
1: I didn't really give a good shot when Jet Jaguar was coming out.
2: We were all excited.
1: But this is how it comes packaged. Mm-hmm. You see, you have the figure, all the accessories. This one's got a bunch. I think I got this for like $80.
2: Current value?
1: Probably still $80. Okay. This one's not rare yet.
4: My water bottle.
3: It's next to the equipment.
2: Yeah, I'm not supposed to have that in here.
1: It's fine. It's fine. It's
2: okay. Fine. Close one.
1: So stall for me, Dave, while I open this.
2: Here we go. This is the first unboxing.
3: Yeah, the first time we're going to do this.
2: Show.
3: By the way, for those
1: second
3: of you that
1: actually.
3: Used to Wednesday programs, Abrar Ahidi was a late scratch today.
2: Yeah, late scratch to the lineup today, but we've got to pick one.
3: Yeah, we'll do a pick one.
2: We've got to pick one instead.
3: Abrar is on that TV thing now, and like she was ready to go with us, and then they're like, hey, we have an emergency TV show we need to
2: record.
3: Hey,
2: at least she let us know.
3: Yeah,
2: but, and the other thing is, Dave Bryan from Steeler Depot, we were worried about him yesterday. I talked to him last night after the show. He's making an emergency appearance on the program today at 4
3: o'clock. You've got to have him on after a win somehow or another.
2: That's right. We've got him at 4 o'clock. Continue,
1: here,
2: Ryan.
1: The Gundam Aerial. A bit smaller than Jet Jaguar. Most of these average around 6 inches in height, but you can see off-white, almost grayish coloring. Light blue, baby blue, even, if you're bold enough. But if we had more time, I would have assembled all the funny little bits that it comes with to make it look better, but time.
3: This reminds me of Dayton Attenborough.
2: I know, it's like
3: instead of a nature doc, it's like a collector's
2: doc.
3: Hey, you know,
2: I wasn't all that really keen on this, but now I want to know what else is in the bag. What else you got in there?
1: Now,
2: what's in there?
1: This one. Now, it's not all Japanese franchises. Well, kind of. This one's a bit of a weird gray area.
2: Okay.
1: But this one is definitely going to be recognizable to our mostly American audience.
3: Mostly. Not 100%.
1: Oh. The Dino Megazord from Mighty Morphin Power Rangers.
3: Can't forget that.
1: Classic Saturday morning cartoon. No, not a cartoon. It was a live action show. My bad.
2: Simple.
1: Now this
2: classic.
1: This one is technically not an unboxing because this is not mint. I display this on my shelf at home.
2: Current value?
1: I don't know.
2: Okay.
1: But probably at least 100, maybe. Here, Dave, take a look at this.
2: Okay, give me that. All right. Oh,
1: tell us what it says.
2: Well, it's in Japanese.
1: That shouldn't stop you. So, the Dino Megazord, here's the thing about Power Rangers. Before it was localized in the West as Power Rangers, it was originally a Japanese series called Kyoryu Sentai Zyuranger, which translates to Dinosaur Squadron Beast Ranger. And the Megazord in particular is called the Shinkai Gatai Daizujin, which translates to Evolution Fusion Great Beast God. Very cool.
2: Finally had a nickel for every time I've said that.
3: Yeah.
1: It also,
2: by the way,
3: it's like my dream last night.
2: Hey, I just give you a heads up. You got about 120 seconds before Jeff gets in here, so you're going to have to clean up all your toys before he comes in.
1: Also, comes with a sword.
2: Oh, that is
1: and
2: nice.
1: The sword comes with
2: effects.
1: It's great.
2: Now you got my attention.
3: I know, right?
2: More than ever.
1: Yeah, that's all the ones I brought for
2: today.
1: Well,
2: that was definitely really interesting.
3: Man, that was really good. I feel like I learned something today, which isn't something I can say every day on this show.
2: That's true. You know, when we came up with the topic of the day yesterday about what kind of stuff do you collect, and you know, just in a passing thought, I thought, you know, Ryan might like this subject.
3: Yeah, yeah.
2: He liked it a lot more than I thought. So that's really, really cool.
1: Yeah, now I got to clean up.
2: Oh.
1: So sorry if I make a bunch of noise while I'm doing
2: that. That's okay. Well, I'm going to leave your mic on because I think the listeners want the full experience. Oh, we've come to the end of the performance.
3: Yeah. We got the audience.
2: A couple of other things as we come back to more of the stuff we normally cover. Why did they wait to announce the naming rights of the arena here in town.
1: Oh, we're just going to go back to normal, not even acknowledge what I did? We're going back
2: to... I told you to get your toys cleaned up before Jeff got
3: in here. Hey, the best way to normalize is just to pretend like it's
2: just a normal day. So yesterday, literally, the moment after our... Hey, Jeff. So normally, we get big stories, and we try to break them on our show. Well, we got the naming rights for the arena here in town. The story broke. Detective Jack had the story at like 6:15 yesterday. So that's the subject of the question of the day.
3: Okay.
2: So let's go ahead and roll that bad boy out.
3: We can do that.
1: Wait, could you hand me the instruction manual over there?
2: Oh, I thought that was a gift for me.
1: No, that's a collector's item. Okay. It's like the things they put records in.
2: You can't resell unless all that stuff's in the package. Question of the day, and it's sponsored by Selengo Law. So the Charleston Coliseum and Convention Center is now officially becoming the Vandalia Health Center. The Charleston Coliseum and Convention Center is now officially becoming the Vandalia Health Center, previously renamed following a nearly $98 million renovation project back in 2018. So here is the question of the day. What's your reaction to the new name? Any suggestions for a nickname? And what stadium or arena do you still call by its original name, no matter the current naming rights? That's what we've got today. Question of the day, sponsored by Selengo Law. What's your reaction to the new name? Any suggestions for a nickname? What stadium or arena do you still call by its original name, no matter the current naming rights?
3: I love this question. And one question I had for you real quick before we get to Jeff. Is there any place that is completely new that you still call by the old stadium's name?
2: Oh,
3: because I think there's some places like that I do. Like, does Fulton County Stadium still exist? I think the Braves play somewhere wholly different, right?
2: It's like two stadiums.
3: Yeah, right.
2: Ago.
3: So I still am like, hey, down at Fulton County Stadium.
2: That's right. Yeah, that's two stadiums ago.
3: Yeah, well, I grew up with that on the Super Station.
2: The ballpark that the Braves just closed, they were in there for like 20 years. I mean, I never even got to drive there before they moved. So that's the question of the day. What's your reaction to the new name? Any suggestions for a nickname? And I got a few, by the way. And what stadium or arena do you still call by its original name, no matter the current naming rights? To respond, text those in 304-TALK 304, 304-8255 304. Tweet me, I'm on Exit Weekly, WEEKLEY. All right, Jeff, what do you think of Ryan?
0: Yeah, this looks like Christmas morning at my house when my boys were preteens.
2: I know.
0: That's kind of what it looks like.
1: I'm almost done repackaging.
2: Take your time. I turned your microphone back on so the listeners can get the full effect.
1: Yeah.
2: Jeff, what do you got in the news?
0: We do have a tragic story, Dave. We've just got this from state police. So there were a group of eight University of Cincinnati students who were in Tucker County over the weekend hiking. They're a member of their mountaineering club. And one of them got separated as they tried to cross a swollen creek, and his body has been located.
2: Oh.
0: And so tragic story there. He's 21 years old, Thomas Donnelly from the University of Cincinnati. Search began Sunday afternoon. The waters were high. The body was recovered then late Monday. We got the information today from state police.
2: All right. So that story is posted at the website.
0: Yes.
2: All right, Jeff. Thank you.
0: Okay.
2: Let's take a quick break. We're coming back with more in just a moment. Stay tuned.

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10: All right, a quick break, and we'll come back with a whole lot more. 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

0: West Virginia Metro News, I'm Jeff Jenkins. State police say the body of a University of Cincinnati student has been recovered in Tucker County. Troopers say 21-year-old Thomas Donnelly of Cincinnati was in the county last weekend hiking with seven other UC students. They attempted to cross a swollen South Red Creek Sunday morning when Donnelly slipped and fell and was carried downstream. A search began. His body recovered Monday afternoon. You can read more at WVMetroNews.com. Logan Middle School principal Brian Kidd isn't on the job today after he was arrested on school property Tuesday on charges of public intoxication and child neglect. A statement from Logan County School says Kidd is no longer in that position as an investigation continues. Significant moves today by the State Board of Education when it comes to the state school aid funding formula. First, the board heard a State Department of Education proposed bill to change the funding formula. Board members say the proposed bill can serve as a starting point of discussions in the next legislative session with state lawmakers. In a related move, the state board says it believes the current funding formula is unconstitutional. Board member Scott Rotruck reading from a motion earlier today.
1: That our school funding formula fails to adequately address challenges that geographically isolated small rural schools have. As a result of a school funding formula that relies predominantly on enrollment to the exclusion of other factors that should be weighted and addressed.
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0: Boosting of the ranks for the Charleston Fire Department, 9 new members. They graduated from the Fire Academy and were sworn in earlier today. Captain David Hodges.
5: It's an exciting day to be able to celebrate this. It's such an achievement that they've spent 18 weeks training, becoming EMTs, to firefighter training, to hazardous materials, to rescue, and rope training. So it's a big milestone for them.
0: And that will boost the fire department ranks in the capital city. From the Metro News Anchor Desk, I'm Jeff Jenkins.
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8: All right, welcome back. 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
9: He did.
8: He brought props.
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9: Yeah, he did a good job.
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8: I know. That's very important to you. I know.
9: Yes, it is.
8: I know. So we'll get the Sound of Sports rolling here in just a sec. We will take a break. And, things are a little bit different on Wednesdays. Okay. Things are a little bit different on Wednesdays. On Wednesday, the On the State file gets cracked open at 2:50.
9: Yes.
8: So it comes an hour earlier. Yeah, folks, full disclosure, we're still trying to get used to being in a new time slot, 2 to 5. So it's a process. It's a process. So we'll do On This Date. That'll be around in 15 minutes. In the 3 o'clock hour, Fred Persinger is going to be here. You know, one of the things I want to talk to Fred about is I noticed in the power rankings this week that come out on Monday at WVMetroNews.com in high school football, the top 4 teams in Quad A are all on the road this week. Top 4. So which one or none should be on upset alert. So we'll talk a little bit about that.
9: That'll be good.
8: Yeah, so we'll get that going. 3:33 today, we've got a pick one. Abra Arohidi's a late scratch to the show. We'll get her back next week. 4 o'clock hour, Dave Bryant from Steeler Depot will be here. Tony Caridi is coming by at 4:33. We got a lot of stuff to talk to about Tony. You know, one thing we really haven't talked too much about WVU sports this week is, Coop, you realize they got a men's and women's soccer doubleheader on Friday? That sounds pretty interesting,
9: right?
8: That
9: does sound interesting, especially as popular as those have become at the university of late.
8: The women will play first, and then the men will play. I'm sure this has probably happened in the past. I'm sure somebody knows about that, but I don't. You know, I can't remember the last time they had a women's and men's doubleheader. I don't know if they do that every year, but I think it's pretty interesting.
9: Yeah, it is nice.
8: So let's get our question of the day reset. The Charleston Coliseum and Convention Center is now the Vandalia Health Center. Question of the day, and it's sponsored too, by the way, by Selengo Law. What's your reaction to the new name? Any suggestions for a nickname? What stadium or arena do you still call by its original name, no matter the current naming rights? To respond, text those in, 304-TALK, 304-304-8255, 304. I'm on Exit Weekly, WEEKLEY. Let's see, here's Ed. Dave, Charleston Civic Center is the best name. I still call Pittsburgh's football stadium Heinz Field. Jody on X, Dave, I'm not in favor of it. Maybe I'll get used to it. I still call it the Civic Center. Maybe name it the Civ. I will always call the WVU Coliseum the Coliseum. This is a great question. Mountaineers are always free. Dave, this new name sounds like a hospital. Snark Tank, it sounds too much like a healthcare facility. Maybe they should have gone with something other than center. Okay, all right. So you got any nickname suggestions, Coop? For the Vandalia Health Center, because I got a couple.
9: What was yours? Vandy H?
8: I got a couple here. Let me see. I wrote these down. First of all, the Vandy.
9: The Vandy?
8: Okay, you can call the Vandy.

0: Vandy, or you could call it the Vandy H, or the Van, or the Van down by the river. Okay, did you like that?
1: Yeah.
0: Or if you want to just if you just want to abbreviate that, you could call it the TVDBTR. The TVDBTR, that stands for the Van down by the river. You could just call it the Civic Center. I mean, we don't take change well here in the Valley. Okay.
1: What about just the V?
0: You could just call it the Old Civic Center or the Civic Center, or you could call it the New Arena, which is technically not, but you could call it the New Arena, the Health Center, or just the Vandalia. You know, you could call it that. So those are, there's a few options. Personally, the first one that came to my mind was the Vandy H.
1: That's what we talked about yesterday.
0: Yeah, right. I kind of like that. We need nicknames. There's a lot of syllables there, but that is the focus of the question of the day. That the arena's name is changing again for the second time in a decade. The Charleston Coliseum and Convention Center is now the Vandalia Health Center. What's your reaction to the new name? Any suggestions for a nickname? And what stadium or arena do you still call by its original name, no matter the current naming rights? And there are a lot of examples of that. A couple of them, like Arrowhead Stadium, Mile High, the Boston Garden.
1: I find that this question probably, at least among certain of those among us, mimics how we feel about bowl games,
0: right?
1: And like bowl games that you still just call whatever they're called instead of whatever corporate designation that it's
0: been called
1: now.
0: The Holiday Bowl.
1: And, yeah, exactly. Like I think that it probably closely mimics like sort of that feeling. And there's some places though, like the Rose Bowl has never changed. Like it's never sold out. Is it changed? Has it sold out to advertising at all, or is it still just the Rose Bowl?
0: You know what? I think it has never changed.
1: So it's just still the Rose Bowl.
0: I think like it's the Rose Bowl presented by AT&T.
1: Well, that's the name of the bowl. Oh. Or is that, I mean, the stadium itself.
0: Oh, I think it's still the Rose Bowl.
1: Is the Orange Bowl still exist, or did they tear that down?
0: There you go. The Orange Bowl is gone. But when you see where they play, you know, where Miami plays football, you still think, hey, it might be the Orange Bowl. You know, how about this? Paul Brown Stadium. In Cincinnati. Do you know what its corporate name is?
1: No idea.
0: Paycor. It's been the Paycor Stadium for the last 4 years. Mile High in Denver. If you said, we have a game this weekend at Empower Field, would you have any idea that was actually Mile High Stadium?
1: Would have no clue.
0: Because it's Empower Field at Mile High. And then that you had the Boston Garden, which was briefly the Fleet Center, but now is TD Garden. So when I see a game that the Celtics are playing in a home, I still kind of call it the Boston Garden. Anyway, those are examples. Hey, let's jump in and do a little bit of the sound of sports here. And we'll start with college football. WVU hosts Cincinnati at noon on Saturday in Morgantown. The Bearcats are coming off an off week, while the Mountaineers have dropped three straight Big 12 conference games and in the process lost the script on defense. Defensive coordinator Zach Alley says personnel changes on that side of the football are coming this weekend.
2: You know, I think I told everybody, like, it's an open job. I mean, ain't nobody solidified as a starter. We aren't good enough to say you got, you know, 11 starters out there. So we'll try and put the guys, you know, that are the most athletic guys we can to give us an opportunity in positions that, you know, we feel like they can be successful.
0: Cincinnati's 4-1, and like the Mountaineers, they like to run the football. UC's third in the Big 12, rushing for 230 yards a game, while the WVU rushing defense is ranked dead last in the league. Here's Cincinnati's Scott Satterfield on Saturday's matchup with WVU.
3: For us, going on the road again, second back-to-back, I mean, it's obviously a challenge for us and a tough place to go play in West Virginia. And went there a few years ago. So, but, you know, a lot of respect for how his teams play. They're always physical and they get after it. But looking forward to it. Looking forward to this week and getting back into play.
0: Mountaineers are still a 1.5-point favorite over the Bearcats at the moment. At Marshall, Tony Gibson's Herds dropped back-to-back games in the Sun Belt. Had 6 turnovers in the loss to Coastal Carolina last Saturday. The Herd hosts South Alabama next Tuesday on ESPN2. And Gibson says the quarterback battle is wide open between Carlos Del Rio Wilson, Zion Turner, and Khalil Wilkins.
4: It's a three-man competition right now. They're competing, and that's not the only spot on the field. We got some other guys that aren't playing up to the standard of what we need them to play. And yeah, so every job right now is open for business, and we're going to get the best guys. And again, we have some extra days in. Today we went some good on good work, not worried about it. Again, we're working on us. So it was good to see ones on ones, twos on twos, and guys competing. And so we're going to keep it rolling. And next Tuesday night, we'll see who the first guy out is, a quarterback.
0: Hockey Now, it was a frozen frenzy on Tuesday with all 32 NHL teams in action in Chicago. The Pens opened a four-game road trip with a 5-3 loss to the Blackhawks. Sidney Crosby scored his first two goals of the season, but after Sid tied the game at 3 in the third, Timo Teravainen scored the eventual game winner from a tough angle with just over 4 minutes to play.
5: Played in. Renzel knocks that down. Hot pass. Smith off his hip. Gets it to Ryan Green. He'll gain the zone. Drop it off to Teravainen. Shot on goal. Scores! Teravainen fools Murashaw from a sharp angle. Gets his second of the game. And Timo Teravainen makes it 4-3 Hawks.
0: They would add an empty netter. The Pens move on to Denver to take on Colorado on Friday night. Here's Sidney Crosby on the loss to the Blackhawks last night in Chicago.
6: Wasn't our best, but I think we did enough to, you know, to be in the game. And you know, you don't play hockey that way, though. I mean, you got to play the right way, and you leave it up to chance, and that's what happened tonight.
0: In Raleigh, the Caps were beaten by the Hurricanes 4-2. Andrei Sevnenkov scored a pair of goals, including the game winner, with 6 minutes left in the third.
7: It's a power ball, power play. Is Carolina going to work out in front? Svechnikov, he scores! It's a power play goal! What a backhand! And that is how you cash in! It's 3-2 Carolina!
0: This was the last scheduled visit to Raleigh for the Caps' Alex Ovechkin, who got a standing ovation early in the first. Ovi was the number one pick in the 04 NHL draft held in Raleigh all those years ago. The Caps host Montreal tonight in D.C. And in Columbus, the Blue Jackets lost to the Panthers 7-3. Huge night for the Tkachuk brothers. Matthew matched a franchise record with 5 assists. Brady Tkachuk had a natural hat trick in the third. A second period.
8: He gets bumped by Coyle. Persisto goes low to high to Jones. Jones cutting, passing. Brady Tkachuk, Seth Jones, Matthew Tkachuk in the middle. Reinhardt just missed and a follow-up score. And the Panthers have a 3-1 lead. It's a natural hat trick for Brady Tkachuk.
0: The Blue Jackets lose for the third time in 4 games. They'll try to get back on track when they host the Rangers on Saturday night. Speaking of the Blue Jackets, the Wheeling Nailers are now affiliated with Columbus, and opening night for the Nailers is Saturday, October 24th, against Toledo. Let's take a quick break, and we'll come back and check out the On This Date file. 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
0: And the Patriots, 63 years old today, Jimmy Jackson. He could fill it up. Great player for the Buckeyes. Then on to the NBA with the Mavericks and the Sixers, 58 years old. Joe Girardi. Joe Girardi. Played for the Yankees, managed the Yankees, managed the Phillies. He's having a birthday today. He's 62 years old. Charlie Joyner. Great wide receiver from Louisiana with the Oilers, the Bengals, the Chargers. Al Oliver, one of my favorite Pirates of all time. Came up as a first baseman. Then converted into a center fielder, 7-time All-Star. Just, you know, not that far from here. Born in Portsmouth, Ohio. He's 80 years old today. Here's Scoops singling off Mets starter Tom Seaver on opening day at Shea, 1972.
29: Oliver's the one that says, I want to play every day. Roberto Clemente. Fastball, and there's the first base hit of the 1972 season.
0: Nice. Al Oliver, great player, still around, 80 years old today. Happy birthday, Scoops. That's great. Having a birthday today, how about Stephen A. Smith? Coop, would you like to guess how old Stephen A. is? How about a guess?
1: Oh, geez, man, that's 61.
0: Oh, 59. Oh, pretty
1: okay.
0: Close.
1: Not too far. Okay.
0: I know you're going to be surprised by this. Here he is being upset about something.
30: What?
0: Are you talking about?
30: The number one reason I'm upset. It's because of these damn New York Knickerbockers.
0: There you go. There you go. I think that sums him up pretty well. Stephen A. Smith, happy birthday. Play basketball, Winston.

0: That's it. We're done.
1: Money.
2: Huh, we've been dealing with the Kardashians for nearly a generation. That's 19 years ago. From music on this date, 1968, the Beatles' White Album is completed. Here's a rare radio commercial for the White Album.
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5: 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Right now, from the album, here's my old buddy, Rocky Raccoon. One time.
2: All right. So somewhere in the black we'll get back to you on that. So the Beatles' White Album completed on this date in 1968. John Lennon and Yoko Ono appeared on the Dick Cavett Show on this 3 years later, 1971. 1977, Kiss releases their second live album, Alive 2. Coop, hit me a little, will shock me from Ace Frehley.

There you go. Alive 2 from Kiss is rolled out on this date in 1977. All right, our musical birthday to the break today, Usher. Usher having a birthday, 48. We'll wrap up hour number one when we come back in just a minute.

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8: All right, that was an hour, wasn't it? Hour number one of our program today is down. Two more to go, however. We'll take a break for news here at the top of the hour. When we come back, we'll reset our question of the day. And I don't know about you, but I am ready to talk about some high school football. And thankfully, Fred Persinger is here to help me out with that. We're here until 5 o'clock this afternoon. This is Metro News, the voice of West Virginia.

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1: The Justice Department calls it a crisis. Lisa Brady, Fox News, as a federal fraud crackdown continues.
2: The sad truth confronting the United States is that criminals steal hundreds of billions of dollars every year from the taxpayer.
1: Assistant Attorney General Colin McDonald just announcing a nationwide tax fraud surge, more than 70 suspects accused of nearly a $500 million in cheating from the IRS. President Trump continues a midterm blitz in Arizona and Montana today after rallying in Alaska yesterday and defending the conflict with Iran, telling Fox's Matt Finn.
3: They won't have a nuclear weapon. If you want to see turmoil, let them have a nuclear weapon. They'd use it on the first day.
1: Higher fuel prices leading to a hotter inflation report for September. D.C. officials are asking an appeals court to order National Guard troops out of Washington.
4: Washington, D.C.'s Attorney General Brian Schwab argues the deployment of National Guard troops last summer was illegal and is urging an appeals court to end it.
5: The United States military should not be policing the streets of American cities.
4: Three judges on the D.C. Court of Appeals are now considering if President Trump has the authority to keep National Guard troops deployed as part of an anti-crime initiative. Lawyers for the administration says the president has broad and inherent authority from Congress over the use of the D.C. National Guard. D.C. argues that power is limited to quelling a riot or insurrection and still requires approval.
1: Fox's Jared Halpern at the White House. The president has argued Guard members have helped to reduce violent crime. British comedian Russell Brand on trial in London over rape and sexual assault charges. The 51-year-old has denied any non-consensual activity. He's accused of crimes against six women over a decade, one British prosecutor calling Brand ruthless and manipulative. America is listening to Fox News.
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8: 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Two Lewis County schools went under a preliminary lockdown on Tuesday. Roanoke Elementary School and the interim Robert L. Bland Middle School were on precautionary lockdown due to a domestic situation in a nearby community. There was reportedly, though, no danger to any Lewis County students. Everything was done as a precaution. An arrest has been made in an attack that occurred at a 14th Street home in Fairmont. 50-year-old Benjamin Mayfield is accused of putting a woman in a chokehold and slashing her throat with a knife. The woman managed to escape, though. Police say the two were a former couple. Mayfield is charged with attempted murder. In Marion County, a woman is facing charges after police say she was located slumped over with a child in the car in a parking lot. 41-year-old Jenny Ponceroff is charged with DUI narcotics while with a minor in the vehicle. Ponceroff appeared to present with slurred speech and possibly intoxicated in the Taco Bell parking lot in Fairmont. Federal disaster assistance is now available to eligible Harrison County residents if their homes or personal property suffered damage during severe storms and flooding in August. President Trump approved a major disaster declaration in the state for the storms from August 15th through the 17th. Residents impacted can apply now at disasterassistance.gov. In other high school sports, Bridgeport rallied from
9: nine shots down to win the Class AAA state title in golf. Alex Randolph hit 15 pars and a birdie to help him finish the first day of the AAA state golf tournament in first place. He maintained his low score on day two, earning the individual class championship. Fairmont Senior finished seventh among all schools.
7: At the news desk, I'm Alex Wiederspiel.
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9: Wednesday night, possible heavy rainfall and thunderstorms, low 60. Thursday, 80% chance of rain, thunderstorms possible, high 72. Thursday night, more rain, possible thunderstorm, gusty winds, low 64. Friday, 90% chance of rain, high 68. Saturday, mostly sunny but chilly, high just 51. That's your full forecast on 103.3 WKMZ.
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11: All right, welcome back into the show. Hour number two, how do you do? Metro News Hotline, keeping you company here in West Virginia every weekday afternoon from 2 until 5. Starting to get pretty comfortable on our new time slot. We're comfortable, and we hope you are too. Hey, wherever you're listening to the show today, inside the state of West Virginia or beyond the borders, just trying to get a read on what's going on back home, we hope you're having a good day. We hope you're having a good one. And we're doing okay here in Charleston as we operate out of our flagship 580 WCHS right downtown in the big town, West Virginia's capital city, 1111 Virginia Street East. Salute. 82 degrees outside. Just another Chamber of Commerce day. So kick back and let us do the driving for the next couple of hours. We got a lot of stuff planned for you in this particular hour. We will reset our question of the day in just a moment. Man, the West Virginia high school football regular season is going by really, really quickly. And to navigate through the latest group of games that are on tap this weekend, Fred Persinger is going to join us. And don't forget, obviously, tonight, it's 2 hours worth of high school sports line at 7 o'clock from 7 until 9. And then game night on Friday night, where you get the greatest analysis of what's going on in West Virginia high school football after your game concludes. Just leave your radio on to game night. We'll be talking about the very interesting slate of games for this weekend and potential pitfalls for maybe a couple of teams in Quad A. We'll see what Fred thinks about that. That'll be coming.

0: coming up in just a sec. We'll reset our question of the day, talk to Fred. We've got an entertainment report coming at 3:25 this afternoon. Abra Rawhidi is out of the box today. She's a late scratch, but never fear. Coop and I have a pick one segment. We will do that at 3:33 today. And in the 4 o'clock hour, Dave Bryan from Steeler Depot will be here. Tony Caridi is going to drop by at 4:33. And, of course, we'll play In or Out. That'll be coming at 4:25 this afternoon. All right, first, our question of the day. The Charleston Coliseum and Convention Center is now the Vandalia Health Center. Second name change for the arena here in Charleston in the last decade. So the Coliseum and Convention Center, now going to be known as the Vandalia Health Center. That happened yesterday right after we left the air. So here's the question of the day, and it is sponsored by Selango Law. What's your reaction to the new name? Any suggestions for a nickname? And what stadium or arena do you still call by its original name, no matter the current naming rights? Once again, what's your reaction to the new name? Any suggestions for a nickname? What stadium or arena do you call by its original name, no matter the current naming rights? To respond, text those in. 304-TALK, 304, 304-8255, 304. I'm on Exit Weekly, WEEKLEY. One word, three E's, WEEKLEY. From X, here's Jennings. Dave, I will always call it the Civic Center, no matter what. Let's see. I still say Laidley Field, Mountaineer Field, Civic Center in Huntington, and Heinz Field in Pittsburgh. Daniel, who's listening out in Oakland, California, he says, Dave, it will still be called the Charleston Civic Center. How do I know? Two words, Candlestick Park. Candlestick Park. From the text line, 304-813. Dave, where the Mountaineers play will always be Mountaineer Field to me. 304-677. Dave, this is an easy one. Three River Stadium. Well, that's kind of confusing. If you remember, Three River Stadium was one of the cookie-cutter stadiums from the early 70s where, you know, they played football and baseball in the same park. Kind of what they did in Philadelphia and St. Louis and Cincinnati, too. We have a lot of response to this, and we'll get into more of those in just a bit. But that's our question of the day. Charleston Coliseum and Convention Center is now Vandalia Health Center. What's your reaction to the new name? Any suggestions for a nickname? What stadium or arena do you still call by its original name, no matter the current naming rights? We'll get into that. Let me bring up to the stage Fred Persinger to talk about high school football in West Virginia this weekend. How are you doing today, Fred?
1: Doing well.
0: Let's talk a little bit about the biggest games in Quad A. Let's start there, West Virginia's biggest classification. I mentioned in the 3 o'clock hour, we've got the top four teams in the power index in Quad A are all on the road this week. Martinsburg is at Washington in the Eastern Panhandle. GW will be at Huntington. University at Spring Mills, and Morgantown will play at Parkersburg South. Should any of those Power Four teams atop the standings in Quad A be on upset alert?
1: I think any time you play, you should be on upset alert.
0: Yeah.
1: Be honest with you. I think the best game certainly has GW at Huntington. I think, you know, two great, great running backs on both teams. I think you have tremendous coaching in Billy Seals and Steve Edwards Jr. I just think that one is a classic, classic showdown in week 8. The rest of the games, you know, I think if I was going to throw out a game for me that I would say, you better be careful. Cabell Midland hosting Parkersburg.
0: Okay.
1: Parkersburg is sneaky good all of a sudden. Cabell Midland has lost only the one time. And they have a big game coming up, certainly still with Huntington. So I think that is a game that certainly Cabell Midland and Coach Fetty will have to have his crew ready for.
0: So let's talk a little bit about Martinsburg at Washington over in the Eastern Panhandle. How impressive was Martinsburg's win at Morgantown last weekend? And do you make them, and in the light of that, holding the Mohegans to a touchdown, do you make now Martinsburg the overall number one pick to win in Quad A?
1: In all fairness, for me, they've always been the number one pick. I just think year in, year out, they have the talent. We know about the coaching and Coach Dave Walker, and those kids get ready to play. I said, I think last week on your show, it was a business trip for Martinsburg. They get on the bus, they come across the mountain, they play football and go home. That's what they do. It was a good ball game, no doubt. Mm-hmm. Great ball game between two very, very good teams. Would I be shocked to see both of them again in Charleston in December? No.

0: It depends on how it all shapes out in the finals. Do they meet in the semifinals? Do they meet in the finals?
1: Well, it's going to be interesting to see if Washington can get some production out of their good running back, Alan Casey, in this game against Martinsburg. You mentioned the GW at Huntington game. I agree with you. I think that's a great matchup. And, you know, the wild card to me is how are the Patriots going to be able to handle Dante Newsome?
0: Yeah, good point.
1: If he gets a ball, you know, he's really the X factor in the game.
0: Yeah, no doubt. We'll see what happens. But again, it all comes down to for me, to all the Jimmys and Joes, not just one Joe or one Jimmy, you know?
1: Right.
0: Because any good coach can find a way to stop a kid. It's just, that's the way it is. That's, with all the film work you do now, and all the coaching that's available, you can find a way to stop their strength. You've got to have more than just a strength. You've got to have several sets of strength, I think, in order to be competitive. And we go back to Martinsburg. You look at Martinsburg. Man, they've got a great passing quarterback. They've got a great running quarterback. Yeah. They've got defense. They have special teams that any other coach would die to have. So you've got to have more than just one thing.
1: Yeah, Brian Dick's great quarterback for Martinsburg. So, you know, speaking of the Eastern Panhandle, University's probably going to have their hands full at Spring Mills, won't they? I mean,
0: We have Marcus Law on the show tonight. Marcus Law's ball club was up to start, and then it went down. Now they're 3-3. They're getting back. They won last week. So again, well-coached team going to Spring Mills. Certainly, you know, they were just there last week. University was. Now they're going back to the Eastern Panhandle. But again, I see University this year with their solid quarterback and the way they've played. Again, it's another business trip for them. They're going to go across the mountain. They're going to take care of business. It will be a tough game. There's no doubt. I think it will be maybe one of the better games. I still think the best game is GW and Huntington, but that was my second choice right there.
1: Rounding out the Quad A games for this weekend, I mean, Beckley has just been through a brutal stretch of games, brutal stretch of opponents. They go to Princeton this week, and we'll see what happens. They've got to get something handled on defense. They gave up 40-plus to Cabell Midland last week.
0: Yeah, that's not easy. I mean, no. It's just one of those things. Princeton lost 2 in a row now. They were 4-0. Now they've lost 2 in a row. So they get back home to NS Honeycutt Stadium. Tough place for Beckley to play. Always has been. When I was doing Beckley, it was tough to win in Preston for whatever reason. You know, a lot of folks say that and they say, well, the field's still 100 yards. I don't care. It was something about certain venues that was tough to play in. And for Beckley, Princeton's always been a tough place to play. Now, Princeton will definitely take advantage of Beckley's weak defense. And Beckley's going to shore that up sometime. I mean, it's not like, oh, it just happened last week.
1: No.
0: Now, the last 3 weeks in a row, they have not played good defense at all. They're giving up an average of 52 points a game over the last three games.
1: Yeah, they gave up 50 to Winfield two weeks ago, right?
0: 52 to Winfield, yeah.
1: So, Eastern Panhandle, one more game in Quad A. Musselman hosts Hedgesville. Moving down to AAA. Okay, on a neutral field, who would have the advantage, do you think, between Hoover and Martinsburg? Would you still give Martinsburg the edge?
0: Yeah, definitely.
1: Okay.
0: Definitely.
1: So Hoover this week, they go on the road to go to Ripley. They play the Vikings this week. Bridgeport hosts Preston this week. Elkins has the week off. South Charleston is at Riverside. South Charleston didn't have any problems with St. Albans last weekend. Riverside's better.
0: They are.
1: So we'll see what happens
0: I think
1: there.
0: The game, though, is Bluefield at Fairmont Senior.
1: Oh, yeah, I agree with that.
0: And Bluefield on the road, long way to go from the southern part of the state up north central West Virginia, but Bluefield has been playing well. And they've won 5 in a row. They are mimicking what they did last year. They were all of a sudden ripped off 8 in a row and win the championship game. They're looking like last year's team all of a sudden. Fairmont Senior struggled this year. It's been tough for them. So that would be a huge win if Freddie Simon can go to Marion County at East West Stadium and beat the Polar Bears.
1: Yeah, Bluefield's always a really good athletic team. Oh, yeah. They have athletes all over the place. You know, Elijah Holmes had a great game last week for the Polar Bears, but trying to find success against the Beavers defense, that's a whole different animal.
0: Has been in the past. We'll see what happens this year, though.
1: AAA games we haven't mentioned. North Marion is hosting Lewis County. RCB will host Grafton. Winfield is at Shady Spring this weekend. Kaiser hosts Allegheny of Maryland. Spring Valley at Capitol. Coop, what's your spidey senses telling you about this? You think it's time for the Cougars to maybe make a statement here? Could they give Spring Valley a game?
2: I told you I had to kind of take a step away when they didn't retire my number last year. So, I'm not positive what the Cougars are up to at the moment in time. They're struggling a little bit. They're struggling again. They're struggling to score points and to stop people from scoring. So that's both ends of the ball the last time I checked. So I'm not so sure how things are going there.
1: What do you think, Fred?
0: I think it's very true. Yeah, they're struggling. Spring Valley and Brad Dingus says got a big win last week. They're playing better football right now. So.
1: Double A, Frankfurt. What a tremendous season they've had.
0: Yeah. Again.
1: Again, they're going to host Petersburg. You mentioned Blue Field at Fairmont Senior. And I heard you say this on the midday show, and this is really true. I mean, that is a long trip, man.
0: That is.
1: That's a long trip. And they will go day of game and back.
0: Yeah. Oh, definitely. Yeah. That's how you roll with your Blue Field.
1: Yeah.
0: You know?
1: Well, in talking about those types of trips, What do you think about Independence at Lindsley? That's another really, really long trip.
0: Good thing it's a Saturday. It's a Saturday afternoon. They're going to play at 1:30 Saturday afternoon. But Independence, they're on the road the rest of the way. They only had two home games this year. But they've been to Mingo Central. They've been to Charlotte, North Carolina. They've been all over the place to play. So up to Wheeling. That's a hop, skip, and a jump. They'll go up Saturday morning, come back Saturday afternoon, Saturday evening.
1: So, you know, Independence got an outstanding quarterback in Brock Green, and so we'll see what happens there. Other games to look at in AA, Williamstown is going to host South Harrison. Sissonville, man, just they keep on keeping on. They remain undefeated. They're at Wyoming East this weekend. Roan is at Scott. Doddridge County at Braxton County. What do you think about Mingo Central at Logan? What do you think about that?
0: On paper, it says Mingo Central, on paper. But you're still going to Middleburg Island. You're still playing the Wildcats. The Wildcats have been up and down. And a season where you say, okay, man, here come the Wildcats. And then they lose a couple they probably should not have lost. So I don't know. I think Mingo Central still on paper is the better team. But, again, you go on the road. It's a rival game, certainly. Logan and, you know, Mingo County and Logan County, they always like to play each other in anything. And beat the other team. So, I think it'll be a good one, though.
1: So, Philip Barber is off this weekend. Mm-hmm. And this is kind of an interesting matchup. You've got Moorefield from AA playing at East Hardy. East Hardy is single A. They are undefeated, 6-0 on the season. Even though Moorefield's in a bigger classification, doesn't East Hardy have to be the favorite here? They're playing home and they're undefeated.
0: That's the only key right there. I think they're, you know, undefeated. And unless they played exactly the same exact teams, I don't get too much into undefeated against the one loss or two loss team. Schedules are different. But again, I think home field advantage certainly has something to be said for East Hardy. And I mean, you know, give them credit. They've played well. Your schedule is what your schedule is. You can only play who's there.
1: Right.
0: And you beat everybody, then you go undefeated. That's the way it goes. But still, sometimes that schedule being 6-0 or whatever can be a little misleading compared to a team from higher classification.
1: In West Virginia Class A ball this weekend, it's a big relief to everybody. Wahama's got the week off. They've just been beating people down and scoring tons of points.
0: It's mostly better for Wahama because they got to be tired, man. I mean, their legs have to be tired. Come on.
1: Crossing the goal line is exhausting.
0: Isn't it great? It's a tremendous offense that James Toth has, and you know, they're trying to get back to University of Charleston Stadium, Laidley Field.
1: There you go. And, you know, there's a lot of great quarterbacks in the state this year, but any kind of conversation you want to have about them, I mean, Trey Simpkins from Wahama has got to be in this conversation.
0: There's no doubt. He's led this team last year and this year. Solid ball club. Solid ball club that can definitely score some points.
1: Here's the remaining schedule for teams that are in the power index that are playing this weekend. Wheeling Central is at home. They're going to host Barnesville, Ohio. Cameron will host Monroe Central in Ohio. Tug Valley will host Mountview. Meadow Bridge hosts Richwood. Sherman will host Mann. Pendleton County and their outstanding wide receiver, Travis Owens, will host Pocahontas County. Greenbrier West will be at Montcalm. And Ritchie County is going to host Liberty Raleigh. Fred, your show tonight, what's the guest lineup looking for?
0: Eddie Smolder from Winfield is going to start. And we haven't had Eddie on this year, so we're looking forward to that. Then we're going to talk with Chris Kerr. Chris Kerr is the head golf coach at Bridgeport. They won the Class AAA State Golf Championship yesterday, and his daughter, a senior on that golf team, was nice. Very pivotal in helping them win that. We'll talk with Marcus Law from Spring Mills. Gavin Locko, remember the name? From Huntington High. Great receiver. Went to Dayton. He just became Dayton's all-time leading reception leader. So we'll have Gavin on the show to talk about not only what he did in high school, but what he has done in college since going to Dayton. Then we'll talk with Jamie Newman. Jamie Newman's the head first-year head coach at Liberty. And boy, the Raiders are playing well. They are right now 4-2, number 12 in AA. And then I think a guy that's done a tremendous job with his ball club, Mark Caesar from John Marshall, will join us as well. Dave Jekyll is, always like to say, that on assignment. He'll not be with us. It'll be myself and Joe Bricado tonight.
1: I'll be checking out that Bridgeport golf situation.
0: Oh, yeah, that's a great story. And

0: Congratulations to Sam Odell and his team, the Hurricane Redskins. They won back-to-back. They won the Class Quad A championship yesterday. So we've crowned two champions, and we'll crown two more by the end of play tomorrow.
1: Fred, thanks for dropping by. I love these conversations about West Virginia high school football. High School Sports Line tonight on the network beginning at 7. Let's take a quick break. We'll come back and have the entertainment report in a minute.
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13: Katie's first outing was, as her boss might say, a total disaster. I was impressed, though. You know how hard it is to become Trump's worst press secretary that quickly? And this is pretty funny. Trump's been saying she's a lawyer. So today they were out at the gaggle, and a reporter asked where she is licensed to practice law, which is a question that the president, based on this reaction you will see, also forgot to ask.
14: He said she's an attorney. Where did she pass the bar exam? Which state?
15: Where
14: did she tell us?
15: It's fine. Where did you pass the bar exam? Mr. President!
16: Mr. President! He's like, oh boy. Even my press secretary is made in China.
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18: Haim is now part of the Marvelverse. 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
18: The girls are back. Lena Dunham's Emmy award-winning series is returning to HBO with 5 new episodes. Production is slated to begin in 2027.
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18: We have our first look at the trailer for Narnia, the Magician's Nephew. The new film from Greta Gerwig will premiere on February 12, 2027. Michelle Franzen, ABC News.
1: All right, we'll take a break here for news at the bottom of the hour. And when we come back, we'll play some Pick One. 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

0: Virginia Metro News, I'm Jeff Jenkins. Two new and related moves today by the State Board of Education. The State Department of Education is floating a proposed new state school funding formula. And the State Board of Education approved a resolution saying the current funding formula is unconstitutional. Board member Scott Rotruck says the current formula falls short and doesn't allow the state board to do what it's mandated to do.
1: The board's constitutional duty to ensure the complete executive delivery and maintenance of a thorough and efficient system of free schools. The current school funding formula fails to allow the board to fulfill that duty.
0: Metro News statewide correspondent Brad McElhaney writes more at WVMetroNews.com. City of Charleston officials responding to criticism today of changing the name of the Charleston Coliseum and Convention Center to the Vandalia Health Center after a naming rights deal. Mayor Amy Schuler Goodwin's chief of staff, Matt Sutton, says there's more to the name.
2: You have to be able to balance what people can call it, but also from a sales perspective and from a marketing perspective, we have the Vandalia Health Center, but we also have the Vandalia Health Coliseum and the Vandalia Health Convention Center, right? So we have two separate portions to this building, but with the overall name being the Vandalia Health Center.
0: Vandalia Health's going to pay almost $1 million a year for those naming rights. Tragedy for University of Cincinnati students. State police say 21-year-old Thomas Donnelly of Cincinnati died in Tucker County over the weekend after being swept away in a creek he was trying to cross. You're listening to Metro News, the voice of West Virginia.
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0: Add Monroe County Schools to the list of county school districts concerned about possible staff infections. The district announced today that it's canceled all after-school activities for this evening and will do some cleaning. Wyoming County Schools had troubles last week. There's also been some communication in the Greenbrier County School System. It's a very warm afternoon in the Mountain State, with many areas into the 80s. The chance for showers and thunderstorms in the forecast beginning this evening. From the Metro News Anchor Desk, I'm Jeff Jenkins.
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4: Back 26 till the hour. We're going to play some Pick One here in just a sec. Also, Jeff Erickson is going to join us, talk a little fantasy football. We got our first week of byes in the NFL, so if you got your questions for Jeff, get those ready. The text line here is 304-TALK, 304-304-8255, 304. I'm on Exit Weekly, WEEKLEY. By the way, speaking of the text line, here's the question of the day. The Charleston Coliseum and Convention Center is now the Vandalia Health Center. Here's the question of the day, and it is sponsored by Selango Law. What's your reaction to the new name? Do you have any suggestions for a nickname? And what stadium or arena do you still call by its original name, no matter the current naming rights? What's your reaction to the new name, the Vandalia Health Center? Any suggestions for a nickname? What stadium or arena do you still call by its original name, no matter the current naming rights? So let's get those in. We've got some pretty interesting text messages, but we can also always take some more. So that's our question of the day. All right, Coop, we were thinking we were going to have a tech news segment today, but plans changed, and so we're going to do a pick one, and let's get into it. Pick one, the rules are kind of explained in the title. and pick one for each topic. Two choices are given. You must select one of them, hence you must pick one. Coop and I have 5 sets of pick one topics. We have not seen each other's pick one selections. There are no correct answers. There are simply opinions. Honest responses, well, they're likely to result in hurt feelings that could jeopardize our friendship and working relationship, but we're willing to risk all that for the sake of higher ratings. Let's get started. Pick one topic number one. Coop, are you ready to go?
7: Let's hit it. Yeah, absolutely.
4: So earlier today, the Lords of Baseball have announced that tomorrow's Game 3 of the American League Championship Series, the first game in Cleveland, has been moved up. It was supposed to be a night game, but because of weather considerations, they're going to play it at 1 o'clock. So, pick one. Better time for a playoff game for a fan? A day game or a night game? Better time for a fan for a playoff game? A day game or a night game? Please pick one.
7: You know, I have to try to think about this objectively. And not for my personal preference. I'd take day games all day, but my job is very, very good for. It's part of my job. You know, like
4: right.
7: I can watch the game; it wouldn't be a big deal. It's like, hey, I got to report on this, right? It wouldn't be that big of a deal. But I think for most people, if you wanted to listen or watch the game, and you're a fan, it's got to be evening, right? Because you got to get off work to go and everything,
4: yeah,
7: right?
4: That's
7: I guess some people, if you're a super fan, maybe you take some time off work and cash in one of those PTOs or whatever. But I think that evening is still the answer to that. Although I kind of prefer the afternoon games, I think evening's the right answer.
4: The other thing is, if you've got a hotel, maybe you can get out a day early, right?
7: Yeah, that's
4: you,
7: true.
4: You
7: yeah,
4: didn't
7: that's
4: think
7: true.
4: You're going to have to stay in town. You can maybe check out and then go to the game.
7: That is true.
4: So that's ALCS Game 3 tomorrow in Cleveland. Because of weather concerns, no longer a night game. It's a 1 o'clock start tomorrow. A newly released deluxe edition of the Beatles' Rubber Soul has pushed the classic album back into the Billboard 200, debuting at number 4. The album first entered the top 10 in January of 1966 and jumped straight to number 1, knocking Herb Alpert out of the top spot. So that is pretty crazy. Better music, the 60s or the 70s? Better music, the 60s or the 70s? Please pick one.
7: Man, that's so tough because in the 60s, you have to go from January 1960 through December of 1969. If you could cut off, not that the early 60s was bad music, but I think that the 60s were really at its most creative, post-Beatles, frankly. 1964 forward is where the 60s really took off. The 70s were sort of the opposite. It started off really good, and then we started getting, the disco era that everybody hated getting towards the end of the era. But, man, I hate to say this because the 70s is definitely my favorite era for movies. But as much as I like the bands that started in the 60s better, I think overall for music and creativity and stuff like that, I think the 70s is where all of that came to maturity and fruition and stuff. So I think I got to go with the 70s, but 65 to 75 is the answer.
4: I think you're right. That's a tough one. That is a tough one. All right. Thetakeout.com, one of my favorite food sites. They were ranking Hungry Man TV dinners today.
7: Love this. Okay, great.
4: They were ranking.
7: We just talked about this a couple months ago.
4: I know. I wish I had this information now. Then, thetakeout.com ranking Hungry Man dinners today. Pick one. Roasted turkey or Salisbury steak? Better Hungry Man dinner for you. Roasted turkey, Salisbury steak.
7: I'll stick with what I said the day that we talked about. The Salisbury steak, man. It's not something I have a lot otherwise. I have roasted turkey fairly often, you know?
4: All right.
7: I don't have Salisbury steak a lot. That's the one I remember from when I was a kid, and it was my favorite as a kid, so I still got to go with it.
4: All right, there you go. Pick one. Topic number 4. Would-be thief broke into a Tempe, Arizona tech company on October the 4th, stealing dozens of empty Mac Mini boxes, leaving the actual computers behind. The business owner is offering $1,500 reward for information leading to the arrest. He just took the boxes. Pick one. Keeping high-priced tech items, the boxes, or throwing the boxes away. Keeping the high-priced tech boxes that the items come in, or throwing those boxes away. Please pick one.
7: To me, this is kind of an interesting question because when you get those boxes, like when you buy your new phone and the thing that new phone comes, it is packaged so nicely.
8: I know.
7: Yeah, all the little tabs and you take it out. It's like so, and then so you want to keep it. You're like, I'm going to put this up just in case. Need it for what? What are you going to use it for? So, like, I keep them at first, and then I'll ultimately throw them away. So I think I'll have to go with throw them away is the correct answer, ultimately.
4: Pick one up. Topic number five. Nicolas Cage revealed at New York Comic Con last week that he's going to star in True Detective Season 5. All right.
7: There's been four seasons?
4: Yeah.
7: Wow.
4: So he follows past leads Matthew McConaughey, Woody Harrelson, and Jodie Foster. Two-hour car ride. McConaughey or Woody Harrelson? In or out? Pick one.
7: Man, I think they would both be fairly exhausting to some degree. I think Woody. I think McConaughey just talks too much, honestly. I think Woody, you could probably get him in a certain mood where he would want to just relax right. And maybe not talk so much. So I think that would be the way I'd go.
4: All right, we're running out of time here. Pick out your best three. What do you got?
7: All right, let's go. Well, let's go with this one first. Pick which one of these is a better classic advertisement, musical advertisement, jingle. Okay, starting with from 1971, I'd like to buy the world a Coke.
9: I'd like to teach the world to sing. Sing with me. Perfect harmony, perfect harmony. I'd like to buy the world.
7: And then from 1975, we have the Big Mac chant.
10: Ten special sauce, lettuce, cheese, pickles, onions, all the special seeds, but...
7: So which is the better jingle?
4: I think Coke is the better jingle.
7: It's considered the best ever, yeah, probably. Yeah.
4: And even though I didn't like its role in the finale of Mad Men,
7: right?
4: I still think that's the answer.
7: All right. Let's see. Pick a better family band. A better family band. The Bee Gees with Barry, Robin, and Maurice Gibb, or Sly and the Family Stone with Sly and his brother Freddie and sister Rose.
4: It's got to be the Bee Gees.
7: The Bee Gees?
4: It's got to be the Bee Gees.
7: All right. Let's see. Final one. Let's see. The term Final Girl comes from film scholar Carol Clover's 1992 book, Men, Women, and Chainsaws. Many think Final Girls from slasher franchises like Jamie Lee Curtis as Laurie Strode in Halloween or Sally Hardesty played by Marilyn Burns in the first Texas Chainsaw Massacre. But let's take a different angle. Pick a final girl, your favorite final girl. Ellen Ripley, played by Sigourney Weaver from Alien, or Wendy Torrance, played by Shelley Duvall from The Shining.
4: Oh, man. Wow, that's hard.
7: Good
4: that
7: one,
4: that's really hard.
7: Year apart,
4: that's
7: too.
4: That's really hard. I don't know, man. Shelley Duvall is so expressive. You know?
7: Very unique actress.
4: Yeah, really. I think that's where I got to go.
7: Okay.
4: That's where I got to go. All right. That's an unscheduled pick one, folks. We'll take a break, and we'll talk fantasy football with Jeff Erickson when we come back.
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2: All right, welcome back. 13 minutes till the hour. Let's get Jeff Erickson, senior editor at RotoWire, on the air with us. Talk a little fantasy football. And, man, I got to tell you, Jeff, the bye weeks, they creep up on you, man. The first set of bye weeks, these things are murder for fantasy football players.
12: They are, especially in conjunction with all the injuries, especially when they pile up at one position, whether at quarterback or wide receiver in particular, really feel like we are getting hammered right now. And, you know, you take away the two Bengals receivers, you take away the two Lions receivers this week because of byes, you take away Justin Jefferson this week because of byes, and then you add all the guys that are hurt. Oh, I'm going to be starting some pretty ugly names this week.
2: Yeah, I'm kind of with you on that. You know, I was making some waiver moves yesterday right before the deadline, and I found Tyler Huntley was still out there. But, you know, what's your take on Lamar Jackson? He did not practice again today, right? I mean, sources are saying there's a chance he may play, but he didn't practice yesterday, and he didn't practice today. What do you think about the Ravens QB situation this week?
12: Yeah, well, today was like the first full day of practice, and he wasn't out there. Now, if you remember last year, we played this game a lot, and some weeks he played, some weeks he didn't when missing that first practice of the week. We don't really even have like a framework like, okay, this is how it is with Lamar. New coaching regime, too, further complicates the matter. I think we'll know by Friday. I think they're going to disclose. I think they did a good job of disclosing last week what their intentions were. So at least we'll know that. I'm leaning him towards him not playing, but I really don't know.
2: Yeah,
12: you know, they sounded a hopeful tone on Monday, and keep in mind they played Sunday night too, so it's a little less time for them to travel and be ready for all that. So, I suspect tomorrow's practice will tell the tale. If he doesn't practice on Thursday, always a big practice day for the week, he's probably not going to go, especially for a quarterback. Other positions, you can kind of get away with it a little bit better.
2: Talking about quarterbacks, I don't know if this was in the case in some of your leagues, but in a couple of my leagues, I had people dropping Drake May early in the season. When I saw him, man, I grabbed him. And is it safe to play Drake May again?
12: You've missed out if you didn't.
2: Yeah, that's right.
12: For sure. You had the leading scorer for the week last week there in the Raider game. And the schedule's pretty nice for the next couple of weeks as well. So, yeah, you go grab him. I mean, the Jets, he's got the Bears and Packers coming up. These are games, and then the Dolphins are also in that mix. Yeah, he's definitely a full go. He's getting A.J. Brown back soon, too. Maybe not this week. We'll see about that. But they put the Pats put A.J. Brown on their designated to return, open up the 21-day practice window.
2: I'm going to move away from the quarterbacks here in a second, but I did want to ask you about Green Bay and Dallas. I mean, all signs point to plenty of points and plenty of points for fantasy players this week. And we'll start with the quarterbacks, Jordan Love and Dak.
12: Yeah. Jordan Love was a thing of beauty this past week against the Bears. So many downfield throws connecting with Christian Watson. Unfortunately, I get a feel about the Bears secondary that they are kind of the Dennis Green. They are who we thought they were, sort of vibe with them. They looked like, you know, they looked like they might not be that bad of a secondary when they're playing some bad teams or playing in bad weather. But here we are. They just got shredded by Love. But I think, hey, here come the Cowboys. Guess what? Talk about a team that gets shredded all the time. Here they are. Yeah. And I think the offense will bounce back. I want to check out CeeDee Lamb's status there with the quad bruise. But I suspect this is going to be a very high-scoring game.
2: I'm looking at your rankings for running backs going through the games this week, and I see you've got Jaylen Warren of the Steelers up to number 6 in your rankings. And I guess it was full speed ahead on Monday when we heard Mike McCarthy say that Dattle is going to have a role, but he's not going to share carries with Warren, who's just been a monster the last couple of weeks.
12: Yeah, how can you put the genie back in the bottle? I love McCarthy's quote. He goes, Warren is the Steelers' featured player right now. And, you know, you heard Aaron Rodgers heaping praise on Warren. We've known the talents there. It's always been a timeshare. I think there's a concern he can't stay on the field. So he always has had a partner. And this year is no different. Dowdle's a solid enough back. But right now they're like, hey, full steam ahead. He's our best player. So I think you'll see a lot more of them again this week.
2: I want to ask you about a couple of other running backs. So talking about the Steelers going to Tampa this weekend. You like Bucky Irving. Where have you got him in your running backs?
12: I've got him at 10 this week. It might be a little high against the Steelers, but earlier in the season, some backs had good games against them. Not so much with Jonathan Taylor last week, but you know, Irving looking like he did 2 seasons ago. He's healthy. There's no nebulous injury that Todd Bowles is not disclosing to us there. You want to talk about a coach I don't trust. He's high on the list about that once. If if and when injuries come. But right now, he's their most indispensable player.
2: I want to ask you also about Kenneth Walker. So yeah, you've got him fourth this week behind Bijan, Derrick Henry, and McCaffrey. I mean, there's all kinds of danger signs going on with the Chargers.

0: ball in their like inside their 10. They really should have won that game. Could have broken the winless streak, but it's not. You know, the defense is solid enough, but I think the game script will be that Walker gets the ball a ton because Casey will probably be playing with the lead.
1: I want to talk a couple of wide receivers for you. I mean, one of the most disappointing fantasy lines last week had to be CeeDee Lamb of the Cowboys against the Buccaneers at home in Dallas. He did virtually nothing. I see you've got him in your top 10. You think he bounces back this week?
0: Yeah, I think he plays. We'll watch and see what if there's any hiccups as far as that goes. But, normally he'd be top five. My concession to the injuries, I put him at 8. But it shouldn't be a bad matchup.
1: All right. And also I want to ask you about Zay Flowers of the Ravens. Now, you've got him this week. You've got him at number 5. He's in your top 5 for wide receivers. If Lamar Jackson plays, are you moving him up or will he stay at 5 for you?
0: No, this was actually a optimistic that Lamar plays ranking.
1: Okay.
0: So I might be moving him down if he doesn't. Only because the depth of target changes with him. Tyler Huntley isn't throwing the ball downfield. The thing I like about Zay Flowers, though, is the target share. Only JSN has a higher percentage of his team targets.
1: Yeah, one other guy. And just finally, I did want to ask you about Parker Washington of the Jags. I think a lot of people are sleeping on him. He's an emerging player, and you've got him in your top 10 this week.
0: Yeah, and that's where he's been the last couple of weeks. Now, he kind of let us down in the Cincinnati game, but the Bengals sold out to stop him. And to the point where like Bishal Toot and Brenton Strange had big games instead. But he's great. He just finds ways to make plays every game. I mean, at a tough matchup against the Eagles last week, he lit it up.
1: All right. Got to leave it there. Jeff, thanks for jumping on with us. Always enjoy the conversation. Have a good week.
0: Thanks, Dave.
1: All right. Jeff Erickson, senior editor at RotoWire. A quick break and we're back to wrap the hour in a moment.
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5: Sports headlines at 4 o'clock from the baseball playoffs. You get Game 3 of the National League Championship Series tonight in L.A. Brewers have a 2-0 lead in that series. And Game 3 of the American League Championship Series tomorrow in Cleveland, because of weather, has been moved to a 1 o'clock start time. This is Metro News, the voice of West Virginia.
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6: They're ready to rally in Arizona. I'm Lisa Brady, Fox News. President Trump set to take the podium at an airport in Bullhead City, a strategic regional hub, as his cross-country blitz rolls on ahead of the midterms.
7: The president is likely to bring up the topic of affordability. Of course, it is the number one issue in this race. He brought it up in Alaska last night. Gas prices also a big deal here in Arizona, where it's about 30 cents higher than the national average.
6: Fox's Mark Meredith. The president has a second rally later in Montana. He says his agenda is to fueling investment. Democrats blame him for voter frustration with the economy. The final reading on consumer prices before the midterm election coming in hotter than expected, up 3.7% year over year, a September acceleration driven by higher fuel prices. A White House spokesperson says the president's been clear about temporary disruptions from the Iran conflict, but that food prices are stable in the new report and beef prices fell. A federal regulator is accusing the nation's largest banks of cutting off customers over political views.
8: An investigation from the Office of the Comptroller of the Currency finds irrefutable evidence the nation's largest banks denied, debanked, and discriminated against customers and businesses based on political, religious, or social views. The review was done following an executive order signed by President Trump to guarantee fair access to banking. The agency says financial institutions' reputation risk policies, often cited for denying service, are broad and lack clear standards.
6: Fox's Jared Halpern at the White House. One of the banks cited, JP Morgan Chase, says the report discusses a limited number of interactions, but adds they take it seriously, learned from it, and improved the way they do business. Well, it had been a sell-off on Wall Street, but at the bell, the Dow down just 47 points. That's well off session lows. The Nasdaq, though, down more than 500. 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
10: Good afternoon. From the WKMZ News Desk, I'm Alex Wiederspiel. Bonds have been reduced for the two co-defendants charged in connection with an alleged child abuse case in Harrison County. An 11-year-old was being kept in a cage. That led to the arrests of 49-year-old Angela Marie Gibson and 44-year-old Michael Edward Gibson. The Clarksburg couple was charged last month. The Valley North Project will feature 12 community open houses next month amidst conversation continuing for possible routes for the project.
11: Valley Link is proposing a high-voltage transmission line spanning West Virginia and two other states. That will include meetings in Tucker County, Buchanan, and Glenville, among others. Notable write-in candidates will be on the ballot this year in West Virginia, but voters will not know the results of those write-in candidates until well after Election Day, so voters will have to wait some time. You can read about that process and the candidates today at WVMetroNews.com. Protecting seniors from scams has resulted in a team-up between AARP and West Virginia's U.S. attorneys. You can read the latest on what they're trying to accomplish at WVMetroNews.com. The high school football playoff ratings have dropped. Bridgeport has moved up to number 4 in the playoff ratings in AAA. North Marion dropped to 3. Elkins moved up to 2. Robert C. Byrd is down to 7. Fairmont Senior is sticking around. They're at 12 now. In AA, Doddridge County's at 7, Phillip Arbor at 9, Lincoln at 11, South Harrison at 14. You can check out the full ratings today for all classifications at the high school sports section of WVMetroNews.com. Sidney Crosby scored twice, but the Pittsburgh Penguins were a bit leaky, falling 5-3 on the road at a previously struggling Chicago team that had only won a single game all season. The Pens' West Coast swing will take them to Colorado next. That one is set for Friday night.
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11: Wednesday night, possible heavy rainfall and thunderstorms, low 60. Thursday, 80% chance of rain, thunderstorms possible, high 72. Thursday night, more rain, possible thunderstorm, gusty winds, low 64. Friday, 90% chance of rain, high 68. Saturday, mostly sunny but chilly, high just 51. That's your full forecast on 103.3 WKMZ.

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1: All right, welcome back to the show. Time to start the last hour of our program, the third hour, Metro News Hotline this afternoon. 406 in West Virginia. We'll take a look at what happened in the financial markets here in just a sec. We'll reset our question of the day. Oh, and Dave Bryant's back from Steeler Depot. So we'll talk about, man, just when you think you can relax and you think the Steelers are back on track, this is the kind of game this weekend in Tampa Bay where things can really get sideways. Or maybe that's just the the negativity creeping in for me a little bit. Dave will try to get me back on track. So we'll talk a little bit about Steelers-Bucks in just a moment. Also, we'll play In or Out. That'll be kind of at 425. Tony Caridi's going to drop by at 433. Man, what in the wide, wide world of sports is going on with that Mountaineer defense? Zach Alley noting yesterday that changes are coming. Personnel changes are coming to the Mountaineer defense before their game against Cincinnati on Saturday. Mountaineers at 0-3 in the Big 12 and trying to, get a couple of wins, scratch out a couple of wins before the schedule gets a little bit more difficult. Yeah, that sounds good, but what are the specifics here? What could be happening personnel-wise on that side of the football to patch a leaky boat that has been WVU's defense the last few weeks? So we'll talk to Tony about that. Also, I want to get his take on yesterday's reveal from WVU about the starting times and the networks for Mountaineer basketball. You know, just looking at that yesterday briefly, I think a lot of people think West Virginia basketball is going to have a comeback this year, hopefully get back to the NCAA tournament. So we'll talk about that. That'll be coming up at 4:33. All right, let's go ahead and get into what happened in the financial markets today. Kind of an interesting day in the markets where oil continues to rise, but big tech took a step back. The Dow today, flat, down, but only 48 points. The Dow closing at 51,621. S&P 500 was down 1.1%, losing a little more than 86 points today, 77.18 at the close. NASDAQ was down almost 2%, lost 511 points, 26,692. You know, some of the bigger names in tech, NVIDIA, Google, Meta, they all took a step back today. So a NASDAQ closing at 26,692. Among stocks of local interest to West Virginia that were big percentage gainers or losers, there's a significant amount of red on this board. Amazon was also down 2.2%, lost $5.72, 252.87 at the close today. Dow was up 2.5%, gained 73 cents, 29.24 at the close. And ExxonMobil continues marching forward, up 1.8% today, gaining $3.19, 177.27 at the close today. So a pretty good day for integrated oils, obviously with what's going on in the Middle East. As far as the energy picture is concerned, oil up again, 1%. It was up higher on the day, earlier in the day, up 95 cents, WTI and the NYMEX. Closed north of 95 bucks at $95.09. And Brent, man, moving on. The move up was not a very big percentage-wise, but it's north of 106 right now in the Brent at 106.02. And natural gas took a little bit of a step back, or at least at the moment it is. It's trading now down 3.5%, losing 12 cents, $3.17 per unit on nat gas at the moment. Bitcoin took a step back today, down 1.8%, losing a little more than $1,500 at the moment. Of course, you can trade crypto 24/7. Bitcoin now at $81,831. And in the commodity space today, gold down. The trend continues to be down on gold, down 1.4%, losing $59 even. Gold at the moment, $4,122 an ounce. Silver down, and the percentage was much bigger. Silver was down 5.8% today, lost $3.56. Silver at the moment going for $56.37 an ounce. All right, here's our question of the day. Question of the day has to do with a little news that broke here on the network right after we left the air yesterday. The Charleston Coliseum and Convention Center is now the Vandalia Health Center. So the question of the day, and it's sponsored by Selango Law, what's your reaction to the new name? Any suggestions for a nickname? What stadium or arena do you still call by its original name, no matter the current naming rights? Once again, the question, what's your reaction to the new name? Any suggestions for a nickname? What stadium or arena do you still call by its original name, no matter the current naming rights? To respond, text those in, 304-TALK-304, 304-825-5304. I'm on Exit Weekly, W-E-E-K-L-E-Y, one word, three E's, W-E-E-K-L-E-Y. All right, on this Wednesday, let's talk a little Steeler football. Dave Bryan joins me now to talk a little Steeler football. Steelers at the Bucks this weekend, 1 o'clock start on CBS. The line on the game, Steelers road favorites by 2.5. The total on the game, just under 40 at 39.5. Dave, how you doing today?
2: Dave, I'm doing well, and I apologize for my mess up yesterday. That's on me, so I'll do better moving forward here. But happy that you allow me to come back on a Wednesday to talk about that big win over the Colts on Sunday and this upcoming game against the Buccaneers in Tampa on Sunday, where the Steelers start trying to stack some wins together before their bye week.
1: Well, that would be nice. That would be nice. Of course, weather is always impactful in these types of games. Hopefully, the Steelers are going to get good weather on Sunday. You know what? I was looking at some of the information you have at SteelerDepot.com, and I thought this was interesting, that not a lot of people are nationally are going to get this game. The TV map, not that great. Over half of the country is not going to be able to see this game on their CBS affiliate.
2: Yeah, and they got, like, what, the C team, I think, with Andrew Cardellone and a couple of, you know, who is it, Ryan, doing the play-by-play on
1: Logan
2: that.
1: Ryan.
2: Yeah, Logan Ryan, yeah. So, yeah, it'll definitely depend on where you live, whether or not you get the game, unless you have, obviously, Sunday ticket like I do. So, it's well worth the money, though. If you got YouTube, you can put these four games on the screen all at one time. But, yeah, it'll be hit and miss for a lot of people around the country.
1: Hey, I got to tell you, following the Big 12 and watching West Virginia

0: play recently. We know about Jalen Daniels, and I think the country really got a surprising look at him when he played so well against the Cowboys when they beat them last time out on Thursday night. He likes to get out of the pocket, and looking at that game he played against the Cowboys in Dallas, he seemed really poised. I mean, Baker Mayfield, obviously, the Steelers are dodging a bullet that Baker's not going to be infield in there, but Daniels is a handful.
1: Yeah, after about what he spent, like 10 years in college or something
0: right.
1: like that. I mean, he came out very experienced. And I thought, you saw kind of the growth from one start to the next against the Cowboys there. And a lot of people didn't give, obviously, the Buccaneers a chance in that game whatsoever. They ran the football real well. And as you mentioned, Jalen Daniels, this will probably be the most mobile quarterback that the Steelers have faced this season, if you think about it. Joe Burrow, yeah, he's mobile, but Burrow is more mobile in the pocket. I know Deshaun Watson got him a couple of times there, but Deshaun Watson doesn't have the mobility that he had several years ago when he came into the league. But Jalen Daniels is not afraid to take off with a football. Now, to the advantage with the Steelers, they play a lot of zone defense, and they're almost relegated to have to because they just don't have very good man corners. And obviously, when you play a lot of zone, it lets you put your eyes on the quarterback that way, as opposed to in man defense where a lot of those defensive backs have their backs turned theirs. But you can bet in the team meetings this week they're going to be telling that defense, look, this is probably going to be the most mobile quarterback that we face this season. Show them a lot of the clips with him getting outside of the pocket against the Cowboys, and can't let this guy kill you on the ground, because he's the type of guy that can obviously pick up 13, 14, 20, 25 yards, almost in kind of the same vein that we saw Josh Allen use his legs the other night in that game there. So yeah, you got to stop the run first and foremost with the Buccaneers offense. Probably play a lot of zone, keep everything in front of you, and then obviously you got to keep Jalen Daniels inside the pocket. And the Steelers' pressure overall hasn't been great on the opposing quarterbacks. You go back to this game on Sunday against the Colts and Daniel Jones. Daniel Jones held on to the football on average, I think, somewhere in the neighborhood of like 2.92 seconds overall, and that's a long time for a quarterback to hold on to the football. And the Steelers didn't do a great job of getting a lot of serious pressure on him, and they only sacked him once on top of it there. So got to keep him in the pocket, limit the explosive plays, and obviously focus on the run game, much like they did against the Colts, being able to shut Jonathan Taylor down to 45 yards on the ground.
0: Aaron Rodgers has had two good games in a row. He's really looked sharp. I mean, he's in his 40s, obviously, but man, he still throws a seed. He really throws a beautiful ball. But what are we looking at receiver wise this week in Tampa? The Steelers have been busy trying to add wide receivers due to injury. I guess Bernard basically steps into a starting role in this game across from DK. Is that the way you see it?
1: Yeah, how are your hands, Dave? They might need you this week, because obviously Michael Pittman's on IR at this point. They're not going to have Roman Wilson this week due to a dislocated finger. We'll have to wait and see how serious that is, whether or not he needs to go to IR. Ben Skoranek hurt his calf. Now, Ben Skoranek obviously is mostly a special teams player, but he has logged some snaps on offense this season. You're right. It's going to be DK Metcalf, Jeremy Bernard, and this might not be a bad thing at its core, Dave, and let me tell you why. This offense is running real good right now with 12 and 13 personnel,
0: right,
1: meaning multiple tight ends on the field. And if they have to, maybe they'll have to lean into a little bit of more of that 12 or 13 personnel moving forward. You got a great third tight end over there, Robert Tonyan, who can obviously, he's played with Aaron Rodgers a lot over the years, so that's a good option there. You got Noah Kowski can catch the football out of the backfield there. And then as far as the other wide receivers to fill out the depth chart, they elevated Brandon Smith from the practice squad last week. I thought in the second half, obviously he didn't have any catches, but he was real useful in the run game and the blocking. He helped free Jaylen Warren up on that long touchdown run, 50 yards in the second half as well, too. So I think you'll see Brandon Smith get some snaps this week. We'll see if they elevate a guy like maybe Brandon Johnson from the practice squad. But as of right now, I don't think you're going to see him go outside the organization, at least for another week here, to add a wide receiver to this roster. And we'll all be paying attention on Saturday to see whether or not Roman Wilson or Ben Skoranek have to go to IR or not.
0: Got a minute here, but I did want to get your take on this. You know, the Steelers did a great job last week shutting down the Colts running game. But, you know, Bucky Irving's a good back. And so he'll be primed to do something against Pittsburgh on Sunday afternoon.
1: And look, they've got a good offensive line over there in Tampa as well, too. You know, that's kind of lost in all of this with them getting off to a 1-4 start. They got that Graham Barton over there at center. They got Cody, Mock, I think, over there at right guard and all. They've got a very talented run-blocking offensive line there, and you can bet almost like the Colts did, they're going to try to lean on their running game and make the Steelers kind of shut that down. So I see a kind of a repeat kind of game, you know, defensive game attack as the Steelers had against the Colts there. I thought the Steelers front did a great job on those outside zone runs against Jonathan Taylor. That played a big part in limiting him in this game. And, you know, that'll go a long way, because if you get these Buccaneers in long situations and make Jalen Daniels beat you with his arm, you stand a chance of maybe getting an interception or two or a takeaway as part of that. So obviously shutting down Bucky Irvin is going to be a big portion of this game.
0: Yeah, you're right about that. Trying to force Daniels to throw the ball to beat Pittsburgh. Irving had a really great game and was key in that upset the Bucs had against the Cowboys a week ago Thursday. Dave, thanks for jumping on with us on a Wednesday. We'll get you back in your regular time slot next week. Enjoy the week, and hopefully we'll be talking about a Steelers win next Tuesday.
1: Let's do it. Let's talk two in a row this next Tuesday when I'm on with you. Have a great week, Dave, and thanks for having me on, and I apologize for yesterday.
0: I appreciate it. All right, let's take a break, and we'll get into In or Out in a moment. 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
0: All right, welcome back. It is time to play In or Out. Oh, Ryan, welcome back.
16: Thank you.
0: Welcome back. All right, every day at this time, we focus on the stuff you talk about at the office. We call it In or Out. The setup is simple. Three categories, food or beverage, gut reaction. Finally, this one's about a celebrity, the topics of which change daily. Let's get started, Coop, with food or beverage. Are you ready to go?
17: Yes, I'm ready.
0: Because it was on this date in 1978 that President Carter signed a bill legalizing home brewing. The bill allowed brewing 100 gallons of beer per adult, up to 200 gallons per household. Home brew. In or out?
17: Now, that's interesting. I did it for about a year one time. I created four batches of beer, a Cincinnati Red. I did a...
0: Cincinnati Red. That's good.
17: A porter. Yeah, right. Exactly. A porter. I did a couple of different kinds. I loved it, man. It is time-consuming, and if a batch goes bad, you get really disappointed. I only had that happen once. Yeah, I'm totally in, man. If you have time and the ability to do this in the space, I highly recommend it. Very fun.
0: Ryan, the oldest known beer residue in brewing facilities date back 5,500 years ago in the Middle East. Home brew, in or out?
16: You know, I don't drink alcohol.
0: Okay.
16: A little known fact about me, I don't drink at all. I don't see the appeal. I think I'll be out.
0: Gonna be out. Let's see. Duke Wilhelm IV of Bavaria decreed in 1516 that beer could only be brewed from barley, malt, hops, and water. The purity law was the world's first consumer protection law. I'm gonna be in on the home brew. Gut reaction is next. A New Hampshire woman seeking asthma treatment was accidentally locked into the convenient MD urgent care clinic after the staff closed it for the night. Late September, a staff member administered a steroid shot and left, never returning. Employees shut down the facility with Chandler still inside the exam room. She triggered the alarm attempting to exit, then called 911. Getting locked in the urgent care, Coop. Getting locked inside the urgent care, in or out?
17: Some form of this story is like one of my nightmares, whether it be an urgent care, an office building, like something along those lines. I got to just say, yeah, I'm out.
0: Getting locked inside the urgent care, In or out, Ryan?
16: I know this is a clinic and not a hospital, but there's something really eerie about an empty hospital.
0: I know.
17: Halloween 2, man.
16: Yeah, it's like one of the places that is never supposed to be empty. But yeah, I'll be in?
0: Jeez, I was really hoping one of you guys was going to be in on this story.
17: He said in.
16: Yeah.
0: Oh, you are in. You're in.
16: I'm in.
0: Okay, well, there we got one. I'm going to be slightly in on this as well. It's kind of a crazy one. All right, so finally, this one's about a celebrity. Nick Cannon. His video podcast, Nick Cannon at Night, is moving to BET as a weekly talk show. The series is going to launch on October the 20th at 10 p.m. for 10 episodes. It's going to cover love,

0: dating, relationships, and mental wellness with expert guest Nick Cannon. Coop, Nick Cannon. And I know you want to ask it. I know you want to ask the question when it comes to Nick Cannon.
1: Which one?
0: How many kids does Nick Cannon have?
1: Yeah. I was going to say, is he your dad? I don't know if he's my dad.
0: The answer, by the way, is 12.
1: Yeah, okay. Frankly, if it wasn't for that and whatever happened with Mariah Carey, I would have no idea who Nick Cannon is. I have no interest in this and him or anything around. Like, I really couldn't care any less, so I'll be out.
0: I'm going to mark you as a no.
1: Yeah.
0: Ryan, Nick Cannon, in or out?
2: So it's a podcast about love and dating.
0: Yeah, love and dating.
2: I'm disappointed it's not about artillery or firearms or the traditions of lead and powder.
0: No.
2: I'll be out.
0: Yeah. That's actually really clever.
2: Get it? Nick Cannon.
0: I got it. Nick Cannon. Slightly out. All right. Well, Tony Crady's next. This is Metro News, the voice of West Virginia.

0: Virginia Metro News. I'm Jeff Jenkins. Testimony underway this afternoon. The trial of Boone County grandmother Donna Stone. She's charged with murder and child neglect resulting in death after the 2024 starvation death of her 14-year-old granddaughter, Kennedy Miller. Boone County Prosecutor Dan Holstein telling the jury today that Stone and Kennedy's mother knew what they were doing. Stone's attorney, Tim Gibson, says tragedy does not equal a crime being committed.
1: The fact that we know how this story ends does not mean we know all the scenes in this story that led to the final outcome.
0: The prosecution calling witnesses to the stand. Logan police say they arrested Logan Middle School principal Brian Kidd on school property Tuesday and charged him with public intoxication and child neglect. The Logan County school system says he's no longer in that position. They're reviewing the circumstances. State Board of Education has voted in favor of a resolution calling the current state school aid funding formula unconstitutional, that it no longer properly funds education in the Mountain State. There was one no vote today. That came from school board member James Paul. He says the resolution goes too far too quickly.
2: There is a lot of ground, in my view, between saying the formula is great and it's working well, and between saying that the formula is unconstitutional and is not thorough and efficient. There's a lot of space between there that I am not ready to concede.
0: You're listening to Metro News, the voice of West Virginia.
3: Come on, Liam, let's go. Get open. Come on, go for it. 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Oh, come on, use your head. 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
4: That's what we all want.
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0: Tragedy in Tucker County. A University of Cincinnati student is dead after he was swept away in South Red Creek back on Sunday. Troopers say 21-year-old Thomas Donnelly was hiking with six other University of Cincinnati students when he slipped in the water. His body recovered Monday afternoon. In a separate case, state police say a hunter in Braxton County was shot in the leg by another hunter Tuesday evening. Troopers have charged 54-year-old Arthur Neff with wanton endangerment and negligent shooting. The injured hunter's in the hospital in Morgantown. From the Metro News Anchor Desk, I'm Jeff Jenkins.
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13: Welcome back to the show. 26 minutes till the hour. You know, we've got some really interesting comments about our question. They're going to reset that in a minute. Coop, we had a listener who's upset that they want a female presence in or out.
14: I better.
13: And I don't disagree.
14: Yeah,
13: I don't disagree.
14: Basically, it said, and I should bring it up here to so I could quote it. But the gist of it was that where is it?
13: Maybe you're so angry.
14: Oh, here we go.
13: Okay.
14: I know you have ladies at 1111 Virginia Street. You need to add them to In or Out. And Heard. Okay, Heard. Now, for a long time, In or Out was in the 5 o'clock hour, and most people left the building. So we had, and over time, we had Jennifer Beck in here for a long time.
13: Shauna Johnson?
14: Had Shauna Johnson for a long time. Meg Money. I mean, believe me, I've understood the brief and that we need to mix things up a little bit. And that was one of the segments that make it good to happen.
13: Yeah.
14: So I'm on the case. I'll work on that for our listeners that think that we need to diversify the In or Out segment just a little bit.
13: Yeah. And we're all about constructive criticism. Okay. So if you got some things you want to say about the show, bring them on. We can take it.
14: Sure.
13: We can take it. And I agree with that.
14: Yeah.
13: I agree with that. It brings a different element to the show. So we hear you. We absolutely hear you. Question of the day.
15: The Charleston Coliseum and Convention Center is now the Vandalia Health Center. Here's the hotline question of the day, and it's sponsored by Selengo Law. What's your reaction to the new name? Any suggestions for a nickname? What stadium or arena do you still call by its original name, no matter the current naming rights? What's your reaction to the new name? Vandalia Health Center here in Charleston. Any suggestions for a nickname? What stadium or arena do you still call by its original name, no matter the current naming rights? The text line here on this or any other topic is 304-TALK 304. 304-825-5304. We get a lot of responses on X, too. I'm still there, by the way, at Weekly, W-E-E-K-L-E-Y. Tony Caridi joins me now to talk about all things West Virginia Mountaineers. How you doing today, Tony?
16: I'm great, Dave. How are you?
15: Well, listen, I mean, this is kind of like this thing about the Vandalia Health Center. This is right in your lane. I mean, because going around the Big 12, you never know when naming rights are changing, and you've got to be the guy that always gets this right.
16: Yeah, I'll tell you what, sometimes if they could arrest you for this kind of thing, I'd be in jail because sometimes I just blow it off.
15: You know? Fair enough.
16: Sometimes, but to answer your question, I think Carrier Dome would be the one for me that I still call the Carrier Dome. I don't even know. It's J something. I don't even know what it is.
15: Yeah, and funny, the Carrier Dome, the ironic nature of it is it wasn't as if the place was air conditioned.
16: That's correct. No air conditioning.
15: There was no air conditioning in the Carrier Dome. That's funny. That's almost like the old Papa John's Pizza stadium in Louisville. I'm thinking when you do a game there, it's like, man, there's got to be like tons of pizza here. No, not necessarily. Not necessarily. Exactly right. All right, let's talk about Mountaineer football. I'm not going to break the glass in case of emergency, but the Mountaineers have got to find some defense. And Zach Alley made it pretty clear yesterday that some personnel changes could be coming. And, you know, I'm thinking that after the last 3 weeks, they've probably considered a lot of personnel changes. What do you think they're going to do defensively, personnel-wise, against Cincinnati?
16: Well, I would preface it by saying there is no secret little potion that you can take and all of a sudden everything gets fixed, because that's simply not the case. I think, Dave, it's just more of a matter of, you know, some guys that may be at safety potentially. Do you try to give them a little time at corner? Or conversely, if there's a corner that's played safety in the past, those kinds of things. But, you know, what can you do? You're not going to take a linebacker, he's not going to become a defensive lineman. You're not going to take a lineman, he's not going to become a defensive back. So it's probably just corners and safeties and who plays a little bit closer to the line of scrimmage that hasn't been, those types of things.
15: All right. Yeah, and Cincinnati's a pretty good offensive team. I mean, they're rolling into Morgantown with a team that's putting up 230 ground yards a game. They're doing really well on third down. Cole Tabb, their running back, is, I guess he's lights out in yards per carry, almost 10 yards a touch. Their QB hasn't thrown a pick yet, but, of course, that means he's on the verge of it. Right.
16: Yeah, so a couple things to that. They're third best in the Big 12 in rushing. That gives them number 12 in the country at 231 yards per game. Now, if it wasn't for West Virginia just being like crazy, you know, in the rushing department, West Virginia, as you I'm sure discussed this week, they're fourth nationally, but they're one among Power Four schools if you take away the three teams on top.

0: top of them who are the service committees or the service academies. The other note on these guys, Dave, to your point, they haven't turned it over. They are number one in the Big 12 in turnovers lost. They've only turned it over twice in the fumble department, and to your point, did not throw an interception this entire season. He has thrown 123 balls, talking about their quarterback, J.C. French, without an interception. And so as our good buddy Brad Howell, he says, at some point you have to regress to the mean, then you know he's certainly due to throw a pick, but then that begs the question, how much, you know, are they going to throw it? This is a team, if you just do simple math here, right, they've thrown it 123 times in five games. So they don't pass the ball a lot. And on the ground, Cole Tabb, you know, has a very gaudy yards per carry. He's at 9.7 yards, so we'll just call it 10 yards per carry. So they're going to try to run it, and we'll have to just kind of see, you know, if that, in quote-unquote, is a better matchup for West Virginia's defense, who has played two of the better passers in the league in the last 3 weeks.
1: So West Virginia has had some problems defensively. I guess we all know that. The Bearcats had their feet up last week and watched West Virginia play. Right. They're coming off an off week. I kind of felt that by this point of the season, when I saw the original way the schedule laid out, that Scott Satterfield would be the one on the hot seat. Actually, Cincinnati's doing pretty well. That game that they played in Tucson where they got beat down, that was a bit of a surprise. They've actually had a pretty good season.
0: They're really good and have been. I was surprised. I was looking at their notes this week, and over the last bunch of years here, this goes, you know, back to the run they had to the college football playoff pre-Big 12, they have really been winning their home games. And this year, Dave, the trip you mentioned to Arizona was the first time they were out of Cincinnati limits, city limits, because they were home for Boston College, Western Carolina. They went across town and played in the Pro Stadium against Miami of Ohio, and then they had Kansas State at Nippert Stadium. So the Tucson trip was their first road trip, and now West Virginia after this week off. So we'll see if there's any significance in performance there.
1: So the game's in Morgantown this week, but I got to ask you, Nippert Stadium is kind of a divisive topic in our fan base. I have to say, I like it. I like the nature of it. I like the access to the interstate for it. I kind of like Nippert Stadium. Where do you fall on that?
0: Well, yeah, beauty is in the eye of the beholder, right? And so I think you could make a case that it is, you know, one of the grand gentlemen of football stadiums in all of college football, and you could wax poetically about it. It's kind of like, you know, a Wrigley Field type conversation you would have to have. But I think in reality, in comparison to today's environment, probably like, wait a second, we're playing here. It's small. It's quaint. I think it's one of those deals where it's like it's good for the home team. But I don't think it's anything that they could sell when it comes to recruiting. But, you know, they won a good chunk of games here recently, and so they'll just, whether they love it or not, they're going to say they love it.
1: Hey, a couple of things I wanted to run by you before we get out of here. Tony Caridi is joining me now, talking about Mountaineer sports. We got the starting times and the networks for WVU men's basketball yesterday, and I tell you what, it looks like a very, very good schedule for WVU. A trio of games on big CBS, fewer games on ESPN Plus. I was pleased. What do you think? What did you think of the TV times and the scheduled games?
0: Yes, there were a couple things that popped out to me. And just like you said, I was kind of like, you know, I think West Virginia preseason is getting some respect without bouncing that ball yet, right? You've got high-profile matchups. The January 2nd game at Kansas is a big CBS at the end of the season, and Iowa State, you know, is expected to once again be really, really good. You're on CBS there. And then just kind of the cross-section of games that you're playing on these different networks, right? You're on some visible networks, and you've got some NBC, you've got some Peacock and things like that thrown in there. So I think it's what it was a representation of the league and the commissioner specifically trying to, you know, get across as many platforms as possible. And, you know, that is the case. I mean, you bounce around. There's a couple CBS sports networks. There's some big CBSs. There is, you know, the ESPN platforms. So yeah, it's kind of all the way across the board, and there's less of that ESPN Plus that's on there.
1: One of the games that really caught my eye was the home game at the end of the regular season on CBS against Houston. By the time that game gets played, that could be a very impactful game in terms of the NCAA tournament, at-large bids, seeding for the Big 12. Now, I was pretty happy with it. Hey, I want to get you out of here on this about soccer. So this is a unique situation on Friday. Well, I think it's a unique situation where you've got a soccer doubleheader where the women and the WVU men are going to play a doubleheader on Friday. That's kind of unusual, isn't it?
0: Yeah, you don't normally have that happen. Normally you get one game and one team's home and one's away, or one team doesn't go till Sunday. And, or, you know, you normally get Thursday. If they're home, it's normally Thursday, a Friday, Sunday, and sometimes they'll play Saturday after the Mountaineer soccer game's over. So, yeah, it is unique. And it's probably a good thing, right, that you've got something to do for those folks that are coming into town, homecoming, and so it gives you an opportunity to kind of get, you know, more than just the football game.
1: Now, your son Andrew's called a lot of soccer games. Was he interested in soccer when he was growing up as a kid?
0: He was. He was, you know, his first real passions were soccer and hockey. Heavy, heavy hockey, heavy, heavy soccer. When he was starting out, again, Dave, a lot of this stuff, it goes back to video games. And so that's the kind of stuff that they were into. In fact, he played some hockey as well, and then the traditional sports after that. So, yeah, it goes.
1: You got to be versatile.
0: A whole bunch of ways. Well, I mean, that is the key. And hey, real super quick, basketball-wise, I don't know how much time you have, but I wrote a thing for tomorrow already that, you know, we're playing basketball here Sunday, right? West Virginia is playing at Maryland on Sunday, and tomorrow used to be the day, the 15th, that practice started. And here we are. We will play three exhibition games before the end of this month, and now our opening game is, what, 19 days away.
1: So you've got radio for all these exhibition games, right?
0: One exception. We're not doing Glenville. Okay. I think they're trying to work Glenville into some form of video stream somewhere. But schedule-wise, it just becomes impossible because we're on the road for TCU for football the next day. But we're going to do Maryland. We're going to do Wheeling. The Fighting Chris Richardsons will be coming to the Hope Coliseum.
1: Nice.
0: And we'll do two out of the three.
1: Well, you should have a pretty good radio audience for that game against Maryland, obviously, not just because of the two teams, but the only TV available is like a Big Ten Plus. So, you know, I don't know if people are going to pony up just to get that one game. So I think you're going to be doing pretty well on that. What time's the game Sunday?
0: 3:00.
1: Okay, 3:00. Hey, Tony, thanks for your time today. I do appreciate it.
0: All right, Dave. We'll see you, bud. Thank you.
1: By the way, Coop, you know, talking about announcers and being able to be versatile, J.B. Long's calling this game again this weekend. And, you know, I know J.B. from his days in Tampa when he used to be the field guy for the Rays Network. When he went to Notre Dame, he did fencing announcing. So that was really, that's kind of one of the sports that you would do when you, you know, want to do something like the Olympics. And so that's what happened to him. He was able to go to Korea and do the Olympics fencing competition.
2: You know, that's actually pretty clever because if you learn to do something like that, you know, tons of people do basketball and football and baseball and stuff like that. Finding somebody that does fencing or maybe boxing,
1: wrestling,
2: something along those lines. Yeah. I mean, you can't just put any random person in there. You have to have somebody that has some broadcasting chops and knows the sport a little bit. It's actually a really smart play.
1: That was a good play. Idea. Yeah, he does a good job.
2: Oh,
1: on
2: and
1: those
2: JB's
1: games.
2: Great. Yeah,
1: let's take a break. We'll come back with more in a minute. 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
15: In the last 2 months, he's 3-for-20 in the playoffs. But apparently yesterday, words were exchanged about what they were going to do, and Ohtani is in the lineup. So, you know, he's got a sore knee, he's got a sore arm, he hasn't pitched in weeks, but he will be in the lineup. Of course, you know, he probably had arguably one of the greatest baseball games ever against the Brewers in the playoffs last year. The other thing I think is kind of interesting about the game tonight is Blake Snell. He's starting tonight for the Dodgers with essentially the season on the line. His last time

0: I'm thinking, get that right-handed bat into the lineup. You've got success against one of the best pitchers in baseball in a one-game situation. Put him in there.
1: Might be a reason to, huh?
0: So we'll see what happens. But the Brewers lineup is not up yet. And we did get the word earlier today that because of weather that is flowing into Cleveland, the starting time for tomorrow's Game 3 of the American League Championship Series, they're moving that bad boy back early in the afternoon. That is going to be a 1 o'clock game tomorrow for the Rays and the Guardians in Cleveland. And the big rig is going for Cleveland tomorrow, Gavin Williams, or at least that's the plan for now. Question of the day today had to do with the Charleston Coliseum and Convention Center changing the name to the Vandalia Health Center. And Matthew on X, Dave Money Talks, good nickname would be the Charleston Civic Center. I still refer to the baseball park in Cleveland as Jacobs Field. Yeah, it's Progressive Field. Hey, man, you know, a lot of people are always going to know that park as the Jake. We'll take a break and come back and wrap it up for the day in just a moment.
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0: All right, folks, that's going to do it for the show today. We thank you so much for listening, sending your answers to our question of the day and more. Stay tuned for the news at the top of the hour.

Sports Line's on the other side, 2 hours worth. And don't forget, High School Sports Line tonight, beginning at 7 o'clock. My name's Dave Weekly. I'll talk to you tomorrow, beginning at 2:06, right here on Metro News, the voice of West Virginia.

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1: Enthusiasm in Arizona. I'm Lisa Brady, Fox News. Those chants greeting President Trump a short time ago at an airport in Bullhead City, Arizona, ahead of another rally later in Montana, urging Republicans to turn out for the midterms as if he is on the ballot.
2: We won Arizona in a landslide, the largest number of votes ever gotten. Just give some of them to Andy, please. Would you give some of those votes to Andy?
1: Republican Congressman Andy Biggs is trying to unseat Democratic Governor Katie Hobbs. Democrats argue the president's agenda is failing and that voters want change. The Justice Department is threatening California with possible legal action over non-citizen voters who may have received mail-in ballots for the midterm elections.
3: The DOJ giving the state 48 hours to determine the citizenship status of individuals whose names are listed on a password-protected thumb drive. For individuals whose citizenship cannot be verified, the DOJ is asking elections officials to segregate, not cancel, their ballots until their status can be determined. California Attorney General Rob Bonta has previously said, despite legal threats from the government, voting procedures remain fully secure and unchanged.
1: Fox's Kristen Goodwin. A legal fight continues over National Guard members from around the country deployed to the nation's capital.
4: The deployment of the National Guard, when it happened last summer, was illegal. And it remains illegal today.
1: D.C. Attorney General Brian Schwab is asking an appeals court to order the troops out of Washington.
4: It's a fundamental violation of one of our core principles in American democracy that we do not have military doing the policing of local communities.
1: Lawyers for the Trump administration say the president has broad authority from Congress over National Guard use. D.C. argues that power is limited and requires approval. America is listening to Fox News.
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6: Good afternoon. From the WKMZ News Desk, I'm Alex Wiederspiel. Bonds have been reduced for the two co-defendants charged in connection with an alleged child abuse case in Harrison County. An 11-year-old was being kept in a cage. That led to the arrests of 49-year-old Angela Marie Gibson and 44-year-old Michael Edward Gibson. The Clarksburg couple was charged last month. The Valley North Project will feature 12 community open houses next month amidst conversation continuing for possible routes for the project. Valley Link is proposing a high voltage transmission line spanning West Virginia and two other states. That will include meetings in Tucker County, Buchanan, and Glenville, among others. Notable write-in candidates will be on the ballot this year in West Virginia, but voters will not know the results of those write-in candidates until well after Election Day, so voters will have to wait some time. You can read about that process and the candidates today at WVMetroNews.com. Protecting seniors from scams has resulted in a team-up between AARP and West Virginia's U.S. attorneys. You can read the latest on what they're trying to accomplish at WVMetroNews.com. In other high school sports, Bridgeport rallied from 9 shots down to win the Class AAA state title in golf.

0: Alex Randolph hit 15 pars and a birdie to help him finish the first day of the AAA State Golf Tournament in first place. He maintained his low score on day two, earning the individual class championship. Fairmont Senior finished seventh among all schools. Phillip Arbor Volleyball extended a winning streak to 16 games thanks to a sweep at the Fairmont Senior tri-match. They defeated Grafton while there. Grafton split at that tri-match. The Bearcats then swept their own tri-match later in the week, ultimately taking down both Brooke and Notre Dame.
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5: This is your local weather forecast on 103.3 WKMZ.
0: Wednesday night, possible heavy rainfall and thunderstorms, low 60. Thursday, 80% chance of rain, thunderstorms possible, high 72. Thursday night, more rain, possible thunderstorm, gusty winds, low 64. Friday, 90% chance of rain, high 68. Saturday, mostly sunny but chilly, high just 51. That's your full forecast on 103.3 WKMZ.
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6: Sportsline Wednesday night. Thanks for joining us. Kyle Wiggs, Greg Hunter, Brad Howe. Gentlemen, good evening.
7: Good evening, everyone.
8: How's everyone doing?
6: We're doing great, and we've got a lot to get to tonight. Of course, it's football season with the Mountaineers against Cincinnati Saturday at noon. It's basketball season. Mountaineer basketball team will play Maryland coming up on Sunday in an exhibition. So we'll get to all of that. Javen Buchanan scheduled to join us in the first hour of the show. Also, we've got some cuts from WVU football players we'll mix in. Hour number two among the conversations we'll have is with Cody Edwards, the head football coach at Concord University. But guys, we're going to start with golf. It's football and basketball season, but we're going to start with golf because the Mountaineers had a very strong performance in Utah this week in the Big 12 Match Play Championships. In fact, they darn near won the thing for the first time ever. It was close. Just, it went to a playoff, right?
7: Just got done. Just went in a matter of minutes ago and had taken Oklahoma State right to the wire. I think Oklahoma State's won 100 national championships, Greg.
6: At least all of them.
7: They've won every national championship.
6: Every year. Yeah.
7: So we know what a great golf program that is. And West Virginia was toe-to-toe with the Cowboys today and right there, right to the finish, unfortunately lost in a playoff hole in the Big 12 match. Championships, that match play championships, that would have been for the title. They amended the schedule a little bit due to weather, but West Virginia was 1-2 and tied one yesterday. That advanced them on. They played Oklahoma State today and came up just short in a playoff hole, but it was a wonderful run. Jack Michael was really good. Nicholas Tarowski, really good, and the team played extremely well out there.
6: So coming up in hour number two, head golf coach Sean Kovich will join us to recap that. And again, they're out in Utah, and they had some weather that altered the schedule of this event, but the Mountaineers get to the finals and fall in a very, very close outcome with Oklahoma State. And Greg, this is an event the Mountaineers have never won before. They've been to the finals once previously, but they've never won it before.
8: No, haven't. If you look through history, haven't fared very well in a lot of these, even though this is a Mountaineer golf program under Coach Kovich that's had some success in the NCAA tournament, made it through the regional round and such one time, got to the regionals a couple times, and but the match play has not been favorable to them in this conference. And again, Brad, as you said, when you're facing the lights of Oklahoma State, Texas Tech, and the crew that is participated in this over the years, you're facing teams that win national championships. Mm-hmm. So it's a very, very good field. So shows how West Virginia, I wouldn't say has struggled, but just hasn't been able to get over the top. But today and this week have done so.
7: Well, we've said that of all the sports where the Big 12 is so deep, and there's many of them, quite frankly, all of them,
6: yeah,
7: that golf might be the best one. Right. Yeah. When you go top to bottom, when you're talking about Oklahoma State and even Texas Tech and you talk about Arizona State, there's some heavyweight hitters in this. And if you go back to the end of last year, West Virginia's event where they had Oklahoma State and Texas Tech and those in, and West Virginia pushed for a top five finish, and that finished up finished second or third in that event. So that maybe set the stage. And I know you have a couple new golfers that have moved into that lineup, but that's a heck of a statement that they just made to the Big 12.
6: And a highlight of the fall schedule. And again, golf divided into the fall schedule, and obviously the championship season, or at least the NCAA championship season, is in the spring. But this is a nice event. This is good incentive, something to play well here, match play championship in the Big 12 in October.
7: Yeah, and there's no doubt. How about the confidence that it adds right there? Not only you beat TCU and Baylor, you tie Kansas, but then you go out there and go toe-to-toe with one of the best programs in the country. That's got to, and I'm sure Sean will talk about that, that's got to bode well for this team's confidence as they move forward now.
8: And we've talked to Sean in the past, and he said, you know, you split it up and you focus so much on the spring season because that's when the national championship is, but to get there, these events in the fall count just as much as anything in the spring. So view them as your basketball, in trying to get your net rankings high. These get there just as much as any other.
7: It's a great point, probably a pretty good analogy. And if you remember back to last year, West Virginia was blistering hot out of the gate,
6: right,
7: won a couple of events, and it set them up to make a run to ultimately get in the NCAA tournament. So that's a good point, Greg.
6: All right, so golf talk. Again, we'll pick up this discussion with Coach Sean Kovich coming up in hour number two. The text line open, 304-TALK-304. And again, we're going to have Javen Buchanan on the show coming up a little bit later this hour. But the Mountaineers are prepping for that first of three scrimmages. All of them are public this year. And Javen was one of the players who came out and met the media today, along with head coach Ross Hodge. And I'm sure, similar to what we find with football, about 2 weeks into preseason camp, everyone has said everything they can, and it's time to play, right? It's just time to go up against someone else.
7: Well, and that's certainly the case for this basketball team. They've been going a long time, guys, and I've said many times, it's been high-level, intense practices since June. It's not like you just work on drills, Greg, until you get to September and then you play. They have been playing for a long time, so I know the team is excited. The coaches are thrilled to get an opportunity to get games against somebody else, different colored jerseys, so you can put that on tape and see how it goes. And I know everybody in that program is excited to get over to College Park on Sunday.
8: So there is an opportunity, game opportunity, though, exhibition against University of Maryland on Sunday. But Brad, there's a nice exhibition event. I guess you wouldn't call it exhibition. Nice fun event tomorrow night here in Morgantown. Well, you can pub that a little bit because that's free. Open to anybody who wants to stroll on down to the downtown campus.
7: Yeah, let's just hope the weather holds off because it's a great event. They did it for the first time last year, balling at Woodburn, where they bring a court out, smack it down right in front of Woodburn Hall, and it sets up a great look. I mean, some of those pictures and drone shots coming out of there are really neat, and it's really just a meet the team type event. Kind of took the place of the old Mountaineer Madness that you used to do on October 14th, where you meet both the men's and women's teams, and they roll out and they do some shooting contests. And you get to see the players run around both teams, and it's a lot of fun and just really a neat environment right in the heart of campus. So that'll be fun coming up tomorrow. I think they open around 6, and they're going to have a DJ out there for everybody, and then the festivities with the teams begin around 7.
6: It looks like in the afternoon, pretty much 50-50 from about 11 a.m. until maybe 2 or 3, and then there's a chance it might clear out.
7: There we go. There we go. We like that, Kyle.
8: It was cold last year, right?
6: Well, it's not going to be cold.
7: It was a little chilly.
8: Yeah.
7: Crisp.
8: Yeah. Okay.
7: It was crisp. But I'll say this. I mentioned this before. It was also good karma because Miles Sadler was in attendance for that on his recruiting visit, and he ended up getting Miles here. So we'll see.
8: Now, Honor Huff put on a show last year, if memory serves.
7: He did.
8: Right? Who wins the three-point shooting contest this year? Give me a favor.
7: That's a good one.
6: Save that for Javen.
7: That's a good one.
8: That's a good one.
7: Yeah, I'll weigh in on that later. We'll ask Javen that first.
6: All right. So, yeah, hopefully the weather cooperates, but it's not going to be cold. It's summer's returned, as a matter of fact,
8: yeah,
6: the last couple
8: today.
6: Of days. Yesterday it was 85.
8: Yeah.
6: And it got warm today, and it's going to be a little bit warmer tomorrow as well, high in the 70s. And then again, afternoon rain, and hopefully things will clear out by the evening time, and they'll get that little exhibition on.
7: That'll be a lot of fun. And yeah, we'll ask Javen. He'll be a great interview. You'll enjoy hearing from him coming up a little bit later. Women's basketball news today. ESPN's poll came out. West Virginia 25th, preseason top 25. So some well-deserved accolades from Mark Kellogg's program.
6: Yeah, Mountaineers were fourth preseason in the Big 12 conference poll. So again, you talk about depth in sports in Big 12, women's basketball, the conference is going to be very, very deep. Perhaps some of that is swung towards Oklahoma State because of the transfer of Audie Crooks, and they got a great transfer from Florida. But still, West Virginia among four or five teams ranked in the top 25 out of the league.
7: Yeah, that's another one we talk about. You're excited to see them play. They've got a chance to be very good. Skylar Forbes won. Nyla Wilson comes in, and we know about Gia Cook returning. That's a team that they should feel pretty good about, and I know they do.
6: We'll check a few texts when we return. Again, Javen Buchanan towards the bottom of the hour. We'll take a break. We'll get into some Mountaineer football talk when we return. Again, 304-TALK-304. That is the text line to chime in. 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

0: Sportsline for Wednesday. Thanks for joining us. Coming up in just a few minutes, Javen Buchanan from the WVU men's basketball team as West Virginia prepares for the first of three exhibition matchups, West Virginia at Maryland, coming up on Sunday afternoon. Mountaineer football team will host Cincinnati at noon, coming up on Saturday. Mountaineer players this week, you got a chance to get to know a little bit Carsten Cassidy, the Connecticut transfer who's held down the right tackle position for the Mountaineers. His first year in the program, 6'6", 310 pounds, again coming from Connecticut. And Cassidy was asked how he has adjusted to this tempo, or the system, and specifically the tempo, as fast as West Virginia can play.
1: I mean, some things, you know, football is just football at some things, but this is a unique offense. Obviously, the tempo, that's one of the biggest things. So, you know, getting lined up, getting set as fast as possible. Obviously, before I've done that 2-minute fastballs, but, you know, all the time, that's new. You know, I was in a zone scheme before, a little more outside than inside compared to here, but, you know, zone scheme is zone scheme. So that part, it's not, you know, entirely new. I would say the biggest thing is definitely tempo.
2: Are you used to it yet?
1: I would say, yeah. You know, we have pretty tough practices that get you ready for it. So I think, you know, the other day we had an 18-play drive, and I really wasn't even that tired, you know, funny enough. So I'm definitely used to it now, I'd say.
0: So you've got all spring. You've got preseason camp to prepare. If you're coming into this program as an offensive lineman, get ready for the tempo.
3: Yeah, and again, I mean, a lot of what you do is similar. I mean, there are only so many ways to block something. I mean, especially if you're consistent with the zone scheme. Now, Rick Trickett has some nuances into the techniques he teaches, but truthfully, the tempo for West Virginia is a thing everybody offensively talks about that they have to get used to. And I mean, you know, after getting here in January, all of them have been here since January. They're at least used to that, and offensively, it's worked really well.
4: That's pretty amazing, though.
3: Yeah.
4: That's a lot of big dudes. Yeah. It's one thing if DJ Epps is running downfield to get lined up. Carsten Cassidy at 6'6", 320 or whatever, having to get into condition to do that. And you're right, they have, because the tempo has been part of the success so far.
0: And again, crazy amount of plays in last Saturday's game with well over 100 plays. One more with Carsten Cassidy here. He was asked, in his mind, how is this offensive line improving?
1: You know, I think we're coming a long way than, you know, what we were in the spring and the start of camp. I want to say there's just, you know, one specific thing as a group. I think everything, just going back to the basics, you know, you can never be too good at that. So I'd say as an O-line, just making sure we find that, you know, that starts today in practice. And then, you know, me personally, you know, playing for Coach Trickett, he wants a certain style of aggression and stuff. So, you know, I've come a long way with what he wants, but I know I still have ways to go, you know, and he's never satisfied, which is a good thing. So still trying to get that for him.
0: Carsten Cassidy there, right tackle. And Greg, in your mind, how has, of course, you've got Wes King in there at center, who is the most experienced player on this offensive line so far. And he's been the rock in terms of grades and everything else so far. In your mind, how has the right side of that line with Cassidy and Bubba Grayson improved?
3: They've done good. I wouldn't say that, and to be honest, it's overwhelming. I think there's improvement opportunities there. But, I mean, it's sort of the offensive line as a whole. I mean, comparing it to last year, it's night and day. But to be honest, it's not where I think they still feel that they can achieve before the season's over.
4: Yeah, I agree with that. And I think that's what's wild to think about with this offense. I mean, you're putting up big numbers, and I think you're right, Greg. I think there's a lot of runway for this offensive line to get better. I mean, if you think about it, you're mixing in all new guys there.
3: Because
4: Count Nick Cray is new since he's moving positions, and a new way of doing things, and a new coaching style, and a new tempo for all of these guys. And to be where they are and have stepped forward from where they were last year, I think is a heck of an improvement. But if this group keeps improving throughout the year, that offense is going to be really dynamic.
0: Yeah, and again, you've got veteran guys, for the most part, guys that have played in different places, but it has pretty much been King who's been the top offensive lineman.
3: Yeah, he has. I mean, to this point, though, you know, every one of the offensive linemen other than Kevin Brown, the true freshman, has started collegiate football somewhere. Not necessarily at West Virginia, but they've got

0: you know, multiple starts in their resume. So not the, you know, not finished yet in terms of their improvement. And I think, Brad, as you look at the numbers, they've been fine. I think it's the pass protection area that they feel that they can improve the most.
1: They can. They can actually improve the run, the run blocking as well. And Bubba Grayson's been pretty solid too. He's he's a guy that I guess does know the system a little bit, playing for Trick at Jacksonville State. But yeah, I think each one of them has some room to grow there as they learn the position. That's certainly true of Kevin Brown, right? Who's getting his first action at this level. Nick Cray, we know, is a wonderful player trying to learn a new position. So a lot of work to do, but it is really remarkable how far the entire offensive group has come from where it was last year, where it was really just a struggle to get a first down at times.
2: Flipping to the defensive side, Corey McIntyre, he spoke a little bit earlier this year and got to know him a little bit. He talked about the influence his father had been on him and the fact that he was a big reason why he eventually came to West Virginia to play here where his father played. Corey McIntyre this week talking about the defense, obviously, and everybody looking for this group to get better, and he evaluated where he thinks he is right now.
3: Making sure I do my job on every play so everybody behind me can do their job and we can execute things. And some things I'll probably have to work on is, like, I would say, like, more pass game for sure. I think we all see that. And just more pass rushing stunts and et cetera.
4: How big of an emphasis is it for the whole line just to get better pressure on the quarterback? And is that hard to do?
3: It's definitely hard sometimes, depending on the play. But, like, you know, whenever we get the chance, we're going to try and execute at 100% every time and get back there. But, you know, it's a struggle at times. But as long as we keep working, we're gonna get a shot eventually.
2: Yeah, getting pressure on the quarterback, no secret. That helps you on all three levels when you can get some pressure on the quarterback.
0: There's no doubt. And in as much struggles West Virginia's back end has had, if there could be pressure up front, it would benefit them greatly. And Brad, we often talk about pressure and you think of it as just guys off the edge. And admittedly, they're a big part of it. But West Virginia could get better push in the middle too. And usually it's that push in the middle right in the quarterback's face that can often be the most effective.
1: Yeah, and that's what you're looking for it from everywhere. But if you look down, Greg, the total pressures here, Gabriel and McIntyre are 1 and 3 on your team in that. So Holloman sandwiched in there at number 2. So those guys, Gabriel and Corey, have played pretty well in the middle, right? Getting there when they can. You're talking about McIntyre's a guy who's been getting doubled about 51% of the time. So that's the other part.
0: Yeah.
1: He and Gabriel getting doubled inside there. Yeah. Someone's got to pick that up. But McIntyre right now 3rd on the team in pressures.
0: Well, that'll tell you something, though. If your 2 interior defensive linemen are the ones getting most of your pressures, your edge isn't doing as much as it needs to.
1: Yeah, agree.
2: Mm-hmm. All right, what about the offensive line? We've heard a lot about Cincinnati's offensive line. They had a great start to the year, but they were pretty much stymied offensively the last time on the road. Had to go Arizona, play a really, really late game, and the offense just didn't show up. The 74 yards on the ground. They have had a week off, and obviously Cincinnati looking to bounce back offensively, and Corey McIntyre had some thoughts about that Cincinnati offensive line.
3: So I think we would expect a lot of stretch for sure this weekend. They got a big O-line, and I think as long as we execute our job, do what we got to do, have quick feet, quick hands, strike them before they could get to us, then I think we'll be good.
2: Yes, that, again, Cincinnati offensive line, kind of a 5-man, Iron Man unit. They've played most of the snaps, if not all the snaps so far, and played pretty well with the exception of that trip to Arizona.
0: Big, strong offensive line. A lot of people feel multiple of those offensive linemen for the Bearcats have NFL futures in front of them. So that's what you're looking at there. And Brad, I do think it's interesting. One of the things that Corey McIntyre just said, the stretch play outside zone and such like that is something that Cincinnati does well. And West Virginia's had struggles with that at times.
1: Second most frequency with outside zone in the entire Power Four, so that you're going to get a heavy dose of that. And so who's that fall on? What are the main responsibilities there from a defense on outside zone?
0: Well, I mean, it's easy to start with your two edge guys being your Bandit and your defensive end. But it also, I mean, safeties have got to be able to come up and force. Linebackers got to be able to come over and force. So, I mean, it falls on a little of everybody. Certainly your two edge players, though, have got to set the edge and try to turn that back in.
2: Corey McIntyre asked about the struggles of the defense. Obviously, it's been dealt with, and he says it's just time to move on and try to play better this week.
3: I don't want to dwell on it too much because then it's just going to give you a negative mindset, and, it's not good, not healthy, but just got to let it go and just move on to next week and prepare.
2: And again, more on that, continuing that thought, of course, Zach Alley had said Tuesday that pretty much everybody's job is available or at least on the line. And Corey McIntyre says that they've taken that to heart and that increases the competition. You've got somebody behind you wanting to take your job. And his thoughts on that, the fact that everybody on the defensive side basically playing for their jobs.
3: You could feel it a little bit because there is for sure some pressure on some guys here and there. And, everybody wants to get their shot, of course. And it gives everybody a little boost, some more to get fired up for what's coming next weekend. I meant this weekend.
4: Follow up on the, streak of what Greg said, seventh game in 7 weeks. Does your body feel tired? Do you feel different now than you did earlier in the year when you were fresher? Or how do you feel physically, mentally right now?
3: I still feel good. Of course you're going to get banged up and everything. It's been a long 7 weeks, but you just got to You just got to make sure you get in that treatment room all the time and take full responsibility and just getting yourself ready for the next week just to go again.
4: What treatment do you like to recover?
3: Cold tubs, hot tubs, light bed, massage boots, all that type of stuff.
2: Yeah, all that cryogenics.
0: Yeah.
1: Good job, Coach. That's a good question. Yeah. There's a lot of stuff over there.
0: Started with the old school stuff, right? Hot tub, cold tub.
1: Yeah.
0: That started there, but they've got a whole lot more than that. Didn't mention the red light bed.
1: Well, he did say light bed.
0: Yeah,
1: I think that's what he meant, right? He just didn't give you the red
0: cryo. I've seen those things. I have not been in one yet. I would be interested to know what that's like.
2: And that's an interesting, the first part of that question, the fact that the Mountaineers, as everybody knows, they've got 8 straight games before they get their first bye week, and they're taking on a Cincinnati team coming off a bye week. Who has the advantage there in a sense that Cincinnati's also, of course, West Virginia's gotten beaten 3 weeks in a row, but Cincinnati's smarting from that loss at Arizona. They've had to sit on that for a week, and it's another road game, but it's a much closer road game. Who has the advantage there, Cincinnati with the bye week or the fact that West Virginia's playing its seventh game in a row?
0: Well, in fact, the Mountaineers at home helps. You'd like to have a week of rest, but for the most part, other than a couple, West Virginia hasn't had a lot of injury problems. So you're always getting banged up and bruised up at this point in the season. But I don't think that's the factor that will decide this game.
1: Agree. We'll answer that question on Sunday, Kyle. How about that?
2: Okay, well, that's fine. All right, we'll take a break. We've got Javen Buchanan coming up. We'll talk Mountaineer basketball. When we return, stay with us. We're back on the CityNet Statewide Sports Line.
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2: Sportsline wins tonight. Thanks for joining us. Kyle Wiggs, Greg Hunter, Brad Howe. Time to talk some Mountaineer basketball as Javen Buchanan, Mountaineer forward, is with us. Hello, Javen. How are you?
13: Good. How are you guys?
2: We're great. Thanks for coming on. We appreciate it. So you're a Midwest guy. From Indiana, you went west, played in Boise, and now you're in Morgantown, West Virginia. How has the West Virginia experience been for you in terms of acclimating to the area and kind of the Mountaineer Nation here?
13: Yeah, it's been great. I'm from the Midwest, like you said, but I'm not used to all the hills and stuff. I had to get acclimated to driving up and down those and trying not to drive off of a cliff here and there. But other than that, I've been here since June. I feel like I've been getting pretty acclimated. It's been good.
0: Javen, what about getting used to a new set of teammates? How long did it take for the chemistry side of things to come together?
13: Yeah, I think that's going to be throughout the season. Like, no team, well, at least I don't think any team right now is 100% in terms of chemistry-wise, especially when you have a lot of new players. As of right now, I think everyone's in a good spot, and I think we do mesh well together, but obviously you just got to go out there and actually do it.
1: So. Javen, let's back up to step one here first and foremost. Why was it West Virginia, the school you chose? What was it about here? What was it about Coach Hodgson's program that led you to Morgantown?
13: Yeah, I think when I was done at Boise, I kind of didn't know I was going to come back to college, and then all this stuff kind of ended up happening, and West Virginia was the first school that reached out to me, and they had a plan for me right away in terms of how they were going to get me back on the court. So immediately I just kind of was like, it's kind of like a no-brainer for me, especially just because when I met the coaches over the phone, it was just easy, and you could tell that they're genuine people. It was honestly a no-brainer for me, and it was closer to Indiana where I'm from, so that was a big plus.
2: Well, let's take a step back from Boise. You started your career at the NAIA level in your home state, Indiana Wesleyan. So what was that process like? Did you feel overlooked at the time? Did you use that as an incentive? How comfortable were you starting your career at that level?
13: Yeah, I mean, I definitely felt overlooked. Everyone's dream in terms of basketball, at least for me, was to go Division One. But I couldn't have been more happy with the people that I was surrounded with at Indiana Wesleyan.

0: was honestly the best decision I made in my basketball career. Like, obviously, besides like coming here and a whole bunch of other stuff that has happened, but Indiana Wesleyan ended up being a huge step for me, and it was the right place for me to go. And I'm really thankful that I did choose to go there, because I think a lot of people get caught up in that label and not necessarily where a place can like develop them as an athlete and a person. So I'm glad I went there.
1: So you moved from Indiana Wesleyan to Boise State. What'd you learn at Boise State? Because now you're at the D1 level, not, you know, Power 4, but still D1 level. How did you progress there?
0: Yeah, it was a learning curve for sure. I mean, I think first thing I learned was just overall, just there's no, and not that I took any days off or plays off, but sometimes when you're at that level and you are the best player, a lot of the times or the most talented, it's easy to take a play off because you feel like, oh, I'm going to be in the game the whole time. But at the Division I level, it's like you can't take a play off, and it doesn't matter who you are, the most talented, the least talented. It just evens the playing field a lot more. So I think that was definitely the biggest difference for me.
2: Fans are going to get a chance to see you here coming up on Sunday and over the next couple of months. We've talked a lot already on this show about your skill set and what you bring to the table, but let's hear it from you. How do you describe your game to somebody if they haven't seen you play yet?
0: I mean, I like to pride myself on being as versatile as possible. I can step out and hit threes. I can post up. I can bring the ball up if need be. I think I can do almost everything on the court. And obviously, I think for me, it's just doing whatever the team needs me to do that game, because it's going to be different every game. So, yeah, I would just say versatility.
3: What areas do you think have propelled you to this level, from NAIA to Boise State, now in the Big 12 with West Virginia? Where have you improved the most, and where do you think, what part of your game you think caught the attention of Ross Hodge and this staff to bring you here?
0: I mean, I think a lot of that you would have to ask them, but if I was guessing, I would say just for me, I pride myself on being a leader, so hopefully that my coaches ended up telling them that you can count on me on the court, off the court, being a leader. And then on the court, I think just like I said earlier, not to be redundant, but just being able to put me a lot of different places on the court, and not having to worry, like, is he comfortable there? Is he not comfortable there? I think I'm comfortable in a lot of different places on the court and a lot of different roles. So, yeah.
1: Javen, I found it very self-aware in talking to you before that one of the things you thought you needed to improve upon was the defensive end, and that's an area Coach Hodge has promised to really work with you. Is that something he promised you, that, okay, defense, sure, is an area we're going to help you with?
0: Yeah, for sure. And starting out, I mean, I've came a long way for sure since I first started, but obviously I still have a lot of room that I can grow. And even just my short time here, I feel like I've grown a lot. But, yeah, I've got a long way to go, but also that's a lot of the reason that I did come here, because even me, I want to be a professional, and I know that's what's going to get me there. Not can I score 30 points a game. It's going to be can I consistently guard multiple positions. So I think that was a big reason that I also wanted to come here for sure.
2: I don't need to speak on Javen's behalf since he's on here. He's being awful humble, guys. His versatility is elite. His defense is, I mean, he's an outstanding defender. I think you're going to love watching him play. All right, tell us a little bit more, because he's talking about some versatility in this team. But, Javen, as you well know, this team has a lot of pieces to it and a lot of depth. Give us your overall thoughts. We'll niche down on some individual guys here, but give us your overall thoughts on what you've seen over your first 3 months here with this team.
0: Yeah, definitely the talent isn't a problem. There's a lot of talent for sure, as all the teams in our league will have. But I would think the connectedness so far, obviously the season hasn't started and things haven't gone down or up or whatever. But right now, there's not a lot of, in terms of selfishness or egos. Like, I don't, and I've been on teams where a couple guys have had that and you can kind of tell. But, like, seriously, with this team, I really don't get that. Like, no one cares who gets the glory. Obviously, everyone wants to perform and go out there and play, but I think that's the biggest thing that I'm surprised about, because usually when you get a lot of freshmen together, a lot of transfers, a lot of people, you know, they kind of want to do their own thing. But I think that's the thing I've been the most impressed about with this team.
3: Playing with a point guard like Miles Sadler, What's that like?
0: Oh, it's great. I play with a lot of great point guards, and he's one of them. The way he pushes the pace, he's a tough shot maker. He can do everything that you want a point guard to do, and super fast, obviously, as you guys have probably heard and we'll get to see. But yeah, he's just a really humble kid too for being a five star. You get this notion that five stars are entitled, but he's kind of the opposite of that, I would say. So that's the biggest thing with him.
1: How much you rely on, lean on Brennan Laurien? Obviously a guy who's been part of Ross Hodges' system for a couple of years now, so he knows what to expect. Plays the same position as you, so that helps you, but it probably helps everybody that he can be sort of the voice of the team and voice of experience.
0: Yeah, for sure. Whenever you get, I mean, I'm experienced, but not in this system and coaching staff, and I think that goes a long way too, because you can't teach that stuff. Like, when you have that kind of experience in a certain system and coaches, having a guy like that return, is, especially in this day and age where nobody really returns, it's really valuable. You can't really put a value on it, because there's going to be a lot of things that he knows that and can teach the young guys and even me. So, yeah, I'm glad that we got Bilo.
2: Let's talk a little bit about the size here. You've got three, in essence, seven-footers, all can run. Give us your evaluation of that five position in particular. You go across the whole front line, including your spot, but how about that five spot in particular with the three bigs?
0: Yeah, super talented, freakishly athletic, just God-gifted ability on that end, but also just really, like, really willing to learn as well. And they're really fast learners. But, yeah, rim protection, a lot of lobs. But yeah, just the sheer size and strength is definitely pops out for sure.
3: Mm-hmm. One of the things you excel at, you hit your free throws. One of the top free throw shooters in Boise State history. I would imagine you anticipate one of the top free throw shooters in the country this year. That's easy, right? You just step to the line and knock them in. How much work goes into being an 85% career free throw shooter?
0: I mean, from Indiana, you kind of have to know how to shoot a free throw. We're like born and they taught us how to shoot free throws. But yeah, I mean, I think it's just like anything else. You put a lot of work into it. And I think the biggest thing with my free throws is just making my free throw the same every time. So that when you do miss, like, you don't lose any confidence, because, you know, you've done it a million times. And just keep it consistent that way. But yeah, that always has been a good thing for me, because if you're going to get there, you might as well make them. Yeah. So I try to make them count.
1: So you mentioned Indiana basketball, you know, a hotbed of the sport, certainly no doubt. How good is high school basketball in that state?
0: Oh, it's amazing. And I was a late bloomer, but even just watching, even my brother was in high school, and so many guys come through there, NBA players, and the Indianapolis schools have so much talent. But yeah, I mean, it's awesome. It's like a religion. It's like a religion out there.
2: We're talking with WVU basketball player Javen Buchanan. All right, let's talk about a couple of these non-conference games. And first, let's lead off with the Hope Gas Basketball Classic, Backyard Brawl Basketball Classic, or Backyard Basketball Classic. I'll get the name right one of these times. Tell us about that. You haven't been through one of these yet, but certainly you've been here long enough to know what that's like when you're going to take the floor against Pitt. What are you anticipating in that one?
0: I didn't know about, like, how serious the rivalry was until I got here. But yeah, just like any rivalry game, it doesn't matter what the records are up to that point, good or bad. Like, everyone, not that you don't play different for the other games, but it just means a little more sometimes. Whether you want to admit it or not, but yeah, I'm excited. I'm excited to be a part of that.
2: Yeah, for that, sure. We'll have to be ready to go in that. We gave them the biggest beatdown they've ever had in the Coliseum last year in that rivalry, so they'll be ready to go. The other one, and there's a bunch of non-conference games. We could do this for the next hour, but another one, the Dickey V Classic down in Charlotte. You're going to be taking on North Carolina. Thoughts on that one?
0: I'm really excited for that one. I grew up, when I was a little kid, I grew up loving Austin Rivers and Jahlil Okafor and them at Duke. And obviously, they would always play North Carolina. So to be playing against them is kind of like a childhood dream. But not just playing against them, I'm trying to have a win against them. So

0: the biggest thing. But now, yeah, I'm excited.
1: Now, we've talked about this, but you're going to see it. You're going to go to Pittsburgh in a different state. You're going to go to Charlotte, North Carolina. Javen, there will be a ton of Mountaineer fans in both of those locations.
0: Yeah, that's what I've heard. I've heard they travel. I heard they're everywhere.
2: Yeah, well, you know, you talk about these non-conference games, and that's exciting. Certainly playing North Carolina, Pitt, and the like, but your perspective on joining the best and deepest basketball conference in the country, taking on this Big 12 conference schedule?
0: Yeah, I mean, for me, it's exciting just because, like I said, as a kid, these are, you don't, like, you're playing in a driveway, you dream of hitting shots at some of these schools. I'm just grateful to even, you know, be able to have the opportunity to go to these places. And honestly, even the Coliseum, like, you know, that's huge for me too. So I don't know. I'm just grateful, to say the least.
2: What do you know about WVU, the history of the program and the recent success they've had? What did you know about the Mountaineers before you signed on here?
0: Yeah, I mean, I think I said this at the event we had the other day. But the main thing when I first heard West Virginia was Tavon Austin. That was my original. I was like, oh, that's where Tavon Austin went. And then, obviously, I just learned recently that I didn't even know, and I hope Mountaineer fans don't hate me, I didn't know Geno Smith was here. And I was like, how did I not know that? And then, but yeah, it's been crazy to figure out, like, Pat McAfee, all these people that went here, whenever I did get here, just the history of the places has been awesome. So, yeah.
3: Geno to Tavon is a connection that'll live forever. Hey, your first public opportunity to display yourself will be tomorrow night at Ballin' at the Woodburn. That'll be a fun event, but we had a discussion about this earlier. Last year, Honor Huff just destroyed everybody in the three-point shooting contest. Take yourself out of the equation, because that wouldn't be fair. Who will win the three-point shooting contest tomorrow night at Woodburn Circle?
0: Is there, I don't know how it works yet still, but how does it work? Is it certain people are nominated for it?
1: Yeah, it'll be a few of you. I don't think everybody will do it. A few of you will line up and do it, and it's just you get 30 seconds or a minute to make as many as you can, and then a couple different rounds.
0: My bet, it'll be between three. It'll definitely be between three. Martin, Josan, or Finley. That would be my...
1: So Martin Somerville, Josan Sannan, or Finley Bizjack are your top three.
0: Yeah, it's going to be one of those three. That'd be a toss-up.
1: Now, last year...
0: My gut, I'll probably say Josan, though.
1: Oh, you're only taking Josan there. Now, last year, Greg, you're right. Honor put on an absolute show. Coach Phil Forte was called out of the crowd after standing there for 2 hours and darn near beat Honor in the finals. So I don't know if Forte's been working on it since and will make a reappearance, but Phil could shoot it in the day and still has it, apparently.
0: Yeah, for sure. Yeah. He can still shoot.
2: Well, Javon, this has been a lot of fun. And again, welcome to West Virginia. Belatedly, as you say, you've been here since the summer. But I'm sure Mountaineer fans have welcomed you with open arms, and everybody's excited about the start of the season. And we really, really appreciate your time.
0: Yes, sir. Thank you. I appreciate you guys.
1: Thanks, Javen.
2: Thanks very much. Javen Buchanan there, member of the Mountaineer basketball team with the Woodburn event coming up tomorrow and the exhibition opener Sunday, West Virginia at Maryland.
1: Yeah, Javen, a great dude, as you heard there, right? We could talk to him all night. I think you're really going to like watching him play, too. He did undersell himself there. Versatile is a great way to describe his game. Can do it all. Can shoot it, can back it down, can pass, guards, rebounds. He's going to be a valuable part.
3: He can even handle the ball if necessary, right?
1: He can do it all.
2: We'll be back. 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
6: Sportsline Wednesday night. Thanks for joining us. Wrapping up hour number one. And again, coming up in hour number two, among our guests, Mountaineer golf coach Sean Kovich from Utah, where the Big 12 match play championship was decided. West Virginia took number 7, Oklahoma State, to the wire and lost in a playoff tiebreaker. So we'll get some details on that with golf coach Sean Kovich coming up. And we hope that our interview there with Javen, the last 20 minutes, sparks some excitement for the event tomorrow, as long as the weather holds out.
7: Yeah, let's have the weather hold out, because it's a great visual, a good chance to meet both of these teams, watch them shoot, get out on the floor a little bit. Not a scrimmage, just kind of a half-court setup, but it is a cool look. Great
8: idea.
7: You
8: were surprised by his Joseon Sannan prediction for the three-point contest winner.
7: I thought he would go Finley. Joseon can really shoot it as well. I mean, those were three good options. Martin mm-hmm. Somerville had an unbelievable summer shooting the ball, and we know what Finley Bizjack can do, a 42% free throw shooter just two seasons ago. Joseon Sannan's a good call. That's a sneaky good three-point shooter, because with his size, guys, mm-hmm. Sannan can get to the basket. He can hit the pull-up, but yeah, people are going to like his three-point shot as well.
6: Javen at 6'7 can hit the three.
7: He does. He steps out. He's a sneaky good shooter as well. And Greg took him off the table. He couldn't name himself there, but he will be in the mix as well. That's right.
6: I have a feeling, just visiting with him, I have a feeling he would have stayed with that list of three, even if he was able to include
7: himself.
6: Well,
7: I'm sure, as competitive as this group is, I'm sure Miles has already heard that Javen did not pick him as one of the three. So Miles might want to put on a show as well.
6: So a little controversy maybe stirred up hour one of the Sports Line. Again, coming up hour two, we hope you'll join us after the news at the top of the hour. Sean Kovich, also Cody Edwards, football coach at Concord University. That's all coming up.
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0: Western Swing. I'm Lisa Lucera, Fox News. President Trump with the first of two stops now in Bullhead City, Arizona, telling the crowd to get out and vote for Republican Andy Biggs. The congressman is hoping to unseat Katie Hobbs in the race for governor.
1: He's a conservative guy, but what he is he's really a common sense person, because it's all about common sense, more importantly than any label.
0: And the president said Republicans need to stay in power.
1: We have to be here a long time. We want to make it so it never happens again.
0: The president repeating a familiar theme this election cycle, saying people need to vote as if he's on the ballot. His next stop tonight is in Montana. Even as a new report shows inflation rising, the Trump administration says the president is bringing down costs for Americans.
2: A White House spokesman says President Trump has been clear about temporary disruptions as a result of the Iran conflict, but says the administration is delivering economic wins. An official says food prices are stable and beef prices fell. The U.S. inflation rate still accelerated in September. The consumer price index was up 3.7% from a year ago. Gas prices have spiked since the U.S. and Israeli strikes on Iran in February. The Labor Department says the prices for computer chips and electronics are also up.
0: Fox's Jared Halpern at the White House. Wall Street, the inflation report causing stocks to drop to their worst day since July, and its fifth loss in 6 days and setting an all-time high. The Dow lost 48, the Nasdaq all 511, the S&P minus 86. The Centers for Medicare and Medicaid says it's removed about 190,000 people from Obamacare who shouldn't be on it because they already have coverage.
3: These recipients are not paying for this insurance oftentimes, or if they are, they're heavily subsidized. There's a risk in that, because if you're not paying for something, you sometimes don't even know you have it.
0: CMS Administrator Dr. Mehmet Oz. 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
6: Good afternoon. From the WKMZ News Desk, I'm Alex Wiederspiel. Bonds have been reduced for the two co-defendants charged in connection with an alleged child abuse case in Harrison County. An 11-year-old was being kept in a cage. That led to the arrests of 49-year-old Angela Marie Gibson and 44-year-old Michael Edward Gibson. The Clarksburg couple was charged last month. The Valley North Project will feature 12 community open houses next month amidst conversation continuing for possible routes for the project. Valley Link is proposing a high voltage transmission line spanning West Virginia and two other states. That will include meetings in Tucker County, Buchanan, and Glenville, among others. Notable write-in candidates will be on the ballot this year in West Virginia, but voters will not know the results of those write-in candidates until well after Election Day, so voters will have to wait some time. You can read about that process and the candidates today at WVMetroNews.com. Protecting seniors from scams has resulted in a team-up between AARP and West Virginia's U.S. attorneys. You can read the latest on what they're trying to accomplish at WVMetroNews.com. In other high school sports, Bridgeport rallied from 9 shots down to win the Class AAA state title in golf. Alex Randolph hit 15 pars and a birdie to help him finish the first day of the AAA state golf tournament in first place. He maintained his low score on day two, earning the individual class championship. Fairmont Senior finished 7th among all schools. Phillip Arbor Volleyball extended a winning streak to 16 games thanks to a sweep at the Fairmont Senior Tri-Match. They defeated Grafton while there. Grafton split at that Tri-Match. The Bearcats then swept their own Tri-Match later in the week, ultimately taking down both Brooke and Notre Dame.
7: 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From the WKMZ News Desk, I'm Alex Wiederspiel.
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2: Wednesday night, possible heavy rainfall and thunderstorms, low 60. Thursday, 80% chance of rain, thunderstorms possible, high 72. Thursday night, more rain, possible thunderstorm, gusty winds, low 64. Friday, 90% chance of rain, high 68. Saturday, mostly sunny but chilly, high just 51. That's your full forecast on 103.3 WKMZ.

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1: CityNet Statewide Sports Line, we're back inside the Health Plan Studios, and thanks for rejoining us. Coming up in this hour of the program, Cody Edwards, the head football coach at Concord University, also Sean Kovich, will join us here in just a couple of minutes. The Mountaineer golf team had a close call in match play today. Went to sudden death, went to a playoff with Oklahoma State, and lost in a playoff. So, Greg, very, very close to winning that match play championship for the first time.
2: Yeah, would have obviously been a historic victory, but still outstanding performance by the Mountaineers. And here in the fall season, seemingly a very good signal for things to come throughout the rest of this fall. Fall's going to wind down pretty quickly in terms of golf season, but they'll crank it back up in the spring and obviously have the national championship in the spring as well.
1: National story tonight. Of course, the NFL returns on Thursday, but the national story is game three of the National League Championship Series. Milwaukee won games two and three at home and beat the Dodgers best in terms of starting pitching. So game three in L.A. tonight, and it'll be Blake Snell pitching for the Dodgers against Robert Gasser. He'll pitch for the Brewers. Milwaukee leading two games to none. Now, tomorrow, the both games were set for evening time starts, but again, some bad weather is headed for this region of the country, and in Cleveland, it's supposed to rain all evening tomorrow night, so they moved that game up. It was scheduled for a 6 o'clock first pitch. We're talking about Thursday now. They've moved it up to 1 o'clock to beat the weather and try and stay on schedule. So Tampa and Cleveland tied at one win each in game three of that series tomorrow at 1 o'clock, and then they adjusted the National League game slightly. It was scheduled for a 9 o'clock Eastern time start in L.A. They've moved that up an hour. So the Brewers and the Dodgers Thursday night at 8 p.m. as the baseball playoffs continue.
2: Some baseball questions for you as our resident expert. A couple things. Almost must win for the Dodgers tomorrow.
1: Yes.
2: I mean, you can't fall down 3-0.
1: No, right? And Milwaukee's already guaranteed to going back home, which is huge.
2: And then on top of that, how big of an upset would it be for the Dodgers not to get back to the World Series this year when they have been, when they outspend, what, all three other clubs in the Final Four combined? Now, they've won it of recent vintage, have the Dodgers, but would it be a shocker if they don't win it this year?
1: Well, let me just say this. Milwaukee's really, really good. Had a better regular season record. And I know the Brewers took some heat because they were in on Skubal and didn't get him, and the Dodgers did. So that was a problem. They did make some other deadline moves. They shored up their bullpen. We've already seen Dustin May and JoJo Romero make a their presence felt in this series. So I'm not totally shocked by that. I'm rooting hard for the Brewers because I love it when a smaller market team beats a behemoth. I mean, obviously the Dodgers were favored all year to win three in a row. That's all you heard. They're invincible. They're unbeatable, especially after they got Skubal. But baseball in the postseason can be pretty random. I mean, look who's playing for the American League Championship Series in Cleveland, a team that was down two games in the division series. They rally, and they're in the American League Championship Series. So baseball is probably the most random of all the sports in terms of postseason play. So, yes, it would be an upset. Would it be a complete surprise? No, because Milwaukee's really, really good. And, again, with Jacob Mizorowski at the front of their rotation, they've got a guy they can go with who's good, who's been as good as anybody in baseball in the early part of the season, and he's pitched like that in the postseason so far. So I'm hoping it happens.
2: Yeah. Should be interesting, and could be certainly a World Series the likes of which we've never seen before. But I know everybody likes to talk about, well, the big markets drive the TV and it'll hurt. But like you, I think it'd be wonderful if you can get some markets in there that have never been there before.
1: Give me a Milwaukee Cleveland World Series. Yeah. I'll take it. Obviously, we'd have a huge West Virginia connection to the World Series if Chase DeLauter and the Cleveland Guardians get there. We do have some text questions, 304-TALK-304, off the basketball talk from the last hour. Texter asked, you think there is much of a chance for Honor Huff to win that court case? If he wins it, do you think he plays at West Virginia? Well, I mean, he's Honor Huff, right? So
2: never say never.
1: Bringing him back would certainly enhance the team.
2: Here's a story. I mean, who knows how his court case goes? It's different than Javon Buchanan and Brennan Laurent because he's looking for a sixth year of eligibility. He was redshirted a year. But, I mean, Coach Hodge talked about it today, and he's told me before, and I think he's told many others, he's not going to kick anybody off the team or force anybody out. They have 15 players on their roster now, which is the maximum. But part of Honor's court case, which others around the nation have won in similar circumstances, is to also get a roster exemption, not only become eligible, but not count towards a roster number. So if he gets that part of it too, and West Virginia could add a 16th player to the roster, I'm not saying this thing's going to happen. And Ross Hodge quickly says, I don't deal in hypotheticals. I don't really want to talk about this. But if it happens, I wouldn't count out the possibility. Don't say it can't happen because just when you do, there's a possibility. Now, again, it's a long shot.
1: Long shot, yes. Football question. Texter asked, you think that we'll see some more production out of the tight ends moving forward?
2: I don't know. I mean, I think West Virginia sort of found what they do well. I mean, there are options there if people try to take things away. But obviously for West Virginia, it's run the ball like crazy and then look for explosive pass play downfield. That's going to be continue to be, and it's really always been the major part of what Rich Rodriguez has done. Tight ends have caught three passes so far this year. Actually, two of the top three weren't healthy this past Saturday and didn't play in Ball and Sapp. Ryan Ward was the only tight end who saw action. So, and of course, now that Amari Latimer's seeing more and more playing time in a two-back system,
1: there's less snaps for tight ends.
2: Yeah, he's taken sort of the place of a tight end. So I don't think, I mean, sort of like Honor Huff and like everything else in life, you never say never. And there are going to be some opportunities there for them to catch a few passes. But don't look for that to be a big part of West Virginia's offense, I wouldn't say.
1: All right, another text here before we take our break. We'll be joined by Coach Kovach here. This texter says, did some math using the 2026 rosters. West Virginia's average defensive lineman, 6'3", 271. BYU's average defensive lineman, 6'4", 270. And BYU had zero problems squeezing the life out of the Iowa State offense. So one more excuse that we should quit using. I mean, again, there's no doubt this defense has struggles, but there is potential there. We certainly haven't seen it.
2: I don't know who's used the excuse that West Virginia's defensive line is too small, and that's the reason they're not good enough. And I think you could say the same thing for the defense as a whole. I don't think you can look at a measurement and say that's the reason they're bad. They're not huge up front, but they're not necessarily the smallest in the world. And the back end, size isn't necessarily a problem. They just haven't played very well. I don't know where who he's thinking has made that as an excuse. It's not us. Maybe someplace else.
1: 304 Talk 304. That's the text line. We'll take a break. We'll hear from.

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0: CityNet Statewide Sports Line, welcome back on this Wednesday. Kyle Wiggs and Greg Hunter. And we're joined by Mountaineer golf coach Sean Kovich. We talked about it in the first hour. The Mountaineers playing number 7, 12-time national champion Oklahoma State down to the wire at Big 12 match play. The championships today in Salt Lake City. And, Coach, good evening. Thanks for your time. We appreciate it.
9: Thank you. I'm still here, Salt Lake Country Club. The sun comes out as soon as the tournament's over with. Now the sun comes out.
0: Yeah, weather was an issue this week. You had one round completely washed out, right?
9: Yes, we had one session washed out. Basically, a hurricane out of the Pacific Ocean just kept spinning around Salt Lake City. So the course was unplayable yesterday afternoon. So got cut one session short, but still able to get in four, very competitive matches, and it was an exciting week.
0: Well, it was an exciting day for you. Again, coming close to Oklahoma State, set it up for us today, how this all played out in this championship round and the fact that it came down to a playoff tiebreaker.
9: Right. Yeah, there's kind of two portions to this week to the championship. You have the pool play, which we advanced out of our pool. We won the pool because we defeated TCU, Baylor. We tied Kansas, so we were the undefeated team out of that pool. So we advanced to the Final Four. I believe it was Oklahoma State, us, Texas Tech, and Arizona State, all teams in the top 15 in the country except for us. So we advanced the pool play, and so we were playing Oklahoma State this afternoon, one of the best teams in the country, one of the favorites to win the national championship. And we hung in there. Jack Michael, who you guys are familiar with, a native of West Virginia, yes. Huntington, West Virginia.
0: Friend of the program.
9: Mm-hmm. Friend of the program. Yeah. Friend of my program, that's for sure. He went undefeated this week. He won his match pretty easily. And then Nick Tarowski, who's from just outside of Pittsburgh, won his match. He went undefeated, too. He did tie somebody, but nobody beat him this week. So those two guys did a phenomenal job this week. So they got us 2 points. And then Gabe Schmitz, who up until probably a month ago really hasn't started for us at all, he got in the lineup, and he gave us 2.5 points this week. He halved his match against a really accomplished player out of Oklahoma State. So that got us into a playoff. And so we had all five players playing against all five of their players, a playoff hole. And we were 4 under on that playoff hole, but they made 2 eagles. So they got 6 under, the par 5. So we came up just 2 shots short there in the playoff. But with the rainout session, we were one of the Final Four teams. So whoever won would be champion/co-champion. Whoever lost would be tied for third. So we ended up technically tied for third with Texas Tech out of 16 teams.
10: Do you have Brett Yormark's phone number? Because that seems completely unjust.
9: Well, I mean, honestly, it's a lot of golf. You got to have things go your way with Mother Nature to be able to get it all in. And I think the games committee did the best they could, but we'll take it. I mean, we kind of feel like we're runner up, even, you know, cause we took one of the best teams in the country down to the wire for a chance to claim the trophy. Tied for third this week. It's the best we've ever done in this championship, and, very proud of the guys.
0: Confidence wise and stature wise for your program, what does this mean?
9: I think it's a big boost of confidence for our guys. We had a pretty rough outing up at Nemacolin. Honestly, we just, you know, the other teams played good, but I felt like we beat ourselves just with our sort of mentality and our attitude. And we had to really have a reality check after that event. And I think the guys really responded well, just the way they played for sure. I mean, we had a magical run, but anytime they lost a hole or hit a bad shot, they were just on to the next shot in a very positive manner. And I think if we can do that the rest of the year, we'll be fine. I mean, it's a long year ahead. We still have one more tournament in the fall, and then we have the whole spring slate ahead of us. We've got some work to do because we didn't play great at Rutgers event, and we didn't play great up at Nemacolin. So this is big for our guys. I think just a learning opportunity that, man, if you just stay in the present moment, stay positive, you're going to have bad holes, just keep fighting. If you do that, eventually you're going to turn around and play some good golf.
10: So as Kyle said, we've had Jack Michael on the show before. Many in the state have know well of him because of his Huntington roots. How's he done for you outside of obviously a fabulous performance this week?
9: Well, I mean, it really started his freshman year. I don't have many freshmen that come in and play every single tournament in their starting lineup and perform well. He did that as a freshman last year, helped get us to an NCAA regional bid, and then he's off to a really solid start this year. But I joke with him all the time. I was like, I've never had a player that's been so low maintenance but high production. You know, like he's a 4.0 student. He's a great teammate. He works hard, plays well in tournaments. You know, if I had, you know, 9 Jack Michaels, I would just, like, my job would be so easy. So, he's been phenomenal.
0: The other guys, in terms of, I know, Tarowski, Leach, they're just juniors. So you've got and as you mentioned, Jack's a sophomore, right? So you got a lot of youth on this team.
9: Oh, for sure. And in fact, you know, this tournament's unique because it is match play. It's one-on-one against another team. So You had to set the pairings and the matches with the opposing coach.

0: And I had an opposing coach, you know, go, wow, I was looking at your team. Like, you don't have any seniors, you know, out here. And I'm like, yeah, I know. It's like, we could be pretty good for, you know, a 2-year stretch here, maybe more. So, yeah, it's exciting when, you know, like last year we had a couple, you know, Jack, a freshman, a couple sophomores, Ryan and Nick Tarowski get in there. And so those guys are getting experience and, you know, hopefully it pays off. But yeah, it's really good to see a young core group of guys, that are playing a lot. And that's the only way you get better is just getting tournament experience, and they're getting a lot of it.
1: So we've seen you up close and personal during the Mountaineer Invitational in your function there. But normally on a, you know, during a tournament, what's a coach do? I mean, probably some are different, but what do you do during a tournament? Do you travel around and talk to golfers? Do you leave them alone? How do you handle things?
0: Well, a lot of it's done in the prep, you know, all the work back home. Hopefully the guys are putting in good work and we have good, you know, qualifying, good practicing, stuff like that. We do a good job in the practice round. And then you just got to trust them at that point. But, you know, Coach Will Corris, who's our assistant coach, and then myself, we'll kind of figure out, you know, a couple guys maybe we walk with. And so I've found, you know, one or two that I spend most of my time with. And basically you're just a caddy during the round for them. And Will has a good rapport with a couple of other guys. So we kind of divide and conquer. Like he'll take one or two guys and go with them the whole round, or I'll go with one or two. And maybe we set our pairings to where they're playing back-to-back groups so I can kind of bounce back and forth. Or maybe, like this week, they were actually in the same group together the whole round, so that really helped it. So that's kind of the way we attack it as a coaching staff. Just, you know, one or two guys would just go with them the whole round and basically be their caddy. And then you've got, you know, maybe one or two that you just sort of trust, let them do their work on their own, and hopefully they don't do anything stupid.
1: Yeah. So, I mean, is it as simple as, hey, it looks like it's about 180, that's your 5-iron? I mean, what is your function when you're the caddy?
0: Yeah, I mean, every shot, you got to look at wind direction, you got to look at your target, you got to look at where's the good miss, where's the bad miss. You know, this week was unique because it's match play, so you're actually watching your opponent, you know, oh, he's in trouble, so let's play real conservative here, or, man, he's got 4 feet for birdie, like we just got to attack this pin. But that's kind of unusual. Normally, you're in stroke play events, so you're trying to have good course management. But yeah, it's a mixed bag of the right club selection, the right shot shape, where do you want to leave it? And then also being a sports psychologist, you know, cause maybe he made a double bogey and then another bogey and he's just getting ready to, you know, lose his mind. You got to talk him off the ledge. And so there's definitely those moments as well. Yeah, it's kind of a mixed bag, but you just coach him up to try to play the best golf they can.
2: Mountaineer golf coach Sean Kovach with us from Salt Lake City. The Mountaineers losing to number 7 Oklahoma State in a playoff tiebreaker at Big 12 match play. And coach, you mentioned you've got one more fall tournament remaining. You didn't mention where that was. You're going to Hawaii. So talk about a recruiting tool.
0: Well, when I mention it, then I get like 50 volunteer coaches to go with us. So.
1: Yeah, media guys who will be willing to follow you.
0: Exactly. We're going back out there. We're lucky to be able to go back out there. It's a good place to end the fall season. All the guys are excited about that one. And by the way, we did win it last year. That's probably the main reason we're going back. We usually don't, you know, go back-to-back years to Hawaii. But, you know, you got to go defend your title. So I told the boys, if you keep winning, maybe we'll keep going. But we'll see what happens.
2: All right, very good. Well, safe travels. Are you getting back tonight? What is it, 4:30 out there?
0: Yeah, it's we missed our flight because of the playoff, which is fine, but we're going to catch one right before midnight and land in Atlanta at like 5 a.m. and then eventually Pittsburgh at 10 and be back to Morgantown by noon.
2: Outstanding. Well, you got a little adrenaline after playing really, really well, so that makes a tough travel situation a little bit more bearable, I would imagine.
0: Yeah, everybody's pretty happy, so we're fine.
2: Well, Coach, again, congratulations, great effort, and we'll talk to you again.
0: All right, thanks for having me on the show. Let's go Mountaineers.
2: Absolutely. Coach Sean Kovach there as the Mountaineers, again, falling a tight one, a playoff tiebreaker at match championship play in Utah.
1: Yeah, like you said, explained historical.

0: opportunity for West Virginia historic moment.
1: Mm-hmm. 304 talk 304. That's the text line. We'll get back into the college football talk when we return, as we'll be joined by Cody Edwards, the head football coach at Concord University. That's coming up next on the CityNet statewide sports line. We're inside the Health Plan studios since 1979. 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
1: CityNet statewide sports line for a Wednesday. Thanks for joining us. We're inside the Health Plan studios. And with us now is the second year head football coach at Concord University. Cody Edwards is with us. And coach, good evening. Thanks for your time tonight.
13: Thank you guys so much for having me on.
1: Building this program back up, let's start there. The fact that you're in year two, you won four games a year ago, and I believe you've already matched that win total this year. You've had some ups and downs so far this year. What's the process been like building the program back up?
13: Yeah, I think it's been a labor of love. I mean, we got here late, in terms of January of 2025, so we missed, a good portion of that 2025 high school recruiting class. And so from that point, it was just trying to get, a recruiting class into the locker room. When we showed up on campus, we only had about 50 players on the roster, period. And so initially it was building a roster. And so in year one, it was all about, trying to get our culture installed in our locker room, get our guys all move in the right direction. And we were able to get that going in year one, and we were able to bring back a good number of those guys from last year's roster into year number two. And so now, we start the year with a bunch of guys who know, what we look for, what we expect, what it's supposed to look like, what our culture is. And that's been probably the biggest thing that's helped us move this program forward pretty quickly.
0: So, Coach, there are various philosophies on how to build a roster in today's world, yep. D2 especially, because a lot of people are trying to mine high school players where that D1s are overlooking. Others use the transfer portal. So what's your philosophy in trying to rebuild your roster?
13: Yeah, for me, it's building with high school players, and you supplement with transfer portal players. For me, I've always, everywhere we've been, we've recruited high school football players. At one point in time in the recruiting process, we had signed more players from the state of West Virginia, high school players from the state of West Virginia, than anybody else in the state, which was really, really important to us. And we want to build it with high school players and then spot, supplement our roster with some of those transfer portal players. Because that's kind of the way the game has gone. If we feel if we can recruit a really solid high school group and develop those players and then plug in a couple guys here and there from the transfer portal, I think that's probably the best mix right now in the way the world of college football is going.
1: Well, you've got an incredibly explosive offense. In fact, the top 10 offense in the country in Division II, and a guy Mountaineer fans are really, really familiar with, Dom Collins, kind of leading the way there as your leading receiver, about 125 yards per game, 9 touchdowns, also a kick returner. So there's a guy who is from that area, from Princeton, didn't start out there, but he's a cornerstone of your program now.
13: Absolutely. Dom has been huge for us. He trusted us last year to kind of be part of that first recruiting class and that first team, and trusted us enough and kind of believed in our vision and felt like this is a good place for him. And, he's off to a great start last year in year one and got injured after that first game of the season or fourth game of the season. He was leading the country in receptions, touchdowns, and yards last year. Then he's been able to kind of repeat that success here, in year two, and he's just an incredibly explosive player. But what people don't see is how hard he works. He's an incredibly hardworking player, shows up every single day, always on time, does the right things. And so Dom is going to be highly successful because he's talented, but also because he's able to do the little things at a very high rate.
0: So he's part of an offense I've seen some of your games, incredibly explosive. Kyle said the point production, but is that part of your overall philosophy? Just high tempo, high octane? Score 1,000 points, because you've been over 40 in five of your six games.
13: Yep, and that's very much a part of it. When I hired our offensive coordinator, Coach Doobie, in this offseason, he came to us from Mississippi State, and obviously knowing the style of offense that they operate, at Mississippi State, and what he wanted to do here with us at Concord, his motto is score from far, and so we try to be incredibly explosive. We want to play with high tempo. We think the tempo challenges people just to try to get lined up to it. But then, when you can put Dom and some of the other guys that we've got on the offensive side of the ball out there and get the big thing is just get the ball to grass into your playmaker's hands and let those guys do the work. So, but we definitely, that's part of our philosophy is we want to be explosive. We want to score from long distances and we want to play really fast.
1: Well, got a trigger, man. Tell us about your quarterback. Yeah. He's a transfer. He's a guy that's been at a couple of different places, Devin Cargman.
13: Yeah, Devin is your prototypical quarterback. I mean, he's a tall guy. He's probably 6'4", 225, and he's got a big arm, can make every throw. He's not necessarily a guy that wants to run it very much, but he is a guy who can make every single throw you can ask for. Was the starter at Kent State a couple years ago before an injury kind of pulled him out for the season there. But we were incredibly fortunate to have had a chance to recruit him here. It's one of those things, recruiting is about relationships, and our offensive coordinator had a prior relationship with him, and ultimately it worked out that we got him here because he's an incredibly, incredibly talented guy, and we feel very fortunate he plays for us.
0: You started the season strong. You go on the road for an FCS road win at Davidson. That had to be huge for your program.
13: Yeah. that was huge for us, you know, and it was one of those things where I really believed, you know, when I saw the guys we were able to recruit and the guys that we were able to get here for fall camp, you know, I felt really confident that we were going to be really talented. You know, I wasn't sure, you know, how quickly we were going to be able to gel and how quickly we were going to be able to get it together. And, you know, at the Division II level, we only get 24 days on campus prior to our first football game. So, you know, we're taking all these guys that we recruited and putting them in a locker room. And, you know, 24 days later, we went to play Davidson and our guys played together. They stuck together and it took all three phases for us. But, you know, we're really fortunate to get out of there with a win. It took a fourth down stop with under a minute to go to kind of secure the win. But our guys played well and played together and, they competed and played for each other. That's all we can ask for.
1: Coach, what's your background and what brought you to Concord?
13: Absolutely. I grew up about an hour and a half from campus. I'm from the southwestern Virginia area. So I grew up from, you know, in the area and kind of been all over, you know, every level of college football from, you know, or football in general, from high school all the way up to the SEC and kind of everywhere in between. And I was really fortunate, you know, at my previous institution, I was at Western Carolina University for 4 years. And, you know, my last role there was as linebackers coach and special teams coordinator. And I was really looking to take the next step in my career and try to become a head coach. And Concord was a job that had always interested me. It was actually a place that I had considered coming out of high school. I looked at Concord as a place I wanted to go to college at. So I was familiar with the school, you know, and, you know, I came for the interview and I was really, just impressed with, you know, everybody that I met on campus, the investment in terms of, you know, football and how they, you know, the administration wanted to build the football program and kind of get it back to where it had been in its previous years. And so far, you know, everything we've asked, everything that, you know, we've needed, our administration and our campus community has really stepped up to help us. And so everything that I saw in my interview has come true. And I really believe this is a great place and we can win a lot of football games here.
0: What have you found being a head coach like your second year in that position, different than the assistant role?
13: You know, I'll tell you, a wise coach once told me, you know, the number one thing that, you know, you lose as a head football coach is yourself as an assistant. You know, and if you're a really good assistant and you make your way to become a head coach, you know, sometimes it's hard to kind of cultivate, you know, assistants that are similar to you. And I'm really fortunate. I've got a really strong staff, but, you know, that first year, the adjustment from, you know, trying to be the CEO of the program and be involved where I needed to be, and manage coaches and have coaches coach players was a different, seat to sit in more so than being an assistant where I was involved in coaching players every single day. And so that's been kind of the biggest adjustment is learning how to manage and how to divide tasks and, you know, delegate some of those tasks to other people that maybe I'm used to taking care of as an assistant.
1: Mm-hmm. I know this is a really, really broad question, but what are the keys to building a consistent winner at the Division II level and in this league in the Mountain East Conference?
13: Yeah, absolutely. I think we talk about those keys every single week. I think there are three keys to play and win football. You know, number one is explosive plays. You know, you got to create explosive plays on offense, eliminate them on defense. Number two is turnovers. You know, we always want to win the turnover margin. Our goal is to be +2 in the turnover margin every single week. And then the number three is missed tackles. You know, we think if we can be a great tackling football team and we can recruit players on the offensive side of the ball who can make opponents miss tackles, that's where those explosive plays and those things start to really shine through. So those are our three keys to victory every single week from a football standpoint. You know, and then, you know, for us here, our core values, our three core values are discipline, accountability, and toughness. And if we can be disciplined to do the things we got to do, accountable to our teammates, and I'm an old school coach, I believe you can still win football games by being tougher than your opponent. If we can do those three things, I think that gives us a great chance to be successful.
0: How competitive have you found the MEC to be?
13: You know, I think it's incredibly competitive. There's a lot of parity in the league. Anybody can win on any given week. And a lot of times in this league, it's who has the ball last. And, you know, I think that's been the biggest thing for me is the competition is pretty evenly divided week to week. And anybody on any given day can win a football game.
1: Yeah, I mean, you've built an entertaining team, right? You score a lot of points, and, you know, you got to be fun to watch.
13: Yep, absolutely.
0: Well, you're keeping our buddy Wes McKinney, your sports information director, busy with all the numbers you guys must be putting up.
13: Wes is the best in the business. He's awesome.
0: Absolutely. Known Wes for a long time. You tell him we said hi.
13: I definitely will.
1: Coach, you got a home game, Glenville State, coming up on Saturday. And hopefully the weather will clear out. I think we're going to have some rain here over the course of the next few days. But hopefully you'll have great weather and a great crowd and a lot of fun there on Saturday.
13: Absolutely. We've played in a couple

0: pretty hard downpours. Frostburg State was a rainy game for us. And then even this past week at West Virginia State, with kind of the bands of that hurricane that came through, it got pretty wet there. So we're hoping for some dry weather.
1: Well, good to get to know you. We appreciate your time, yeah. And best of luck the rest of the season.
0: Absolutely. Thank you guys so much for having me on, and go Mountain Lions.
1: Coach Cody Edwards there, Concord University, home to Glenville State, coming up on Saturday.
2: Boy, what numbers they're putting up.
1: Yeah. 70-plus the last game. And as you mentioned, top 10 scoring team in the country in Division II. We'll check the text line, 304-TALK-304. We are back to the Health Plan Studios. 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
3: Sitting at Statewide Sports Line, final segment here on this Wednesday. Coming up, we'll hear from Joe Brotato and Greg Carey, get their Class AAA high school football preview. Had a couple of texts come in for Coach Kovich. I apologize, I missed him when he was on, but the Big 12 Golf Championships at the Greenbrier, 2000, when did you say?
4: 19.
3: 2019. Yeah, so it's been
4: longer ago than I realized, because it feels like just a year or two ago. But yeah, it was there. I've heard nothing about it returning. I wish we'd have seen that text earlier. It's been in recent years at one spot at a very nice country club in Houston. So I don't know if there are plans to move it around. You'd have to think with all the Western schools now in the league that there are going to be some opportunities out there. But it's been in Texas more often than not, which was understandable in the old days. But now that there are teams coast to coast, but I haven't heard anything about it returning to White Sulphur. Well, I'll ask next time we have Coach Kovich on.
3: Also,
4: if I can remember.
3: Texter wanted us to mention Jack Michael of Cabell Midland, and Coach was very complimentary there. About Jack
4: Michael.
3: That
4: one we didn't miss.
3: Yeah, exactly. 304 Talk, 304 Texter asks, West Virginia's quarterback, Michael Hawkins, has anyone mentioned or suggested he put a little bit more air on some of those long attempts? Well, he's overthrown some deep balls.
4: Yeah. I mean, who can't get a little bit more accurate in some areas? And hitting a few more of those deep balls, I think, is something he could improve upon. I think he's done pretty good in that area, but certainly something he can do better.
3: This WVU Cincinnati series, since Cincinnati joined the Big 12, the Mountaineers are 2-0 against the Bearcats, beating them both once at home and once on the road. And the last time Cincinnati won in the series back was when Brian Kelly was the head coach.
4: Yeah, it's been a while. And West Virginia has a really dominant record. What, 12-3-1? Do you have the overall?
3: I do here. 18-3-1.
4: 18-3-1. So I do remember going down to Nippert and seeing Rich lose a game. And you know what? I'm wrong. That was his first road victory ever as a Mountaineer coach, because obviously the first year they struggled. Second year, they went down to Nippert and got a victory when the lights went out.
3: Yeah.
4: And so I don't know. So you can read those. Did he ever lose to Cincinnati?
3: Well, let's see.
4: From 01?
3: The last years, Cincinnati won in 03.
4: Okay.
3: 15-13. And the last time Cincinnati beat West Virginia, Brian Kelly was the coach, 08 and 09. So it's been a while.
4: Yep.
3: It's been a while. But, you know, again, good to have someone in your same time zone.
4: Yeah, absolutely. I wish that game were annual.
3: Yes,
4: at least
3: exactly.
4: The way it is now, you play them 3 out of 4 years, but they do skip one.
3: Mm-hmm.
4: But maybe at some point you can get one rivalry game,
3: right,
4: so-called, that can be annual, because I know Mountaineer fans have gone to Cincinnati in great numbers.
3: Helps to have
4: one you can drive to.
3: Exactly. It'd be nice to have a team in your time zone that you play once a year at least. All right, let's check in with Joe Brotato and Greg Carey, get the Class AAA high school preview for the week.
5: Joe Brotato and Greg Carey setting the stage for Class AAA football in week number 8 as we enter the final month of the regular season. Greg, before we take a look at the matchups we'll be talking about on Friday night, which team impressed you the most last Friday in week 7?
6: I'm taking the team I got to see in person. It was the Elkins Tigers, and for Elkins, a 17-point halftime deficit proved to be anything but too much to overcome as the Tigers outscored previously unbeaten North Marion 34-0 in the second half to claim a 41-24 victory. It was the perfect formula throughout the fourth quarter for Elkins, which scored 27 points in that final period to notch its fifth consecutive victory. And a ground game that wears on opponents throughout the course of the contest was again on display for Elkins, which also excelled defensively as the game progressed after some struggles on that end to start, as the Tigers maintained hope of garnering a top

0: as they are set to play host to Bluefield at East West Stadium. With a 2-4 record, Fairmont Senior could really use a victory against the defending AA runner-up, particularly when you also factor in that the Polar Bears have matchups awaiting in the following weeks against both Elkins and Bridgeport. Fairmont Senior is going to have to find a way to slow Beavers quarterback Max Simpson, along with the talented plethora of playmakers on the Beavers, while a loss would mean that the Polar Bears would likely have to win out to qualify for the postseason.
1: I'm going to go with a pair of teams that are playing against each other at One Eagle Way on Friday night, Grafton and Robert C. Byrd. Big opportunity for both of those teams. For Byrd, they're off to a 5-2 start. They're coming off of a loss to Lincoln a week ago, so the Flying Eagles looking to get back on track. Currently, they're in the top 8 of the playoff ratings, with an opportunity to get at least one home game if RCB can collect some more victories down the stretch. For Grafton, they're currently holding down the final playoff spot in Class AAA. They're off to a 3-3 start this season. They had just 4 wins in each of the last 3 seasons combined, so Grafton off to a good start this year at 3-3, possibly looking to stay in the playoff conversation. And finally, Greg, the Week 8 game of the week. What do you have?
0: I'm going with John Marshall against Brooke, and very intriguing matchup between a pair of 2-loss teams from the Northern Panhandle in Week 8, and both of them are looking to move forward from what were competitive setbacks in Week 7. The Monarchs saw their 3-game win streak halted as a result of a 42-34 loss to defending AA state champion Frankfort, while the Bruins lost for the second time this season in a 1-point contest against St. Clairsville of Ohio. Very interested to see the Monarchs' offense against a stingy Brooke defense in this matchup, because Brooke has yet to allow more than 20 points in any game this season, and that defense is going to be heavily tested by a John Marshall offense that has produced at least 27 points in all 7 of its games.
1: And I'm going to go with a Quad A versus Triple A game, and two teams looking to get back on track. Woodrow Wilson taking on Princeton after a 3-0 start to the season. Beckley has dropped 4 consecutive games to fall to 3-4 on the season. Princeton, after opening up with 4 consecutive victories, including a win at Bluefield in Week 2, the Tigers have dropped back-to-back games to both Graham, Virginia, and George Washington. So Princeton currently sitting at 4-2. They have done very well in the series in recent years, taking the last 5 meetings against the Flying Eagles. We'll take a look at Class AA and Class Single A coming up later this week.
2: Yeah, that's a lot of high school football and sports talk coming up on the high school sports line. And we've spent a lot of time on golf this week because the SSAC championships are going on, and Bridgeport and Hurricane won state championships yesterday up at Ogilby. So they will, they'll talk about the Bridgeport title coming up on High School Sportsline. We had Sam Odell, the Hurricane coach, on Sportsline yesterday. And then Thursday, the single and double A state championships will be decided up at Ogilby. So high school golf, high school football talk coming up on the High School Sportsline. So stay with us along the Metro News Radio Network. Greg, a texter points out that a little dip in the temperature on Saturday. It's the day game, of course, but the high on Saturday projected to be 53 degrees, so it's going to be a little chilly.
3: Survive. I mean, it's fall in West Virginia. We're going to start to get
2: 53 is not 23.
3: Yeah, we're going to get some days that are even colder than that as this season goes along.
2: But the rain will move out. We might have rain for high school football in certain areas on Friday, but Saturday the rain is supposed to move completely out. So good weather Saturday in that regard. Thanks to our guests tonight. Thanks to our texters. For Brad and Greg, I'm Kyle. Join us again tomorrow night for the CityNet Statewide Sports Line.
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6: A two-rally day. I'm Lisa Lacerra, Fox News. President Trump now on his way to Montana after a campaign stop in Arizona.
7: With early voting underway, President Trump told supporters in Bullhead City, Arizona, to pretend he's on the ballot.
8: And, you know, in a certain way, I am on the ballot. You don't have to pretend, because if we lose, we can lose all of the no tax on tips and no tax on Social Security for our great seniors, and no tax on overtime.
7: The president won Arizona in 2024 by more than 5 points, but the state has a Democratic governor running for re-election.
6: Fox's Jared Halpern at the White House. The president easily won Montana 2 years.

0: years ago, but the three-candidate Senate race has narrowed for the Republican. The latest Fox News poll finds the economy top of mind for voters who are signaling more support for Democrats than Republicans ahead of the midterms.
1: The Fox poll finds two-thirds of voters are dissatisfied with the direction of the country, and a little more than a quarter think the economy is good or fair. Just under half say their finances are worse than they were 2 years ago, and 6 in 10 voters say the cost of living is the top economic issue.
0: Fox's Jessica Rosenthal. The poll finds President Trump's approval rating at a new low of 36%, and on issues, the president is underwater on every issue except the border. Subpoenas issued to multiple family members of Minnesota Congresswoman Ilhan Omar. She's the subject of two federal investigations.
2: Homeland Security agents and DOJ investigators are looking at whether Ilhan Omar's declared age on applications to come to the United States and later to become a U.S. citizen are inaccurate. She came to the United States in 1995 and became a citizen 5 years later in 2000. Authorities are looking at potential immigration fraud over a period of years, and they're specifically looking at paperwork connected to her father's application, which ultimately helped get her into the United States.
0: Fox's David Spund. 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
0: Dominican nationals extradited to New York to face charges in the stabbing attack of an off-duty NYPD detective.
5: D'Angelo Caraballo and Snyder Bautista pleading not guilty in court in New York City to attempted murder and other crimes. Prosecutors say the illegal immigrants stabbed off-duty detective Jose Mercedes 10 times earlier this month in a robbery attack before they fled to Massachusetts, where the Dominican nationals were captured. Detective Mercedes released from the hospital this week, saying,
6: "I'm happy to be standing. Emotionally, I feel happy to be alive."
5: Prosecutors also say that one of the suspects was out on bond at the time of the attack, despite a previous gun charge. Both, for now, remain locked up. Jeff Manasso, Fox News.
0: Social Security recipients will be getting a raise next year.
7: The Social Security Administration says benefits are rising 3.6% in January 2027. Benefits are payable to 76 million Americans. SSI recipients will start receiving increased payments on December 31st, 2026. In late November, Social Security cost of living allowance notices will be available online to most beneficiaries in the message center of their My Social Security account. The maximum amount of earnings subject to the Social Security tax will increase to $192,300. Ginny Cosella, Fox News.
0: Netflix says it plans to lay off about 6% of its workforce as part of what it's calling wider organizational changes. The company's co-CEOs say its product, tech, legal, and human resources teams would be most impacted. Wall Street stocks dropped to their worst day since July after the terrible inflation report. Its fifth loss in 6 days since setting its all-time high.
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1: You're unbelievable.

0: Metro News, the voice of West Virginia. This is the High School Sports Line, a two-hour radio tour of high school sports in West Virginia. Along with Dave Jeklin and Joe Brocato, here's your host for the High School Sports Line, Fred Persinger.
1: Hey, and good evening, and two-thirds of that is correct. Dave Jeklin, on assignment tonight, will not be with us, so it's just Joe and myself, so you are stuck with the two of us. Good evening, Joe.
2: My plan is to ask every question that I think Dave will ask.
1: That's
2: so
1: good.
2: It'll be like Dave is actually here.
1: Well, see, you're a lot better than I am. You're more of a professional because I have, even on Friday nights, I have no idea what Dave's going to ask. So you're more in tune. So that might work good for you. Which you're with him in that studio every Wednesday night, so you get the feel for the type of questions. For me, on Friday night, you've been in the studio on Friday nights. It's crazy anyway, so nobody knows what anyone else is doing. But I think we got a great show lined up. We really do. We'll go over the lineup here in just a second. First of all, though, the state high school golf championships being played in Wheeling. We crowned a couple of champions yesterday as far as teams. We'll get into that in a moment. And today, Joe, round one, or day one, let's say, of the Class A, Double A going on. And that is finished, and one more day of competition left to crown the A, Double A champs.
2: And hopefully good weather for all the teams that will be competing tomorrow. I know they've lucked out the first couple of days. Beautiful weather on Monday and Tuesday, but might get some rain moving in to affect things. But so far in Class AA, the defending champion Midland Trail on top with a 14-stroke lead. Wheeling Central Catholic currently in second place. Wyoming East, Berkeley Springs, and Tyler Consolidated rounding out the top five individually in Class AA. Jacob Brown of Midland Trail currently leading the field at 3 over par. Class A, Wirt County is the leader after day one. They have a 5-shot lead over St. Mary's. Charleston Catholic, Tigers Valley, and Pendleton County completing the top five, and Wirt County led on day one by Jude Walker. He shot a 3 over par round of 74, and he's got a 7-shot lead on the field individually.
1: Now, Joe and I were talking earlier this evening, and you might think that Midland Trail has a safe lead with 14 strokes. Wait a minute. our second guest this evening, head golf coach at Bridgeport High School, Chris Kerr, will say, well, we trailed by 9 heading to the final day, and we came back and won. So on that course, man, I don't think there is a safe lead, is there?
2: No, probably not, and it is a very, very challenging course up at Oglesby Resort in Wheeling. Very fair, but challenging in a number of different ways. Certainly, there's lots of very challenging tee shots in some of the green complexes, and some of the pin placements that I got to see yesterday for the final round were not exactly the easiest versions of what they could have put out there to challenge the field. And some of the pin placements that I got to see yesterday for the final round were not exactly the easiest versions of what they could have put out there to challenge the field.
1: Yeah, it's amazing to me. You know, we're hearing scores of 2 over par, 3 over par, whatever. That's an amazing score. The way they set that course up, and as you mentioned, they set it up fair, but it's just a tough course. There's no question about it. And when it's dry, particularly like it was Monday, it's very fast. And is there such a thing as an even lie? I've played the course twice.
2: There may be one or two. I think on the second,
1: not many.
2: I think on the second hole, you can get that's a pretty flat hole. There may be some others out there, but yeah, side hill lies are certainly one of the biggest challenges there.
1: Yeah, and Dave, if you're a right hand golfer and you like to pull the ball, you're in a world of trouble, because if you get a side hill lie and you like to pull the ball, I don't know where you're going to pull it to, but it's not going to be good unless you adjust dramatically with your swing pattern. But great place to have the state golf tournament, and they have been very, very, very successful there in Wheeling. And again, yesterday, crowned a Class Quad A champion, which was the same as last year, the Hurricane Redskins. Head coach Sam Odell, they get that win, and in Class AAA. And we'll be talking, as I mentioned, with Chris Kerr, the head golf coach at Bridgeport. They won the Class AAA state team championship, and a heck of a comeback yesterday, wasn't it?
2: It was, and what was interesting about

0: about it was the fact that, and the way that the final round pairings are set up, the top three teams in the team standings after day one, they will all be the last on the course. Bridgeport was fourth entering the day, so they had a chance to set an early mark and to put themselves in the clubhouse lead. They did just that, and then over the final hour of the competition, while they're sitting in the clubhouse, they're waiting to see if John Marshall or Winfield or Shady Spring could catch them, and no team was able to do so. So Bridgeport was able to enjoy the final hour and then celebrate the championship.
1: When you've played a lot of golf, when you have to chase a score, then all of a sudden you don't concentrate the way you should. You're not thinking about your shot, and all of a sudden that one gets away from you. So that's why you hear a lot, even on the professional tour, post a score in the clubhouse. A lot of times it stands, there's no doubt. And I thought, and we'll get with Chris on this as well, the fact that they had to play the back nine first, he thought that really played into their favor, because he knew there were some shots out there on that front side that they could get.
0: And it all looks equally difficult to me, but I'm not exactly on the same level as these golfers that we're talking about. But yeah, I think there's probably more birdie holes on the front nine, which would have been the second nine that they played, and certainly the way that Alex Randolph, a young man who was really making a name for himself in West Virginia golf circles, the way he was playing with some of the shots that I had a chance to see him play on that second nine or the front nine. Birdie on five, birdie on six, and a birdie on six from about 170 away to within a couple of feet of the cup. Everything was looking. I often wonder what it would be like to have a round of golf where everything looks like you're putting into a beach basket, but that never actually happens. Some of them apparently did have that yesterday.
1: No, it doesn't happen too often. Let's be fair. It just, particularly because we work for a living, right? We don't get to play golf all the time. We work issues, is that what you said?
0: Well, I was referring to myself, but yes.
1: Okay. But anyway, if you work for a living, chances are you're not going to get to play as well as you would like to. But I'm telling you, another young man that, had to be so proud of the way he played, Tommy Evans, who was a Class Quad A medalist. He finished a 36-hole tournament at 2 over par. I saw one of his shots that you had on your coverage, and he sent it past the pin and then ripped it back. And I thought, ooh, that kid's pretty good. So Tommy's done, I don't know, 1,000 interviews or something. He's very well spoken, going to play at West Virginia. Just a great kid. Good to see him get those individual honors.
0: And Sean Kovach assembling a pretty good roster with West Virginia kids up there. And we saw Jack Michael, a former guest on this program and Cabell Midland High School graduate and former state champion in a number of different junior events. He went 4-0 in the Big 12 match play tournament over the last 3 days in Utah. West Virginia ended up finishing in third place in that tournament, but Michael won all four of his matches, and he's still got a couple of years left to play for WVU. So some talented golfers coming out of the state, no question.
1: All right, getting to the show tonight, Eddie Smolder, the head coach of the Winfield Generals, will be our first guest coming up here in just a few minutes. We'll talk with Eddie and the way his Generals now are playing extremely good football, 4-2 on the season. As we mentioned, Bridgeport head golf coach Chris Kerr is going to join us towards the bottom of the hour. Marcus Law, the head coach of the Cardinals of Spring Mills, now in his fourth season. His team is 3-3, ranked 7th. In Quad A, they have a tough match coming up on Friday night. They will play host to the Hawks of University that are undefeated. In the 8 o'clock hour, Gavin Locko. And if you remember the name, you remember Gavin played for the Huntington Highlanders, was a tremendous receiver, went on to play college ball at Dayton. Well, Gavin now just happens to be the all-time receptions leader at Dayton. We'll have Gavin on. Looking forward to that conversation. Jamie Newman, he is the first-year head coach at Liberty High down in Glen Daniel. His team is 4-2. They take on Ritchie County on the road this Friday night. We'll talk with Jamie. And then Mark Caesar, what a job he's doing at John Marshall. His Monarchs are 5-2 on the season, number 10 in Class AAA, now in his fifth year already. Wow. We'll talk with Mark towards the end of the program, and then Dave and I, I'm so used to saying Dave and I, and then Joe and I will let you know our picks for our games of the week. So another busy couple of hours or so. We've wasted 15 minutes of it. We got to take a break. We come back, and we'll be joined by head coach Eddie Smolder of those Winfield Generals. When we return, stay with us. High School Sports Line. We're back after this.
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1: Welcome back in. High School Sports Line. Fred Persinger, Joe Brocato with you on this Wednesday evening. Dave Jeklin on assignment, not with us this week. We head to the phones, and our first guest, a good friend of the show, Eddie Smolder, the head coach of the Winfield Generals. Eddie, you've already been there 5 years now, huh?
12: Yeah, time goes by fast, Fred. How you doing?
1: Well, I'm doing well. It goes by fast when you're having fun, and obviously you are. Man, this thing has, you've turned this thing around. Of course, now, let's be fair. You opened the season against Hoover and South Charleston. That's kind of a tough opening, I give you that. But since then, you've got your kids together. You've won four in a row. Big homecoming win last Friday night. Very, very impressive. And we'll talk about Mr. Boggs and Mr. Miller coming up here in just a second. But good wins, particularly with everything going on, with homecoming, all the distractions and everything, to get a win like that, that's pretty nice.
12: Thank you. I appreciate it, Fred. Yeah, it was a big win at home, big homecoming win. Our kids executed the game plan. We had a great week of practice. I've got great assistant coaches that hold them to a high standard and high expectations for them, and the kids are willing and try their best to meet those standards and allows us to play high-level football on Friday nights. And, we knew Ripley was a good team. They had they had four wins, but if we knocked them off, we could get some, good bonus points and, for four quarters, we played well. We played hard, fast, and physical football.
0: Andy, last 4 weeks of your four-game winning streak, the offense has made some great strides, 42 points, 54, 50, and then 40 last week in the victory against Ripley. What has improved so rapidly on that side of the ball that's allowed for those results?
12: The first two games, we played two really good teams that are, you know, all-star teams. And then once we got past that, we started playing our brand of football and, taking care of the football better, eliminating mistakes, everybody focusing on doing their jobs. And then just the details of each play, you know, everybody's job and assignment. We've been focusing on the little things and the little details in practice and holding them to a high standard. Once we've, got everything in and they know it now and they're familiar with it, you can focus on the little things the longer you go.
1: You know, Eddie, I was reading an article that Rick Elmore had put out about your win over Ripley. And you're right, that was a good football team that you beat. But when you talk about Gannon Boggs and you talk about Jared Miller, I thought you had the great line in there where you said the fact that you had to convince those two kids in particular to quit hunting and pecking and go north and south, and obviously they did that.
12: Yeah, second half they ran really, really well, and they've played for me for 4 years, and when they were in eighth grade when I got the job, and their brothers were on my team, so I've known those kids since they were, 13, 14 years old. And first half, like you said, they ran good. Our offense line was blocking well, but they were kind of hunting and pecking for, a bigger hole, I guess. And then, halftime, I just said, hey, you guys need to get north-south hard. And they did that, and, both of them had big games.
0: Winfield head coach Eddie Smolder joining us on High School Sports Line. And, Eddie, you've always had teams that are very strong in the running game, but you're, in terms of production and where you're getting your yardage, you're now almost two-thirds to one-third run to pass. So the passing game has become more of a part of your offense. What was the reason for that? Is that personnel based on what you guys have, or just a philosophy switch of where you wanted to move things?
12: I got tired of people yelling, throw the ball, Smolder, from the stand. In all reality, we want to run the ball first, but I've always been an option guy. And when the guys coming up, last year we ran this same offense with the personnel we had. We thought it would be better, to go shotgun a lot more and run option out of the shotgun and also RPOs, with the run plays. And, it's worked out well for us. We got several good receivers and obviously a really good quarterback, and we always have a couple good running backs. So it fits us pretty well.
1: All right, we've talked about the offense, and Joe mentioned the amount of points in the last four games you've scored. In fact, the last four games you've outscored those four opponents 186-46. Let's talk about that 46. Obviously, that side of the ball is producing well, too.
12: Yeah, defensively is our number one thing in our plan to win. Defense is the most important. I'm a defensive-minded guy myself, and, Eric Pinkerton is my defensive coordinator. Chris Massey helps him. Josh Westfall, James Howell, Colleen Bridget. I've got a great, great defensive staff, and they're just doing a heck of a job getting the kids lined up where they're supposed to be and getting them to play hard and believe in one another and, run to the ball every play. And, defense takes a lot of time. It takes a lot of effort, and we spend more time on offense, but, we try to spend as much time as we can on defense and tackling, getting off blocks, doing all the little things it takes to be successful.
0: Eddie Smolder, head coach of the Winfield Generals, joining us on High School Sports Line. And Eddie, let's get into some of the personnel that you have. And with Jared Miller at quarterback and looking at his stats, he's got 8 touchdowns passing, 8 touchdowns rushing. So he obviously has a versatile skill set to handle this offense. Describe his game and what he's able to give you from the quarterback spot.
12: Number one, he's just a really good kid. He's smart. He knows the offense in and out. I don't have to tell him very much. Which makes it easier for me. I can coach other things and not have to worry about him. He can run the ball and throw the ball. He's got 0 interception, which is huge. He protects the football really well. Last year at times he'd make a few bad decisions throwing the ball. This year he's on point with that, and he's learned to roll out of the pocket, throw it out of bounds when it's not there, etc. But he's He's a shifty runner. He takes care of the football.

0: and he's a tremendous asset to our team and a leader on top of it all.
1: You know, sometimes you get schedules that you have to go the way it's planned. You know, you just don't get to pick and choose. But I would suggest that your scheduling, at least with away home, has been pretty good. It's been away, home, away, home, away, home, home, away, home, away. So your last four games are home or away, home, away, home. Bottom line is this. You go to Shady Spring on Friday. Not a long trip from Winfield to Shady in Raleigh County. You only played the Tigers one time. That was last year. You beat them at your place. What do you see? New head coach, but Chris has been around for a while. Chris Vickers has been around for a while, so he's not a new head coach, but still a new program for him. Give me your thoughts on the Tigers.
0: Yeah, I mean, they look like, you know, he looks like he's doing a good job with what he has. He was an assistant coach there for a long time, like you said, so he's not a new face. You know, they're balanced, you know, run and pass on offense and defense. They run a 4-3, so we take every game and treat it like it's our last game and it's the most important game because it's our next. And, you know, you're only promised so many games in high school, and when high school football's over with, you can't go back and play it. You know, a lot of other sports, you can go back and play church league softball, pickup basketball, but football is really unique where when it's over, it's over. So you got to maximize your days, take advantage of your opportunities that you have, and, you know, treat every game like it's your last. And if you do that, then you'll play close to perfect.
1: Let me correct something real quick. I meant to say that you have Shady at your place. You went there last year, so you have them at your place this year.
0: Yeah, we're
1: home
0: this week.
1: Yeah, you're home this week.
0: Yeah, we're
1: home.
2: Gannon Boggs, also in the running game, 10 touchdowns for you. Describe his running style, and is he a guy who seeks out contact or you know, tries to run away and use speed on the edge?
0: I nicknamed him Squirrel when he was a freshman. He rotated some as a freshman. He didn't start at running back, but he was a lot shorter and smaller then, but he was really quick and shifty, and he uses that to advantage. He's actually, you know, gotten a lot stronger in the weight room the last 4 years. His bench was close to 300, but he just does what it takes to get the job done. He's not real flashy, but, you know, he's solid. He takes care of the football. He knows where the hole's going to be, and he's got a great jump cut, and, you know, he's spin move. I mean, he's just a real good, solid high school running back, and he's tough.
1: His brother Bray wasn't a whole lot bigger, but Bray was a heck of an athlete, too.
0: Yeah, he was. I mean, they're different in a lot of ways, but they're the same in a lot of ways. Just great kids and guys you want to have on your football team.
1: Thank goodness they didn't take after their daddy. Oh, Lord. Great gracious.
0: Yeah, we'd be in trouble then.
1: I'll tell you what, in all seriousness, I know the family, but I don't think there is a better, a bigger, maybe even a louder general supporter than the Boggs family.
0: Yeah, they're 100% ride or die. And Sean's our announcer, and he does a great job. But more than that, he's a great supporter of the program, and, you know, he's just a good man.
1: Worst thing you did, though, is get that big new video board. You don't pay attention to what's going on anymore.
0: Yeah, we're blessed to have a new Jumbotron. You know, thank our boosters, James Howell and Sarah Massey. They were behind, you know, most of it, and the community that stepped up and helped fundraise and donate money for it. And it's just it's an awesome tool that makes our stadium even more unique. And next year we're getting turf, and it's going to be even better.
1: All right, buddy. 4-2 on the season. Shady Spring coming to town, one game at a time, and we'll see where this thing ends up after you play Point on November 6th. Okay.
0: Sounds good, buddy.
1: Hey, man, I appreciate your time tonight. Best of luck this weekend. Okay.
0: Appreciate it. I just want to give a shout out to my dad. Just got out of the hospital, having some heart issues. I know he's listening. I just want to tell him I love him and thank you. And I wouldn't be on this phone call if it wasn't for him.
1: Well, there you go, buddy. We wish him the very best, okay? What's your dad's first name?
0: It's Ed.
1: Ed. Oh, of course it was. I knew that. So we tell a older Ed, probably the better Ed. Let's both agree here. But older Ed, I hope you feel better, my friend, okay? Hey, Eddie, good luck on Friday night, okay?
0: Thank you, sir.
1: There you go. That's Eddie Smolder, head coach of those Winfield Generals, 4-2. Joe, I wouldn't say this to him. But, you know, we have the opportunity. We can say it because who's going to hold us accountable anyway? You look at those four remaining games that he has. He's got some points out there, but he's also got, now he can get beat, of course, but he's also got four winnable games. if they play like they did against a good Ripley team.
2: Yeah, certainly there is some runway there to possibly get to 8-2. And if you're judging on recent years, they went 8-2 in the regular season back in 2023, advanced all the way to the quarterfinal round. So, you know, certainly some runway there. Obviously, they've got to respect every opponent they have remaining on the schedule, and I'm sure the coaching staff will enforce that. But good opportunities ahead of the Winfield Generals.
1: No doubt. All right, break to take. We come back. We will be joined by the head golf coach at Bridgeport High School, head coach Chris Kerr. We'll join Chris when we return on High School Sports Line. Stay with us.
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1: Dave on Friday nights for game night, he was telling me he will be listening, so we need to mind our, what do they say, P's and Q's, right? We need to make sure we're doing things right, Joe.
2: Are we sure that he's not quiet quitting? That's like a trend amongst the young people. that they just don't come back, you know.
1: Yeah, but that lets him out. You said young people. Forget that nonsense.
2: Okay, fair enough.
1: He's older than you.
2: What is he, 24, 25?
1: Yeah. He's older than you. You're the young person. We'd have to worry about you doing that, you know. Neither one of them. We don't work that hard, so we enjoy what we do. So we're not going to quit for a while, at least. How about Chris Kerr and the job he's done as the head

0: golf coach at Bridgeport High School. Chris, welcome into the program.
1: Hey, guys. Thanks for having me on tonight.
0: Well, thanks for winning a state championship. That's how you get on these shows, buddy. You just win state championships. That's all you got to do. Man, what a second day. Let's go back to Monday, and you guys are your team, the Bridgeport Indians, at the end of Monday play in fourth place, nine shots out. But as Joe and I were talking, and I've been fortunate enough to play the course a couple of times, you're never out when you're playing that golf course. That golf course is tough. And Joe was talking about some of the pin placements and the way the course was set up and everything, fair but tough. Going out early, trailing by nine, and then, as you said, the way you played the back nine first, you felt pretty good making the turn, didn't you?
1: Yeah, we did. You know, we told the kids going into the day, it's golf. It's a two-day tournament. It's never over. You don't know what can happen. We can get hot and see where we land. And we ended up in the second to last wave of kids going out, and we were going out the back. And I knew if we could get through the back and make a little noise, you know, sometimes that puts pressure on the last three groups. The Jones course up there is very tough. It is, as you said, it's hard but fair, and it has teeth, and it'll come out and bite you if you don't watch out. And there's a lot of hard holes on that back nine, and I thought, man, if we can get through this back nine unscathed and see what the teams behind us do, we may have a chance. And that's exactly what happened.
2: Chris, the regular season for high school golf, it's a little bit short, about 2 months, but obviously most of your players are playing in the summer and in tournaments throughout the year. Did you really get a sense going into the tournament how this team would perform on this stage, or can you go into this tournament and really be surprised?
1: We kind of knew what we had and what we expected. Our top two golfers, Alex Randolph and Audrey Kerr, they're starting in the middle of March. Their tournaments are starting in the middle of the March with the WVSSAC events, AJGA events held here in Bridgeport and other states. They are working constantly. Al Randolph puts in so much time, it's hard to believe. And Audrey Kerr, in her own right, does a lot of work. Then, you know, we had some variables. Pat Aukerman worked a lot over the summer. And then we get Luke Rohr again from his first year on the team as a senior. And going into the tournament, we knew what we had. We also had Jack Nicewarner, a sophomore who's worked really hard on his game, playing in some WVSSAC events. But we knew how hard AAA was going to be this year. Talking with a lot of people out there, you know, Quad A had the best team by far. Hurricane is just lights out. But AAA kind of was compact. There were four or five teams that were really good. And we knew it was going to take our best effort to pull this out.
0: All right, I want to come back, and I definitely want to talk about Al Randolph here in a second, but let's take the head coach hat off for a second. What was it like for your daughter, a senior now, Audrey, to play as well as she did, to go out as a state champion? I have to believe the drive home from Wheeling to Bridgeport, you don't even remember half of it probably.
1: My phone was definitely blowing up, and I couldn't answer much of it because I was trying to drive her home. And she, normally after tournaments, she's so worn out from, you know, walking 18 holes and swinging that she easily falls asleep in the car. And last night I looked over and wasn't batting an eye. She was so excited and smile ear to ear. And it was, you know, as you said, my daughter, great way to go out her senior year. She's had a lot of accomplishments, but this was kind of one on the checklist that she wanted to be remembered as a state champion. And the fashion we did it was, you know, one of those storybook kind of things. And we just try to take in the moment and enjoy it and you know, realize that this is our last chance, and we did it, and we did it as a team. And I think she was not only happy for herself, but happy for her teammates, happy for me. It was just a great all-around day.
2: Bridgeport Golf head coach Chris Kerr joining us on High School Sportsline. And Chris, the technology being what it is right now with live scoring during the championships where all players are entering their scores as they complete every hole, it's great to follow. As a head coach, do you get more nervous with that? Obviously, when you're getting good news, as you did throughout the course of the day yesterday, it certainly helped, but that's got to be something completely different than just a couple of years ago when you really didn't have a true sense of what you had until everybody got in and the rounds were complete.
1: It's like anything else on earth. It's good and bad, right? When you're making a comeback and other teams have to watch you coming back, it puts the pressure on them. Oh, no, you know, what's going on? Here they come. I got to make a par. And the pressure ramps up, and in golf, pressure is a lot of what you're dealing with out there, self-pressure. And the bad is when you're on the top and you see someone coming after you, you start to panic. So I really like what the WVSSAC, you know, whether you like it or not, all the major tournaments, all the big tournaments, and, you know, everywhere from college golf to pro golf, that's kind of how it is. You know, you can see live scoring, and it's good for the parents out there or the grandparents that can't be there to watch and to follow along. And it's just the way of the world now, and it worked. I believe it worked to our advantage this week.
0: Okay, certainly. It goes without saying that golf is as individual a sport as there is out there, no question. Talk about the dedication, the desire, and just the overall talent a kid like Al Randolph, who's only a sophomore, possesses right now.
1: It's fun to watch, to say the least. I've been around him his entire life. Our assistant coach, Ben Randolph, his father, and me were actually in each other's weddings. When he was born, I was over at the house. And to see him now, he was a good little athlete growing up, baseball player, basketball player, plays them all, and kind of really didn't get into golf seriously till about 3 years ago, and has just taken off like a rocket. He won the AJGA, which is a major national championship here in Bridgeport in the summer. We've watched him win Big Ten Player of the Year twice. We've watched him win now the state championship solo, Triple A solo medalist. And he just gets better every round, and you wonder, well, how can he get any better? And he just works and works. And I've said this a bunch of times. The greatest thing about Al Randolph, outside of his athletic ability, is what a humble, classy young man he is. You know, at that age, it's very hard when you're that good. You know, there's cocky and confident, and that line is real thin. And, you know, you can be confident without kind of being a jerk about it. Or, you know, we go down 9 in the first day, and I watched, and not one time did he get down or kind of talk about, well, wish I had some help, or tell those kids, you know, oh, I need better out of you. He was so positive with everybody and such a leader at such a young age. And then goes out and puts the team on his shoulders and says, you know, well, we need one low score. I'm about to get it. And if we get, you know, if we can get a couple more scores, we can do this. And I couldn't be more happy for him and his family and more proud of those guys.
2: So you win the state championship. You celebrate with the team, you get the trophy, you take photos on the number 10 tee box. At that point, did you think to yourself, man, I'm stepping away at the wrong time? Or did it validate your decision to step away because you're stepping away on top with the championship?
1: To be honest, the only reason I'm stepping away is I have a younger daughter that plays soccer, and I've had to miss a lot of her matches because they're played in the same season. And that's not fair to her that I have to miss. And when I took the job, I was very upfront with the administration. There wasn't many applicants. You know, the golf coach isn't the most glorified coach in sports. You know, football, baseball, but those are kind of some bigger positions. And a longtime coach, Fred Wilhelm, had stepped down. And I just wanted to have someone there that cared and put the time and effort in. And I probably was the only applicant, but my assistant coach hopefully will be the next head coach, Ben Randolph, and it's time for him to step up in that role, and it's time for me to step aside and and go see my daughter play some soccer and be there for her junior and senior year.
0: Well said, my friend. Well said. We're going to let you go. By the way, though, just if you get a chance in the next week or so, go by Bridgeport High School and just look and see how many current this year trophies, state championships, they'll have in that trophy case. Golf is there. Huh?
1: Right now. We're hoping a lot. We root for all the teams, the soccer teams, the volleyball, football. And Bridgeport's been lucky to have a lot of success thanks to the administration down there and Principal Matthews, Vice Principal Edwards, and our athletic director, Tom Sears, do a great job.
0: Yeah, they do. It's a great, great, great school. It's a winning school, no question about it. But I'm sure Tyler Ferris says, oh, thanks a lot, buddy. No pressure on us now. Now we get to go win a state championship, which they quite possibly could do. That's for sure.
1: They could.
0: Hey, buddy, appreciate your time.
1: Thank you for having me on and covering the team. We appreciate it.
0: Well, tell Audrey congratulations as well, okay?
1: I will do. You guys have a great night.
0: Thank you. Appreciate it. This is Chris Kerr. He's stepping away at the right time, Joe. Good question.
2: Yep, absolutely. The perfect way to go out, and a great rally for the Indians yesterday to win the state championship, and we'll crown two more champions tomorrow with the AA and Single-A tournaments wrapping up, and Greg Carey will have our coverage from Wheeling tomorrow.
0: There you go. Break to take. We come back. We're going to be joined by, go back to football, we're going to be joined by head coach Marcus Law of the Spring Mills Cardinals, the Eastern Panhandle. We'll have a big, big game coming up on Friday night when the undefeated Hawks of University come to take on the Spring Mills Cardinals. We'll talk about that with Coach Law when we return on High School Sports Line. Stay with us.
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0: Welcome back in High School Sports Line on Metro News. Week number 8. Wow. Week number 8 of the high school football season this weekend. We head back to the phones. We're joined by head football coach Marcus Law of the Spring Mills Cardinals. Marcus, welcome in.
16: Hey, thanks for having me.
0: Hey, my pleasure, my friend. By the way, I still wear that shirt. I want you to know
16: that.
0: I do indeed. Yes, that was one of the, that's one of the most colorful shirts. Hey, there you go. Well, I'm always available. But that's one of the most colorful shirts, definitely. But in your fourth year already, my goodness, it's time is flying by, buddy.
16: Oh, it definitely feels that way. Oh gosh.
2: All right, Mark,
0: when you look,
2: sorry, go ahead, Fred.
0: That's all right. I was just going to say, you look at this season. You're 3-3. And you lost 3 in a row after winning your first two. I thought a very impressive win, certainly over Wheeling Park at the time.
16: Mm-hmm.
0: And then you lost 3 in a row. You played some really good teams. Liberty Christian, a very good team. People might not know about that ball club. That's a very, very sound ball club.
16: Very good.
0: You lost to Musselman and you lost to Morgantown. Then you come back last week and you beat Washington. And now you got another tough one coming to town in University. We'll talk about that in a second. Talk about your ball club. What do you think's, as things turned around now that you've got through that gauntlet you went through?
16: Well, certainly it was definitely a challenge for us. You know, the Liberty Christian Academy, for people that don't know, it's a very, very solid private school. And certainly we definitely want to put ourselves out there a little bit and kind of get ourselves battle-tested before, you know, the second half of that season starts for us. Unfortunately, just like any games, you know, we kind of got ourselves a little banged up there a little bit. We lost about 3 starters during that game, and just like anyone else in the state, it's about having that next guy step up. And so certainly in the next 3 games, we asked more of our sophomores to actually kind of step up to the plate and put themselves out there and try to do the best we can with them. And to our benefit, those guys certainly got better over the 3 weeks. Certainly some spots here and there we certainly can work on, but overall, just proud of those guys. Even in that LCA game, they fought to the end. But then just certainly with this bye week coming in this week was a chance for us to kind of get a little healthy there and get some of those guys back that we lost about 3 weeks.
2: Marcus, you know, the last couple of years, the bye week has kind of fallen in the middle of your regular season schedule. Have you changed the script of what you guys do during that week? Do you need to get a little bit of time off from them and them from you? Or is it a time to work in some younger guys and see what they can do, maybe getting some increased reps in practice?
16: Well, honestly, a combination of all of that. I think for us, our starters there had to get back to the basics. And just like any football game out there, there's 3 things you really got to do. I mean, you got to block, you got to tackle, you got to execute. So I thought for all of our guys, it was important that we kind of hit those 3 things there for us throughout the bye week. And certainly those guys lived up to the challenge. But at the same time, there were some young guys that, you know, due to the injuries, they kind of got that work. We want to continue to bring them along as well. But certainly not a time that we tuck off just to have a bye week. Certainly wanted to work on all 3 phases, just kind of get our ball club back to running full speed.
0: Right now, you had the bye week last week, so where are you in relationship to this game coming up at your place on Friday against University? Health-wise, are you certainly a little stronger than you were when you went on that bye week?
16: Oh, we're definitely in a better spot. We're about as strong as we have been since our LCA game, so we're definitely feeling pretty good as far as like having those guys back. But again, for most of us, it's the first game back, so getting the jitters out and trying to get those guys back to full speed.
2: Spring Mills head coach Marcus Law joining us on High School Sportsline. And Marcus, you know, in the preseason when we talked, you were very high on Chaz Milburn and what he could do at the quarterback spot coming into the program. Assess his play over the first 6 games of the season and how he's settled into running this offense.
16: Oh, I'm so impressed with that kid. Again, he's one who's come in, transferred into us. And certainly he's a 3-year starter. And for us, it was about taking what he knew as far as what we did and kind of merging that terminology around. He's such a bright kid that, you know, we've kind of gotten to a point where I can call a play in there and he can manipulate the running backs and receivers to where they kind of need to be to make the play more successful. So certainly giving them a little more range as far as the offense and really trying to make this thing his and just run away with it. But he's certainly been impressive up to this point.
0: All right, Marcus, take me on the other side of the ball then. What's been the strength of your defense this year?
16: Well, honestly, it's that second half, the back half of our defense force. That's our oldest group. We've got about four seniors there. But then the front seven there, it's a bunch of sophomores and juniors.

0: You know, let's go back over these, well, these 3 years, because they're the ones that's in the rearview mirror right now.
1: But yeah.
0: you have really brought, though, to the Eastern Panhandle, in particular to Spring Mills, a way of playing football that has proven successful. I mean, you go back to 2024, and that would have been your first year,
1: yep.
0: 2024. And, I mean, when you lose, you lost to Martinsburg in Charleston. What a heck of a ball game that was. Oh, my gosh. 24-17 the final. Yep. Last year, you lose double overtime to Morgantown in the playoffs. Mm-hmm. So it's not like your kids are just getting to the playoff round and happy to be there. You guys have been making some noise, and I'm certain that's the goal for this year.
1: Well, I mean, I definitely appreciate that, but I mean, a lot of that comes from the kids. Then they want to be that group to kind of push the envelope a little bit farther along than what the previous guys for the kids did. And I certainly expect the same thing from this group, but just like anything, it's about hitting the right stride at the right time of the year. So we're hoping that those games we played earlier will definitely help us moving forward, definitely test our adversity there for us, and we'll see what happens.
2: Obviously, Marcus, the focus is on what you guys do at the varsity level every Friday night, but with a program that has the number of kids that you guys have it as a large class quad A school, how much do you keep an eye on the younger levels and really trying to make sure that you keep an eye on building up guys that are currently on the JV level that can help you in future years?
1: Yeah, well, we definitely take an emphasis part of that, and a lot of times for our JVs, I mean, unfortunately, they're our scout team guys, but they certainly get the amount of work that they need as far as that, but I'm freshman as well. You know, years prior before me, they would be separate, but we try to keep those guys integrated as much as we can. But even taking a step farther, you know, with Milo guys down our youth program, we certainly have an eye on those kids as well, and there's a lot of talent in that part of our program as well. So we look at it as a whole, not just our varsity JV and freshmen, but we look at our younger guys, our, you know, our youth guys as well. So it's certainly bright here for us.
0: All right, your last two games have been away from home. Your next two games will be at home, and you're certainly bringing in the big boys. Let's talk about Friday night, undefeated, Eric Snyder's ball club, the University High Hawks. No one slowed them down this year. What do you see when you look on them on film?
1: They're impressive. They're very impressive offensively. They can get the tempo just about as best as anyone that I've seen. But again, certainly it's going to take everything else doing the best that we possibly can and having guys in the right fit. Offensively, it's going to be super important that we take what they give us, and then just execute defensively, be lined up and ready to go.
2: As Fred mentioned a little bit ago, you guys really did play your best ball late in the season a year ago. So what are the keys to trying to replicate that as you come out of this bye week? And how do you try to find a level that maybe this team hasn't been able to get to just yet this year?
1: Well, I think the biggest thing was having that bye week and getting the guys healthy that we could. But then we've had the first, 8 weeks here, and so our guys have seen to understand our offense a lot bit better, so we're able to kind of put a few more twinks and stuff into our offense. So, but again, it all comes down to how well they execute the basic stuff, and then we can kind of go from there.
0: What's a week like at Spring Mills as far as practice goes? I mean, and I don't get down into the nitty-gritty of the play call and everything, but what's a week like when you guys are getting ready for a team, let's say, like University?
1: Well, I mean, I think the kids themselves, they bring the energy and stuff to practice, and we try to intensify that as much as we can. A typical Monday day for us, you know, we watch film and get our guys mentally ready, but the Tuesday and Wednesday day for us, we're certainly getting after it, even Thursday to an extent that, you know, it's important for our guys to tackle as much as we possibly can, not going fully to the ground, but we have to be able to stud up. And that goes part of those three things I talked about, is that we have to be able to tackle. So certainly we look at this week, we get after each other the best we can, we put the best on the best, and then try to iron sharpen iron.
2: Every season, even if it's like a season that you guys had a couple years ago where you get to the final game, it's got its ups and downs. There's a natural ebb and flow that goes with it. How do you try to navigate that throughout the course of the season and really take the temperature of the team based on when things are going good or not so good?
1: Yeah. Well, certainly you want to highlight the things when they're going good. So I think like a typical Monday for us, we'll come in, we'll talk about the goods. But certainly, you know, you have to address the bad side of things that are happening. You know, we're dealing with high school kids, you know, 15, 16, 17-year-old kids. So certainly there are more things that happen outside of football. But that's why I think relationships absolutely.